0: That these groundbreaking designs were safe to build and test so quickly was a challenge that required a historic partnership between these innovative companies and our administration.
1: The White House says the administration is working to accelerate nuclear energy as demand for reliable electricity continues to grow. Willie Nelson, The White House.
2: In health news, the number of measles cases in the U.S. has now surpassed the record-breaking tally for all of 2025. With five more months of 2026 still to come. Bernie Bennett report.
3: The U.S. Centers for Disease Control and Prevention logged 2,318 cases of measles as of Thursday. The nation had 2,289 cases in 2025, the worst year for measles in more than three decades. Now, 2026 has easily become the U.S.'s worst year for measles since 1991, as major outbreaks in South Carolina, Utah, and Arizona have sickened hundreds, and small clusters of cases sparked in other states. I'm Bernie Bennett.
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2: Police in New York City investigating two non-fatal stabbings as possible hate crimes.
5: A man is under arrest in New York City for the alleged non-fatal stabbings of two people that police are investigating as possible hate crimes. They say 51-year-old Raul Morales stabbed an Asian man and then a Jewish man in separate attacks Thursday while yelling the Arabic phrase Allahu Akbar. The stabbings happened about two blocks apart in broad daylight on Manhattan's Upper West Side. Commissioner Jessica Tisch says an initial investigation suggests that mental health may have been a factor in the attacks. Tisch said in April that more than half of all confirmed hate crimes in New York City so far this year have targeted Jewish people. I'm Donna Warder.
2: The Trump administration wants soldiers to consider becoming truck drivers. A new campaign launched will greatly benefit veterans who recently drove large military vehicles. News at townhall.com. A seaplane carrying 11 people crashed and caught fire on the rocky coast of a remote forested island near the Canadian border with Washington State. But a swift rescue by boat and air got everyone safely to hospitals. The seaplane crashed Thursday afternoon in the San Juan Islands. LeBron James moving back to the East Coast.
6: LeBron James says he believes he can help make the Philadelphia 76ers a championship team. The 41-year-old also feels he has something to prove.
7: I seen something on social media the other day that wherever I go, that maybe in the plane, I'm not a factor anymore, so I get that as well, too, so that's just a little motivation.
6: ESPN reports James's two-year deal in Philadelphia is worth a modest $8 million. Teammates will include fellow All-Stars Joel Embiid, Tyrese Maxey, and Jaylen Brown. I'm Ed Donahue.
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10: It's going to be a warm weekend, so enjoy it while you can. 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Coming up on Monday, we'll start the first hour out at 7 o'clock with the Bible guys. 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
14: Larry Elder here, the sage from South Central, the prince of Pico Union, the czar of common sense, the great Eldersky, Don Lorenzo. Welcome to the program. No victocrats allowed because we've got a country to save. So let's get her teed up!
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14: 888-971-SAGE. 888-971-7243. I am Larry Elder. 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So much to get to between now and the close of the program. James Tallarico, running for Senate in Texas as a Democrat, is asked about reparations. Jasmine Crockett says ICE is rounding up indigenous people and that ICE is motivated by white supremacy. And she said a lot more. AOC is the leading Democrat candidate, according to a New Hampshire poll. And according to Donald Trump, LeBron James might be a racist. All of this and more, 888-971-SAG. But first, this is a man speaking in Texas, born in Iran, talked about what life is like under Sharia law in that country, something that Zohran Mamdani doesn't talk too much about. Number 54.
19: My name is Edwin Segoli. I am a Sharia law survivor, was born in Iran, and I'm here to tell you everything that you're doing here has been done in UK and Canada. You have no idea where this halal money is going to, how they're be funding these mosques, and what kind of a hell is coming towards your country right now. It's 2026. I escaped that hell years ago, and I'm seeing the same thing happening over here in the United States. You have no idea. There's three levels of Sharia law that is happening. Right now, it's level one. They come in peace. They come and tell you, we just want rights. We want to be part of it. Level two is what's happening in UK right now. You have two-tier policing. You have cops who are on working with Muslims right now. You have Sharia law courts over there. Now they're pushing blasphemy laws over there. And one of them is called M103. It's in Canada. People are being jailed. People are being like raped in the United States, and nobody's doing anything about that because these Muslims are protected. Level three is what happened to my country, Iran. The hell I lived under. The apostasy laws, blasphemy laws, the hangings. These people do not change. They use taqiyya to come to your country, lie to every single one of you, and tell you they're different. They're not. Even in Florida, if you look at any of these mosques, they're pushing infidels. They're saying we want to kill infidels. We want to take over their lands. They're openly calling this out. Go to X and watch any of them straight up talking about this. And people like you are, I love America. I love America. Like right now, when I was in Iran living in that hellhole under Islam, I was praying to God to come to this country one day and live freely. It's happening. I'm so sorry, but I'm like crying.
20: That's your time. Thank you.
14: And this Iranian-American activist called out Mamdani for his hypocrisy. Why aren't you saying something about the children who are being killed in this regime? Number 45.
21: What I criticize, I don't care. If you want to arrest it on Yahoo, go ahead. But I am against your hypocrisy, Mayor Mamdani, because you say that you care about children. That's my point. He said that he cares about the children of Gaza. So if anyone care about the lives of children in the Middle East, definitely they should be loud against the root cause of the war, the great sponsor of terrorism, which is the Islamic Republic as well. He kept quiet, absolutely quiet. So the lives of children in Gaza is not the Mayor Mamdani's political ammunition. He actually used this as his political agenda. Otherwise, I'm a woman from the Middle East, we care about the children of Gaza, the children of Iran, the children of Iraq, the children of Syria, all of them being the victims of the Islamic Republic. Why Mayor Mamdani not saying a single word about the Islamic Republic? In his eyes, the Islamic Republic officials are welcomed in New York. Children are getting hanged right now. Yesterday, Irfan Esfandiari, only 19 years old, was hanged. Gul Muhammad Mohammadi was hanged. Mehdi Khanaki was hanged. Women are, right now that I'm talking to you, Marta, women are on the death row. Arghaban Fallah is on the death row. Zainab Mousavi, waiting in prison. These are not children. These are not people.
0: I hope we have a picture of the picture that you posted, and we can put it up, of the 19-year-old boy who was accused in court in Tehran of holding the door open so that people could run off the street when the regime was shooting at individuals in the public square. He held a door open so that they could run to safety.
21: To help
0: am I correct?
21: Yes.
0: That's what he was charged with?
21: It's shocking because
0: they hung him.
21: Since when I published the story of him being hanged simply for opening the door for other protesters running away from security forces, a lot of people ask me, how come, really, in 21st century people get killed for showing such compassion? Then I shared another video right in front of camera. Another man opening the door, allowing protesters to come in, and then he pushed the door because he wanted to stop the security forces to come in and kill them. Right in front of the camera, the security forces finishing off killing him. This is the Islamic Republic that the mayor Mamdani kept quiet about it. No, let me finish that, because it breaks my heart. Coming from the Middle East, seeing that in America, politicians don't really get that. This is about our life. This is not about Twitter story. This is not about social media trendy story. It's about my life, and I have a simple question to Mayor Mamdani. Why you keep quiet about the Islamic Republic? Why? They're coming right now in New York. They will be here, the Islamic Republic officials. If Mayor Mamdani, you think that you don't want to talk about the Islamic Republic because it's miles away from you, Gaza is miles away from you as well. And these are the Islamic Republic, they send killers here on New York soil to kill me 3 times, and I invited you to be in federal court. You ignored me. 3 times in federal court, the Islamic Republic's assets, agents, received 25 years prison sentence. I hate hypocrisy, and I'm not going to keep quiet against hypocrisy, Mayor Mamdani.
0: I hope he gives you an opportunity. It would be great if you could go to City Hall and talk to him and ask him
21: why he is selective about
0: wanting to not have Netanyahu here, but he is okay with allowing, and we've been doing this for decades, allowing.
21: No, they label us, they call us, you're supporting genocide. I support humanity, and I am against hypocrisy. And I am very happy to call Mayor Mamdani there. Be brave and meet with me. Eyes to eyes, I'm going to show you that how hypocrisy put the lives of Iranians at risk.
0: Everyone should want to learn more about what's going on. And if he doesn't have a full understanding of it, you're certainly a great person to give him that. Masih Alinejad, thank you very much. Great to see you today.
14: Rahm Emanuel is the former Obama chief of staff, also former governor, former mayor of Chicago. And he is very likely to run for president. He's talking about these Democrat socialists as a distraction, which means, therefore, he could never, ever get nominated. Number 44.
12: Here, the distraction from the Democratic Socialists actually adds a weight, and the party doesn't have a deep bench of support. You want this to be totally about Donald Trump, his corruption in this war, and they have policies from defunding the police to decriminalizing the prison system to open borders, and we've tried that. And it's politically, electorally a failure. And the policies are wrong. They're not Democratic Party policies. Now, I just came back, as I say in the piece, from Omaha, a great candidate, Denise Powell. We lost 3 times. This is one of the few districts, Kamala Harris won, that had a Republican congressman. And they're calling her DSA Denise. And she's a moderate. Mm. Now, she can either prosecute the race on the fact that the city council member she's running against voted against the minimum wage, or take her precious resources and try to distinguish herself from the DSA. But you can't do both. And so my point is, what happens in New York 13th District doesn't stay in New York 13th District, and that's a burden on us who want to see Donald Trump have a checkmate from Congress, not a rubber stamp from Congress.
14: So in 2028, you're going to run against Donald Trump, who's not running? Here's Ilhan Omar on arresting Bibi Netanyahu, number 49.
22: It shouldn't be controversial for leaders to say if you are indicted on war crimes by the ICC that and you have an arrest warrant, that that arrest warrant should be honored. We always knew that there was the issue of the UN. That's why we host here in the United States. And leaders from different countries of the world, regardless of the war crimes that they have committed, are allowed to come in and conduct the business of their country. But I do hope that countries like France and others that are party to the ICC do carry out that arrest warrant, because this war criminal does need to be arrested. We have seen the ICC do incredible work in holding people accountable, and it is time for us to allow them to do that incredible work on holding the Israeli war crimes, war criminals, accountable as well.
14: Even Mamdani belatedly said he lacked the legal authority to arrest Bibi Netanyahu. 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
14: 888-971-SAGE, 888-971-7243. Larry Elder, Salem News Channel. And yes, we have poverty here in America. I always get letters every time I do a campaign for food for the poor. What about poverty here in America? And I just want to point out, have a little bit of perspective. We have poverty here in America, but it's measured relatively. We have something called the federally defined level of poverty. It moves up all the time. Poor people in this country, many of them are better off than middle-class people in some first-world countries. Many of our poor own their own car. Some own more than one car. Many of them own homes. Virtually everybody has a smartphone, color TV, air conditioning. There's a banner at the top of my website, LarryElder.com, that says, Give Food. 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You can text my name, Elder, to 51555. 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That's 855-918-4673. Antoinette is in Sunset Beach. Antoinette, thank you so much for calling.
25: Hello, Larry, my brother that you are. You know, the topics that you speak about on your show, people need to understand how much you educate them and not to be afraid and stand up, especially for our country. 9/11 is coming back here. We're going to be honoring our men and women that died. Our Charlie Kirk on September the 10th, the craziness that's going on in our world, but Iran and the Muslim population, especially here in our country, Ilhan Omar, and the so many that do not assimilate to us as American citizens, or they're now so-called American citizens, but they want to push upon us their Sharia law. I guess what I'm asking you, because I get worried every now and then, more so than not. The mosques here in our country, especially here in California, mm-hmm. You know, I know we're not supposed to go in there, women especially, to go in there. But I've been so tempted. I want to hear, then again, they're speaking in their own language and not assimilating English or our country. Are they plotting against us, I guess? Is that crazy to think that?
14: It's not crazy to think that, Antoinette, and thank you for calling. I just saw this morning when I was doing show prep, Zoran Mamdani speaking at a mosque in New York, where the imam literally said, death to the infidels. Now, he didn't specifically say death to American infidels, but an infidel is a non-believer. So here, the mayor of New York, who's a Muslim, Democrat socialist, is speaking at a mosque for Ramadan, and the imam talks about death to the infidels. What is that? What is that? I've been talking about this for years. Islam allows non-believers three options. You can convert, you can pay a tax as a second-class citizen, or you can be killed. Pick one. And the Quran and these religious texts, particularly the Quran, can't be reformed or reinterpreted because it was dictated by God. Muhammad was simply a vehicle, a messenger, and Muhammad was supposedly illiterate. So the Quran is divinely written verbatim from Allah, from God. Three choices. Convert, pay a tax as a second-class citizen, or be killed. Regarding the socialists that are taking over the Democratic Party, here's what Bernie Sanders said, number 47.
8: Senator, can we ask you a question about Democratic Socialist candidates? Do you think Americans are too comfortable with them? Yeah. Are you worried their liability for the office?
9: Where are you from?
8: With Fox Business.
9: Okay.
8: Are you concerned they might be a liability, sir?
9: Concerned out now is how we're going to nominate a CDC guy.
8: Sir, can you just follow up quickly?
9: Sure. All right, let me tell you something. The American people are disgusted with an economic system in which one guy on top, Elon Musk, owns more wealth than the bottom half of American society. They're tired of a situation where 60% of our people live paycheck to paycheck, where our kids are likely to have a lower standard of living than they do, while the very richest people in America are getting richer. They are tired of a corrupt political system in which billionaires buy elections. They want change. They want candidates and members of Congress who have the guts to stand up for working families and not simply take big checks and have super PACs elect the next next senators and members of Congress.
8: But why do you think Americans are flocking to these candidates? I mean, aren't they a liability for November?
9: No, I think if you have candidates who are standing up for the working class and explaining that there is something wrong when the billionaire class is getting richer and richer, while so many Americans can't afford groceries, they can't afford housing, they can't afford health care. That's not the kind of economy the American people want. Thank you very much.
8: Thanks, Senator.
14: Next question should have been, why is it that more billionaires contributed to Kamala Harris's campaign than contributed to Donald Trump's campaign? Why is it, Senator, that John Ossoff, who's one of your colleagues in the Senate running for re-election in Georgia, has denounced the corrosive effect of big money in politics, just as you've done, yet in his two campaigns he's collected money from 70 billionaires? Is there a bit of hypocrisy here, Senator? And why is it you only mentioned Elon Musk? What percentage of the world's wealth is owned by George Soros and now his son Alex? And why isn't you aren't railing against them? Largest single contributor to the Democratic Party in decades. I hear nobody railing against George Soros. And before Elon Musk teamed up with Donald Trump regarding Doge, he was a hero because of Tesla, because it's an EV. And of course, people on the left believe EVs are a good way to deal with quote-unquote climate change. So aren't you kind of picking and choosing the billionaires that you rail against, Senator? That would have been a pretty interesting series of questions to have asked. Jasmine Crockett says ICE is rounding up, quote, indigenous people, close quote, and that ICE is motivated by white supremacy. James Tallarico, who is running for Senate in Texas, is asked about reparations. I'm Larry Elder.

0: SRN News, I'm John Scott. The U.S. military firing on another merchant vessel that was trying to breach its blockade of Iranian ports. American forces disabled the MT Levine in the Gulf of Oman after the ship attempted to run the blockade at least four times. Captain Tim Hawkins, U.S. Central Command, stressed that the ship's crew was warned and did not comply with demands. Massive forest fires raging out of control in southwestern France and central Spain, forcing authorities to evacuate around 200,000 people. Dozens of firefighters injured. No deaths have been reported. The U.S. surpassing 2025's record of measles cases with 5 months left in 2026. The CDC logging more than 2,300 cases of measles. Major outbreaks in South Carolina, Utah, and Arizona have contributed to the rise. This is SRN News.
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0: world that screams for your attention, there is a place that invites you to peace. 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
2: Do you support reparations for black descendants of slaves? Number 55.
3: This country has given reparations and support to the state of Israel since 1960. We've also given reparations to Japanese as well. With the onslaught of police brutality of Black Americans here in America, this has been going on for some time now. Do you support reparations, and would you legislate for an anti-Black crime bill? Thank you. Restoration, repairing.
2: Okay, okay, hold it right there. Hold it right there. Now, he quoted in the Washington Free Beacon as saying, reparations, repairing past harms. He's quoted in the Yahoo News as saying to that question, reparations, repairing past harms. Listen very carefully. He did not say reparations. Play what he said.
3: Restoration.
2: See? Hold on. Restoration. He didn't say reparations. He was quoted in two major publications as saying reparations. He did not say reparations. He said restorations and gave the kind of the same answer that Barack Obama once gave when given that question. Well, we need to do something more about health care, about education, about job opportunities, about this, about that, and the other, and did not say yes to reparations. Play it again.
3: Restoration, repairing past harms is part of my faith tradition.
2: The Washington Free Beacon headline. James Tallarico now says he backs reparations for slavery. He did not say that. Yahoo News headline. Tallarico backs reparations as black voter outreach faces scrutiny. Now please continue.
3: Repairing past harms is part of my faith tradition. It's part of the values I was raised with. And it's exactly why we need a lot of the policies we've been talking about here to invest in black communities, to invest in black Texas, whether it's tuition relief, whether it's home ownership grants, whether it is baby bonds.
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2: In 1862, Abraham Lincoln signed the Morrill Act, helping states create colleges focused on agriculture, mechanics, science, and practical education. The principle was not centralized control, it was opportunity. Lincoln's Morrill Act reminds us that America can support education without surrendering education to Washington. Why did it matter? Because a free nation needs citizens equipped to work, build, steward, and govern themselves. Scripture gives work a sacred weight. In Genesis, God placed man in the garden to work it and to keep it. Proverbs honors the one who works his land. Paul warns against idleness and calls believers to earn their bread. Why does that still matter today? Because education should form capable people under God, not dependent subjects under bureaucracy.
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4: 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Because in the Constitution, a lot of people don't know this, it's illegal, unconstitutional for a non-citizen to vote in a federal election for president. And this has never been a big issue in our country, never. But in the last 10 or 15 years, we have states that do allow non-citizens to vote in local elections, county and city, for example, like in California. So, of course, this has created huge voter confusion.
3: 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The Answer. 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This is 101.1. The Answer.
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6: 888-971-SAGE, 888-971-7243. I am Larry Elder. We are Salem News Channel. It's going to be very interesting, this issue of reparations. Majority of blacks support reparations, majority of whites do not, particularly Republicans. And he's asked, do you support reparations? And he said, restoration is part of my faith, blah, blah. He didn't say reparations, although he was quoted as having said reparations. Maybe people in the audience thought he said reparations, but he didn't. He said restoration. Now, they're going to come back later on and say, clarify that and point blank say he supports reparations. That's a political loser. That's why I went on all about the different things we're going to do for black people, but he didn't say reparations. Continue.
7: You're helping to build that generational wealth. We have to correct the injustices of our past. I talked about Sand Branch, Texas. I don't think I mentioned that Sand Branch is a treatment community. So we are seeing the reverberations of slavery in modern day Texas, all over the place. And until we as a society are committed to righting those past wrongs, of restoring our black communities, we're never going to be able to get this country back on track. And so we, I think, in this election have a prime opportunity, because not only is this a Senate seat that could determine the Senate majority, but all of you know that if we win Texas with
6: that's enough. If we want to get this country back on track. So it was off track after Barack Obama left office. Obama has opposed reparations his whole career. He said, you can make a theoretical case for it, would be too divisive, he said. But Kat's got his tongue now, because blacks overwhelmingly support reparations, even though Obama opposed it his whole career. But now, if we don't have reparations, the country's not on track. The biggest inequality, as I've said a million times, is a large number of black kids who enter the world without a father in the home married to the mother. And what good will reparations do when 85% of black eighth graders are neither reading nor math proficient? I don't know how you're supposed to mollify Jasmine Crockett and her supporters when she says stuff like this. Number 34.
8: We're back again for another edition of the Republican Party's Great Replacement Therapy Session, where all the white men of the House Judiciary Committee lecture Americans on the importance of mass deportations so that they preserve their so-called American values.
6: The Civil Rights Commission, massive study, we talked about this for years, said that cohort most harmed by illegal immigration are black and brown people living in the inner city with high school or less education. And the very presence of illegal aliens puts downward pressure on the wages of black and brown people with high school or less education in the inner city. And they have to compete with them for jobs. But as far as Jasmine Crockett is concerned, the motive behind preventing illegal immigration and deporting those who enter the country illegally is to preserve white people. How you address somebody's voters who think like that is beyond me. Here's another one, number 26.
8: Thank you, Mr. Chair. Welcome to the Republicans' White Pride Rally disguised as a congressional hearing.
6: White Pride Rally disguised as a congressional hearing. Here's the part where I mentioned there are four Republicans who are black, none of which was elected from a majority black district. Now here's Jasmine Crockett suggesting it was racist to root for Spain over Argentina for the World Cup. Number 22.
8: The World Cup that captured the imaginations of the entire world when they saw all of these people of color that was playing for all these teams. And ultimately, if you recall, the last two teams, it was Argentina and Spain. And it seemed like the vast majority of the world was rooting for Argentina, or actually against Argentina, right? And why was that? Just give me an explanation if you could guess, if you'll just let them finish the answer.
9: Spain had the best team. Maybe that's why they were rooting for them.
8: There's also a racist history that
10: Mr.
8: exists.
10: Mr. Beyer, you're recognized.
8: Thank you.
6: Also a racist history. And listen to her narrative on what the motive is about what ICE is doing and why ICE is doing it. Number 58.
8: The people that were here are the indigenous folk. And you know who ICE been rounding up? They've been rounding up indigenous people. The people that originally came, not the colonizers, but the original people. So what this is about is whiteness. Everything that this administration has pushed has been about white supremacy.
6: All I can say is she did not win her primary, so she's going to be out of office. But she won't go away. Bill Maher on these Democrat communists, number 59.
11: Let me tell you about the story that liberal algorithms locked out. Her name is Sia Weaver. And if you ask anyone in the blue sky bubble who that is, they'll look at you like a turkey looking up at the rain. But she's kind of important in New York, being Major Mamdani's chief of the office to protect tenants. And since Mamdani's big issue is the rent's too damn high, yes, he stole this guy's act. It's a very key appointment in the most important city in the country, which is also our financial center. It matters that the mayor stands by, and I assume stands with, someone who says things like, if you don't believe in the government's sacred right to seize private property, it's over. Seize private property. Home ownership is racist. Elect more communists. Private property, especially home ownership, is a weapon of white supremacy. Really? Even among the 20 million black Americans who own their own home? But these are statements made as an adult. Yes, for co-eds from elite private colleges, you're only a lesbian until graduation, but the communism lasts a lifetime. Democrats seem to be having this debate whether or not Mayor Mamdani is a socialist or a democratic socialist. Let me settle it. He's a straight-up communist. How do I know this? Well, I'm reading between the lines when one of his major advisors says, elect more communists.
6: Magic Johnson on Karen Bass. We come back.
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6: SAGE 888-971-7243. Just a few minutes left. The LA Times front page story: homelessness has increased year to year in Los Angeles. New York Times also story: homelessness has increased in Los Angeles year to year. Both newspapers articles about homelessness on the increase in Los Angeles. That's bad news for Karen Bass, whose campaign plank has been the last 2 years. Homelessness has declined. Magic Johnson even cut a commercial for her and said this.
19: I'm supporting Mayor Bass. First of all, I go back with her probably 30 years. She sustained the first ever consecutive decrease in homelessness.
6: Oops, that hasn't worn well. And LeBron James, remember when Armin Arbery was killed in Georgia? LeBron James tweeted, "We're literally hunted every day, every time we step foot outside," close quote. Really? In his neighborhood? And of course, the number one threat to young black people are other young black people, but let's not go there. He also has been routinely referring to systemic racism as deeply embedded in American institutions, often railed against white privilege, and he once called President Trump a bum. So President Trump said this today about Mr. LeBron James, who, by the way, has just signed a 2-year deal with the Philadelphia 76ers for $8 million. Couch cushion money, but I guess he wants to win another championship. Number 64.
20: Where do you stand on LeBron versus Michael Jordan as the best ever?
21: Well, Michael Jordan's a guy that's a friend of mine. Play golf with him. He's a really good guy. And I think LeBron is, maybe he's a racist, but maybe he doesn't like Trump. I don't know. But I only like people that like me. So I would say Michael Jordan all the way.
6: AOC on the New Hampshire poll showing her the leading presidential candidate for the Democrats, number 31.
22: Second of all, I don't know if you saw it. There's a new University of New Hampshire poll showing you leading in the presidential race in New Hampshire. What are your thoughts about that?
23: You know, I think there's two things. One is that, you know, polls are polls and a horse race is a horse race. I am, of course, I think very deeply humbled and grateful to, you know, folks who participate and convey that confidence. And, you know, I think my main focus is really genuinely just.
6: She's at 22%. Gavin Newsom is at 10%. Kamala Harris is at 5%. But I wonder how black female Democrats feel. Everybody have a wonderful weekend. 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God bless.
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5: News this hour from Town Hall. I'm John Scott. There's no let-up in back-and-forth fighting in the Mideast. The Iranians striking a U.S. military base.
33: At least 7 explosions have broken out near a military base hosting U.S. forces in the northern Iraqi city of Erbil. The city's in the country's semi-autonomous Kurdish region. The explosions began at around 9:30 a.m. local time on Friday, according to an Associated Press journalist in the area who heard the blasts. The journalist observed at least 4 plumes of black smoke rising into the sky from areas near or inside the base. There's been no immediate information on casualties or the cause of the explosions, and Iraqi and U.S. officials haven't immediately commented. I'm Charles Dulatesma.
5: Saudi Arabia struck the port city of Hodeidah in Yemen in response to Iranian-backed Houthi rebel attacks on Saudi shipping. The Saudi strikes Saturday were in retaliation for Houthi attacks on 2 Saudi oil tankers in the Red Sea on Thursday.
0: SpaceX Starship rocket blasting off on another test flight, this time carrying 20 of the most advanced Starlinks. The launch from Texas comes a week after a last-second launch abort. At a briefing, Texas Governor Greg Abbott says at least three people have died in river flooding that began July 12th.
1: On July the 20th, there was a report that in Valverde County, a report of a death of someone who was driving through high waters and got swept away and lost their life. So now there are officially three people whose lives have been lost because of the July floods.
0: Texas Governor Greg Abbott, he spoke during a media briefing in Cotulla, a city about 90 miles southwest of San Antonio. More on these stories from townhall.com.
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0: Massive forest fires raging out of control in southwestern France and central Spain, forcing authorities to evacuate around 200,000 people. Dozens of firefighters have been injured, but no deaths have been reported. Protests in Kyiv continuing, calling for the reinstatement of Ukraine's former defense minister, Mykolo Fedorov. That's despite a recent reshuffling of military leadership by President Zelensky. Meanwhile, Ukrainian officials say a Russian attack on a site near Kyiv that was hosting a defense industry event killed at least 10 people and wounded nearly 100 others. And Ukraine continues to target Russian infrastructure, including logistical hubs and oil facilities. Ukrainian forces have intensified drone attacks inside Russia, aiming to pressure President Vladimir Putin. More from townhall.com. Canada holds a party for a new bridge between Detroit and Windsor that opens on Monday. This span will compete for travel in a corridor that carries hundreds of millions of dollars in international trade each day. Jennifer King reports.
7: Canada is celebrating a new bridge spanning the river between Windsor and Detroit.
8: It is my honor to welcome you to the Gordie Howe International Bridge.
7: Chuck Andery is interim CEO of the Windsor-Detroit Bridge Authority. Canada paid an estimated $6.4 billion to build the bridge. A recent agreement says they'll share some toll revenue with the U.S. government for 15 years. Michigan will also get a share, but not until Canada's costs are recovered, likely decades in the future. Canada scratched the participation of Michigan and U.S. representatives at the gathering after President Trump suddenly announced 50% tariffs on Canadian goods would kick in mid-August. Audio courtesy CTV. I'm Jennifer King.
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3: 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It's not going to be blazing hot, but it's going to be warm out when you get out and about doing things. 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Coming up on Monday, we'll start the first hour out at 7 o'clock with the Bible guys. 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

0: And a good Friday, everybody. Mark Davis in for Hugh Hewitt. Why am I here? That's a question I often hear. Why am I here? Because we don't have enough flights getting into Maine. You had some out-of-town business, and there just aren't enough comfy nonstops to get Hugh back into the hinterlands of New England. So they hit the sky with a bad signal, and here I am. Mark Davis, the Happy Morning Show at 6:60 a.m. The Answer here in Dallas-Fort Worth, and the always available fill-in guy virtually everywhere on the Salem Radio Network, Salem News Channel. Whether you're watching or listening, we are very, very grateful, and Hugh will be back on Monday. And I'm grateful to him for the opportunity to fill in here and talk to all of you about things going on in the news, in the world, in our lives. You can follow me on X, follow me on Twitter, at Mark Davis, M-A-R-K Davis. Coming up later this hour, the wonderful columnist Miranda Devine is going to join us. And one of the clips I've got for this hour is going to set up a little bit of what Miranda and I are going to talk about. Her most recent New York Post column is about the hijacking of history, which is a good broad theme, but certainly a very focused one lately at the Smithsonian. Oh, I've got something I'm so proud to tell you. Are you a fan of Texas Congressman Brandon Gill in the 26th district of my great state of Texas? He is, I am proud to say, my congressman. He is a one-man argument against term limits. And I'm half kidding, but only half, because you're going to tell me that the genius of this man is something. What is he? 30, he's in his mid-30s. You know, that by the time he's 47, I've got to get rid of him just because. I mean, I get it. I totally understand the logic of term limits, and I am in harmony with the founders did not envision lifetime career legislators. It was supposed to be something you did alongside, your regular job, and you brought some of that wisdom into, ideally, wisdom, under the Capitol Dome in order to make laws for other people with regular jobs. Well, it hasn't been that way for a really long time, and I suppose I probably flipped the switch, not anti-term limit, but I am term limit adjacent, you might say. If we want to do it, great. The dirty little secret of why we don't have it yet is you guys, us guys, all of us guys and gals, have not made it important enough. We haven't told people, vote for term limits or we'll vote you out. Oh, we can say it, but we don't mean it. Because you know what the dirty little secret is? The members of Congress that we complain about for term limiting are other people's representatives, other people's members of the House, other people's members of the Senate. Robert Byrd, Dianne Feinstein, Nancy Pelosi, that's why you want term limits. But my guy, Brandon Gill, I want him until he's 90. So I don't know how or if that even happens, but the reason I bring him up is he has had just masterful Q&A with some of the Smithsonian people. The Smithsonian is a part of my childhood. I'm here in Texas. I'm a native Texan, but I had a bit of a circuitous trip. I grew up because my dad was in the Air Force. That's why I'm a native Texan. He was stationed at Randolph Air Force Base when I was born there in November 1957, and then the Air Force said, "Stan, Sergeant Davis, you're going to the Pentagon." He said, "Okay, let's go." So I was in the Virginia suburbs for a little bit, London for a couple of years, fun, first grade, second grade with the other military brats, and then back to the home in suburban Maryland, right by Andrews Air Force Base, where I grew up from like age 8 until I graduated from college. So there we were. And the Smithsonian was like where you went on the weekend. And I think I've already identified myself as quite the space dork. So if you wanted to go look at the Apollo 11 command module or a Mercury capsule or the Wright brothers' actual plane, you went to what was then the Arts and Industries building, the big red castle Smithsonian building that's got some history. Now they have the Air and Space Museum, which opened 50 years ago in 1976. Apollo 11's command module pilot Mike Collins, the first administrator of that. I remember it like it was yesterday. I was 18. I was there on opening day. Been back often ever since. But the Smithsonian wasn't just where you took visiting relatives when they came to D.C. to visit Stan and Eleanor and Mark. It's what you could do on the weekend if you had like 5-6 hours to kill. It's free. It's there. And it's awesome. Well, it's not as awesome of late. Miranda's coming up later this hour, but let's go ahead and set the stage now. I've got a clip. This is Georgia Congressman Brandon Gill, not the only good questioner here. You will see first. This is cut two, guys, for the heads up. This is Representative Brian Jack of Georgia. And he is the first person you'll hear him in conversation with is Mike Gonzalez at the Heritage Foundation. And then we get to what you might call the problem. The curator of the Museum of American History, the museum director, Anthea Hartig. So Congressman Jack, Mike Gonzalez of Heritage, and the Smithsonian's American History Museum curator. Enjoy.
1: I think that is pretty shocking. Why smear a founding father such as Ben Franklin with by pondering such a really bizarre thing?
2: Well said. Director Hartig, I'm curious, we've heard a lot of concerning examples as just reference. Do you have any regrets in your tenure thus far of some of the exhibits have been displayed? Do you regret any of the exhibits? And if so, which?
3: Good morning, sir. I am incredibly proud of the work we've done, but we are imperfect and we surely have made mistakes, but I don't have any regrets.
2: Which mistakes would you say you've made?
3: There are always factual errors. One of my favorite currently is that one of our volunteers has pointed out that we've been mislabeling a coin in the American Presidency exhibit for years. And we were, of course, slightly embarrassed about that, but we fixed it.
2: Have you had any negative feedback from Secretary Bunch or others in leadership about some of the exhibits we've discussed today?
3: Secretary Bunch and the members of leadership and I talk about many things, including our exhibitions.
2: Has there been any frustration exhibited about some of the exhibits that have happened under your control?
3: We talk about many things, and we've talked about the challenges of being an historian in these times. Absolutely.
0: The challenges of being a historian in these times? What exactly are the challenges of being a historian in these times? I'll tell you what it is. It's called there are people in charge who aren't taking your crap anymore. It's called we have a president in Donald Trump, the Republicans who have the spine to do it, and some conservatives in the culture with some measure of historical props and street cred of their own who are taking a look at the history that's been told by the Smithsonian. This breaks my heart. Visiting the American History Museum at the Smithsonian, I remember I'm old enough to where you could go into the lobby where they have the pendulum swinging. And it swings in different ways because the movements of the earth, you just stare at that thing for hours. But you know what else you could stare at for hours? The actual Star-Spangled Banner. The actual flag. It's pretty tattered, but the flag was still there, as Francis Scott Key wrote it, as we have long sung. They have ever since realized that maybe having it out there in the open air with the sun shining on it and people breathing on it from 100 feet away might not have been the greatest thing in the world. So they now have it in its own darkened, hermetically sealed, specially lit chamber that you kind of have to go down to take a look at. But it's just remarkable. It's a place that should make every American proud. And by that, I don't mean that proud because it has sugar-coated American history or whitewashed it or sweetened it or swept unpleasant things under the rug. There are plenty of things that are unpleasant in our history, plenty of original sins, past sins, a path of enlightenment that we've had to follow. But the message of American history and the message of the Smithsonian American History Museum should be that despite our flaws and despite our warts and despite our missteps, that this is an amazing country, that this is a place that we should all be proud of and a history that we should all be proud of and founders that we should be proud of and a constitution that we should be proud of. And that is sorely lacking in the annals of leftist thought. And it is those tentacles of leftist thought that have intruded far too much into American history. And that is the Smithsonian's problem. And the reason it's hard to be a historian these days is we are onto them. Mark Davison for Hugh Hewitt. Happy Friday. Be right back.
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4: In 1862, Abraham Lincoln signed the Morrill Act, helping states create colleges focused on agriculture, mechanics, science, and practical education. The principle was not centralized control, it was opportunity. Lincoln's Morrill Act reminds us that America can support education without surrendering education to Washington. Why did it matter? Because a free nation needs citizens equipped to work, build, steward, and govern themselves. Scripture gives work a sacred weight. In Genesis, God placed man in the garden to work it and to keep it. Proverbs honors the one who works his land. Paul warns against idleness and calls believers to earn their bread. Why does that still matter today? Because education should form capable people under God, not dependent subjects under bureaucracy.
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0: Mick Jagger turns 83 on Sunday. Little tumbling dice. Why not? Let's go. Mick, 83. Crazy. That's going to be wall-to-wall Mick for some of the bumpers, some of the bumper tunes, including something from their brand new album, their 27th. Crazy. And it's really good, too. So that's coming up a little later on. Also coming up a little later on this hour, some Miranda Devine, opportunity to talk with her. Great New York Post columnist. We'll talk about some of that, about the Smithsonian problem, the historian problem. Historian is a weird business card, isn't it? What does it require of you? What does it mean to be a historian? Does it require objectivity? Probably not. I guess all the word really, really means is student of, teacher of, somebody immersed in history, and you can do it with whatever politics you bring to the table. But if I were to run across a conservative historian, which would be a pleasure, I don't want him to fudge things. I don't want him to lie. I don't want him to misrepresent things. But that's what so many of the leftist so-called historians do. And so we'll talk about that some with Miranda later this hour. So what kind of history will be written after these midterms? Midterms are always kind of a bear for the party in power. Now, the usual dynamic is that once a party wins the White House, I guess the logic is that the voting public says, okay, that party just won the White House. Let's throw a bone to the other party. And so the party that just won the White House gets its clock cleaned in the ensuing midterms. Clinton wins in 92, Gingrich revolution in 94. Obama wins in 08, Boehner takes the gavel from Nancy Pelosi in 2010. Sweet, thoroughly enjoyed that. So using that calculus, here we are with the Trump election, and that should, if passed his prologue, mean that Democrats win big in November, and they very well might. But silly me, I have this feeling, and this may or may not be reassuring, so watch out for keep the car on the road for the following sentence. I have a feeling that the November results in the midterms, that November 3rd, when we wake up on November 4th, listen to me, waking up on November 4th like it's only going to take one day. When we wake up at Christmas and find out what the election results actually were, in this crazy, nebulous world of vote counting. But let's pretend that it's still going to be late at night, November 3rd, or the morning of November 4th, that the result will have had a lot more to do with ideas and policies and who made the better point. Did Republicans make a really, of course Republicans are going to make a good point. We're the ones with gender sanity. We're the ones with environmental sanity. We're the ones who want to take less of your money and give you more of your freedom. Of course we're going to have superior points. But will we be able to make the point that gas is not $5 a gallon? Will we be able to make the point that we're not steeped in a continuing messy war with Iran? Will we be able to make points on things from affordability to foreign policy to all kinds of other things that are kind of out there in the breeze that may blow one way or the other based on how the news plays out? And how much will we be able to rely on the campaign positioning statement I mentioned last hour that goes something like this? Hi, we're the Republicans. You may not agree with us about everything, but those people are insane. Well, they are, and we've always had that to a degree. I think that's some of why Trump won both times, maybe all three. wink, wink. And that is because people wanted him, but they actively did not want Hillary, did not want Biden, did not want Kamala Harris. So Ted Cruz was on the TV box the other day, talking about this wave of news that we have right now where AOC's presidential poll numbers are pretty good. Everything's relative. She's like a front runner in a few states, but it's a pack because you got Pete Buttigieg and Mark Kelly in Arizona and 130-year-old Bernie Sanders and what's left of Kamala. It's just a weird yet crowded field. Gavin Newsom, if the bloom is falling off of that rose, which I think that it is. So is it either impressive that she's the front runner, or is it not so wild because she has great name recognition and can't break 30%? Huh? Really? So here's Ted Cruz. This is cut number one on the conservative talking point of the moment, those people are crazy, the socialists are in charge, and we should be able to make hay out of that.
1: I think she'll run for president. I don't think she will run for Senate, but I'm going to make a prediction for you, Sean. My prediction is Comrade Mondami will be the next Democrat senator from New York, that Mondami will replace Schumer. I think Mondami is the single most powerful Democrat in the country. And I got to say, by the way, there are some Republicans that are celebrating. This is great. Our opponents are crazy. That's going to help us. I want to say for the record, I'm not celebrating. I think this is bad for the country. I think this is unhealthy. I want to see two normal parties that are not filled with crazy people who can actually do something reasonable and who actually love the country. Okay, if a Democrat likes some higher taxes and higher regulations, I don't like that. But could we start with the premise that you love America?
0: You silly, silly man. No, I say that with love, and of course I'm kidding. That's funny. Ted Cruz is barely old enough to remember when that America existed. I am old enough to remember when that America existed. Reagan and Tip O'Neill getting together during the off hours, when we had Democrats like JFK, who didn't mind, you know, invoking God, were comfortable with the fact that God exists, were comfortable with patriotism. Sure, I am glad to mobilize and weaponize Democrat insanity in order to win, and I'd love it if that resulted in us mounting huge victories in November. But I'll join with Ted in looking to go back to where the worst thing I would ever say about a liberal is your ideas are wrong, is I think you're mistaken, you know, rather than you're crazy, you're a communist, et cetera, et cetera. Hey, as we head into the weekend, let me give you a quick reminder about Hugh Hewitt's campaign to feed the poorest of the poor right here in our hemisphere through our friends at Food for the Poor. Love these folks. I've traveled with them. Your generosity makes a difference right here, right now, going into the weekend. What are your weekend plans? Going to be grabbing the family, going to a restaurant, grabbing a bite? What if you couldn't do that? Well, you mean go to the restaurant? No, I mean grab a bite. What if you had no food? I want you to think about not having actual food. Not think about staring into the face of a mom with about three kids, can only feed one of them. What do you do? 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I know what we're supposed to do. We're supposed to help. 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

0: SRN News, I'm John Scott. Iran targeted American strongholds around the Persian Gulf while the U.S. bombarded Iranian military sites. The fighting unfolded after a 13th straight night of strikes. U.S. embassies in the Middle East began alerting Americans in the region that options to leave could soon become more limited. Joe Biden dropping a lawsuit in which he sought to block the release of audio recordings and transcripts of his interviews with a memoir ghostwriter before he was elected president. This paves the way for the material to be released to a Republican-led congressional committee. SpaceX Starship rocket has blasted off for another test flight, this time carrying 20 of the most advanced Starlinks. The Starship soared from Texas on Friday, a week after a last-second abort. This is SRN News.
1: 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Silver has fallen even further. History shows that this could be the perfect time to diversify your retirement portfolio to include precious metals like gold and silver. 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

Temptations had the first crack at it in the 60s, and then the Stones covered it in 1974 on It's Only Rock and Roll. Ain't You Proud to Beg, Mick and the Boys, heralding Mick Jagger's 83rd birthday on Sunday. Holy cow. Alrighty, so as we take a look at the various things that have been going on in the news this week, in a minute we're going to do sort of two birds with one stone. One, it's going to be we're going on the gender beat and some gender sanity from an actual female athlete, Sophie Cunningham. Lord knows you've heard. If you haven't heard of her, you're about to. And we're just going to ask the continuing parlor game question of if Stephen A. Smith keeps saying really normal and rational things while I guess still kind of a Democrat, is he running? And what would that mean? Thoughts about that. But first, let me give you some thoughts about this. No nation in history has made the claim that our rights come from a creator, not from man, not from God, not from government. And through every challenge, war, hardship, uncertainty, Americans have always turned to prayer. As we continue to commemorate our nation's 250th birthday, Freedom 250 is inviting Americans across the country to come together in a shared moment of prayer at AmericaPrays.com. AmericaPrays.com.

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2: But I have never once said I hated the trans community. Like I said, I think there's space for everyone. I can't applaud her enough. This notion that you're hating on the trans community because you are not a proponent of them participating in female sports is utterly ridiculous. Sophie Cunningham said every word right on the money. There's no hate involved. There's only love we're talking about. But what happened to loving girls who are born biologically as girls? What about their rights? What about fairness associated to them? Leah Thomas, I'm going to keep bringing that name up. 400th plus in the world competing as a male. Transitions to female, and he was number one. If we're going to act like transitioning from male to female doesn't involve an advantage for that trans athlete, I have nothing to say to you. You're not exercising common sense.
3: When's the last time you heard a Democrat say that? Is he even still a Democrat? He says he is. And I know people can scoff a little bit and go, Stephen A., sports commentator. You know what else? Listen, my wife has made this clear to me. He's on every other episode of General Hospital. What's his character? Brick? Whatever. The guy's an actor. The guy's he does an enormous number of things in the private sector, but also has some interesting political views. Remind you of anybody? I'm not saying that Stephen A. Smith is like a Democrat counterpart to Trump. I am saying that the notion of him running for president is not only is it not dismissible, it's plausible, and it's something that should give conservatives an interesting moment, because we're kind of used to Democrats being crazy. Stephen A. is not. What would it be like if the Democrats ran somebody that's not absolutely out of his cotton picking mind? What would that be like? Miranda Devine joins us next. Mark Davis in for UU.
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5: Better

0: You know, if we're going to herald Mick Jagger's 83rd birthday on Sunday, we might as well play something he recorded when he was 82. Or maybe 81. This is Mr. Charm from the brand new Stones album. I know, isn't that correct? Brand new 27th, if I'm counting, Stones album, Foreign Tongues, released 2 weeks ago. 2 weeks ago! These are crazy times we live in. Chronicling these crazy times, there's nobody better than Miranda Devine over at the New York Post. When I was reading her most recent column, which is always a joy, it's about the Smithsonian stuff that we were talking about earlier this hour. And the headline is, "The Smithsonian reeks of communist ideologies that our founding fathers would be ashamed of." And she writes, "If you wondered how communism has grabbed a foothold in the United States of all places, look no further than the Smithsonian. It teaches that politeness, punctuality, objectivity, and hard work are white supremacy. They devote not one major exhibit to George Washington or the founding fathers, but they do teach that Benjamin Franklin was a vile slave owner who owed his discoveries to his slaves, and that Christopher Columbus was a psychopathic killer and racist, and that we live on stolen land." So I'm reading this, and I got with Danielle, and I said, hey, maybe we reach out and see if we can get a hold of Miranda Devine. And darned if we didn't succeed. Miranda, longtime fan. How are you, ma'am?
1: Hello, Mark. Very nice to talk to you. I'm great. Apart from just trying to chronicle the craziness that's descended on America, this very dark ideology that has no business in America. But apart from that, everything's hunky-dory.
0: Yeah, other than that, Mrs. Lincoln, exactly right. And it's funny because I feel like some victories are at hand, that some trans sanity, gender sanity, environmental sanity is kicking in a number of ways. And the Trump era is a reason why. But in the annals of history and museums, and maybe we're just starting to shine some light on it, as you have done, as some members of Congress like Brandon Gill have done, my congressman, by the way. We got a lot of work to do, but there are areas where wokeism and historical illiteracy are just running roughshod.
1: Yes, and they have done for a long time because, of course, the left has a plan, and it is the long march through the institutions. And so they've taken over every single institution, whether it be education, museums, you name it, anything that manages to propagandize a new generation of people, of Americans, into ideas that are very anti-American, and also making sure they're ignorant about things like the true toll of communism, and the greatness of America and the uniqueness of its founding. None of that is really taught anymore. The kids don't rally around the flag and, you know, say the Pledge of Allegiance in the morning, as used to be common. And instead, they're taught evil, false things about America's past. And, you know, and I think Americans are very tolerant and are also very self-critical. It's a mark, I think, that I've noticed about America is that, Americans are just very willing to talk about the negative parts of their past because, you know, they're always on a quest for self-improvement. But that's been taken to a ridiculous extent where all it is criticism. And the Smithsonian is a perfect example of that. And honestly, when the boss of the Smithsonian, this woman, Anthea Hartig, was being interviewed in Congress or testifying in Congress last week, just the supercilious arrogance of that woman as she was being questioned, and the fakeness and pretending that she couldn't understand or taking notes. You know, she is an ideologue and she's playing out her own white guilt. She's mentioned that. She said that she was, you know, brought up in or propped up on pillows of privilege and bourgeoisie. And so she's taking that out on the rest of America.
0: I was talking earlier about conservative historians versus liberal historians, and I don't mind if a historian brings a certain personal politics to their trade, but as long as it's not fraudulent, as long as it's not deceptive, is it humanly possible to ask for truly objective historians to be installed at the Smithsonian? What do we do to fix this?
1: Well, no, because according to Anthea Hartig and the Smithsonian, objectivity is white supremacy.
0: Exactly. Whoops, I forgot.
1: Yes. And Brandon Gill was fantastic when he asked her, just quizzed her about that. You know, said, are you a white supremacist? You know, do you believe in objectivity? And she knew where it was going. And then she pretended she had no idea. When, you know, there has been, I mean, back in 2020, I wrote a column about this, the white supremacy exhibit, because there was a big scandal about it then and how ridiculous it was. And, you know, roll forward 6 years and nothing's changed.
0: So last thing, let's move from Washington, where the Smithsonian is, to New York, where you live. It's that 13-block-long homeless encampment there on the west side from Hudson Yards up to the Intrepid Museum, Mayor Mamdani. I mean, it's not like New York fell into ruin the day he took the oath. Things are not looking good in your city. Give me 60 seconds on that and we'll call it a day.
1: No, I mean, Bill de Blasio's two terms were absolutely disastrous. And Mamdani's come in with a vow to fix everything, but he's not fixing anything. He's making everything 10 times worse. You know, even under de Blasio, you didn't have a 13-block homeless encampment, which is growing like Topsy. You know, once these things take hold, it's like reverse broken windows theory. And all the crime and the prostitution and the abuse of themselves that goes on there. But he's all, you know, live and let live. And yet at the same time, he's boasting and threatening and gloating about the taxes that he's putting on the wealthy, who the wealthy are all leaving. And this Pierre de Terre tax is his latest gambit. And of course, it won't plug the budget hole. It won't improve any services. And so what will he do next? Well, he'll tax the not so rich, and then he'll tax
0: one can
1: the
0: only
1: poor.
0: Imagine.
1: And then he'll.
0: One can only imagine.
1: Yeah.
0: Miranda, thank you so much. Miranda Devine on X, thanks for the great columns, great books like The Big Guy. Pleasure to talk to you, and have a great weekend, man. Thank you greatly for being on the program. All right, hey, we're closing up this portion that you and I are spending together. Must be time for Tarzana Joe next on The Hugh Hewitt Show. Mark Davis filling in.
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0: Since the final hour of today's Hugh Hewitt Show contains Hugh doing the Hillsdale Dialogues with Dr. Larry Arne on Winston Churchill and the finest hour, it's going to be great. But that means our minutes together are dwindling. I can't think of a better way to wrap up than this. I've done a lot of hosting for Hugh over the years. Lately, it has not matched up sufficiently to where I get to hang out with Tarzana Joe. But today it does. Joe, what a pleasure to hear you and see you. How you doing, my friend?
1: Nice to see you again. And I heard you talking with Matt Continente about the movie of the moment. And, yes. You know, The Odyssey is a poem that people in California can relate to, because personally, I would commute on the 405 and it took me 10 years to get home every day.
0: Exactly. So, right. You can identify with Matt Damon. Is that sort of the topical foundation for today's poem?
1: Yes. Yeah, we're kind of. I've read all the opinions, both the glowing and the vicious, about the movie based upon the travels of Odysseus. While some call it a masterpiece, a cinematic joy, some say it does to Homer what Ulysses did to Troy. Because I haven't seen it yet, I'll have to take the fifth. I'm guessing that it falls somewhere between a hit and a myth. Now, only seven plots exist in all of God's creation, and endless shelves of books are merely recapitulation. Each generation finds a tale which lives because it's true and molds it to communicate the current point of view. But the thought that I've been having, and the one I want to share, it warms me to my muses that so many people care. No poet's been the center of what counts as fair or foul, since the flames that were ignited greeting leaves of grass or howl. And if folks read the Odyssey, that fills my heart with hope, in Greek or wrought by Wilson or by Chapman or by Pope. I'm just your humble poet, but it's nice for me to know we're moved by words a poor bard wrote 3,000 years ago. That's Going Home on the 405 by Tarzana.
0: Going Home on the 405, bringing it literally right home. What better musical, poetic, literally poetic theme could we have than a poet weighing in on poetry? Joe, thank you. TarzanaJoe.com, author of It Only Hurts When I Rhyme. I have a copy. I treasure it. TarzanaJoe.com. Joe, God bless and thank you. I'd appreciate it very, very much.
1: Thank you.
0: Speaking of appreciation, thank you. We sure will. I want to thank Adam and Harley and Danielle. And there's just like one thing that I haven't had a chance to do. I got 60 seconds to do it. So here we are. I was 11, 57 years ago. Today, as the Apollo 11 capsule splashed down in the Pacific, recovered by the USS Hornet, and then visited by a very enthused Richard Nixon, who was just thrilled that things were going so well in America when they would soon turn so not so good. But what an amazing journey. What a life-changing moment it was as Neil and Buzz and Mike came home 57 years ago today. As you head home, God bless. Thank you so much. This wonderful country is here for us all to enjoy. Hugh Hewitt will be back to enjoy on Monday. I'm Mark Davis. See you soon right here on Salem News Channel, Salem Radio Network. Be good.
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5: News this hour from Town Hall. I'm John Scott. U.S. military firing on a merchant vessel attempting to breach its blockade of Iranian ports, while Iran targeted American strongholds around the Persian Gulf. Meanwhile, Saudi Arabia struck the port city of Hodeidah in Yemen, The conflict showing no signs of easing after 13 nights of strikes. U.S. embassies in the Middle East have warned Americans that options to leave could soon become limited. Diplomatic efforts appear stalled with no signs of progress in the negotiations. At a briefing, Texas Governor Greg Abbott says there's been significant damage from river flooding in south central Texas.
6: The area that had the most water that I saw was right here in the greater Cotulla area. Once you're above the Nueces, that water is everywhere. And it seems like it just continues to persist. We saw destruction to homes. We saw destruction to infrastructure. We also saw signs, however, of people and communities already embarking upon the rebuilding process.
5: The death toll is now at 3. The governor has already issued a disaster declaration for 59 counties. Today, oil prices fall and stocks finish mixed.
7: Stocks drifted to a mixed close on Wall Street and oil prices fell for the first time in a week. The S&P 500 rose 0.1% Friday. The index had its second losing week in a row. It's the first time that's happened since March. The Dow added 235 points. That's about 0.1%. The NASDAQ composite fell 0.6%. After shooting as high as $102 a barrel a day earlier, Brent crude fell almost 4% to settle at about $96 a barrel. Treasury yields moved lower in the bond market. The yield on the 10-year Treasury fell to 4.68%. Seth Sutel, New York.
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5: Nearly a dozen people are recovering after a seaplane crash north of Seattle. Correspondent Mike Heppen gives us the update on a coordinated rescue attempt that makes this a story with a happy ending.
9: The seaplane crashed in the northern San Juan Islands, catching fire. Multiple agencies successfully rescued the pilot and 10 passengers and transported them to hospitals via boat and air. Videos posted on social media show the aircraft banking to one side as it flies low over the water. The plane makes a hard landing first on one float, then briefly skips into the air before hitting a rocky coast. People can be seen getting out of the plane as smoke rises before bright orange flames engulfed the fuselage, which was partially submerged against a large rock. The cause of the accident isn't known. The Federal Aviation Administration is investigating. I'm Mike Hempen.
5: News and analysis at townhall.com. CBS NFL analyst and former Dallas Cowboys quarterback Tony Romo has been arrested on suspicion of driving under the influence.
10: A Milwaukee County Sheriff's Office arrest report says that Romo performed poorly on field sobriety tests after getting stopped while driving south on Interstate 43 this week. Sheriff's officials said Romo was taken into custody, booked, and released. He has a court appearance set for September 21st. There was no comment from CBS. 46-year-old Romo has been the network's lead game analyst for NFL coverage since 2017. Bob Agner reporting.
5: LeBron James heading to the Philadelphia 76ers. James made the announcement on social media saying it will be his last decision and that it comes after he strongly considered retirement. Quarterback Fernando Mendoza, the top overall pick in this year's draft, signing a 4-year, $57.27 million contract with the Las Vegas Raiders. More on these stories at townhall.com.
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12: 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We're 101.1 The Answer, where Little Rock comes to talk.
13: It's going to be a warm weekend, so enjoy it while you can. It's not going to be blazing hot, but it's going to be warm out when you get out and about doing things. You'll be able to get out and do some yard work and things of that nature over this weekend without, you know, dying of heat stress. Coming up on Monday, we'll start the first hour out at 7 o'clock with the Bible guys. They'll chime in with us, and then the power panel comes in, and we talk about everything that's newsworthy from the weekend.
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1: Morning glory and evening grace, America. That music means it's the last broadcast hour of the week. That means it's time for the Hillsdale Dialogue. Dr. Arn and I are done celebrating the semi-sesquicentennial, and we're back into Churchill's World War II memoirs, Volume 2, Their Finest Hour. Last week, Dr. Arn, you were talking about Churchill's comment to the French that those nations that die fighting rise again. And you're also talking about how the French collapse may have been in part linked to the exhaustion of the French Republic after World War One. I am curious, it occurred to me when we were talking, I wanted to ask you about it this week. When Reagan arrived after Vietnam and after Carter, he had to start again to rebuild sort of American fighting will, and he did it with Grenada. And then George H.W. Bush did it with Panama. And then George W. Bush, we went to war for 20 years, and we're exhausted again. And we got out ignobly from Afghanistan in 2021 in a haphazard, disastrous, and deeply humiliating retreat. What do you make of the idea that Donald Trump is rebuilding the American capacity for force with this battle with Iran in a way that is necessary, limited, precise, and deadly when it's unleashed?
2: Yeah, that's it. Limited. We fell into a period unique in American history when we were the only superpower. And so we thought we could do anything. And you mix that up with the principles of liberal imperialism, which include statements like we can't be safe until the world is free. My favorite is Colin Powell saying when we invaded Iraq the first time after they had attacked a neighbor and the neighbor appealed to us for help, it means we can do that if we want to. But he said, if you break it, you own it. And that means that we have to fix it, right? Well, Trump hasn't said anything like that. What he said is, we're going to stop them threatening us and our neighbors, and we're going to do what it takes to do that. And that means that it's up to us how far we go. So that's limited, right? Because if you can't study Churchill carefully without understanding his constant reluctance about and fear about war. You don't do it for a demonstration. You do it because you have to. And you'll be less likely to have to if you're ready to do it. And that's the old wisdom, right? And I think
1: it's interesting that you bring up, and that's not in our notes or our outline, General Powell, who of course became Secretary of State Powell, but he was a general, he's a military man, because Churchill has a, not a jaundiced eye, but a skeptical eye about generals making policy. And it comes up in this chapter, chapter 10, General Weygand, who is their boss of bosses, their number one general, the general decides that it's time to quit. And Churchill says he used his supreme political position far beyond the limits which his professional responsibilities, great as they were justified or required. He asserted the right of a soldier to dominate the duly constituted government of the Republic, as did Marshal Petain. And I sense in Churchill I read in Churchill great skepticism of generals stepping into the role of statesman. Am I right about that?
2: Oh, yeah. Well, if they get elected, right, they have to become statesmen, right? But the idea that they get to decide, remember, that's a thing in human affairs, in every human organization. People have a job, and they think because of that job, they can control more than that job. And they try to control things for which they don't have responsibility. Nobody gave General Weygand responsibility for the future and being of France, but he effectively exercised that authority for a time. And that was just wrong. And what Churchill thought was, you know, Churchill is a follower of the principles of the Declaration of Independence. And what do they say? The purpose of a government is to defend the rights of its people, and it gets its authority from their consent. Well, nobody consented to Vagon making those decisions. He just happened to have supposed at least control of the military. And so there was nobody. I mean, I mentioned last week that Victor Hansen writes about the amazing effectiveness of Britain in the Second World War, how much they got out of themselves, right? And they mortgaged their future to do it. And Churchill didn't want to do that and always called it the unnecessary war. But now you're in the dang war, and somebody's got to command all the efforts of the nation toward victory. That's what he did. Well, there wasn't anybody at the top ready to do that. Churchill meets the son of Clemenceau from the First World War, the Tiger, they called him. And at the end of the First World War, Clemenceau took power, and he did do that. And Churchill marveled at that and admired that very much and did that himself later. Well, this son of Clemenceau, Churchill records in these chapters that we're reading, he had the spirit of his daddy in him. And Churchill thought that was missing at the top.
1: He said Renaud was not up to it. And this is a quote. France would have needed a Cromwell, a Clemenceau, a Stalin, or a Hitler. And that's a silent reflection on himself. Capacity married to will, married to a country that's got the ability to rise to the occasion, as Victor Davis Hanson noted. He's not complimenting Stalin or Hitler's moral character. He is recognizing, and I'm sure he's not a big fan of Cromwell, but is recognizing what Machiavelli put down as the essential ingredient.
2: There's that charge against Donald Trump, the old one about the Playboy interview where he congratulates the Chinese on their strength. He also says in that same interview that they're horrible. Their policies are horrible. Here's what I think is the distinction. Strength is urgently necessary, but Churchill was fond of saying kindness is better than strength. But you actually need some strength in order to be kind. And so, you know, when you take a responsibility like that, if Hillsdale College fails, it'll be my fault, right? And that's where I get my authority, from the mission of the college, from its well-being, and from the people I work with. And I have to use it only for that. And it means that while I have the job, I'm stuck. Something goes wrong, it's my fault. Well, if you take that attitude, then you might be capable of command in an urgent situation. I've never been in a situation as urgent as the ones we're describing here. But all of us face in life urgent situations, and we have to discharge our responsibilities. That's what our authority, whatever it is we have, is for.
1: That's well put. Let's talk now about the French fleet, because it's a little known aspect of the war, but Churchill had spotted it not long after he became prime minister, after Chamberlain stepped down. He begins to lobby Darlan, who's the chief of naval operations. He's in command of the French fleet, but he's an admiral. He's not a minister. And he says to Darlan, "We got to have the French fleet. We got to have the French fleet." And Darlan says to him, "Of course you'll get the French fleet." Well, France is collapsing, and Churchill sends out his IOU for the fleet, and Darlan doesn't deliver. He said, "I had become the Minister of Maritime." What does that mean? What was he trying to do there?
2: Bargain. First of all, a very pregnant letter in these chapters is the letter that Churchill wrote to Roosevelt on the 15th of June.
1: Oh, yes.
2: I invite people to read that and see that Churchill appeals to Roosevelt entirely on the basis of the interest of the United States of America.
1: Yep.
2: He says, if their fleet goes bad, that's a grievous fact. But what will become of our fleet? I would never surrender our fleet to the Germans. But will I be in charge? If there's an invasion, you have to think about that. Because the British fleet was bigger than the American fleet at the time. And if you put it together with the French fleet, and he points this out.
1: And the German fleet.
2: That would.
1: And the German.
2: Way bigger. That's right.
1: And so, don't go anywhere, America. We'll come back and talk about FDR, Churchill, the considerations that went into everything. The Hillsdale Dialogue is underway, all things Hillsdale at hillsdale.edu. 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Stay tuned. I'll be right back with Dr. Larry Arnn on the Hills, on the Hugh Hewitt Show.
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4: In 1862, Abraham Lincoln signed the Morrill Act, helping states create colleges focused on agriculture, mechanics, science, and practical education. The principle was not centralized control, it was opportunity. Lincoln's Morrill Act reminds us that America can support education without surrendering education to Washington. Why did it matter? Because a free nation needs citizens equipped to work, build, steward, and govern themselves. Scripture gives work a sacred weight. In Genesis, God placed man in the garden to work it and to keep it. Proverbs honors the one who works his land. Paul warns against idleness and calls believers to earn their bread. Why does that still matter today? Because education should form capable people under God, not dependent subjects under bureaucracy.
5: 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Start your morning with a voice you know and trust. Dave Elswick, bringing you the issues that matter to Arkansas, the news behind the headlines, and conversations you won't hear anywhere else. Then, in the afternoon, stay informed and fired up with Doc Washburn, breaking down the biggest stories of the day and what they mean for you. And all day long, hear from some of the biggest voices in talk radio. CNN's Scott Jennings, Mike Gallagher, and Larry Elder, bringing you sharp insight, lively debate, and the perspective you've been looking for. 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

0: I'm Hugh Hewitt with Dr. Larry Arnn, president of Hillsdale College, talking about Winston Churchill's World War II memoir. We're talking about the fleet and the very delicate dance of memos between Winston Churchill and Franklin Roosevelt at the time, Dr. Arnn.
1: And so it's, in other words, this, and see, another very delicate thing, because, you know, first of all, these memos are really great to read, because you got to remember, Churchill's writing these things when he's traveling four times to France during the collapse of France, and after he's been prime minister since the 10th of May, and all this is over by the middle of June, and he writes these memos to the French, to Roosevelt. The most important memos he wrote were to those two parties. And the French say to him, "We want you to release us from our obligation not to make a separate peace." That's hard. You know, we're collapsing. We're suffering there. We're disorganized. They're going to take over France and subject the whole of the France to the Gestapo. And we don't want that. We can make a deal to prevent that. Release us. Think of the strength of that appeal. And what does Churchill reply? Once he gives the reply twice. He gives it once and he says, "We are never going to waste any time recriminating against France, whatever it does. But this is not the last battle. That will happen in England. And you should exhaust your resources all the way down to North Africa, if you must, to carry on the battle." Then they retire, and Churchill, and who's with him, Beaverbrook, his good friend, who he gives him a huge Churchill compliment in this chapter, always a good man under pressure. And Lord Halifax, a reformed appeaser, they're with him. And they retire to the garden and talk for half an hour, and then come back. Churchill comes back and gives the same answer. And he gives that answer in writing again later. And then he tells Roosevelt he gave that answer. That, in other words, "I didn't agree with them to release them from a pact that we made, a blood pact, not to make a separate peace, because we are going to fight on and they should too." And that, you see, aren't those...
0: They are. What do you make of FDR in this exchange? For the benefit of the audience, FDR writes France, encouraging them not to surrender and not to give up the fight. And Churchill, although it's very, I went full Strauss in here, tried to read it three or four times to figure out whether or not Winston Churchill was willing that FDR had agreed to publish the telegram, or whether FDR had actually agreed to publish the telegram and changed his mind. I can't decipher it. I can't say for certain whether or not FDR said, "Go ahead and publish my telegram," because Churchill thought it would buck up the French, and Raynaud thought it would buck up the French, because FDR is saying, "Fight on, fight on." And then FDR says, "Oh, the State Department says I can't publish the telegram." What did you make of that by FDR? I thought it was disappointing.
1: No. It's a good thing that we were reluctant to go into that war. We were reluctant to go into the First World War, too. And we went into both of them upon being attacked, right? And we didn't have agreements in advance of either of those wars that we would come to the defense of those countries. Roosevelt wanted to, and the reasons he wanted to are in that memo that Churchill wrote him. When Churchill and Roosevelt began writing each other, they write each other as former naval persons. Roosevelt had been Assistant Secretary to the Navy. And see, you have to make a link, if you can, between the thought of the American founders, the authors of the Declaration of Independence, and this policy in the Second World War. And that link is broken in part because Franklin Roosevelt was a modern liberal reinterpreting the Declaration of Independence into something else, I argue, right? That's a big argument, right? We're not making it here. But it's also maintained because Roosevelt reads about what's going to happen to America if the seas are dominated by hostile powers. And that becomes a prospect that's open, right? Roosevelt was, he was Assistant Secretary of the Navy, and, you know, the great explainer of British power is a man named Alfred Thayer Mahan, who was a late 19th, early 20th century figure at the Naval Institute in America. And he wrote The Influence of Sea Power on History. And it's a very powerful book, and it's still fundamental to strategic thinking in the West today, in China too.
0: Yep.
1: And what does it say? It says the cheapest, fastest way to move goods around the earth is by sea. And so sea power matters a lot. It mattered very much to the founders of the country. And so Roosevelt knows that, right? And we've always been for freedom of the seas. We always had serious navy from the Revolutionary War on. And so to have that under the hands of a continental power, I mean, it's just a fact that the Chinese Navy is bigger than ours today, and China has a multiple of our shipbuilding capacity today. That's a serious fact.
0: And did you notice, though, Dr. Arn, that when our Apache helicopter went down, we dispatched a drone made by Saronic, and it looks like, God forgive me, I hope I don't offend the PT boat people, it looks very much like a PT boat from World War II or a swift boat from Vietnam, but it doesn't have anyone on it. It just goes and picks up our pilots. That's a revolution.
1: Well, there's a very good, I just got it this morning. I haven't read it all yet, but there's a man named Dennis Blair, who was a big naval commander in the Pacific, and he's published an article about the question, can China take Taiwan? And he says there's just a lot of developments that make that very doubtful now. And we can't rest on our laurels, but, you know, I mean, one of the things that's been displayed in Iran is that we have made a lot of progress against these and with these drone weapons and in knocking them down, not having to spend a $2 million weapon to knock down a $30,000 drone. And so there's a lot of innovation going on right now. A lot of it comes from Anduril, and that's Palmer Luckey's company. And that's just awesome to me.
0: It's awesome to me, too. And they're in Ohio, Dr. Arn, not Michigan. They're in Ohio. We'll come back. Hopefully I'll evade some anti-Ohio talk from Dr. Arn. Don't go anywhere, America. I do want to remind you I'm in the Relief Factor studio, and I do want to remind you their starter pack is patriotically priced this year at $17.76 right now. 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I want to thank Mark Davis for sitting in for me for the first 2 hours today. 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

0: With SRN News, I'm Ron Taylor. President Trump returned to address a huge room full of journalists at a correspondents' dinner rescheduled from April after a shooting upended the first edition. He said the show must go on. The president entered the ballroom tonight to polite applause and was thanked for his support by White House Correspondents Association President Weijia Jing of CBS News. He then sat through more than an hour of awards presentations, including many for journalists who had done pointed journalism about him and his administration. The military says it's fired on a merchant vessel attempting to breach its blockade of Iranian ports while Iran targeted American strongholds around the Persian Gulf. Meanwhile, Saudi Arabia struck the port city of Hodeidah in Yemen. The conflict shows no signs of easing after 13, almost 14 nights of strikes. U.S. embassies in the Middle East have warned Americans that options to leave could become limited. Iran's Revolutionary Guard advised to avoid bases. This is SRN News.
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0: Welcome back, America. I'm Hugh Hewitt, talking with Dr. Larry Arnn about the new technologies of war everywhere. A lot of it comes as well from Ukraine. I'll remind you, 4 years ago when the Russians invaded and we thought it would be a two-week war, you made the comment, and then history has surprises like this Zelensky fellow. Ukraine's a surprise, and the ability that they have demonstrated with drones is a remarkable surprise. I mean, world-changing.
1: Yeah, and they're getting a lot of help. And
0: we're helping them.
1: But a lot of people are, and probably especially us. And, you know, we're learning from that. And, it's a sad commentary that we're in danger all the time now, right? And for much of American history, that wasn't true. And we're safer than anybody, at least anybody powerful. But we've got, we're subject to immediate attack. And that means being ready and having a superior military at the cheapest possible cost is urgently needed to any republic like ours.
0: Let me also, we're talking about naval power and man. The Strait of Hormuz demonstrates again that what seems like a fight far away with a country we don't know much about, Oman and UAE and Iran, is actually about the world's health. You can't allow international waterways to be dominated by a malign power, by any power. Unless it's the Panama Canal and they own it, or we own it and gave it to them, you can't let the Straits of Malacca or the Strait of Hormuz or any of the narrow waterways, the Taiwan Strait, be dominated by one power, or the whole world suffers. That's why I think you mentioned that our Constitution specifically doesn't say anything about a standard.

0: Do you have an account of how the British people reacted to that speech?
1: Yeah, I mean, it was that is the one where he did broadcast the speech. That is the one where people were now focused on the problem. In other words, when the war started, nobody knew what to expect, and then to be losing on such a scale and so fast, that violated the pace of the First World War, which, they lost some battles in the beginning, but within 3 weeks, that settled down into trench warfare. And France didn't surrender in, 6 weeks, how long it took. So they're getting used to that. And then he gives this speech, and it's worth noting, the peroration of the speech at the end is, if the British Empire should last 1,000 years, men will still say this was their finest hour. Well, remember that that's kind of a doleful prediction, too. This is the peak. What comes later is lower. And that means that Churchill, against his will, and never willing to do that another time in his life, was putting all the chips on the table. That when he said to the French, nations that die fighting rise up again, those that surrender tamely are gone forever, he was prepared to live by that creed himself.
0: And he, in fact, did live by that creed. He put all the chips on the table. More with Dr. Arn coming up on the Hillsdale Dialogue, all things Hillsdale at hillsdale.edu. Stay tuned. Hey there, want to do something meaningful for the 250th anniversary of America? 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
1: We've been ranked, I think, the fifth highest election integrity state in the country by the Heritage Foundation. So these are common sense bills like voter ID, like funding for states if they need it to reconcile their voter rolls with non-citizens. Because in the Constitution, a lot of people don't know this, it's illegal, unconstitutional for a non-citizen to vote in a federal election for president. And this has never been a big issue in our country. Never. But in the last 10 or 15 years, we have states that do allow non-citizens to vote in local elections, county and city, for example, like in California. 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

0: Welcome back, America. I'm Hugh Hewitt. We're talking about the French Navy with Dr. Larry Arnn, president of Hillsdale College, which is why he then goes on and is very harshly critical of Admiral Darlan and very full of praise for De Gaulle. De Gaulle, he calls the Constable of France. It's a fine turn of phrase. He also says about Darlan, he's such a beautiful writer. I had his great-grandfather. Darlan is the admiral of the French Navy. His great-grandfather had been killed at the Battle of Trafalgar, October 21, 1805. So we're going back a long way from 1940. Churchill says, I therefore thought of him as one of those good Frenchmen who ate England, which is a fine turn of phrase, but it's a nice way to distinguish between French who are defeatist and French who just hate England. But he has to bomb, and I don't think many Americans know this now, Larry Arnn, the Brits had to destroy the French Navy. They had to seize it wherever they could and scuttle it wherever they had to. It's really kind of a remarkable episode in history.
1: Churchill was very reluctant to do that. Remember, the British Navy and the French Navy have been training in common since 1905, roughly. So there's no British officer who doesn't know the French Navy and regard it as their closest ally. And now he's going to sink their ships. And Churchill tells in this book, he tells the story in the French North African port of Oran is where the French Navy went to under Darlan's orders. Churchill tells about the negotiations between... Is that in this chapter? I'm kind of lost where we
0: yes.
1: are now.
0: Yes.
1: Yeah, so it's in the book. He tells the story of the negotiations, and the British commander comes and says, I need you to give us these ships or scuttle them. And the French, and it's very civil, they're allies, and they negotiate for several rounds, and the French admiral is conferring back, and then he tells him, not going to do it. And the British says, we're going to sink your fleet. And they do. And that's a terrible thing. Churchill regretted it deeply. On the other hand, there's a lot of evidence that it had a big effect on Franklin Roosevelt, because remember in that thing we talked about where Roosevelt won't publish his statement? Well, he really couldn't, you know, because he didn't have the authority to go to war. He didn't have the authority to help, right? And that's a big step by itself.
2: Security and means privacy alert.
1: There we go.
2: Important security message from Microsoft support.
0: Hold on one second. I've just got to shut down my... Some hacker has got my
2: knowledge or consent to visit websites.
0: I've got my computer there. I had to shut it down. Return, please.
1: Yeah. So Roosevelt couldn't declare war by himself, and it's good that he couldn't. He could help, which was itself a violation of neutrality, by the way, and he had authority for that. But he's also hearing from the French, and the French don't sound like people are going to keep on. And they didn't, right? And so when he sees Churchill, and he later sent Harry Hopkins, who lived with Roosevelt in the White House for many years, very close to him, when he sent him to talk to Churchill, and when he saw this destruction of the French fleet, he thought Churchill meant it, that they were going to keep fighting. And therefore, this is a enterprise we might invest in.
0: At page 213, he writes, the elimination of the French Navy has, as an important factor, almost at a single stroke by violent action, produced a profound impression in every country. Here was this Britain, which had so many had counted down and out, which strangers had supposed to be quivering on the brink of surrender to a mighty power arrayed against her, striking ruthlessly at her dearest friends of yesterday and securing for a while to herself the undisputed command of the sea. It was made plain that the British War Cabinet feared nothing and would stop at nothing. This was true. He's right about that. if you kill all your friends, you're not gonna stop.
1: Yeah, here we go. It I used to keep on my wall a war photograph of Abraham Lincoln, and next to it a war photograph of Winston Churchill, and beneath each of them, quote, and the quote from Lincoln was, "You don't fight wars by blowing rose water through elder stalk squirts." And the quote from Churchill was in the Canadian Parliament. He, in the middle of the war, he said, "We have not traveled all this way across the oceans, across the mountains, across the prairies, because we are made of sugar candy." And in other words, yeah, this guy is formidable. This guy's conquered Europe. We're not nothing either. And that is very important. After Alamein, first really big land battle that the British won, Churchill celebrated that and said, you know, we know that our soldiers are prepared to die for their country. They can also kill for their country. And that, in other words, you're going to have to act like a winner if you're going to win.
0: You do indeed have to act like a winner if you're going to win. Stay tuned. Dr. Arnold will be right back after the break. All things Hillsdale at hillsdale.edu, including their fabulous new course on the Odyssey. 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
12: Wellness.

0: Welcome back, America. I'm Hugh Hewitt. Dr. Arm, we're about to talk about the rhetoric that is used, deployed by Churchill. The ability of his message is really quite extraordinary. The gift of rhetorical flourish, boy, it's rare. FDR had it. Reagan had it. I think President Trump sometimes has it in conversation, but not in set-piece rhetoric. Do you disagree with that? He's not a set-piece rhetorician.
1: Churchill is, that's right. Churchill is, Churchill prepared everything, right? But he prepared it. But then in addition, there are these many times when he just waxed eloquent. Like, here's a phrase that I liked. He writes to some of his colleagues, "I really think that you, Lloyd and Amory, ought to be able to lift our affairs in the East and Middle East out of the catalepsy by which they are smitten." Who writes that?
0: Last thing I want to mention this week, he writes to Smuts a day, 2 weeks after his finest hour. Smuts is running South Africa. "If Hitler fails to beat us here, he will probably recoil eastwards. Indeed, he may do this even without trying invasion." I just wanted to point out, he's a brilliant man. He's forecasting the future in their darkest hour. It might be their finest hour. But he's saying, yeah, you know what? If he doesn't get this island, he's going to attack Stalin. And he's exactly right.
1: So this chapter ends. I'm going to go find it. The sentence, really great. I can't find it, but it's, "And it would all come to be." Just what he predicted.
0: All right, we will come back next week to talk to Winston Churchill's remarkable gifts of prophecy and rhetorical skill, but most importantly of statesmanship. 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Do not miss the next Hugh Hewitt show on Monday. We'll see you then. Thank you, Adam. Thank you, Harley. I'm Hugh Hewitt. Thank you, Dwayne.
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4: News this hour from Town Hall. I'm Ron Taylor. President Trump returning to address a huge room full of journalists at a correspondents' dinner rescheduled from April after a shooting upended the first edition. He said the show must go on, the president entering the ballroom tonight to polite applause and was thanked for his support by White House Correspondents Association President Weijia Jing of CBS News. He then sat through more than an hour of awards presentations, including many for journalists who had done pointed journalism about him and his administration. The president appears to be losing patience with leaders in Iran who refuse to make a deal. Here's correspondent Laura Winters.
5: The U.S. military hitting targets in Iran for a 13th night in a row. Those targets include communication networks, drone storage facilities, and military command centers. The president saying he is thinking about restarting major combat operations in Iran that would be larger than the strikes during Operation Epic Fury.
4: The conflict has pushed global benchmark oil prices to over $100 per barrel, their highest level since May, but the price fell below $92 a barrel earlier today. The International Criminal Court chief prosecutor is removed from his post over sexual misconduct allegations.
6: The vote to oust British barrister Karim Khan came nearly 2 years after sexual misconduct allegations against him first came up. Khan was accused of sexual misconduct with a female aide, as outlined by the AP in a series of stories, allegations he has denied. By a large majority, the ICC's 125 member states ousted Khan from his position. That's the first time a chief prosecutor has ever been removed from office. I'm Haya Pinjwani.
4: 11 people have been charged with causing the deaths of 7 migrants by trapping them inside of a cargo container in the sweltering Texas heat. A federal indictment says a Union Pacific employee found 6 bodies in a rail yard shipping container in Laredo. News and analysis at townhall.com.
7: 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Silver has fallen even further. 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
4: Ford Motor Company is recalling more than a half a million of its popular Bronco models.
8: Ford is recalling nearly 566,000 Broncos and Bronco Raptors from model years 2021 through 2026. The automaker estimates that around 1% of the vehicles have insufficient protection on the wiring harness in the engine compartment, which can expose wires and short circuit, increasing the risk of fire. To fix the problem, dealerships will install new covers over the wiring free of charge. Ford says it's not aware of any reports of accidents or injuries. Marcela Sanchez, Washington.
4: The U.S. has surpassed last year's record-breaking tally for measles cases, with now 2,318 cases and still 5 more months left in the year. Breaking news and analysis at townhall.com. A spiritual leader who stood strong amid an anti-Semitic attack on his Western Pennsylvania congregation is retiring.
9: Rabbi Jeffrey Myers is leaving the Tree of Life congregation in Pittsburgh. He led the community through the aftermath of the 2018 attack that killed 11 worshipers. Myers has helped the congregation heal over the years. He plans to go back to New Jersey to be near family and focus on his own healing. In the years since the attack, the congregation has faced various challenges, including a long-delayed trial for the suspect and the pandemic. Rich Thomason reporting.
4: A prominent Supreme Court litigator has been sentenced to 6 years in prison for evading a multi-million-dollar IRS tax debt and engaging in mortgage fraud. A federal judge in Maryland also ordered SCOTUS blog publisher Thomas Goldstein to pay more than $3 million in restitution. More on these stories at townhall.com. I'm Ron Taylor.
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13: And good old regular life. 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And now, from the Connors and Sullivan Broadcast Studios, the man who is not what he wants to be, but is way grateful that he's not who he used to be, here, the Kevin.
14: 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It is That Kevin Show, thatkevinshow.com. Last edition of the weekday edition for the week, and glad to be here with you. We will be on TV tomorrow, 8 a.m. Salem News Channel. We will have a brand new edition for you there. And then there'll be radio coverage this weekend as well. And then I'm gone. I'm going to vanish for 6 days. You're not going to hear a peep from me. I'm not going to do anything. I'm not going to do TV. I may write a little bit, but other than that, I'm not doing anything. You know what I'm going to do? I'm going to play with my kids. I'm going to take my wife to a nice dinner. I'm going to have a little bit of time away from thinking about any of the stuff that is going on in the world, because when I come back and as we head into the fall, we have major work to do. Speaking of major work, we had the most Bibles of our campaign given yesterday, and I want to say thank you to those of you that stepped up and did that. We have not yet broken the 1,000 Bible threshold, but our ultimate goal is 10,000 Bibles, and if we could get to over 1,000 Bibles by the end of this week, we would be well on our way, and I would be so appreciative of any of you that have been hearing us talk about the need and say to yourself, you might not even understand it. You might not even say that you get it, but you might have compassion on people who very much do want to have a Bible in their language so that they can draw great comfort from it. If you're not a believer in Jesus, if you're not someone who is of the Jewish faith, if you're not someone who has an appreciation for the text of Scripture, I'm not here to make you feel guilty. Any guilt that you feel related to anything related to spiritual is between you and God. That's not up to me. But at the end of the day, I do want to challenge you to consider this. And if you're a believer, if you're a Christian, if you're somebody who already is on board with me from a faith perspective, then this is even more incumbent upon you. But I would just like to challenge you to think through exactly what it means to have something that you desperately, desperately treasure, and never have it made available. I think of things like Muslim girls in countries where Sharia Islam is the law, and how they are not allowed to learn how to read. And when they do learn how to read, the incredible joy that it brings their heart, because they now have this gift that they did not have before. For every Bible that goes out, 12 people have come to faith in Jesus. Now, when I was first told that by Bible League a couple of years ago, I said, that's a miracle multiplier. And for some reason, it stuck. Everybody now calls it the miracle multiplier. But that is in essence what happens. When you send a Bible, 12 people grow in their faith with Jesus and find him and learn about him and get discipled so that they are able to go out and tell others about him. Now, if you're not a religious person, if you're not a person of faith, that doesn't resonate with you. But for Christians, that's the whole game. That's why we believe. We are sinners who found eternal life through Jesus, and we want to tell the good news to everybody. So 1-800-YES-WORD. I think technically we are somehow in the 700 Bibles sent range, and we need to be over 1,000 by the end of today. And if you could help us, that would be incredible. They're $5 a piece. Whatever you can afford to give, divide that by 5. That's the number of Bibles that you can send, and then multiply that by 12, and that's the number of people that you'll impact for the gospel because of it. So if you have $100, divide by 5, you're talking 20 Bibles, but then those Bibles are going to touch 100 and are going to touch 12 people each. That's 240 people that are going to come to faith in Jesus because you gave a $100 gift. 240 people coming to Christ from a $100 gift. I don't know anything else in all of Christendom that has that kind of return on it, but that for that alone, I would beg of you to consider giving some Bibles. 1-800-YES-WORD, 1-800-YES-WORD. Now, I've got something I'm going to talk about with Dr. Gina and Bethany later in the show, and one of the topics is yesterday I saw James Carville. Do you remember James Carville? He was the one that when Clinton was running for president the first time, he said, "It's the economy." He's this Cajun guy from Louisiana, and he basically, on his own podcast yesterday, started going after his fellow Democrats, saying that they don't understand what they're doing when it comes to the Voter ID Act, that they basically just need to pass it and let it be passed. He said 75% of your own voters approve of it. So he's saying just pass it. Pass the Voter ID Act. He goes, Democrats look fearful and afraid and like they're cheating if they try to block a voter ID law. And I tend to agree with him. I tend to think he's right on the money. Who in their right mind could say you're going to have more secure elections if you don't have voter ID? Like, voter ID, we're the only modernized country on the planet that has elections that doesn't have voter ID. All other countries have voter ID. Why are we the ones that don't? James Carville's figured it out. It's because the Democratic Party has opposed it. And they sometimes oppose it for, like, openly racist reasons. Like, his co-host, James Carville's co-host, another Democrat, was like, "Well, James, that means that you're against people, you know, who can't get IDs." And James Carville goes, "Who can't get an ID? Who? Who can't get an ID? You get an ID for the library. You get an ID for a credit card. You get an ID. You take an ID anywhere. You have an ID all the time. Why can't you?" And he was going. And he says to his co-host, "Do you expect me to believe?" Because the implication was that it's going to prevent people of color from being allowed to vote. And James Carville ran him up the flagpole and down the other side, saying, "Why would you think black people are too dumb to be able to get voter ID? That's racist." But that's what Democrats have put forward as the excuse for why we shouldn't have voter ID laws. That black voters are too incapable, too uneducated, too something to be able to get a simple ID that says who they are. Now, look, I've always thought that that was a racist argument. I have an adopted son from Haiti. He has special needs. He's on the spectrum. He's never going to be able to read like a normal, you know, fully developed brain would if he had not had starvation in the early part of his life. He has an ID. How can you say people are too dumb, people don't have the capacity, if it's just a weird argument? And now James Carville is agreeing with me on that, and he's telling his Democrats, "Look, just pass it." So call your congressman, Democrat or Republican, 202-224-3121, and tell them to pass the Voter ID Save America Act, and let's get on with it. 202-224-3121, 202-224-3121. Kevin McCullough coming right back. 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
17: In 1862, Abraham Lincoln signed the Morrill Act, helping states create colleges focused on agriculture, mechanics, science, and practical education. The principle was not centralized control, it was opportunity. Lincoln's Morrill Act reminds us that America can support education without surrendering education to Washington. Why did it matter? Because a free nation needs citizens equipped to work, build, steward, and govern themselves. Scripture gives work a sacred weight. In Genesis, God placed man in the garden to work it and to keep it. Proverbs honors the one who works his land. Paul warns against idleness and calls believers to earn their bread. Why does that still matter today? Because education should form capable people under God, not dependent subjects under bureaucracy.
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18: 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This is

0: Welcome. It's the Friday edition of That Kevin Show, thatkevinshow.com. Everything related to the broadcast is found there. We never put anything behind a paywall because we just want you to have it. We just want you to have access to it. Download it, listen to it, read it, pass it on to other people if you find it helpful. That's the goal of thatkevinshow.com. Particularly when it comes to our series in the discussions of how we live. How do we live is just a section here on the show, early in the show every day, where we say, wait a minute, before we take a look at Iran or Venezuela or oil or anything else that is temporal, what does God have to say about things? And if the society hates him, hates his word, looks at us at best case scenario with a lot of suspicion, how do we live in that context? And I'm so grateful for shepherds that take a whole week out of their life and dedicate it to just coming and sharing with us. Jason Warman, lead pastor at Coast Life Church in Florida, has been our thought provoker this week. I like to think of it that way, Jason. You've made us think, and that's a good thing. And we've been looking at the difference from a biblical sense when Jesus says, I've come to give you life and life more abundantly. He's not talking about just physical, biological, breathing in and out and development of cells kind of life. He's talking about flourishing, meaning, mission, purpose, those things that go beyond what we just kind of know in the human or the carnal. But instead, he points us to the spiritual and the transcendent and the things that last beyond even our physical lives. And you've done a really good job this week of helping us understand the difference in the bios and the zoe life, being the biological and the spiritual or the transcendent, and that abundant, that flourishing, that spiritual life that he's come to give us. And we're wrapping it up. So how do you put a button on this week?
1: Yeah, it's been great to be with you this week. Enjoyed it. And I want to end the week really practical on what do we do with the old life? Like that biological existence that you were talking about. Jesus, like, hey, I came to give you a whole nother life. It's the abundant life. And so what do we do with that? Like, how do we live with the new, get rid of the old? And Paul says this in Colossians 2:11-12. He said, in him, that being Christ, also you were circumcised with the circumcision made without hands, by putting off the body of the flesh, that's that old life, by the circumcision of Christ, having been buried with him in baptism, in which you were also raised with him through faith in the powerful working of God who raised him from the dead. And Paul is just telling us, hey, there is this thing called baptism. And there is this ordinance of the church where we formally bury the old life. And by faith, we trust that when Christ got out of the grave, when we come out of the waters of baptism, we are raised into a new and glorious, abundant life that Christ has for us. And I notice it's a struggle for people because we're in a culture today. It's easy to spot, whether you want to call it wokeism, Marxism, it's easy to spot when it shows up in politics and in social hot topics. I think sometimes people underestimate how much it can creep into Christianity, because we're in a culture today that doesn't recognize individual sins. It only recognizes systemic grievances. Systems are bad. People are good. We're good. The systems are bad. And it creeps.
0: I'm sorry to interrupt, but it's so ironic on its face because who made the systems?
1: Right. Well, it creeps into the church because now people are against organized church. They're not, we'll put our kids in organized sports, but we don't trust organized church. You hear it. It shows up in the verbiage when it's like, hey, Christianity is about relationship. It's not about rules. Christianity isn't a religion. It's a relationship. And, the thing about a relationship is every relationship has rules. Hmm. My wife, Heidi, she has all of these silly little rules for me. And one of them is I can't go out with other women. And I'm like, what's with all the rules? This place is a prison. I thought this was about a relationship. Well, if you have a relationship, then you first of all have to identify it. You've got to make commitments to it. You've got to value it. You've got to put parameters, whatever it takes to protect that relationship, but it has to be identified. Like, this is the relationship that I'm in. And when people come to the Christian faith, like what we have to recognize is there is a framework for the Christian life that God has called us to, that mm-hmm. Jesus came to establish a framework of Christianity to formally bring us into the kingdom of God, into the life that he's given us. And so when we find salvation isn't the finish line. It's the starting point. Like that's the place we begin this new life. It's not just something we believe in. It's something we walk out in our relationship to Christ. And Paul goes, hey, if you found new life in Christ, then we need to have this thing called a spiritual circumcision, which is a cutting away. It's what circumcision is. It's cutting away. And Paul's like, hey, that is cutting away the old you so that we can identify the new you and the life that God has called us to live. And one of the things people always ask, you know, it's like, man, how long should I wait to be baptized? And you know, when should I get baptized?
0: Get her always, done. That's what Paul said.
1: I know it's morbid and sad, and I don't mean to ruin any of your listeners' day, but if the family pet died, let's call him Buttercup. If Buttercup kills over, like how long do you leave him in the house before you bury him? You don't leave him there. And when something dies, you give it a proper burial. And then when we come to new life in Christ, it's like, how long are you going to leave Buttercup rotting in the corner? You know, let's bury that old man. Let's say that part of us is gone, and then let's live to the new. If any man is in Christ, he is a new creation. The old is gone. Like that moment we accept Christ, there is a new life that has come. We get rid of the old. That's why Peter goes in 1 Peter 3:21, he said, baptism is an appeal to God for a clean conscience. I am a follower of Jesus Christ. I'm a part of the church of Jesus Christ. I'm a part of the people of God, because people need to understand Jesus is not coming back for a disconnected group of individuals. He's returning for a church. He's returning for his body. When we separate ourselves, only serial killers and dysfunctional Christians like separated body parts. Jesus loves a whole body. He loves people who are together, committed, locked into this life of faith. And we have to make that public declaration. Hey, that's not who I am anymore. My identity isn't in me. My identity is in Christ Jesus. And we bury that past. And it's a matter of us formally declaring through the church that we are no longer the person we used to be. Our life is now identified, like we are identifying with the new creation that Jesus has given us. And it's a powerful thing. It's a physical ceremony. It's a spiritual ceremony. When Jesus was baptized, he said he did it to fulfill all righteousness. And when he came up out of the water, the voice of the Father said, this is my beloved Son in whom I'm well pleased. And man, that's my prayer for everyone, is that they have that moment when they come up out of the water. They go, that old me is gone. And they hear the voice of the Father going, hey, this is my beloved Son. This is my beloved daughter in whom I'm well please, you are living out the life. And so there just needs to be a moment where we get out of all of the individualism, the personal. We are saved personally for a corporate calling. We are saved individually for something greater that God wants to do in our life. And we all need that moment that marks us, where we cut away the past. So that's not who I am anymore. I am living in a new creation that Christ has given me. And it's that moment, it's that line in the sand where we're identifying, hey, that old bios life, that old biological existence, I'm burying that. And I'm going after that abundant, that is Zoe, that higher purpose, that deeper spiritual meaning that then brings meaning, hope, purpose, faith, belief to all the other aspects of our life. And, you know, in the South, we would tell people, you need to get to stepping, you know, when they needed to get, it's like, I just want to tell some Christians, come on, you need to get to stepping, walk out this new life, this new faith. Let's identify it. Let's protect it. Let's get involved. Let's get connected. Let's move into the future that God has for us.
0: JasonWarman.com for more. Jason, what a great week. Thank you for all that you have done. Real quickly, just 10 seconds, if people are around Coast Life this weekend, what are you teaching on?
1: Yeah, we're in Isaiah 43. I'm literally preaching this. He said, remember not the former things, neither consider the things of old. Behold, I do a new thing. It's already springing up. And I'm going to be preaching on how new life springs up. And then we're going to be baptizing a whole bunch of people.
0: There we go.
1: Down at the beach here.
0: Yeah. Well, and one of the things that I love about at least our baptism services is many, many times after hearing the testimony of many people that come forward and explain why they're getting baptized that day, we almost always have more people that come to faith and want to get baptized that same day. And so I pray God's blessing on your efforts this weekend, that God will be glorified, lifted up, exalted, and that many will come to know him because of the testimony and the witness of those that are declaring him this weekend. Jason, you're going to come back in the fall. Thank you for spending this week with us. We're really grateful.
1: I'm looking forward.
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3: With SRN News, I'm Ron Taylor. The U.S. military says it has fired on a merchant vessel attempting to breach its blockade of Iranian ports while Iran targeted American strongholds around the Persian Gulf. Meanwhile, Saudi Arabia struck the port city of Hodeida in Yemen. The conflict shows no signs of easing after now 14 nights of strikes. U.S. embassies in the Middle East have warned Americans that options to leave could become limited. Iran's Revolutionary Guard advised residents of neighboring countries to avoid bases with U.S. troops. President Trump returning to address a huge room full of journalists at a correspondents' dinner rescheduled from April after a shooting upended the first edition. He said the show must go on. The president entered the room tonight to polite applause and was thanked for his support by White House Correspondents Association President Wei Jiajing of CBS News. He sat through more than an hour of awards presentations. This is SRN News.
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10: 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Stuff
0: from her perspective, Patrice is going to be all over the economy and what's going on. And back to school and some other things, practical helps. Bethany, I'm going to talk to her in the second hour. I don't know what she's planning. She's always interesting because she's kind of like, Bethany's kind of like the wry smile girl. Like she, you don't know what the smile means. She's like the human Mona Lisa. Like what does that smile mean? 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All right, I also want to tell you about something else. You've heard me talk in the commercials about the weight loss program I'm on. And as of today, when I weighed myself, I was down 14 pounds from where I started a couple of weeks ago, 3 weeks ago, 3.5 weeks ago. 14 pounds in 3 weeks. Now, you may say, Kev, 14 pounds is a lot of weight. It is. But I have about another 30 to 40 that I still want to lose. So, having said that, here's how I've done it, and here's how I hope to achieve it with a plum. PhDweightloss.com. PhDweightloss is a doctor-monitored program. And I don't know about you, but I've done some of the other programs in the past. And one of them, I lost weight so fast that I burned out my gallbladder. And I had to have it removed because it was unhealthy. I am losing weight at a healthy pace. My wife says I have more energy. My sleep is off the charts different than it was before. And this is something I wasn't expecting. I've had hypertension.

0: name's Ann, and we check in every week or so. And the interesting things about that is that I told her this on my last call with her just last week. I said, Ann, I don't understand how this works because I'm eating more than I've ever eaten on a weight loss program, and I don't ever feel hungry, and the food that you're sending me is really good, but I'm also making smart choices with food that we have in the house and so forth. And I said, I just don't even begin to understand, you know, how you're being able to do this. 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
5: Life, to decode it in such a way that it helps you understanding how to flourish in this life and really parent your kids better and have deeper relationships. The Bible is such a wellspring of wisdom. And for those of us that depend on it, we know we just couldn't do life without it. And that's what I'm grateful for Bible League. They have relationships with people all over the world. And in some of these places where they do not have physical access to Bibles, they are able to get them to people who desperately need them. Michael Woolworth is back with us from Bible League. And Michael, this is caused by a variety of reasons. Government persecution is a big one in a lot of these areas. Scarcity is also a big problem. It's not always the big government being hard against people. Sometimes it's just lack of resources and not having money or access or transportation to even go to a place where a Bible is received. And I think that's why, for a variety of these reasons, that's why these people are so genuinely excited, exuberant, thrilled to finally have a copy for themselves.
6: Well, and you know, a lot of times, you know, we're filling empty, waiting hands in parts of the world that has known incredible grief and loss, Kevin. I mean, that characterizes the country of Rwanda, Africa. You know, this is the 32nd anniversary of the Hutu-Tutsi conflict, the Rwandan genocide. I know you're familiar with this. You know, it was about a million people lost in the course of 100 days. If you've seen the motion picture, Hotel Rwanda, it really shows the chaos, the slaughter, the pain and the suffering that people went through again during that short duration 32 years ago. My colleague, a man by the name of Anton, left his native Netherlands, went into that country. He said, Michael, there's a memorial set up everywhere we went. People still, 32 years later, are mourning the loss of their loved ones. He said, one of the women that I met by the name of Dally lost her husband, lost her son, and about 30 family members to that terrible, terrible genocide. He said, as I met her, though, I realized God is truly at work, even in places where people have been under this incredible, incredible grief. This audio clip talks about what Dally has gone through and the pages of scripture that she was able to open for herself and find the grace and gumption to move forward in life. This is Dally from the country of Rwanda.
7: Estimates about the loss of people in those horrible times range from 500,000 to 1 million over the course of just a couple of days. But yet people like Dally have seen it with their own eyes. Her husband and one of her sons were killed, and she just couldn't forgive those who killed her loved ones. True forgiveness only came when she learned about Christ's work at the cross, about which she was reading in her Bible. So she recalled that Jesus asked his father to forgive those who punished him, and because of Jesus saying those words at the cross, she is now able to forgive those people. And
6: Yeah, it was the words of Jesus on the cross, right? But Dally able to, open a Bible and be reminded, Jesus suffered, right? He said, Father, forgive them. They know not what they do. That was really the point where she was able to find that grace and that gumption to forgive those that brought incredible grief into her life. And then to move forward in her Christian faith. Kevin, she's in a village of about 300 adults. There's a number of kids there as well, but about 300 adults. I can tell you through the story of Dally, people knowing the grief that she's experienced. Many of them have experienced that same grief, and yet finding the grace to move forward in life. They say, you know what? We want that Jesus. And so there's about 92 adults that have said yes to Jesus. They've all come through a Bible study from Bible League. And they're not praying for our pity today for all that they've gone through. They're not praying for protections in a country that still knows a lot of instability. What they're praying for is what? It's the precious word of God. So if you want to round that 92 up, there's 100 believers, about 100 people that have said yes to Jesus in the country of Rwanda, a country that has known incredible pain and suffering. And yet God is at work there. And then, from wherever you're listening today, you get to be this incredible blessing to believers like Dally.
5: 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So you're having an immediate and huge impact on the kingdom of God. 1-800-YES-WORD, 1-800-YES-WORD. You can also go to the webpage, thatkevinshow.com, click the banner at the top of the homepage, thatkevinshow.com, click the Bible League banner on the homepage. You'll see at the very top, just click through there, and it should be very simple to take care of. But I just want to say, Bible League is one of those organizations that, I never ask you to participate with an organization that I don't already participate with. And Bible League is an organization that I have given to, I'm now 56, I've given to going back as far as college. I've given to them financially to help get Bibles to different people groups around the world. And I will tell you that when you see these Bibles, and I've toured the Bible League headquarters and I've held them in my hands, they're made of durable materials. 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The paper is strong, but it's delicate. The binding is not what you think of in terms of an American Bible, but it's very, not weatherproof, but it's very durable in a lot of different environments. 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And I think that it's going to be an amazing thing for you to do, and for the number of lives that you're going to touch. You're just going to really be glad to be part of this. 1-800-YES-WORD, 1-800-YES-WORD. You can also just give online at thatkevinshow.com. Click the Bible League banner at the top of the homepage. Kevin McCullough, coming right back.
4: Stick around for more of That Kevin next.
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9: 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And hear from national voices like Chris Stegall, Scott Jennings, Hugh Hewitt, Larry Elder, and Mike Gallagher. 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

0: With SRN News, I'm Ron Taylor. With U.S. military hitting various targets in Iran now for the 14th night in a row, correspondent Laura Winters has more.
1: President Trump appears to be losing patience with Iranian leaders who refuse to make a deal. The U.S. military taking out targets in Iran, including military command centers and drone storage facilities, for a 13th night in a row. The president telling Axios he's considering a massive attack on Iran, bigger than ever before, and that he is close to a decision.
0: Meanwhile, the military says it's fired on another merchant vessel that was trying to breach its blockade of Iranian ports. American forces disabled the MT Levine in the Gulf of Oman. The White House is rolling out its latest nuclear initiative for energy.
2: President Trump announced a major nuclear energy milestone from the Oval Office.
3: So these are the first new privately funded advanced reactors to turn on the United States in over four decades, and making sure that these groundbreaking designs were safe to build and test so quickly was a challenge that required a historic partnership between these innovative companies and our administration.
2: The White House says the administration is working to accelerate nuclear energy as demand for reliable electricity continues to grow. Willie Nelson, The White House.
0: The number of measles cases in the U.S. has surpassed the record-breaking tally for all of last year, still with five more months left in this year. Still to come, Bernie Bennett has more.
4: The U.S. Centers for Disease Control and Prevention logged 2,318 cases of measles as of Thursday. The nation had 2,289 cases in 2025, the worst year for measles in more than three decades. Now, 2026 has easily become the U.S.'s worst year for measles since 1991. As major outbreaks in South Carolina, Utah, and Arizona have sickened hundreds, and small clusters of cases sparked in other states. I'm Bernie Bennett.
0: This is SRN News. The Prime Minister of Iraq wants Christians to come home.
5: Ali al-Zaidi is urging believers who have fled the country over the past 20 years to return, promising land, health care, and education. But critics say what's really needed is security. A tiny fraction of Iraq's pre-war Christian community remains, and its members complain that they face incessant persecution from their Muslim neighbors, many of whom collaborated with ISIS when it ran the country. Some think the prime minister is merely trying to curry favor with the U.S. Michael Harrington reporting.
0: The Trump administration has launched an anti-Semitism investigation of the nation's largest teachers union. The National Education Association is facing accusations of discrimination by some of its Jewish members. They say they were subjected to harassment and physical intimidation by other NEA members at the organization's annual convention last year. A number of Jewish teachers say other NEA members allegedly cheered the mention of an attack on Jews in Colorado last year. This is SRN News. LeBron James is moving from the Los Angeles Lakers and back to the East Coast.
6: LeBron James says he believes he can help make the Philadelphia 76ers a championship team. The 41-year-old also feels he has something to prove.
7: I seen something on social media the other day that wherever I go, that maybe in the plane, I'm not a factor anymore, so I get that as well, too. So that's just a little motivation.
6: ESPN reports James's two-year deal in Philadelphia is worth a modest $8 million. Teammates will include fellow All-Stars Joel Embiid, Tyrese Maxey, and Jaylen Brown. I'm Ed Donahue.
0: President Trump says the U.S. will open a formal investigation into the European Union's trade practices. He claims the bloc has unfairly levied billions of dollars of fines against Google, Apple, and other U.S. tech giants. The president made the announcement earlier today. More details at srnnews.com. I'm Ron Taylor.

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1: So the Democratic message for the 2026 midterm is, we don't love America. 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
4: Hitting targets in Iran for a 13th night in a row. Those targets include communication networks, drone storage facilities, and military command centers. The president saying he is thinking about restarting major combat operations in Iran that would be larger than the strikes during Operation Epic Fury.
5: That is Laura Winters reporting. At least 7 blasts have taken place near a military base hosting U.S. forces in the northern Iraqi city of Erbil.
6: At least 7 explosions have broken out near a military base hosting U.S. forces in the northern Iraqi city of Erbil. The city's in the country's semi-autonomous Kurdish region. The explosions began at around 9:30 a.m. local time on Friday, according to an Associated Press journalist in the area who heard the blasts. The journalist observed at least 4 plumes of black smoke rising into the sky from areas near or inside the base. There's been no immediate information on casualties or the cause of the explosions, and Iraqi and U.S. officials haven't immediately commented. I'm Charles Villatesma.
5: The cry of Allahu Akbar during a pair of stabbings near New York Central Park last night being investigated now as a hate crime. One of the victims was clearly Jewish and wearing a yarmulke on his head. Police say he was stabbed while walking out of synagogue. Police say the suspect also assaulted a nearby Asian man. Both victims hospitalized. The suspect is behind bars. The administration cited a failure to enforce bans on goods made with forced labor in announcing extra tariffs of 10 to 12.5% on some 60 economies late yesterday. That's drawing objections from America's trading partners, including China and Japan. Australia's trade minister slammed the new tariffs as completely unjustified. More from townhall.com.
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5: Nearly a dozen people are recovering after a seaplane crash north of Seattle.
9: The seaplane crashed in the northern San Juan Islands, catching fire. Multiple agencies successfully rescued the pilot and 10 passengers and transported them to hospitals via boat and air. Videos posted on social media show the aircraft banking to one side as it flies low over the water. The plane makes a hard landing first on one float, then briefly skips into the air before hitting a rocky coast. People can be seen getting getting out of the plane as smoke rises before bright orange flames engulf the fuselage, which was partially submerged against a large rock. The cause of the accident isn't known. The Federal Aviation Administration is investigating. I'm Mike Hempen.
5: The crash comes less than 3 weeks after a seaplane carrying 8 people made a rough landing in New York City's East River. In that case, there were only minor injuries as a result. You'll find breaking news and analysis at townhall.com. Ford Motor Company is recalling more than a half million of its Broncos.
10: Ford is recalling nearly 566,000 Broncos and Bronco Raptors from model years 2021 through 2026. The automaker estimates that around 1% of the vehicles have insufficient protection on the wiring harness in the engine compartment, which can expose wires and short circuit, increasing the risk of fire. To fix the problem, dealerships will install new covers over the wiring free of charge. Ford says it's not aware of any reports of accidents or injuries related to the issue. Marcela Sanchez, Washington.
5: The European Commission has found TikTok did not adequately protect children's privacy rights on its platform, allowing adults to view the pages of minors. They say that leads to the possibility of exploitation. You'll find more on these stories at townhall.com.
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0: 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Everything you need to know about the top headlines of the day and a perspective that will give you some eternity to it. 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It's Kevin McCullough, Monday through Friday, on That Kevin Show. And now, from the Connors and Sullivan Broadcast Studios, the man who is not what he wants to be, but is way grateful that he's not who he used to be, here,
1: welcome in, Kevin McCullough. Glad to have you with us. It's That Kevin Show, thatkevinshow.com. And friends, I need to be honest with you. I am very excited about what we're doing by way of our partnership with the Bible League. I'm very concerned about the rate at which we're doing it. And what I mean by that is we've got the biggest goal we've ever set for Bibles. We want to get 10,000 Bibles into the hands of 10,000 Christians who have asked for them, that are in need of them. And it's not all in one spot. It's 300 Bibles over here. It's 500 Bibles over there. It's 50 Bibles for this house church. It's 120 Bibles for this underground church here. It's, you know, 90 Bibles for a Bible study of former Muslims that were, you know, committing, you know, honor crimes and stuff before, and now they found Jesus and they've repented, but they need the Bible to help them grow. So it's a variety of needs that are intense everywhere they are, but 10,000 is what they all add up to when we put them all together. And friends, we're not keeping pace right now with where we want to be by the end of the campaign. And so I'm just going to ask you to lean in a little harder, listen a little more closely. And we're going to try to tell you stories that truly matter about why these Bibles are so important. And when I say we, I mean myself and Michael Woolworth, who is back with us from Bible League headquarters in the middle of the country. Bible League's an organization, Michael, that's been around for 89 years. And for people that are joining us for the first time right now, they hear the word Bible League. What should they take away from that word?
2: Well, Kevin, great to be with you. And, you know, I love your enthusiasm. You share our burden. You share the excitement that we have. You know, that God's working around the world through his word. And that's why there's this incredible need for God's word. I mean, we'll talk about some of the other factors that weigh in on this. But again, and I can't say enough about this listening family over about 25 years of kingdom partnership. You know, hundreds of thousands of waiting believers who had no hope of a Bible now have God's word. They're using those Bibles to make much of him. To point others to the hope of the gospel. And as you say, you know, sometimes, you know, we just need to ask listeners, you know, we're talking to you, we're talking with you about what God is doing and inviting you to be a part of this. As you say, 50 here, 500 over there, 1,000 in this first story that we'll cover from Malawi, Africa. But again, Bible League is all about it's engaging people in the Word of God. There's plenty of great Christian ministries all over the world that do nothing more than provide a Bible, right? But Bible League is all about engagement. We connect with the under-resourced church around the world. Let me tell you what doesn't define the under-resourced church. They lack no love for the Lord, no zeal. They lack no zeal to see people come to Christ. They don't seek our pity. They're not asking for our protections for the circumstances in which they live. They're simply under-resourced in the sense that what? God has them planted in places where it's difficult to live out your faith. And Kevin, I know it's tempting in this great big world of ours to think, okay, my $5 gift, you're saying $5 a Bible, Kevin and Michael, right? Really, what kind of an impact is my $5 gift in this great big world of ours actually have? Well, the stories that we've shared over our couple of weeks together, right? It all started with one Bible, somebody able to share what's in that Bible. And as I love to say, a gracious God willing to bring people from the grips of spiritual darkness. So again, every story began with a $5 commitment that somebody made at some point. And I wouldn't be surprised if it was somebody from, you know, That Kevin Show or listening to WMCA. So again, Bible League is all about engagement. And these are people that we know by name at Bible League. Kevin, every one of these men, women, children, in some cases, they're members of our spiritual family. We never go into a village, drop down a box of Bibles and pray that there's takers. These are people that have said yes to Jesus and they're waiting for a Bible. And again, that's where Bible League steps in. The heavy lifting that we've been tasked with for nearly 90 years is what? Is to provide that Bible, the discipleship, to get these believers on their way in their walk with the Lord Jesus. And again, from wherever you're listening today, wherever that might be throughout the greater New York City area or somewhere in the U.S., you get to be a part of it simply by stepping into the stories of these believers for the princely sum of only $5 a Bible.
1: Well, and I want to point out that thus far, you've helped us raise about 500 Bibles. Mm. And you were talking about the impact that each of them have. Bible League knows in their 89 years, because they've taken a look at this, and you've told us many times that a safe, conservative, verifiable number that is able to be understood for every Bible that's gone out, 12 new believers have come to faith in Jesus. And so you're talking about addition by multiplication again and again and again and again. And I just want people to get their head around this. The 500 Bibles that have gone out, that will likely lead to the salvation of nearly 6,000 people. We're talking about maybe 10,000 Bibles that we're hoping to hit. That's going to be 120,000 people if we get there. So I want you to just know, if you have a cynical mindset towards any of this, I'm sorry for you, but you don't have anything to be cynical about. These are real people that are in real situations where they cannot get God's word, and they certainly cannot get God's word in printed in their language, in their time, for their hands, for their eyes, for their hearts, for their homes, for their lives. This is what Bible League is about. So we're at 500 Bibles, 9,500 Bibles to go. We'd love to get to 1,000 Bibles today, if that would be possible. That means another 500 Bibles just in the next couple of hours. That would make a huge difference. Here's the phone number, 1-800-YES-WORD, 1-800-YESWORD. Now, let me just tell you, if you have the ability to do something big for God, If you're looking for ways of doing something that has big impact, another 500 Bibles today would get us to 1,000 Bibles total, and 1,000 Bibles would give us 1/10 of the way to our goal, which would be a good start. But here's the thing: it's a $2,500 gift because the Bibles are that affordable. They're $5 each. So can you? Yeah, maybe your company's looking for a way to impact the world in a positive way. Maybe you're the pastor of a church that's been very burdened about having more of a gospel witness to the world around you. Maybe your small group has a bunch of people in it that have been very successful this year, and you could band together and say, do a $2,500 gift and get the remaining 500 Bibles for the ones we need today. That would be an amazing thing. Can you be creative in even asking yourself, is there a way that I can supply the Bibles needed? 100 Bibles is a $500 gift. What if I gave $100 a month for the next 5 months as a single donor? Could I supply 100 Bibles? Yeah, you could. It would be doable. What I'm asking you is to consider. What I'm asking you to do is to ask God to show you what He wants you to do. 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Coming right back. You know when you've been struggling with a decision, but you just finally have that eye-popping moment that says you're going to decide now? That hit me when I saw the number 266 on my bathroom scale. Kevin McCullough here. I didn't want to be at that number. At 56 years old, I want to be lean. 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And so I committed to doing something about it. 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
4: 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This is 101.1 The Answer, where Little Rock comes to talk. Start your day with Dave Ellswick in the morning, breaking down the stories shaping Arkansas and the nation and hearing what you have to say. Then in the afternoon, join Doc Washburn as he takes on the biggest headlines, asks the tough questions, and opens the phones for real conversation. Because on 101.1 The Answer, talk radio means your voice matters. 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CNN Scott Jennings, Mike Gallagher, Larry Elder, bringing you smart analysis, strong opinions, and the debate everyone's talking about. 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

0: get to say hello to Dr. Gina Loudon. She's done doing her show for the week. She's got no more broadcast responsibilities here whatsoever, so she checks in with us on Fridays. And, of course, you can watch her weekday mornings on Real America's Voice, American Sunrise. Love that she and the guys there get up and keep you in a good mood all morning long, at least most of the time. Gina, it's good to have you. I ran across the most interesting story that I had not heard about yesterday when I saw that James Carville, on his own podcast, took his co-host to task, took the Democratic Party to task, and basically said in his best Cajun, look, voter ID is going to happen, and you guys don't understand, and it's a 75% issue, and you just need to let it go and move on. Now, if James Carville has come to that conclusion, Dr. Gina, why can't John Thune come to the same conclusion? Like, I sometimes wonder if, like, there's just something in the water or something. But, like, he sees it clearly. He knows what the voters think about voter ID. Why hasn't this passed yet?
1: Yeah, I would love to know John Thune's excuse. You know, initially, I know my co-host, David Brody, was saying, well, you know, I mean, he doesn't want to bring it to the floor until he knows it's a sure victory. But, you know, even David Brody has conceded that, no, have the dang fight for us. Like, this is why you are elected on the Republican Party ticket, is to have the fight for us. And we want to see some level of fight. I mean, I want to see far more fight in Congress, but the Senate is just literally asleep at the wheel.
0: Yeah.
1: And you're right. If James Carville can see it, why the heck can't Republicans who were elected? I mean, this is so fundamental and easy and cuts across party lines. And anyone with half a brain understands this needs to be done.
0: Well,
1: now,
0: his Carville's co-host pushed back and said, James, don't you understand that there's going to be people that are basically the argument was they're too dumb to be able to get IDs and you're going to prevent them from voting. To which Carville said, this is one of the most ridiculous things I've ever heard. And even Democrats want to know that our elections, you know, have legitimacy to them.
1: Right. And voting, by the way, is a privilege. So for those who aren't willing to go in and express their opinion and do the due diligence it takes to do that, I don't have any guilt about that at all. I don't have a problem with that. Voting should always be a privilege. Being an American citizen should be a privilege with rights that you don't necessarily get if you don't put in the time and the effort. I don't know when it became that every human ever born on the planet was entitled to American citizenship and voting privileges therein, but that's just not constitutional in any way, shape, or form.
0: Yeah. Well, and it was certainly not what the founders believed, and we've had such a good year of 250 and kind of going back to the roots and kind of seeing what they had to fight for. They had to fight for it to get America to be what it is. But I think that Carville brings up an interesting point when he is being so straight talking with fellow Democrats. And for people that don't know who James Carville is, my son didn't. He asked me yesterday, he goes, Dad, who was James Carville? I said, well, he was a strategist in the Clinton era, and he helped get, you know, Clinton elected twice, and he's largely been well respected within Democratic circles. And my son thought for a long time, and he come back and he asked me a couple of questions about abortion. He goes, Dad, how come we haven't stopped it yet? And I said, well, we've made progress. He goes, no. He goes, we don't take it seriously. Like, we haven't stopped the process of killing babies. It's the greatest genocide. These are his words. This is the greatest genocide in human history. I said, I agree with you. And then he started just pelting me with more questions. How come the Democrats believe in transgenderism and shaving off body parts or sewing them on and socialism and Marxism and all these other things that seem to be so, like, running against the grain of what, you know, you've always said about America? And I said, well, I think the hidden thread is that they're godless people. And when God's not there, the Imago Dei isn't argued for, fairness isn't argued for, sensibility in terms of sexual function isn't argued for. And he kind of was satisfied, but I can tell he's giving this a lot of thought these days.
1: Yeah, well, you know, you have one party that bases things on zero morality, absolute godlessness, and therefore there's nothing holding them, which is such a frustration as a conservative, you know, that they don't need anything. They're not bound by any constraints.
0: Right.
1: Right. Because if you have no morality, you have no constraints. There's nothing constraining you. So they can all agree. They don't have to worry about, oh, you might not be as pro-choice as me, or you might not be as pro-immigration as me. They really don't have to worry about it. They can have the AOCs in their party and support them for president in massive numbers because they don't care. It's all about coming together over two things, power and money. Nothing else matters. Those are the only two values. And that, by the way, might be the definition of evil itself. I don't really know that you're going to find that.
0: I think it kind of is.
1: The dictionary definition, but it's pretty close. The one thing that does bother me, I will say, is as a conservative, this price tag is making me insane, speaking back to the SAVE Act. I don't understand what in the world we need $9.5 or $10 billion to do any of this. I just feel like we need a reinstitution of Bush. We need to relook at these numbers, the military budget, in contrast with the military-industrial complex, which I think is such a problem. Conservatives have got to address that, or I think our midterms are at risk.
0: Well, I think that the midterms are going to be, I think they're going to hinge on whether or not Iran's been dealt with or not. And I think that if it's still an issue of question, especially by Labor Day. I mean, I think it should have been dealt with before July 4th. If it's still in question heading into the fall, I think Republicans are headed for a real problem. However, and I appreciate that side trail there because it plays back into this bigger issue, and that is why is it that one party leans in such a way? And you said it, a lack of moral moorings. They don't have anything. Like, what's the moral center of someone like AOC? She makes it sound like it's about fairness, but she doesn't respect people that disagree with her. So she's not, I mean, there's no fairness in her mindset, and there's nothing else that's transcendent or overarching in terms of a worldview of most progressives. And my son goes, Dad, are there no pro-life Democrats? I said, there used to be. I said, there used to be a whole section of them. I said, my grandparents they voted Democrat, but they were strongly pro-life. He goes, what happened? I said, they just kept sliding further and further, and without a mooring, without something to anchor it to that's eternal and is of goodness. You, that's what happens. And he goes, wow, that's really, and he's going to be a junior this next year. And he's goes to a high school that, you know, he is definitely in the minority in terms of opinions and worldviews. And so he's going to be engaging this. What I love about it is that he's spending part of his summer thinking about it, talking to people about it, and arming himself so that when he does have these conversations for later, he's going to be well prepared.
1: Those are powerful questions too. I'd love to see him get in the middle of a Democrat circle and ask those questions.
0: Yeah. Well, I know that some of his friends don't come from homes that, let's just say, see the same equation that you and I do. Speaking of the elections, if Save America can get done, and they did attach it to the budgetary process, so they're hoping to do it in reconciliation, and I don't know why they can't. Do you think voices like Carville coming forward are going to make any difference? Do you think that we get this moved before the fall?
1: Oh boy, Kevin, I don't know. I just don't know. It's such a mess right now. And MAGA is so fractured. So there's not the push from the right that there used to be to get things done. And again, it comes back to this price tag. I think a lot of people are bothered by it. And the fact that Doge is just like a thought of the past now. I just think we have a lot to pull together on our side. I love talking about their side because they're completely morally bankrupt and terrible. But we have so much to pull together on our side. I'm hoping to get our house straight somehow before the midterms.
0: Well, what's interesting is that there's been a couple of polls this week, and while they show a slight generic ballot edge for the Democrats, which you would expect in off-season congressional elections in the first term of a presidency, on issues, they're still aligning with more or less Republican views of things. And it's going to be interesting to see, because the big, beautiful bill is starting to have impact, but you've got gas prices that are starting to inch up again. And so it's like, yep, for the consumer, you've got kind of this, you know, balancing act. Am I doing better in my job? Am I getting paid more? Are jobs more abundant? Those numbers all look really good. But like I said, I think Iran is the ride or die. And if those animals that we have, you know, they've tried to trick us in every way possible, if we don't deal with them and basically get them out of the way by Labor Day, I think Republicans are in for a sore November. We'll see. Anyway, Dr. Gene, I always appreciate your insights. Thank you.
1: Have a great weekend to you and your audience. Thanks. 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
3: With SRN News, I'm Ron Taylor. The U.S. military says it has fired on a merchant vessel attempting to breach its blockade of Iranian ports, while Iran targeted American strongholds around the Persian Gulf. Meanwhile, Saudi Arabia struck the port city of Hodeidah in Yemen. The conflict shows no signs of easing after 14 nights of strikes. President Trump returning to address a huge room full of journalists at a correspondents' dinner rescheduled from April. He said the show must go on, and the president entered the room last night to polite applause, thanked for his support by White House Correspondents Association President Weijia Zhang of CBS News. Massive forest fires raging out of control in southwestern France and central Spain, forcing authorities to evacuate some 200,000 people. Dozens of firefighters have been injured, but no deaths have been reported. In France, 141,000 people fled. In Spain, 60,000 have been evacuated. This is SRN News.
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10: The Answer. We know, around the world. And Kevin, that's how it, it gets done today. It's every call with every click, and we want to do that ultimately for just north of 10,000 believers that we know by name at Bible League. Yeah, the story of Ming, 12 years of age, living just outside of Beijing, China. As I mentioned, her father, a Confucianist, a commercial fisherman, her mother, a tailor, a bitter atheist, right? Desiring a better life for young Ming, they wanted her to learn English as a second language. They saw this offered at a community center. It turns out that was a local evangelical church partnering with Bible League to use this Bible League program that we've had for about four decades now. And in her case, she would learn English as a second language. So, Kevin, she goes, week after week, this program is offered by caring believers, right, who are able to answer questions about the Bible. The Bible is the source of those reading assignments. And I can tell you about 8 weeks into that program, young Ming would go home in a very, very enthusiastic way, talking about her new Lord and Savior, right? She had become a believer. And again, both in Mandarin and in English, she would talk about Jesus. I can tell you her father, a Confucianist, turned on to the hope of the gospel, right? He and Ming are now part of the house church movement, but the mother, a bitter atheist, wants nothing to do with Christianity. You've got this audio clip from my colleague Esther. She talks about it's a crime to evangelize children under the age of 18 in China. But again, Bible League, by the grace of God, has been able to be creative over, again, four decades and provide English as a second language. This is Esther, and she is in communist China.
11: We cannot preach to children under 18. That is their practice and law. But when the parents bring kids to the church, when you can teach them English, and then you can send the gift of gospel to them, it is a great joy.
10: Well, let me tell you where the story of Ming and her father goes. So they joined the house church movement there. These are congregations that refuse to register with the government. When you do that, you're monitored. They give you a sanitized Bible that essentially strips Jesus of his deity. And they're, again, part of this house church movement. Their pastor is a man by the name of Katsu. We've talked about him before. But Kevin, at the end of these services, there may be 200 adults in that congregation and two Mandarin language Bibles. I've not been there. I've not seen this with my own eyes, but my colleague, Esther, that was there, she said, Michael, people will stay after the worship service. Again, there may be two Mandarin language Bibles. They will painstakingly be handwriting scriptures from that Bible in the Mandarin language. Again, that's how desperate they are to have something to take into their week to grow in the grace and knowledge of Jesus. And Kevin, I've got a Chinese Bible in my studio here with me. I can tell you that the Christians that we're talking about today would give absolutely anything. They'd give their left arm for what we're talking about today. And again, that's why we're here doing this kingdom business. So for young Ming, her father, Dai Ku, they would love to have a Bible. And again, 200 other families in that house church movement there just outside of Beijing, China, again, would give their left arm for what we're talking about today.
0: So I just want to challenge you, if you're someone who deeply values and loves Scripture, imagine the angst you would have if you were suddenly without it, and then multiply that times 200 people in a church that has no access to them, can't go down to the Walgreens and buy one off the bookshelf, can't just order one off of the Sam's Club or Walmart website or Amazon. These things don't exist where they are. But for $1,000, just a single gift of $1,000, all 200 people could have a Bible supplied in their language, in their hands, in their home, in their life. Why is that significant? Well, because as I've mentioned frequently in this discussion, the

0: people do I want to reach for Jesus? 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
5: I think sends a message across the bow that very few things could. And when you couple that with his buildup towards a massive, what he's calling what could be a massive attack, and 13 nights of taking out a different power plant and bridge every night, I don't know. I think the regime is probably trying to get the message that their days are numbered. Let's see what my next guest has to say. Bethany Mandel is someone who watches all of this much more carefully than even I do. And so I'm always learning things from her when I have you on. In fact, Bethany, that's what Hugh Hewitt told me to do many years ago. He said, Kev, no matter who your guest is, there's always stuff you can learn from them. So, and he says this about life. He goes, even if you're taking a cab or an Uber somewhere, talk to your driver. You'll learn things from them. Like, interview everybody all the time. Well, that's certainly the case when you're on with me on Friday. So thanks for being here. But is this message to the Saudis that he didn't even really have to put on Truth Social? I mean, the Saudis want to join the Abraham Accords. They were nearly there before October 7th, and they like Trump, and they like, they stood with Israel in the aftermath of October 7th. And I'm kind of thinking, this is a no-brainer for the Saudis. Why is he saying this so boldly on Truth Social? I think it wasn't for the Saudis' benefit. What do you think?
6: I mean, I think that the Saudis need a push to get into the Abraham Accords, or they would have already kind of been there. After October 7th, there was some, you know, Arab, I mean, it wasn't just October 7th, it was everything that happened in Gaza. There was some Arab world reticence about tangoing with the Israelis. And so I think that the Saudis need a little bit of a push. But he said in his Truth Social piece, this only pertains to the non-military use that Iran and the UAE have. So he's like directly sort of addressing the Iranians in his announcements, and he ties it very clearly. So I think that you're right. I think that this is a message, not just to the Iranian regime, but also to the Iranian people, that like, this could be your future if, you know, if steps are taken to make this situation better. What's happening in Iran is such a perfect encapsulation of why the Second Amendment is so important here, because the Iranians can't, like, what are they going to do? And I think I said it to you or maybe someone else, but we really need some gun runners. Like, we need, like, Operation Fast and Furious into Iran right now. We need to get those people the ability to.
5: Is it your, so in saying that, it sounds like your assumption then would be that if the people of Iran had the muscle, they would have already overthrown the regime.
6: Yeah, I do think so. I mean, they're outgunned.
5: What makes you think that?
6: The level of hatred for this regime within the country is so high, but it's a suicide mission if you stand up to them. They're, right. I mean, if you look at the humanitarian reports coming out of the area, they're still hanging people. They're still killing people. It's horrifying. And right now, unfortunately, it's suicidal if you're standing up to the regime. But if they had the ability to not make it a suicide mission, I think that we'd be seeing something very different in the streets of Iran right now.
5: So, here in New York, and I hate to say it, but, you know, when a guy is walking around stabbing people, yelling Allahu Akbar,
6: yep.
5: I am no longer amazed, but I am very, very angry about the fact that newspaper reporters covering it go, I wonder what his motives were. Gee, I don't. I kind of think he was stating them nice and clearly. There's a hatred of the people that he's killing. And the other thing about Iran is, you know, if you'll remember, what was his name? Mahmoud Ahmadinejad. He was a huge Holocaust denier, and he was one of the puppet presidents that they propped up. But there's always been kind of this friendly footsie playing between the World War II Nazi beliefs and the modern day Iranians and what they do there. So the question is, what are some practical ways, things that could be done? I mean, Trump is going to smash everything that the IRGC owns and kill as many of them as he possibly can. I think Mossad should just start carrying out mass assassinations of every IRGC agent that they have the address for. But assuming that that doesn't take place, what else could be done?
6: I mean, I think we need to gun run. I wasn't even kidding. What we did with the Mexican cartels, where we're sending guns in and we couldn't track them inexplicably. We don't have to even track them. Just give them to the good guys.
5: Yeah.
6: And it's not like Mossad doesn't have that intel already. So I think that is what the Israelis and the Americans need to be doing, is getting very small numbers of boots on the ground. And it can just be the Israelis, because Lord knows, I'm sure they already have them there, and just get the guns in there. Yeah. and let the Iranians take the charge.
5: I think you're probably right. I think I may have asked you this, but how many Mossad agents do you think are in Iran currently?
6: Thousands. I've read thousands.
5: Reporting back intelligence and saying,
6: yeah,
5: here's the coordinates for this depot. Yep. And yeah, that sort of thing. Because we're having amazing accuracy with our flights at night. Like, we're hitting stuff that actually really does matter. So it's like someone's getting the good information to the right people.
6: Yep, that's right.
5: All right. Yeah. Well, Bethany, always great to check in with you. Now, I'm excited, friends, because next week I'm going to be away from the microphone for all of 5 days. Woo-hoo. Living on the edge. And last year I took the family to Italy. Not doing anything like that this year. Can't afford it. Did it last year. But we are going to be away for a little while. And next Friday, Bethany is going to sit in for me in the guest host chair. Do you have any idea who you're going to have on the show? Have you talked to anybody about who's going to be your guest? What we have to look forward to?
6: There's going to be a lot of ladies.
5: That's fine. I have more ladies on my show than anybody in talk radio. Who's invited so far?
6: I am not telling you that.
5: Come on, you got to tell us a little. Just give us a nibble of something.
6: No, I'm not yet. Oh. I have to wait until everyone's confirmed, and then.
5: All right. Well,
6: I'll announce it on my social.
5: It's okay. And please tag me, because even on vacation, I want to know and I want to listen.
6: All right,
5: Bethany Mandel. Always appreciate you. Thank you.
6: Thank you.
5: Kevin McCullough coming right back. It's Friday. Don't go anywhere.
4: Stick around for more of That Kevin next.
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0: With SRN News, I'm Ron Taylor. At least seven blasts have occurred near a military base hosting U.S. forces in the northern Iraqi city of Erbil.
1: At least seven explosions have broken out near a military base hosting U.S. forces in the northern Iraqi city of Erbil. The city's in the country's semi-autonomous Kurdish region. The explosions began at around 9:30 a.m. local time on Friday, according to an Associated Press journalist in the area who heard the blasts. The journalist observed at least four plumes of black smoke rising into the sky from areas near or inside the base. There's been no immediate information on casualties or the cause of the explosions, and Iraqi and U.S. officials haven't immediately commented. I'm Charles de Ledesma.
0: Saudi Arabia struck the port city of Hodeidah in Yemen in response to Iranian-backed Houthi rebel attacks on Saudi shipping. The Saudi strikes Saturday were in retaliation for Houthi strikes on two Saudi oil tankers in the Red Sea on Thursday. SpaceX's Starship rocket has blasted off on another test flight, this time carrying 20 of the most advanced Starlinks. The launch comes a week after a last-second launch abort. Texas Governor Greg Abbott says at least three people have died in river flooding that began July 12th.
2: On July the 20th, there was a report that in Valverde County, a report of a death of someone who was driving through high waters and got swept away and lost their life. So now there are officially three people whose lives have been lost because of the July floods.
0: Governor Abbott said during a media briefing in Cotulla, a city about 90 miles southwest of San Antonio, the widespread flooding killed two last week and one person who was driving in Uvalde County, another whose RV was swept away. This is SRN News. The United Nations is worried about fertility.
3: After decades of promoting abortion and birth control to stem predicted overpopulation, the world body has finally noticed that birth rates are dropping in nearly every nation, threatening economic and societal ruin. The UN has issued a report that indicates about two-thirds of all countries now have fertility rates below replacement and populations of young people who are not getting married and not having children. Both rich and poor nations are affected. Michael Harrington reporting.
0: Planned Parenthood and two smaller regional abortion businesses are again billing Medicaid for services other than abortion after being cut off for most of a year. The defunding, which was mandated in President Trump's tax policy last year, has expired and Congress has yet to renew it. However, the restored funding does not mean the battle over federal abortion policy has ended, and not all services that were cut will return. Pro-life advocates are pushing lawmakers to adopt another defunding policy. This is SRN News. Protests in Kyiv continue, calling for the reinstatement of Ukraine's former defense minister, Mykolo Fedorov, despite a recent reshuffling of military leadership by President Zelensky.

The European Commission has found TikTok did not adequately protect children's privacy rights on its platform by allowing adults to view the contents and accounts of minors. The commission said Friday that the action exposed children to cyberbullying, unwanted contact, and predatory behavior. You'll find more details at srnnews.com.

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5: Oh, yes, it is. What is up, my friends? Welcome into it. It is a Friday. You finally made it to the end of the week. Pat yourself on the back. You scream, I scream. We all scream for Monday. 3 days away until Monday. The countdown begins. Is that what you're looking forward to, Anna? I know. That's what you're excited about going into a weekend. Great to have you here. As usual, plenty to talk about. We have a lot of updates on the nation of Iran, the conflict there, where President Trump stands on the exit plan for the conflict with Iran. This is after, by the way, the House of Representatives a day or two ago passed another resolution to try and call in the ending of said conflict. Donald Trump not listening to it. He doesn't have to listen to it, but it is a statement with some Republicans getting on board and calling him out for that one. I don't want to talk about necessarily the details of Iran. I don't know that you and I necessarily care, and it is so muddy and so complicated, we really don't need to care. But I am going to talk about and focus on the implications it has for the midterm season of 2026. We will do that here in just a little bit. First and foremost, though, as usual, welcome into it. Broadcasting out of the heart of the nation in Wichita, Kansas, on our flagship station. So many great radio stations doing our thing.
6: Doing live!
5: Like we do every single day here on the program. We have a great show for you. Linda Salvin will be on the program at the bottom of the hour. She is a psychic.
7: Say what?
5: I know, it'll be fun. She is a spiritual educator, a psychic, and a metaphysical practitioner. And she's also, by the way, an ambassador to the United Nations. She just got back last week from speaking at the UN, and we will look forward to chatting with her. I want to talk to her about worldly events, her thoughts on where we're going with this conflict, where we're going with humanity in general, and maybe do some personal reading. So we'll have some fun with that coming up in just a little bit. If you do not like those things, then find it for entertainment purposes only, because that's what we're about here on this program. So we'll get to that in just a bit. That being said, there is a lot to talk about, and there is a trending video online right now.
4: What's trending today?
5: And, which I find kind of interesting. It's hilarious. There are some really angry people, apparently, at Elon Musk. As we go into midterm season, there was a report that Elon Musk is again spending a lot of money to help out Republicans, has donated to the RNC, which they are sitting at, really well, $40+ million, $140+ million, I think, in the RNC. Democrats, on the other hand, trying to pay back a $40 million loan that they took out for the DNC last year in the offseason elections. So not in the best financial shape. Elon Musk, though, helping out, sitting down with some, I don't know who it is. I have no idea who this was. I guess some journalist from elsewhere, and talking to him about some issues. Blowing up the internet right now. Every feed that I see has a quote from him saying, talking about the elitists and journalists and the, quote, normal people, which apparently she doesn't appreciate, which leads me to the question, how out of touch with the common folk are you to not recognize that you're that out of touch with the common folk?
8: What, the normal people?
9: Okay.
8: What do you call the far right, falsely?
9: You think is the normal person. Okay.
8: Yes. Literally, you could go back 10 or 15 years, and these these policies were completely normal. In fact, one of the things I think is quite funny is to like take a speech from Obama and Hillary and then go to someone and say, who's on the sort of what I call the lunatic left, and say, what do you think of the speech by Trump? I'm like, oh wow, he's the worst person ever. Actually, that was a speech by Obama, or actually, that was a speech by Hillary.
9: I agree that the center of gravity in this country has shifted, certainly in the Democratic Party, shifted to the left. But that's not what I'm talking about. I'm talking about people like Rupert Lowe.
8: It's just normal people. And here are the principles. And tell me, which of these sound terrible? That we should have secure borders, that we should have safe cities, that we should have sensible spending. Which of those three are far right fringe? I would like to just admonish you and the media for the absurd characterization of the far right.
5: I love it. You know, we need more of this. And I know that Elon Musk, I guess, is a very controversial guy. Even people on the right don't like him, that he's going to bring in some weird age with technology and with artificial intelligence and the robots and the Tesla. And everything. I get it. You know, you can be concerned. You can be wary of what he's doing. Totally fine. But at the same time, that we have to admit that it is somewhat gratifying that after years and years and years of being concerned about people like George Soros and all these different dark money institutions that are funding Democrat candidates and trying to upend elections and trying to really drive this narrative for the woke and the left and driving the party as far left as they are right now because of some of this big money, that we have literally the richest guy on the face of the earth that does not care about what his public opinion thinks of him, that comes out and just says, these are normal people. Like, it's so weird to me, and I don't think this is why the Democrats and the left actually grasp what's going on, is that we have Donald Trump, who is a billionaire. We have Elon Musk, who is, or at least was for a short amount of time, depending on stock market value, a trillionaire, the first one on Earth in history, that are actually realizing that they're more relatable with the common folk than what most Democrats are normally. And that's really kind of strange to think about, is it not? I mean, you have the progressives right now that have to take classes, like Hillary Clinton taking classes to try and be relatable to their constituents. And Donald Trump goes up and starts talking about NASCAR with people. I mean, I think that's kind of cool. I like it. So well done. Way to stick up for the normal people, for the average American, that yes, we are still a center-right-leaning nation here in the United States. Elon Musk recognizes that, and what used to be a general platform for both parties of both political aisles now seems to be the platform of Republicans, and now Democrats are saying, if you stand for that, then we stand against that. We don't have an alternative, but we stand against that just because we possibly can. Very interesting stuff, but that's social media, man. That's trending all over, and it's well done.
4: What's trending today?
5: Only gives us more fuel to actually fight the good fight every single day. All right, I want to shift gears and go to the nation of Iran, and again, not necessarily what's happening in Iran and the strategy for Iran and what the long-term plan is, and will we see long-term boots on the ground or a long-term conflict, although, according to some, and I have to say this in air quotes for the radio listeners, a political expert and an Iranian foreign policy expert, he gives now a 70% chance of American boots on the ground in a nation of Iran. And I will tell you right now that if that does happen, that Republicans will lose a lot of support. I'm just throwing it out there. It very well will happen. So far, the Trump administration has not mentioned that. He was in the Oval Office earlier today and was asked about what the exit plan looks like. Now that we're in like month number three and it was supposed to be a 4 to 6 week excursion, this is what he says now.
6: About Iran, what is the exit strategy?
7: Well, I think there's a lot of them. There's a military exit where we just keep going just the way we are, and we can even make it a heavier dose, and it's knocking out everything they have. Or there's a smarter strategy, and that's you make a deal, and they want to make a deal. I just don't think they're ready yet, but they do want to make a deal. Sometimes they don't want to say they want to make a deal. They want to be the tough guys, but they do want to make a deal. There's two ways. I mean, it's you can just keep doing exactly what we're doing and take them apart piece by piece. We can do it in a more rapid fashion, which we might do, or we can negotiate with them, which we're also doing right now. I mean, as we speak, we're talking to them.
5: All right. So right now, that's really not a lot of an update.
10: We're still bombing. We're still fighting. We don't have boots on the ground as of right now at this moment, but we are still negotiating on the back end, and we'll see where this goes. I played a clip a few days ago of Vice President J.D. Vance when he was on the Joe Rogan podcast, and probably, at least in my opinion, if you want a more detail of what's going on with the negotiations, with the conflict, with how messy the situation is, that's probably the best description and explanation that I've seen so far. You can go back and listen to that one. That's not where I want to go here, because we have now a changing of the narrative, and I think we need to be very aware of the changing, or the attempted changing of the narrative here. We have now the quote-unquote war hawks, the neoconservatives that love the military-industrial complex, that love having long-term conflicts, which we were fighting against among the Republican ranks for a long time. They're advocating for now boots on the ground. According to this political expert, a guy by the name of Robert Pape, I believe is how you pronounce it, P-A-P-E. Pape, I'm assuming it's how you pronounce his name, as a political analyst and a foreign policy expert, was on a podcast called Diary of a CEO. You may have heard of it. It's a great podcast. I listen to it on occasion as well. Really great content. He was on there talking about the Iranian conflict, and I want you to put this into the terms of what this means for the midterm season and the position that the different political parties are angling at, because this will be a driving force in the midterm season for policy. People that are frustrated with the economy, people frustrated with gas prices, people that don't like the Iranian conflict. This is going to be a talking point. We were hoping it wasn't. We thought it would be done by now. It's not. So now we have to come to the realization this is going to be a driving factor on what takes people to the polls in November for the midterm season. This is what he had to say, but listen very closely to the position he's trying to angle here for where Democrats are going moving forward.
11: You've just defined a constitutional crisis. Congress will think it has the power. President Trump will think he has the power. That is what is a constitutional crisis. And that's why these midterms, as my, don't mean to say it quite in this context, but as you know, I have a book coming out, Our Own Worst Enemies. The preface is called The Most Dangerous Elections in Our Lifetimes.
10: All right, I want to stop here for just a moment. He's right in the sense that we are going to see, we're already seeing a constitutional crisis, I think, on probably deeper issues than right now. I mean, we have Congress that hasn't declared war officially since World War II. We have the Trump administration, or the executive branch in general, the president of the United States as the commander in chief, that can do military operations without officially declaring war, which is what we've done now since World War II, since after World War II. So if you want to bring that as the head for the constitutional crisis, sure, I guess you can. I would say that maybe the whole platform for the Democrat Socialists of America of removing a president altogether, stacking the Supreme Court, and eliminating the U.S. Senate, that's probably a constitutional crisis. That's a conversation we should probably talk a little bit more about, on why that's even allowed to be considered at all as an official platform for a political party. That's kind of strange to me. But he's focusing more so on the powers of who actually can have a conflict and the constitutional crisis with the struggle of the war powers at the federal level. Okay, cool. We can have that conversation. But what does it mean for the midterms?
11: That is why this election coming up will be the most dangerous election in our lifetime, because the tensions now are growing on top of all that. They're not calming down those waters. The Iran war is making all these worse. And what you just read is the tension here that could well come, because the Democrats are not going to want it to there to be a forever war.
10: Okay. That's where the kicker is. Did you catch it? Democrats don't want a forever war.
12: Say what?
10: Democrats now are beginning to position themselves to be as the never war party. Now, remember, this is the party of Hillary Clinton. This is the party of Barack Obama. This is the party of long-term conflict, the party of Joe Biden, where we had literally an ongoing Ukrainian conflict that's still going on right now that was fueled to linger and go on longer than necessary because of how he acted at that time. We had the disastrous withdrawal of Afghanistan. We had the Democrat Party, the war hawks within the Democrat Party, the Clintons, that wanted to go to war with Iran now that Donald Trump's actually dealing with it. Now it's really bad. But for the longest time, Democrats actually wanted to address this issue and do it themselves as well, as they threatened to do time and time and time again. Barack Obama had tons of conflicts. We literally had non-military industrial complex, non-long-term conflict, people leaving the Democrat Party and joining the Trump administration, like Tulsi Gabbard, like Robert F. Kennedy Jr., and like others, that came to our side because we're not the long-term war people. Donald Trump, Pete Hegseth, openly saying this is not going to be a long-term war. This is longer than what we anticipated. We still have some things that are complicating it, that's dragging it out longer than what we'd like it to be or should be, but we're not going to have long-term war. But Democrats now are trying to position themselves as the non-long-term war people, when they're the ones that have fought for wars for a really, really long time to justify it for their democracy that we don't have because we're a constitutional republic. Very interesting pivot that we're seeing in the political landscape. Is that going to linger and carry on for the midterm season? I'm curious to see how votes will happen come November.
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16: This is the Voice of Reason with Andy Hoosier.
11: And they were going to likely fight really hard once they control the once they control one or both houses of Congress. President Trump will want to fight really hard for his legacy and his domestic agenda, including deportations, including ICE. So this will all come together. These will not be compartmentalized separate issues as we get into the midterms. That's why I'm saying that we're coming the midterms are coming.
10: It's going to be a wild race, and I agree. It's probably one of the most dangerous races that we've ever seen. We always say that every election is the most important election, and I would agree with that. I really think this is probably the most important election that we've ever seen, but not for the sake of a power struggle based on military control, whether it's through Congress or whether through the executive branch, but more so of, will we still have a constitution, or will we be stagnant for the next 2 years, have a stalemate Trump administration for 2 years, not be able to get anything done, and then start shifting back to a democratic socialists of America agenda, which is blatantly unconstitutional. So, yeah, pretty crazy times. We'll see how that one goes. All right, I want to tell you about my friends over at Americans for Prosperity. We are still working on Reconciliation Bill 3.0. We are working on the affordability agenda. With Americans for Prosperity, America's largest grassroots organization, you can be part of that movement to try and bring that affordability agenda to priority number one. 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Go to americansforprosperity.org/affordability. And see the plan now, put it in front of your elected official. While they're on recess for the next month, then you can talk to them and make sure they have it. Make sure they focus on it when they get back at the end of August. AmericansForProsperity.org/affordability. Do it right now, and let's bring in the golden age of America. All right, I want to shift gears briefly here because, well, I guess not. The future of the party. What does that mean? If we are dealing with a change of narrative, the pivoting of the Democrat Party to look like the non-war party, to look like the party that doesn't want long-term conflict, the ones that want to fight against the military-industrial complex. We know that's not true. We know they really don't want to, but that's the way they're going to position themselves. That's going to be the narrative for the Democrats trying to go into that narrative for November. So what does the future of the Republican Party look like? If Donald Trump is the no long-term conflict president, if he has created more peace deals than any other president in modern American history, which is true, we're on, what, 8 or 9? We're working on this one. We'll see how we can negotiate through the weeds with the nation of Iran in the Middle East. We have a nuclear deal, apparently, that we're working on with Saudi Arabia. We now have, apparently, Benjamin Netanyahu coming to the White House in Washington on Monday to discuss the future of Iran on where this all going to go. It's all up in the air. We just don't know. But if we are going to take the long-term stand to push back against the war hawks, to push back against the neoconservatives within the Republican Party, and not be the party of long-term conflict, what does that look like moving forward? Who's going to lead that rank when Donald Trump does step away in a few years from now, and we look at our candidate for 2028? According to the latest polls that I have seen, it is a tie, a virtual tie between Vice President J.D. Vance and Secretary of State Marco Rubio on who could potentially be that future leader. Apparently, according to Breitbart News, they say that Trump has kind of said offhandedly that he thinks that Vance will be the one to carry the torch thereafter. Which, if you remember, at the very beginning of this Iranian conflict, J.D. Vance was not in favor of it at all. So I guess, but look, honestly, if those two partnered up and had a Vance Rubio ticket, that would that would be a Ronald Reagan-esque type of election. That would be such a record-breaking election. Those two guys, in my opinion, would be absolute rock stars together. That would be probably the perfect ticket we could have. We'll see if that actually happens or not. But he says that Vance could potentially be the one carrying the mantle thereafter for the MAGA movement on who leads the populism thereafter. Interesting stuff. We'll cover some more of that when we come back. Plus, we're going to have some fun. It is a Friday. We're going to have Linda Salvin on, a psychic and metaphysical practitioner. What does she have to say about all this when we come back around the corner here on The Voice Reason for a Friday? Stay here.
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1: The economics of illegal immigration is so dumb. 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
9: 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And the countdown begins 3 days away to the greatest day of the week, which is Monday.
10: Says
9: right?
10: What?
9: I know. That's right. People are yelling at me. I can hear you through the radio. Totally okay. All right, let's shift gears here. I want to have some fun. It is a Friday. Let's have a bit more lighthearted conversation. And I want to go to our next guest on the program as we go to our...
11: Let's go to the Red State Spirits Hotline.
9: 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Our friends over at Red State Spirits, redstatespirits.com. 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On the line with us, we're going to have some fun as we go to our...
11: Weird news of the day.
9: Not weird news. It's more of an outlook of what's going to happen, and you can see exactly what's going to happen moving forward. Really happy to have on. She is a psychic, a spiritual educator, and a metaphysical practitioner, and she is known as the OG, the original radio psychic. We have Linda Salvin on the line. Linda, how are you, my friend?
10: I'm doing great, Andy. Thanks for having me on.
9: Oh,
10: this is going to be fun.
9: It's I'm looking forward to it. I've been waiting for this one for a while. I met you at the Talkers Convention in New York City a few weeks ago, and it was great to meet you there. I had to get you on the show to chat, and what a wild time that we're living in right now, are we not?
10: Oh, my gosh. Yes.
9: Yeah.
10: Yeah, last week you wanted me on, but I was just coming back from New York again. We met in June, and I went back in this month of July because I spoke at the UN. And I also was in touch with the radio station back there, and I met with a Swami from the Hare Krishna. He's inspires 400 million people worldwide, and I had a private meeting with him. It was quite a little media tour for me. So
9: that's incredible. Here you are. Yeah, that's amazing. Yeah. So you are an ambassador to the United Nations. Talk about that experience.
10: No,
9: what did you talk
10: yet.
9: About?
10: And not
9: what?
10: Yet. No,
9: oh, not
10: I'm
9: yet.
10: Not an
9: okay.
10: Ambassador. No, I am a rep, but the. Without my ego, I don't know how to explain it. this is my second time. I'm a two-time rep and speaker at the UN. I'm on a committee. I'm called SEOC. The committee is for water and sanitation in Pan-African countries. There's no clean water, and for 2.2 million people still can't have water. I mean, you can't just turn on the faucet, open the refrigerator, wash your clothes, take a bath. I mean, think about it. We're so spoiled. We take it for granted that, okay, I'm thirsty. I need to take a shower. It's hot outside. I'm sweaty, right? They don't have water. They have to walk to get water. Mm. Or babies are born and they've got cholera or dysentery or they're dehydrated. There's people who are unfortunate that don't have running water. So I'm on a committee. My background, for those that don't know, when I was in college back in the 70s, my background was epidemiology, which is a big word these days because of the pandemic, which is the study of epidemics. And my background was foodborne and waterborne diseases, which includes dysentery and cholera and all this. So this is right up my background alley. So I got involved with this committee to help. It's called the Agenda 2030, to help by 2030 to bring in water with a lot of the financing and the investments and the people with ideas for community, public health services, education, but to get the water in these countries so that people can be healthy and live and survive.
9: Yeah,
10: so I'm on this committee, but I am being promoted. I've been asked to go into a diplomat position next year. I've got to go through I guess like a investigation, like an interview. So that's next. But next month, I am going to Dallas, and I am being given an honorary PhD through this organization, which is a seminary. There's 10 of us with the UN that's approved by the UN, and I'm being given. Are you ready? I'm getting the title Her Excellency.
9: Wow. Well, congratulations. Yeah. And you're
10: Thank
9: all over
10: you.
9: The place. Yeah, that's really exciting. Talk about the mindset, because we've also heard of a different type of agenda 2030, of kind of the globalist agenda, this United Nations that does not like, there's a lot of negative connotation there. And obviously what you're doing is needed for those that are in need around the world, for some of those third world countries, you know. But what's the mindset from that type of community of the United States, of President Trump right now?
10: Politically. Yeah, there's always the positive and the negative, and you always hear the dark side. Oh, my God, we're going to be, you know, it's like there's a lot of negativity. And my opinion on some of it is just as scary, or I'm in fear, like being in New York last week. While I was at the UN, walking from a couple of blocks from where the cab dropped me off to get to the UN, the air quality was horrible because, you know, the fires from Canada, the smoke came into New York.
9: Yeah.
10: So I believe the fires are not natural. I believe they're laser, and some people agree that they're man-made.

0: 7 was long before 15 when Trump hit the news about becoming the president. So I started watching and studying prophecy because my background of becoming a psychic, which was in a plane crash years ago, I wanted to know more. And the more I studied, the more I understood. And then when I was at Talkers in 2024, I started hearing more, and I started listening, and I started seeing, and all of a sudden it slipped in me. Mm. And when the elections came, I posted something on Facebook. I must have lost 48 people that night.
1: Wow.
0: Just unfriended me because I said, oh, my God, I've known for the last year this is going to happen. He was going to win. I lost high school people. I lost friends, relatives. I mean, it's like I was diseased, you know, and you know what that's like because the country's so split. And I'm also Jewish, so I'm going against the anti-Semitism stuff right now. And it's this racial stuff that we are so divided. There's so much negativity. Look who's getting slaughtered and attacked with knives and cut up and just, people are being, it's ridiculous. This is the Civil War.
1: Yeah.
0: We are in a war.
1: Yeah, as someone who studies the spiritual side of things and being the psychic and the metaphysical practitioner, what's your thoughts on all of it that is happening in society right now? Because whether it's either more hyperbolic and more exposed because we have more of a 24-hour news cycle and everybody's got a phone so we can see more of it that's happening, or is it really increasing with the divisiveness and the anger and the hate? What do you think is going on with humanity?
0: No, it's both. It's both. And I've said the same thing because we're in such real time with the phones. And the digital world, we didn't always have this. What was it, 2007, the iPhone came out, and then all of a sudden, everybody's online. digital, the AM, FM changed on terrestrial radio in 2009 when YouTube hit, okay? So we've been living in the last 15, 20 years with this whole new world of digital. When I was a kid, my dad's business, Steve Jobs, was a customer of my father's building Apple. My dad used to say, Linda, the way of the future is computers. I'm like, okay, Dad, whatever. Well, look at us.
1: Yeah.
0: 50 years later, it's here. You're right, Andy. It's both. Part of it is the spiritual evolution, and people are frustrated, and people are being forced to grow and wake up. And there's a lot of people that aren't going to make it because we're being forced to become like it says in the Lord's Prayer, on earth as it is in heaven.
1: Mm.
0: Our job through prayer, meditation, I'm not about religion because we're all one. There's 3,600 religions out there. However you find God is your own personal opinion. It's not a Christian versus Jewish versus Hindu versus Catholic. It's all one. The word alone is all one. So I'm not going to say what religion is, which is man-made, versus the spiritual of what I've seen out there, because we're getting to the same place. But this frustration and the division is because those people are missing their spiritual balance. So they're exploding in frustration and anger thinking, but they're missing it. And then the other people, like the people like you, you're out there promoting the truth. You see it. I see it. Trump is here to break down what didn't work anymore and to expose the truth. During lockdown is when we started hearing about the cabal or the adrenochrome or what really went on in Hollywood.
1: It was kind of a mass awakening, I think, at that time with COVID on numerous different issues. Yeah, Linda, I tell you what, hang on the line. We got to take a hard break here. It is Linda Salvin. She's a psychic, metaphysical practitioner, spiritual educator, and more. LindaSalvin.com is the website. You can find her information. I want to continue this when we come back. Fascinating conversation for a Friday as we wrap things up for the week. Stay here.
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7: 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Dave Elswick, bringing you the issues that matter to Arkansas, the news behind the headlines, and conversations you won't hear anywhere else. Then, in the afternoon, stay informed and fired up with Doc Washburn, breaking down the biggest stories of the day and what they mean for you. And all day long, hear from some of the biggest voices in talk radio. CNN's Scott Jennings, Mike Gallagher, and Larry Elder, bringing you sharp insight, lively debate, and the perspective you've been looking for. 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This great moment in American history is brought to you by
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7: On July 4th, 1776, a group of seemingly ordinary men made an extraordinary decision in a small room in Philadelphia. They put their names to a document that would change the world. The Declaration of Independence wasn't just a breakup letter for King George. It was a bold statement of principle that our rights don't come from government, but from God. That all men are created equal and that liberty is worth risking everything for. Today, 250 years later, those words still matter. Because America isn't just a place. It's an idea. An idea born in courage,
2: 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Celebrating America 250. 101.1 The Answer, where Little Rock comes to talk. 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
10: Yeah, welcome back into the program. Great to have you. Got a few minutes left as we're wrapping things up for your Friday. Make sure you do not miss our big weekend program as well. We will be live covering what the heck's happening because, as you know, a lot of information always happens on the weekend. And we're about the only ones nationwide syndicated that actually covers it because everyone else is, well, not live. So we'll have some fun with that. Make sure to stay tuned in. We do have, I believe, the regional chair for the Republican National Committee on to give an election update going into midterm season of 2026. But right now, as we have our next guest on the program, really happy to have on, as she is still the spiritual educator, the psychic, the metaphysical practitioner, LindaSalvin.com is the website. Linda, I have to ask you about one of my favorite topics here, and as we're doing this evolutionary change as humanity, we're changing as humans and going into this new realm.
11: Yeah.
10: The disclosure, the ETs, the UAPs, what are they? Are they angels? Are they demons? Are they just advanced beings? Are they humans from the future? What's going on here?
11: I don't think it's anything new. I think they've always been here, even during the Kennedy days in the 60s, and they just wanted to keep it quiet. I just think it's time. It's all part of the spiritual growth. People are more aware. The whole spiritual consciousness has come of time. I think we're going to become more aware in the next not even decade. I'm going to say the next year or two. Supposedly, Trump's going to become one of the announcers or introducers that this is real. There's been pictures on the internet that he's with some of the aliens. You know, he's got the stories about the reptilians and the angels. There's dark forces. Of course there are. And I've been on the air when I've experienced it, bringing in something dark where I literally had to go off the air because I brought in something really weird that scared me and my engineer and the screener to the point where I don't know what it was. And then the other time, most of the time, there's a really wonderful, beautiful spirit. Our job as humans is to walk in the light. Light doesn't like dark. Dark doesn't like light. And we're going through a shift because it's the battle between the dark and light forces. That's why there's so many murders and ugly fights and everybody's like marching. You see it. You're doing the light work. You're enlightening people with your show and your insight and your podcast and your Instagram. I watch you. You have joy and your eyes light up and you've got a passion to help people. And there's those people that are still going to go, no, not Andy, right? There's always going to be the naysayer.
10: There's always the trolls.
11: Always. There's got to be somebody negative, especially online. Somebody's always got to put the damper on it. But you keep going, which is why you keep growing and more people love you. And it's hard. And people don't know the kind of work that goes into all of this stuff. We as humans are evolving. And between now and 2050 is the shift. 2050 is where the huge spiritual change takes place. So I'm born in 54, so I would be 96 at that point. So apparently they're saying that about 2 billion people will be gone by then. This is the whole cleanse of this last era. So what Trump is doing, to get back to this whole theme, is he is cleaning house. We are reorganizing the government, getting rid of the garbage, getting rid of what doesn't work, putting in what will work. A lot of people don't like it. I love what Kennedy's doing because he gets the health. He gets the chemicals. He gets what hasn't worked, right? I'm right behind him. I met him once in 2014 when he had his movie on the black lung disease with all of the miners from West Virginia when they were sick from mining coal. And I met him once, and I hope to meet him again. I'm supposed to be going to D.C. soon. That's another topic. But, you know, there's a lot of good work out there, and so many people are against it, and they don't even understand that this is really a beautiful, beautiful group of people that see the light. And you have to remember, Trump's a multi-billionaire. The last thing he needs to do is work.
10: Right.
11: He's doing it out of passion. It's also like a divine intervention, like he was chosen to do this to help, no matter how much crap he takes from all these people, even when he was booed at the cup the other day.
10: Yeah.
11: Why? But he takes it, and he still goes on, right?
10: He's got a purpose. Yeah, and we saw, yeah, you know, obviously, and I'm right there with you. I think that it is divine intervention. I mean, obviously, the assassination attempt that happened in Butler, Pennsylvania, all the attacks and all the hate. You're right, we're cleansing, we're hitting a reset button, we're changing the old system, and we're doing something different, which is really kind of exciting. Linda, I love it. We got to get you back on here. We are out of time. It goes by way too fast. LindaSalvin.com.
11: Whatever. And,
10: yeah, really quickly, if people want to call your office, how can they do so as well?
11: 888-509-1077. Just leave a message or directly 818-821-3322. But just go to the website. I'll respond. Andy, thank you.
10: Yeah. Well, we appreciate it, Linda. We'll do it again here soon. LindaSalvin.com. We appreciate that. There it is. The future of humanity. What could we see with the changing of humanity? It's going to be interesting. Until then, we'll see you back on the radio. Before you know it, it is The Voice of Reason. I'm Andy Hoosier. We'll see you on the radio soon. Bye.
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19: Child has two moms. They are the work of an organization called Them Before Us and are designed to promote biblical marriage and discourage adoption by gay couples. The group says, quote, in a culture that puts adult desire above child rights, we want to advocate for something better. When culture reflects the truth that moms and dads aren't optional or interchangeable, children will be protected and thrive. Michael Harrington reporting.
20: The Trump administration moving to restart the specialized LGBT option for youth who contact the 988 Crisis Intervention Hotline. That phone number offers specialized options for certain groups, such as veterans and Spanish speakers. A year ago, the Trump administration stopped offering the Press 3 option for LGBT youth. The administration said it ended the service because the funding ran out. It is now working to bring it back at the end of the year. This is SRN News. CBS NFL analyst and former Dallas Cowboys quarterback Tony Romo has been arrested on suspicion of driving under the influence.
21: A Milwaukee County Sheriff's Office arrest report says that Romo performed poorly on field sobriety tests after getting stopped while driving south on Interstate 43 this week. Sheriff's officials said Romo was taken into custody, booked, and released. He has a court appearance set for September 21st. There was no comment from CBS. 46-year-old Romo has been the network's lead game analyst for NFL coverage since 2017. Bob Agner reporting.
20: Skydance-owned Paramount has agreed to delay closing its $81 billion buyout of Warner Brothers Discovery well into next year. The move comes as a judge continues to consider a challenge from 12 states seeking to block the deal altogether. In a court filing, Paramount said it would close the merger until a court ruling on the merits of the lawsuit or June 1st of next year. You'll find more details at srnnews.com.

0: News This Hour from Town Hall. I'm Ron Taylor. The U.S. military says it's fired on a merchant vessel attempting to breach its blockade of Iranian ports while Iran targeted American strongholds around the Persian Gulf. Meanwhile, Saudi Arabia struck the port city of Hodeidah in Yemen. The conflict shows no signs of easing after some 14 nights of strikes. President Trump returning to address a huge room full of journalists at a correspondents' dinner rescheduled from April. He said the show must go on as the president entered the ballroom last night to polite applause, then teasing reporters as he began his address at the White House correspondents' dinner in Washington.
1: Wow, that was very beautiful, but this has not been an easy evening, all these awards. Do I have a say? Those awards.
0: The president joked about the choice for the location of the rescheduled White House correspondents' dinner.
1: But it's great to be back at a place that I know very well because I built it.
0: Oil prices fall and stocks finished mixed yesterday at the closing bell.
2: Stocks drifted to a mixed close on Wall Street and oil prices fell for the first time in a week. The S&P 500 rose 0.1% Friday. The index had its second losing week in a row. That's the first time that's happened since March. The Dow added 235 points. That's about 0.1%. The NASDAQ composite fell 0.6%. After shooting as high as $102 a barrel a day earlier, Brent crude fell almost 4% to settle at about $96 a barrel. Treasury yields moved lower in the bond market. The yield on the 10-year Treasury fell to 4.68%. Seth Sutel, New York.
0: Massive forest fires raging out of control in southwestern France and central Spain, forcing authorities to evacuate some 200,000 people. You'll find news and analysis at townhall.com.
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5: In 1862, Abraham Lincoln signed the Morrill Act, helping states create colleges focused on agriculture, mechanics, science, and practical education. The principle was not centralized control, it was opportunity. Lincoln's Morrill Act reminds us that America can support education without surrendering education to Washington. Why did it matter? Because a free nation needs citizens equipped to work, build, steward, and govern themselves. Scripture gives work a sacred weight. In Genesis, God placed man in the garden to work it and to keep it. Proverbs honors the one who works his land. Paul warns against idleness and calls believers to earn their bread. Why does that still matter today? Because education should form capable people under God, not dependent subjects under bureaucracy.
6: It's going to be a warm weekend, so enjoy it while you can. It's not going to be blazing hot, but it's going to be warm out when you get out and about doing things. You'll be able to get out and do some yard work and things of that nature over this weekend without, you know, dying of heat stress. Coming up on Monday, we'll start the first hour out at 7 o'clock. With the Bible guys, they'll chime in with us, and then the power panel comes in and we talk about everything that's newsworthy from the weekend.

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1: It is the Alex Marlowe Show. I'm glad you're here. It's going to be a busy Friday. We're getting another non-summer Friday, summer Friday. We got the White House Correspondents' Dinner tonight. I got some classic flopping from the WNBA, so I'm actually going to play a clip of it at WNBA game, see what's going on there. We always talk about the WNBA. We never play the clips. But we got a ton to do that is serious stuff. We had a murder in New York, which I'll give you the details there. But let's get into the Iran war, where we learned that President Trump is now considering a massive attack on Iran amid ongoing conflict. And Tehran is now labeling UK as an accomplice to the U.S. So the president talked to Axios. So just note that when he talks to Axios, typically he's signaling. So it doesn't necessarily, it's always 4D chess. It's one of those outlets where Trump talks to them. It's because they have a very quick distribution platform. So when something comes out and it is and he is mulling an attack that would be larger than previous strikes and is close to deciding, he's framed it up. So we'll be watching in very close, we'll be watching closely over the weekend. So he did not give any deadline, but he said Iran has not received enough pain yet. I think that's true. And Iran wants to negotiate, but is not ready for a deal. And Israel would join in 2 minutes, Trump added. And he added that the U.S. forces have conducted 13 consecutive nights of strikes in Iran, which continued last night. And he's touting those as a success. He warned that the U.S. would hold Iran responsible for more Houthi attacks, which is important. Remember, when I talked about all those red lines Trump set about a year and a half ago with Iran, one of them was no more regional terror that Iran funds. And the Iranian back group, the Houthis, struck two Saudi oil tankers in the Red Sea, which I mentioned in great detail on yesterday's broadcast. So Trump not happy about that because he does see that, again, one of those red lines. He's very clear. The three red lines, no nukes, no ballistic missile development, long-range ballistic missile development, no more funding terror proxies in the region, all those three. And so let's not forget about the third one, which is they can't fund terror proxies in the region, which does not look like that message has been received by the IRGC. So they also claimed an attack on a U.S. military base in Jordan, though, of course, whenever they're attacking our bases, they always do it very weakly. And there's almost no damage that's ever been done. And Secretary of State Rubio describes Trump's approach as a head for an eye. I like that. And saying that Iran would pay a very heavy price. Oil prices actually fell on Friday despite this. Brent crude dropped to under $100. And this is something where we saw it crest over 100, which is high. But again, if you want to be relative about this, that Iran, considering how much of the world's oil they produce, and we could have seen it much higher than $100 a barrel. But still, a lot of pain at the pump, and this is peak driving season for families, especially as a lot of gas stations switch to summer-grade gas, which is more expensive to produce. And so thus, people are – I got to tell you, I've been on the road constantly. It is a fortune. It really is a fortune. But I also live in the dumbest state in the union where we insist on importing all of our oil from overseas instead of getting any from the United States. But that's a digression that we can touch on a little bit later on. So the UK also added that it's ready to defend itself, which is, okay, great. It seems sort of like a bare minimum. But oil falling off now, 4% actually, as I'm seeing it. The report that Pakistan, which is backed by China, is seeking to restart the U.S.-Iran talks. China's playing a lot of games here, and I feel like we're not talking about them enough and how China's support for Iran in general has probably enabled them to continue the war. Though the main reason why Iran is continuing the war is the one that we never talk about, which is that they see it as a win-win, and they see that they can beat Trump in an attritional manner. Basically, they hold on longer if they're willing to hold on longer, and we lose the war at home, the PR war, then they feel like they can declare victory. And if Trump can't come back and declare robust victory, it'll also have electoral downstream implications, which Iran, which is a far inferior military power, they see that as a win. So the longer they can drag this thing out, the better. That's their approach from a tactical standpoint. But also from an ideological, philosophical standpoint, these are religious fundamentalists. And if they die, they think they're getting 40, 72 virgins or whatever it is. So we don't talk about that element of it enough. We probably should, because that does, whenever they seem like they're acting irrationally, and I often think they are, they actually are acting rationally when you think of them as religious radicals who run that country, which is true. That is a religious death cult took over that country. And when you think about that, that was probably should have been discussed a little bit more at the outset, because that may be the number one reason why they continue to go on, knowing that they're going to lose so many people. They're going to be decapitated literally and figuratively. But yet they continue to go on. So that is noteworthy. So Pakistan pushing for renewed talks, and China is backing them. The China element of it is interesting, because it does feel like China has been what has guided the United States. I think it's really aided the Iranians in a lot of ways to this point, and probably is underreported. So Iran has rejected the latest ceasefire proposal that was presented on behalf of President Trump, according to a New York Times report. And this is something that is just means we're going to go back and forth. There's going to be more bombings. And the shipping through the strait has been threatened. But overall, CENTCOM noted that the waterways are open so long as the U.S. is there supporting it. But Trump considering a massive attack, bigger than anything we've seen before, is the top line news and what we'll be watching over the weekend. But remember, he's probably looking for a reaction. It's probably not simply that Trump is going to attack for sure. It's more that he wants to see how people respond to this. And people will respond, because this is probably the biggest news story of the day that's out there. All right. I want to bring up this is a clip that's been going around. You'll see this throughout the day, but I think it's really important. Senator Sheehy gave a pretty powerful Senate floor speech. He's been to my podcast a number of times. Young guy, up and comer, veteran, and also a aerial firefighter, which is a super cool job. And one of these guys that has a big future in the GOP. And he gave a pretty compelling speech on exactly how bad Iran is. Can we play cut 12, please, gentlemen?
2: Does not care about our partisan politics. They don't care who you voted for, who you pray to, or where you live. They want to kill all of us. And they don't just say it, they actually do it. And they've been doing it for 47 years. The fact that we sit here and listen to elected officials of this country defend these lunatics who want us all dead, they want all of you dead, they want all of us dead. They don't want us to disappear with the snap of a finger. They want us to be raped, burned alive, and cut into pieces. There's never been a single president who has stood up to Iran and hit back. For 47 years, our troops and our families have been absorbing attack after attack after attack. It's time to fix this problem and make sure another generation of Americans does not have to fight this murderous, savage adversary.
1: Yeah, really important to note this context is that this is a righteous fight, and it might not be popular. It might not be winnable in a traditional sense if we want to keep an eye on the midterms. But overall, there is a more persuasive case that we can make that this really is a worthy foe, worthy of our efforts to try to dismantle them. And they do want us all dead, and they really don't care. Even if you're a Democrat and you're out there and you're defending them and you're acting like maybe it's not so bad, the Ayatollahs, maybe they're just not that bad. And it's really Trump who is imposing his will on them the way we've seen it. Abdul El-Sayed, you can't decide if it's a good thing that the Ayatollah is dead. All these people, they don't care. They would kill you anyway. They really would. And it's important to note that context. It does get lost quite a bit. I got a cut of Marco Rubio talking about this as well as the Ukraine-Russia war. Why don't I share this one with you guys? Let's play cut 17.
3: Diplomacy doesn't work well when you run to the microphones afterwards. Suffice it to say, I'll tell you what I told you yesterday. The United States, the president's been clear that we want, if we can, we are prepared to play a constructive role in bringing about an end to a senseless war. And we're ready to do that. And we, of course, expressed that. And we've expressed it in other means. So we talked about other things as well, though.
4: Did you talk to him about Russia sharing information with Iran targeting U.S. troops?
3: Well, who says that they are?
4: Are they not?
3: Who says they are?
4: Peg said the knowledge that Russia was enabling in some ways, Russia and China.
3: Yeah, but that's a different question from what you just asked me. Who said that they're doing
4: that? There's been reporting that there's
3: arguments. Reporting in the media?
4: Yeah.
3: Oh, then it must be true.
4: So is it
3: it's in the media. It's a leaker. I'm not going to, let's imagine that were true. I certainly wouldn't discuss it in the press.
1: Yeah, it's an interesting point that you got to keep an eye on. I'll help you do this. This is one of my roles here, I think, on the broadcast for all of you, is that you can't believe a fraction of what you're reading in the media. And there's a lot of these journalists who are making their bones or getting their clicks simply by reporting stuff that are leaked to them by low-level people who don't really know exactly what's happening. I'll try to sort it out for you. We'll be right back with more on The Alex Marlow Show.
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1: Tariffs that Trump has announced, 60 trading partners took effect on Friday. This replaced an expiring 10% global duty that President Trump had imposed earlier in the year. New levies range from 10 to 12.5%. Major economies, including China, India, and the European Union, are involved. This is months-long investigation under Section 301 of the Trade Act of 1974, are framed around forced labor import prohibitions. So economies that have implemented or committed to implement such bans receive the lower 10% rate, and others such as China, Japan, South Korea get a 12.5% rate. And there's a lot of stuff in between. So this follows a Supreme Court decision earlier in the year that struck down many of Trump's tariffs, limiting the ability to impose some of these tariffs just unilaterally as Trump had done. And so now that these are going to the 10% tariffs that were on that were temporary expired after 150 days. And these new ones, they believe, are more resistant to legal challenges. So this is about a global reset that took place after the Supreme Court weighed in and said Trump couldn't tariff the way he wanted to. So this is something that we're keeping an eye on. What is negotiated? Everything is up for a negotiation with President Trump. But Trump is saying that this maintains leverage over trading partners, creates incentives to honor existing deals, generates revenue for the United States, which you kind of need right now. And I believe a lot of these countries will be very happy to take this because a lot of them charge us tariffs that are a lot higher than this. So just remarkable to see the Trump trying to move efficiently, trying to get stuff done, trying to continue to make things happen, which is it's a good thing. It's something you'd love to see. The tariffs have worked out largely. They've created a lot of revenue for us, and they've not hurt our economy at all, despite all the expert prognostications. So, and it covers 99.4% of U.S. trade now, by the way. So really interesting stuff. Here, they're combating forced labor in the global supply chain. That's really how Jameson Greer, the trade ambassador, summed it up. This is that Section 301 investigation that I'm laying out. The United States is the only country in the world, the White House writes, that to adopt and effectively enforce a ban on imports made with forced labor. So I like this. It's just humanitarian. And so this is where if you're going to object to this, you're going to object to the United States trying to penalize people for using forced labor. So Trump is tackling modern day slavery at its source. Really cool. And it's just a reminder that if you want to behave badly in the world, that Donald Trump is going to let you know about it, that we don't accept it. All right. Next thing that happened that is truly a horrific thing is we saw a potential hate crime take place in New York City where a Asian man and a Jewish man were stabbed on Thursday, separate attacks near Central Park West on Manhattan's Upper West Side. Police are investigating both incidents as a potential hate crime because there are reports that the attacker shouted Allahu Akbar before one of the attacks. So a witness spoke with a man named Yitzhak Grunhaus, 50 years old, Jewish, who was stabbed once in the chest beforehand, and he was wearing a yarmulke after leaving a nearby synagogue. So a lot of pointing in that direction. So coming from synagogue, wearing a yarmulke, Allahu Akbar allegedly shouted. Also an Asian man named Chok Sung, 57 years old, also stabbed in the back as well as the attacker approached. So that will be investigated. And just a important note that there's a surge in anti-Jewish hate crimes in New York City that's taking place. New York Police Department figures show a 71% increase month to month and up to 150% if you look at some of the details of the potential for how this data is collected. Because remember, they're trying to ignore a lot of crime in New York in order to not make the crime stats look inflated. This is one of the tricks that they pull in blue cities, is when you stop counting attacks, then the tax rate goes down. So it didn't. So this is from this is a JNS News, which is a Jewish news service. I think it's the Jewish news service. They reported that the New York City Police Department said the anti-Jewish hate crimes were up 71% in the city the last month compared to May 2025. It didn't inform the public of that. If it compared statistics from the months in a broader way, the increase was more than double that, 150%. So under New York City Mayor Mamdani, who overturned many of his predecessors' executive orders protecting Jews and Israelis, right away, hours into his tenure, he overturned those. The city has twice changed the way it reports hate crimes after the Big Apple recorded a 182% increase in anti-Semitic hate crimes in Mamdani's first month on the job. These are the points that make themselves. They're undercounting crime in order to protect criminals. They're making it so there aren't special protections for Jewish people who are going to be targeted. And we have a normalization of violence from the political left. We have a normalization of violence against Jews. We have increasingly intense rhetoric towards Jewish people online, coming from the far right as well, but also the left. People who are normalizing things like embracing 9/11, saying the U.S. deserved 9/11, and then that individual gets to campaign with mainstream Democrats. We are in a real crisis right now, and if we don't identify this stuff and deal with it swiftly and harshly, then it's only going to get worse. Be right back.
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19: With SRN News, I'm Ron Taylor. The U.S. military says it's fired on a merchant vessel attempting to breach its blockade of Iranian ports while Iran targeted American strongholds around the Persian Gulf. Meanwhile, Saudi Arabia struck the port city of Hodeidah in Yemen. The conflict shows no signs of easing after some 14 nights of strikes. President Trump returned to address a huge room full of journalists at a correspondents' dinner rescheduled from April after a shooting upended the first edition. He said the show must go on. The president entered the ballroom last night to polite applause and was thanked for his support by White House Correspondents Association President Weijia Zhang of CBS News. Massive forest fires raging out of control in southwestern France and central Spain, facing and forcing authorities to evacuate some 200,000 people. Most of those fled one area in France. This is SRN News.
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1: Zora Mamdani put out a statement about the stabbings that took place that appear to be a hate crime because of the alleged reports that the stabber yelled Allahu Akbar. And he suggested that perhaps mental health may have been a factor. Seems like a bit of a cop-out there, I have to say, because, yeah, anyone who's stabbing people probably doesn't have great mental health. I'm just going to lump that into a category of people. If I'm holding up my hands, I'm making a Venn diagram on the screen now. I'm pretty sure the people with bad mental health and people who are inclined to stab people coming out of synagogue, I'm pretty sure the Venn diagram looks like that, like a direct overlap. But overall, when someone is screaming Allahu Akbar, probably a good chance that it's part of their religious faith. And just note that the climate of violence against Jewish people is been... It comes from Mamdani. He's normalizing it at a massive level. It wasn't very long ago, I would say it was actually earlier this week, that he lamented that he couldn't arrest Israeli Prime Minister Benjamin Netanyahu for genocide. To quote John Fetterman, go pick up trash. My own John Hayward, who's one of our national security writers at Breitbart News, said he thinks he's the Sultan of New York. That's exactly what he is. And that's why I'll start doing that branding, the front page of Breitbart News. But he's treating it like he's the Sultan. He's going to arrest a foreign leader. He's the mayor of the city. Pick up trash, fix homelessness. Make sure people don't get stabbed coming home from worship. You focus on that, Zoram. So part of it is he hates the Jews. It's obvious he hates the Jews. And he is trying to couch that as he doesn't like Netanyahu or he doesn't like Zionism. He doesn't like genocide. He likes Palestine. But we all know what this is. This is all Jew hatred. And this is going to get more and more normalized unless we can call it out and we can try to get him to start back in office. So this is the game plan that the left has, and the corporate media is either in on it or too stupid to acknowledge it. But they want unstable people to commit all sorts of crime and violence because then they can blame it on us for inciting it. That's what the plan is. That, remember, they blame us for inciting on any violence that is done against us. Charlie Kirk may have deserved to get shot. President Trump may have deserved to get shot. America deserved 9/11. Does that sound familiar? Hassan Piker's idea, and he gets a campaign with Abdul El-Sayed and all sorts of other Democrats who are running for office this time around. So we've been saying this at Breitbart for a very long time, and all of this is designed to normalize a climate of violence against us. It's nonstop, and it is something that we really have to keep an eye on this because this is probably going to get worse. All right, other items. Speaking of unhinged rhetoric, there's something called Reacher, which is a show that's apparently popular, and there's a roided out guy named Alan Ritchson who is a actor, and I've never seen him in anything, but he looks a lot like John Cena, and he's in a popular show, and he's in a new movie that's coming out, and I didn't see a preview for it. I don't even remember what the name is, but I'll look it up so you can make sure to avoid this one. This is how he talks about the President of the United States. I'm going to play cut 7, please, ladies and gentlemen.
0: People, I think, are a little bit afraid of me because they're like, he's a loose cannon. And I'm not. I'm just saying that everybody should say if they give a shit about humanity. I would get those Epstein files out in 2 seconds. Yeah, dude. 2 seconds, fucking move out of the way. Like, get out of there. I don't care what room they're in. Move. Don't you want to see what's in there so that we can hold people accountable? These fucking rapists? We're just cool with it? That bitch has the keys to the nuclear... He's like all up into 13-year-olds. Like, dude, what? Go to jail.
1: What a dork. And I feel like he's also got ice in his ears. Like, why are 6'3 grown men, particularly whites, what is with this, putting the giant ice in your ears? Anyway, he's got a movie. Is it called War Machine? Is that the new one that's coming out? War Machine. So that's a good one to avoid. But this is slanderous and or libelous or whatever you want to call it. And he should be held to account. This is illegal. You can't slander someone as a rapist. There's no evidence Donald Trump is a rapist. And that's the implication, is that Donald Trump is a rapist. So are we going to allow for this level of lying to take place about people? There's no evidence ever presented about that. And that just shows you what the lawfare superstructure does as well. One of the other ops that are being run on us, that I wrote about in great detail, Breaking the Law, one of the whole points of this, is that they were trying to normalize this language against President Trump and give an excuse for people to lie and smear him. So if he is a... It also, if he really is a rapist who is covering up for pedophiles, which of course he's not doing, then it legitimizes anyone who wants to be violent against him. So what a lunatic, what a crazed person. And this is who is being elevated in left-wing circles, and they keep giving this guy movies. This guy should be unemployable. And he really is a loose cannon, I will tell you that. That is a fact. No doubt about that. But that was a great catch from Breitbart News, by the way. Our social media team caught that one first. I've seen this everywhere. 2 million views on our account right now, and I'm seeing it elsewhere. But here's

0: thousands of years. So we had libraries thousands of years before our Lord and Savior Jesus Christ walked the earth. So we're talking about third millennium BC Mesopotamia, Syria, other places in the Near East. So the idea that we needed socialism and Mamdani's socialist Islamist takeover over New York to have libraries is either lying or retarded. It's one or the other. Lying or retarded. Those are the two options here. So socialists basically developed in the 19th century AD, the year of our Lord. So then he mentions the fire department, which a lot of it is completely unaffordable in a lot of towns. And so you need volunteers to have the fire department because we haven't cracked that code. And then also, what was the other one that he mentioned? So the school system, which has been a disaster in this country. The school, public school system has been a huge grift where we employ more bureaucrats than teachers. And our kids get worse educated the more we spend. These are not victories for Democrat socialism. He's actually making the points about how unnecessary Democrat socialism is by this rant. Go on.
1: Schools. And it's to say that a lot of politics has been a debate about who deserves what. And I would prefer a politics that debates how we can deliver that to everyone.
0: I think the only people who are saying who deserves what are the left. They're the ones who are talking about we can't have a trillionaire. We can't have a billionaire. I had a cut earlier this week. I didn't get around to playing it. But someone's saying that basically we should have a cap on how much people are allowed to make. Is it we're going to ban that stuff? Is it no, that's the government deciding what is too much for you. And so this is where conservatism, one of the things we are conserving is liberty and of many one. The concept that you're allowed to do your best as an individual so long as within the law and basic Judeo-Christian moral code, which is the underpinnings of our legal system. And so long as you abide by that stuff, we're going to let you do your thing and see what happens. It's not us who are talking about we want to have what you can and can't have. That's the exact MO of the socialists. So this is why it's important to play these cuts. And this is where talk radio and podcasts, where it does a huge service, is because when you hear these ideas articulated, they're so stupid. But the one thing that I do have to worry about is that we're not providing a strong enough alternative. You guys know I'm friends with Larry Kudlow on Fox Business. He's a good guy, and I'm on his Saturday radio show in New York quite a bit, and I host it from time to time. He was ripping into Republican Senator Lankford. It's like a five-minute rant, and I'm not going to play the whole 5 minutes, but I'll play a cut of this. This is very important and a special. It is a timely warning. Cut 11, please.
2: Your messaging is non-existent. You've lost your swag, your swagger, your riz, or whatever the young people say. No one knows what the heck you're doing, sir. They have no idea.
3: Yeah, you're welcome. And this is part of the challenge we've got with all of our media friends out there that continue to be able to beat up on Republicans and say Republicans are all the problem. But apparently the socialist Democrats in New York City, they seem to be perfect because most conservative media right now is beating up on Republicans and just ignoring the socialists
0: Pause.
3: Who are running rampant all.
0: I'd love that you guys pulled this cut because I just told the guys, I told Daniel and Greg, just pull your favorite minute of this 5 minutes and then I'll play it because it's all good. And I love this part because is this true? Senator Lankford, who I've interviewed once, he's a little bit scared, I think, to come on. I'll invite him back on, especially now that I've called him out for being scared. But I haven't invited him on in a while because I always felt like he was a little afraid, fraidy cat. But is that what I do on the show most of the time? I call it Republicans. This is a pretty major platform. Editor-in-chief of Breitbart News, Salem Media, hundreds of stations, Salem News Channel, podcast. Like, this is a big platform. Do I spend more time calling out the left or the right on this show? Sean, you're going to pull the guys in the booth? Just by percentage. What do you think it is? 3-1, 4-1, 5-1, I'm calling out the left more? Yeah, of course I call out the right. Of course. We need to be able to dialogue amongst ourselves. We're going to be sharper. But the number one thing, as Dennis Prager did when he held the slot, as Charlie Kirk did when he held the slot, it's the left the biggest threat. So we got to call out the rhinos. We got to. But it's such a weak move. What an obfuscation. That you guys aren't passing anything. So then you say that we can't criticize you in conservative media now? Of course we're going to. Now I want to criticize you more because we're not doing enough. And we have a historic opportunity. We have a historic opportunity in the midterms because the Democrats are so weak. They stand for nothing. All they want to do is destroy. That's the commonality with Islamism, socialism, and all these various factions where they want the open borders. They want the trans stuff. They just want to destroy stuff.

0: They want to destroy youth sports. They want to destroy our borders. They want to destroy our communities. And so we can fight that. We can go against that with a great message. Even if the economy isn't exactly where we want it, and even if we're in a war that's unpopular, we can message around that. So super, super important that we acknowledge that we have a chance to win, but only if we can do some stuff. And when people in my audience, a conservative audience, look at what's the Congress up to, what are the senators up to, and the answer I have for them is nothing, that's a massive problem, and it's not our fault in conservative media, Senator Lankford. All right, more when we come back. This is the Alex Marlowe Show.
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6: 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If you've got questions, we've got the answer. 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
0: All right, big shout out to the team. I really enjoy the team. Team starts with Greg Ebben, Sean McConnell, Roger Wicker Jr., Rick Locke, Garrett Schally, Matt Zibel, Ricky Lopez, Misty Callahan, John Cassio, and Daniel West. Big shout out to everyone making things possible for us. I was happy to see most of the Dodgers went to the White House. I'm a reluctant Dodger fan. I kind of boycotted for a while. I was a big Dodger fan growing up. But then I really didn't like how the organization was run, but a very likable team now, especially with the greatest player maybe of all time, Shohei Ohtani, on the team. Super likable, the most likable of all the likable Dodgers. And all but three of them went to the White House yesterday to visit President Trump, and we should shout out those who did not go. Mookie Betts, the shortstop, who seemed like a nice guy, but he's very weak. He's weak on the cuck hat stuff, even though he purports to be Christian, still likes the cuckoldry of wearing the rainbow hat on your jersey. He said he'd prefer to spend the day with family, and he did go when the Dodgers had won the World Series during the Biden years. So not a great look. And Kike Hernandez, who is a very loud personality, he boycotted because of Trump. So just important to note that. But overall, the fact that there's only – and the Edgardo Henriquez, who is a younger guy, I don't really know what his deal is. But overall, these three guys missed. I'm guessing it's all for politics. And that is not going to be a high enough number for LA sports media. So I'm just delighting all the sports columnists I read for my entire adult life that, you know, 30 plus Dodgers showed up, including manager Dave Roberts. Recently retired Clayton Kershaw went as well. It's pretty cool. So just a reminder that Trumpism makes a lot of sense to people. MAGA makes a lot of sense to people. And a lot of people want to calm down from the everything is hyper politicized all the time. So really, really important to note that, that we could... We can normalize sports. It is not necessarily a political thing. We could just make it so that people can have a good time. And we can make it so the people who want to over-politicize sports, they are the ones who look the craziest. You guys probably saw this column that people have been passing around for a couple days that I will know in the USA Today. Someone named Nancy Armour, pretty ironic name because this is world's biggest snowflake, who wrote about the WNBA. I'll just read you this passage about Caitlin Clark. It shouldn't need reminding. This country has an awful history of black people being harmed, even killed, in the name of defending white women. The WNBA's All-Star Game this weekend is in Chicago, Emmett Till's hometown, and a local art gallery is currently hosting an exhibit imagining his life if he hadn't been lynched. While it's incumbent on the WNBA to do more to protect its players, there also should be an exception on Clark to recognize the wider consequences of her actions. So Caitlin Clark is like the people who lynched Emmett Till, the most famous lynching in American history. That is what this is like. And Caitlin Clark is the same because she berates refs who don't make enough calls on her when she gets fouled. So that's where we're at in sports media. And if you want to know why you see so much of the normalization of all the trans content, That's where it's coming from. One thing, though, that I'm nervous about is that the trans narrative is switching back in such a persuasive way that I might not yet achieve my goal of seeing a bunch of current and retired NBA players or MLB players. MLB doesn't work. I think it's got to be NBA. It's the only one where you kind of have a one-to-one comparison here, where they all identify as men, and then they go and they beat up on the women by hundreds of points a game. Like, I want to see how big they can run up the score, and I don't think we're going to get that as of now, because it seems like with Sophie Cunningham stuff, with the absurdity of the media, I just want to see what would happen if a bunch of men who are, you know, third string D3 players play in the WNBA and win decisively. I just think that would just be the most hilarious and provocative thing imaginable. I want to see that, and I want to see the WNBA in a position where they've got to say why it's not allowed. So they're acting as though it's allowed. They love the trans. So everyone should act like, explain it. This is a cut of Angel Reese. I couldn't believe this. This is a, you're going to miss the visuals on this. I will describe it for you in great detail. But can we play my Angel Reese cut, guys? This is 10.
11: Away, turnover. Reese gallops. Reese can't get it. Fell to the ground.
12: And Coach Tyler Marsh initiated the challenge.
0: Okay, those of you who missed this, Angel Reese, the other most famous player than Caitlin Clark for being a big diva and
11: Reese,
0: good player, I guess, relative to the WNBA, but is the biggest diva in all of sports, maybe. She goes to the drive to the hole. She throws up the worst brick layup you've never seen. Doesn't even hit the rim. She's like standing right under the rim. She's 6'3". She doesn't even touch the rim. And then she flops so hard, you think, wow, she must have been almost decapitated here. She wasn't touched at all. No one laid a hand on her, and she flops all around. It makes LeBron look like the most tough, steadfast guy ever. The flopping culture in sports is just really unbelievable. I wish I had more time to talk about flopping. All right, go in peace to love and serve the Lord, and make sure to check out your local library today and thank a socialist. Have a great weekend.
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18: With SRN News, I'm Ron Taylor. President Trump appears to be losing patience with leaders in Iran who refuse to make a deal. More from correspondent Laura Winters.
19: The U.S. military hitting targets in Iran for a 13th night in a row. Those targets include communication networks, drone storage facilities, and military command centers. The president saying he is thinking about restarting major combat operations in Iran that would be larger than the strikes during Operation Epic Fury.
18: The conflict has pushed global benchmark oil prices to over $100 per barrel, their highest level since May, but the price fell below $92 a barrel yesterday. The natural average price for a regular gasoline in the U.S. continued to climb to $4.10 per gallon. The International Criminal Court chief prosecutor is removed from his post over sexual misconduct allegations.
20: The vote to oust British barrister Karim Khan came nearly 2 years after sexual misconduct allegations against him first came up. Khan was accused of sexual misconduct with a female aide, as outlined by the AP in a series of stories, allegations he has denied. By a large majority, the ICC's 125 member states ousted Khan from his position. That's the first time a chief prosecutor has ever been removed from office. I'm Haya Pinjwani.
18: President Trump returned to address a huge roomful of journalists at a correspondents' dinner rescheduled from April after she is suspending the first edition. He said the show must go on. The new president of the Southern Baptist Convention is concerned about efforts by some to move America's largest Protestant denomination to a more liberal direction. Willie Rice, who is senior pastor of Calvary Church in Clearwater, Florida, has warned about SBC leadership moving to the left on issues ranging from race to gender to immigration. On his website, he suggested in urging Southern Baptists to hold core conventions. This is SRN News.
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18: Samaritan's Purse is on the ground in Venezuela.
22: The giant Christian relief agency is serving people injured or displaced by the recent earthquake. Ministry President Franklin Graham tells the Christian Post, quote, "These people are surrounded by so much death and destruction, we want to bring the light of Jesus Christ into these places of pain." Thousands of families have already received tents, tarps, solar lights, blankets, jerry cans, hygiene kits, cooking sets, and Spanish Bibles, with more on the way. Michael Harrington reporting.
18: Massive forest fires raging out of control in southwestern France and central Spain, forcing authorities to evacuate some 200,000 people. Dozens of firefighters have been injured, but no deaths have been reported yet. In France, 141,000 people have fled. In Spain, 60,000 have been evacuated. The fires have consumed large areas since Wednesday, with strong winds complicating efforts to control them. Both countries have requested help from the European Union. This is SRN News. A spiritual leader who stood strong amid an anti-Semitic attack on his Western Pennsylvania congregation is now retiring.
23: Rabbi Jeffrey Myers is leaving the Tree of Life congregation in Pittsburgh. He led the community through the aftermath of the 2018 attack that killed 11 worshipers. Myers has helped the congregation heal over the years. He plans to go back to New Jersey to be near family and focus on his own healing. In the years since the attack, the congregation has faced various challenges, including a long-delayed trial for the suspect and the pandemic. Rich Thomason reporting.
18: A prominent Supreme Court litigator has been sentenced to 6 years in prison for evading a multi-million dollar IRS tax debt and engaging in mortgage fraud. A federal judge in Maryland also ordered SCOTUS blog publisher Thomas Goldstein to pay more than $3 million in restitution as part of his sentencing yesterday. More details at srnnews.com.
1: Foundations of Freedom, a look at America's founding principles and the leaders who shaped our nation.
2: In 1862, Abraham Lincoln signed the Morrill Act, helping states create colleges focused on agriculture, mechanics, science, and practical education. The principle was not centralized control, it was opportunity. Lincoln's Morrill Act reminds us that America can support education without surrendering education to Washington. Why did it matter? Because a free nation needs citizens equipped to work, build, steward, and govern themselves. Scripture gives work a sacred weight. In Genesis, God placed man in the garden to work it and to keep it. Proverbs honors the one who works his land. Paul warns against idleness and calls believers to earn their bread. Why does that still matter today? Because education should form capable people under God, not dependent subjects under bureaucracy.
3: It's going to be a warm weekend, so enjoy it while you can. It's not going to be blazing hot, but it's going to be warm out when you get out and about doing things. You'll be able to get out and do some yard work and things of that nature over this weekend without, you know, dying of heat stress. Coming up on Monday, we'll start the first hour out at 7 o'clock with the Bible guys. They'll chime in with us. And then the power panel comes in and we talk about everything that's newsworthy from the weekend.
4: Fighting for free speech, Western civilization, and delivering common sense for the American people. Ladies and gentlemen, here's Scott Jennings.
2: The senator from Montana, Tim Sheehy, has given one of the most important speeches that you will hear on Iran. Happened on the Senate floor yesterday. We will bring it to you in its entirety. Truly one of the most compelling orations I've ever heard in Washington. You do not want to miss this. Another anti-Semitic hate crime in New York City. But will the media admit it? Stand by for news on that. And it's Friday Punditry, North Carolina political guru. And my old friend Jonathan Feltz is here to run through the weekend politics. Today is Friday, July the 24th. I'm Scott Jennings, broadcasting for Salem, and we are live today in your nation's capital. Now, tonight, I'll appear on CNN as we cover the rescheduled White House Correspondents' Dinner. Join us at 8 o'clock this evening. On this day, 1959, one of the more unusual diplomatic exchanges in modern history took place, the so-called kitchen debate between Vice President Richard Nixon and Soviet Premier Nikita Khrushchev, happened in Moscow in the middle of an American exhibition to increase cultural communication between the two nations. Listen to this, cut 13.
24: And this increase in communication will teach us some things, and it will teach you some things too. Because after all, you don't know everything.
25: If I don't know everything, then I would say that you know absolutely nothing about communism, nothing except fear of it.
24: Every word that you have said, every word that you have said has been taken down, and I will promise you that every word that you have said here will be reported in the United States, and they will see you say it on television.
2: Nixon and Khrushchev there for a few minutes in the confines of a mocked-up modern kitchen. Really something. The diplomatic gloves came off and they had it out over which system was superior, communism or capitalism. Now, 67 years later, I think we know the answer. Well, at least most of us do. In today's news, the modern communists continue their attempts to infect American politics as they take over the Democratic Party. But there are American patriots fighting this infection. President Trump spoke in Georgia this week and made clear the stakes of the fight. Cut 14.
26: Communism is, in my opinion, communism is the single greatest threat to our country and its history, including Even World War I and World War II, Pearl Harbor, 9/11, I think it's the greatest threat that I've ever seen to our country. These people are stone cold crazy. And it is the enemy of the free people everywhere and everywhere in the world. You see it happening, and every time it starts to happen, the areas where it's at, whether it's blue states, you see the blue states are all going bad. They're all going bad because communism is a loser. The concept, the policy, it's a loser, and it always has been, and it always will be.
2: And on Capitol Hill this week, Representative Nicole Malliotakis of New York gave powerful testimony on her own family's experience fleeing communist Cuba. Cut 15.
5: My mother fled communist Cuba, and they stole my grandfather's gas station, a small business. They stole his home. My mother came to the United States and never saw her father again. That's the reality. It's that they steal from people. They steal from you. Redistribution of wealth, of course, but they do it to make themselves powerful and wealthy, the people at the top, while everyone lives in misery. Sadly, too many people born here in the United States don't know what it's like in other countries. They don't know what it's like, and they don't appreciate that we're here in the United States with the freedoms, with the liberties, with the opportunities that you have.
2: This is The Fight, folks, and one of our two major parties has given up, or more correctly, given in. Communism promises equality, but it delivers equal misery. It crushes ambition. It punishes success, confiscates your property, and it concentrates power in the hands of an unaccountable few. Everywhere it has been tried, the pattern is the same. Shortages, censorship, secret police, prison camps, and graves. Graves by the millions. Because communism doesn't merely misunderstand economics. It misunderstands human nature. Freedom allows ordinary people to build extraordinary lives. But communism forces extraordinary people to live under the boot of the state. And if you're within the sound of my voice today, never forget it. And please, please counsel your children not to fall for the left's propaganda. Here's some capitalism news, by the way. Initial jobless claims this week fell to their lowest level since 1969. Signs of a stable employment situation. The lower the number on this figure, the better for the U.S. economy. So don't let the communist Democrats tell you we're living in an economic hellscape. Simply isn't true. New York City. Another attack outside a synagogue yesterday. Two people stabbed in broad daylight. Here's how CNN reported it. Cut 12.
7: Right in New York, police are investigating whether two stabbings are hate crimes. Officials say a 51-year-old man stabbed an Asian man and a Jewish man multiple times. Police say the attacks happened yesterday afternoon and were completely unprovoked. They say mental health may have been a factor in all this, but a scary situation there.
2: Now, for what was left out of this report, some might call this critical information. The assailant was yelling, "Allahu Akbar," while he stabbed the victims. Now, both are expected to survive, thank goodness. One was Asian, the other was Jewish. But this is obviously an anti-Semitic hate crime in a city where the spike in such crimes is undeniable. This week, the mayor of New York, Zoran Mamdani, spent most of his time demonizing and lying about the Jewish people. And now we have Allahu Akbar stabbings in front of a synagogue. Even if you are but moderately good at math, you can see the connection. Jewish leaders held a press conference this morning to decry this anti-Semitic violence. Rabbi Levine is the rabbi of the Jewish Center on Manhattan's West Side. The stabbing occurred 200 feet outside of his front door. Take a listen to this, cut 16.
8: You know, when I was growing up, the only time we saw security outside of my synagogue or outside of my Jewish day school was when the mayor came to speak. The police were there to protect him. Today, every time the mayor speaks, we need the police to protect us.
2: Powerful words there from a man who leads a heartbroken and scared community. Mamdani is the smiling new face of the Democratic Party. This violence doesn't bother him in the slightest. It sure as heck doesn't bother his supporters. And it's only going to get worse as Democrats running for president in 2028 seek to earn the favor of this bloodthirsty, anti-Semitic mob that elected Mamdani in the first place. It's disgusting. But I suspect that most Democrats won't stop the propaganda that has led to such Jew hatred and violence. And for all of the thoughts and prayers liberals in New York like Brad Lander and others who have enabled this hate, well, I don't want to get in trouble with Brendan Carr over at the FCC, but you can imagine what we like to say and what rightfully scared Jews across this country are saying today. While you slept, new Trump tariffs took effect overnight. Duties ranging from 10 to 12.5% on goods coming in from more than 80 countries. These new tariffs replace the ones struck down by the Supreme Court. The administration says the policy will protect American industries from unfair foreign competition. Critics say it will raise the cost for businesses and consumers. Either way, President Trump continues his fundamental reshaping of American trade policy. We have an incredible show lined up for you today. And in just a few minutes after we take our next commercial break, we're going to spend 5.5 minutes bringing you something that we rarely do, an entire floor speech from the United States Senate. We don't often play that much tape from individual politicians. But after we went off the air yesterday, I was perusing my news clippings and my social media feed, and I came across a speech from Montana Senator Tim Sheehy. And as I listened to Democrats and media pundits broadcast and carry water for the Iranian regime, I listened to this Sheehy speech, and his words were so powerful in defeating this nonsense that I felt compelled to bring it all to you. We're going to play it after this next commercial break. I want you to listen to every word in its entirety. Now, when it comes to supplements, two things matter the most. Does this work? 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
14: We've been ranked, I think, the fifth highest election integrity state in the country by the Heritage Foundation. 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And this has never been a big issue in our country, never. 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
12: 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The Answer. You. It matters to us. This is 101.1. The Answer.
2: We present the floor speech of Montana Senator Tim Sheehy on the stakes in the fight against Iran. 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
17: Thank you, Mr. President. Yesterday we saw the President of the United States and many others at Dover Air Force Base presiding over a ceremony that is very sacred to those of us who served, and that is a dignified return of remains from the war zone. And that process happens beginning in the war zone through Dover to the hometown of our fallen heroes. I participated in many of those ceremonies myself, to include carrying friends of mine off the plane. One of those is on this bracelet. He was cut in half by an Iranian EFP. This regime that we are fighting does not care about our partisan politics. They don't care who you voted for, who you pray to, or where you live. They want to kill all of us. And they don't just say it, they actually do it. And they've been doing it for 47 years. This is a war of choice. The Democrats are correct. It's a war of choice that was begun by a radical, lunatic band of terrorists that took over a beautiful nation 47 years ago, took it over with brutality, force, and savagery. And the second they took it over, they didn't free their people. They didn't unleash the largest oil reserves in the world to build schools and bridges. They took it over to murder their own people and to spread their disgusting ideology across the world, and that is exactly what they have been doing. They don't just say it and talk about it. You don't have to believe what they say. You can simply watch what they've done. They have attacked families, women, children, innocent people. They don't just attack them and kill them. They rape them. They skin them alive on camera. They celebrate it. They honor those people who do disgusting things that we would put in jail for the rest of their lives in this country. And they do it for fun, and they pay them money to do it, and they're heroes to that nation. They've done it to friends of mine. They've done it to families who've been in this chamber. And the fact that we sit here and listen to elected officials of this country defend these lunatics
6: who want us all dead. They want all of you dead. They want all of us dead. They don't want us to disappear with the snap of a finger. They want us to be raped, burned alive, and cut into pieces. Watch the video from October 7th. That's what they want to happen from Maine to San Diego, from Seattle to Miami. They want this country turned into a burning husk of its former self. And you don't have to theorize that. That's what they do. From the 1983 barracks bombing, where 280 Marines were vaporized in a morning. From USS Cole to the Achille Laurel to every terrorist attack. From the Houthis, Hezbollah, Hamas. These are not humanitarian freedom organizations. They are death-dealing cults, and they want all of us to die brutal deaths. William Buckley was abducted in 1985. An American military officer. He was skinned alive on camera by the Iranians. American prisoners of war who were captured. They were never called prisoners of war because they were captured by lunatic terrorists, so they were not subject to the Geneva Convention. They were captured and murdered. Power drills through their brains. This is in Iraq. These are families that have dealt with this, and they've never gotten a single dime. These families have never gotten restitution, and not a single president has ever stood up to them. Love Donald Trump or hate him. Love his policies, hate ICE, love ICE, whatever. There's never been a single president who has stood up to Iran and hit back. For 47 years, our troops and our families have been absorbing attack after attack after attack all over the world. And their radical ideology does not stop at the Persian Gulf. It doesn't stop at Tel Aviv. They want to do this everywhere. It's a global radical ideology. And we've been fighting it for half a century. We didn't start this war. We did not, but we will finish it. And forever wars are not popular with anybody these days. Both sides of that, I love to attack our forever wars. And I can promise you, being someone overseas wearing the uniform, when you're fighting for your country, you don't care what party's in office, but you're fighting to defend your country. And you turn on the news and see your elected officials stabbing you in the back, telling you that you're failing, that you've failed every goal of the war, is what I just heard. Last time I checked, we've wiped these bastards out. An occasional missile strike and boats in the straits, that's not military strength. Those are the flailings of a failing empire. Those are the flailings of a nation in collapse because they deserve it. So I encourage our colleagues on both sides of the aisle, whatever's politically convenient, whatever plays well on Twitter or Facebook, think about the people who are deployed right now, standing on that wall with a loaded weapon who have volunteered to defend our country and our way of life. Because they are there defending us in a just war. Because we did not start a war with the Iranian Revolutionary Guard. They started it with us 47 years ago, and their attacks have gone unanswered for half a century. It's time to fix this problem and make sure another generation of Americans does not have to fight this murderous, savage adversary. Thank you, Mr. President.
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1: With SRN News, I'm Ron Taylor. The military says it's fired on a merchant vessel attempting to breach its blockade of Iranian ports, while Iran targeted American strongholds around the Persian Gulf. Meanwhile, Saudi Arabia struck the port city of Hodeida in Yemen. The conflict shows no signs of easing after 14 nights of strikes. U.S. embassies in the Middle East have warned Americans that options to leave could become limited. Iran's Revolutionary Guard advised residents of neighboring countries to avoid bases with U.S. troops. The Strait of Hormuz remains a focal point, with its closure causing economic turmoil. Diplomatic efforts appear stalled with no signs of progress in negotiations. President Trump says the U.S. will open a formal investigation into the EU's trade practices. He claims the bloc has unfairly levied billions of dollars of fines against Google, Apple, and other U.S. tech giants. Trump made the announcement yesterday. This is SRN News.
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2: It is Friday, July the 24th. Thanks for listening to the Scott Jennings Show. Common sense indeed for the American people. We'll see if the people of Ohio have any common sense this November. One of the biggest battlegrounds in America will be fought in the Cincinnati area in Ohio's first congressional district. The Democrat congressman there is named Greg Landsman. But after redistricting added conservative Warren and Clinton counties to this district, this is now a district that Donald Trump would have carried in 2024. Republicans here have nominated Air Force veteran and former CIA officer Eric Conroy, who won his primary overwhelmingly with President Trump's endorsement. Democrats here, predictably with an incumbent, have the advantage in money, but Republicans believe this is one of their best pickup opportunities anywhere in America. Let's listen to what the Republican Eric Conroy is communicating to the people of Ohio. Cut two.
20: Mission ready, proven under pressure. Eric Conroy served in the CIA and Air Force fighting overseas. Now, Conroy is ready to take on Washington. Endorsed by Senator Bernie Marino, conservative Eric Conroy for Congress.
21: I'm Eric Conroy, and I approve this message.
2: And joining us now is Eric Conroy from Ohio. Eric, welcome into the Scott Jennings Show. We'll start here. Why did you decide to run for Congress this year?
21: Well, Scott, firstly, as you mentioned, the district has been redrawn into a 53% Republican district, which makes it one of the few flippable seats around the country and one that could determine not only control of the House, but whether or not the president gets impeached. So make no mistake, this is Trump's Alamo, these midterms, and that battleground runs right here through the Cincinnati area. And I'm thrilled to have the president's endorsement along with the support of Speaker Johnson and the National Party. And really, for me, I've dedicated my life to service, serving 14 years in the Air Force and the CIA, and I view this as that next chapter in a life of service. And my family's called this region home for over 130 years, and I believe a common-sense conservative is what's needed to take it into the future. And the current incumbent, Greg Landsman, is anything but common sense. This is a guy who votes for men and women's sports, the largest tax increase in American history, and wants to defund ICE and DHS. And this is simply not the common sense leader we need here for Southwest Ohio. Greg Landsman is not the moderate he claims, and it's time for him to go.
2: Yeah, Eric, I think this is one of the most critical parts of this conversation in this campaign. And you're seeing it, I think, from some Democrats around the country who want to portray this phony moderate facade. That's what they want people to believe. But underneath the hood, they're no different than every radical liberal Democrat out there that you're sort of mortified by on your television every single day. He casts the same votes as every radical liberal in the House Democratic Conference. He would impeach Donald Trump. He does not want to cut anybody's taxes. So you get the same radicalism under the hood, but this moderate facade on top. To me, that's really the challenge of your campaign, making people understand that there's no moderate Democrat here or anywhere, really. That's gone out of the Democratic Party. And if you were ever someone who believed yourself to want a moderate or conservative Democrat, I'm sorry. They're not giving that to you. You need to come to the Republican Party. Are you hearing that talk among your voters out there in the First District of Ohio?
21: Absolutely, Scott. This is a guy who voted with Biden nearly 98% of the time. This is not someone who reaches across the aisle to come up with the practical solutions we need for the future. And what Greg Landsman has done, like other Democrats around the country, is they campaign here as a moderate, they lie to voters, and then they go and vote as a leftist in D.C. And, you know, like the Cincinnati area and other seats around the country, this is a guy who's using a Southwest Ohio seat to push leftist ideas from California. And that simply does not represent the values of this district.
2: Eric Conroy is our guest. He's the Republican running in one of the most targeted congressional districts in the country. It's Ohio's first district. This is in the Cincinnati area and surrounding counties. A lot of money is going to be spent, Eric. The Democrats are going to have to pour resources in here. I think the National Republican Congressional Committee, they're committed to this as well. Talk to us about the financial resources that you're going to need, and where can people find you if they want to get engaged here in the This is not hyperbole. This particular election, this race in Ohio, may be the race that determines whether Republicans hold the majority and, as you said, Eric, whether Donald Trump gets impeached and all of his progress goes away. Tell people where to find you, and talk to us a little bit about the, you know, the obscene amounts of money the libs are going to throw at you in this campaign.
21: Yeah, of course. Well, firstly, we also have a governor's race and a Senate race here on the ballot in Ohio. So we think we're going to have the turnout that we need to win the race, but we do need the Republican base to show up this November to win. And yes, you're right, there is going to be quite a bit of funds. We're really thrilled to report that the Congressional Leadership Fund has allocated $4 million for media time for this race this fall. And furthermore, the recent Supreme Court campaign finance ruling really levels the playing field for challengers versus incumbents. And really, Republicans and really all Americans should be very happy with that ruling because it increases free speech and it allows us to really expose incumbents like Greg Landsman. This is a guy who violated the Stock Act in 2025, rewrote years worth of financial disclosure reports, hiding dozens of trades worth over $1 million. And now he's out here saying that he's against insider trading. It's absolutely ridiculous. The brazen dishonesty of lying to voters and trying to get away with it to get back in the office is absurd. And it's time to bring dignity and ethics back to this seat in Southwest Ohio.

0: issue. I've been in and around politics for 26 years. The economy is always the number one issue. Talk to us about what you're hearing from your people there in Ohio, and what is your message on the economy? What's your message on taxes? What's your message on jobs? I'm kind of interested in the local chatter there in Cincinnati.
1: Yeah, economy and affordability is something I hear every day on the campaign trail. And in my opinion, affordability will be the defining issue of this decade and probably the next as well. When I speak about the economy, I talk about both long-term planning, but also short-term relief. And here locally, long-term planning looks like workforce development. It looks like keeping the companies that we have here and also keeping our talent here and not having a brain drain to other cities around the country. And I'm also doing a big push to promote trade schools in the district. We have a changing economy, and we need plans for our youth. And I think trade schools are a great alternative to traditional college. And secondly, when we talk about short-term relief, I think the Big Beautiful Bill was a great start in that direction. No taxes on tips, no taxes on overtime. This puts money back in the pockets of working-class families. And there's even some great other provisions in there. Like allowing Pell Grants to be used for trade schools. So I think we need to talk about both short-term relief and long-term planning when we're talking about the economy. And my opponent, Greg Landsman, voted for the largest tax increase in American history. This is not someone who is thinking on either short-term relief or a long-term vision for what this community needs.
0: I've been following some of the news coverage in Cincinnati for the last year, really since I've been doing this radio show just over a year now. One of the biggest stories, really, last summer, you might remember it, this terrible situation. This mob beat up this couple in downtown Cincinnati. And that was one of what I think are several sort of horrific crime stories in Cincinnati. I think one of the brightest lines in this midterm is going to be which party stands for law and order and which party stands for this lawlessness in American cities. Are you hearing a lot about that from the voters in this district? What's your message on crime and safe neighborhoods?
1: It is. We have a crime issue in this city and region, and we need to solve it. And look, I'm a proud downtown resident myself, and I see the issues here every day. That brawl actually happened right around the corner from my apartment complex. So I'm intimately familiar with that situation and a couple other situations that have been downtown recently. And my opponent wants to defund the police and defund DHS. And these are not common sense solutions. And we need to get back to enforcing the laws on the books, but also supporting our law enforcement with the training and the resources they need to get the job done. And to me, these are these common sense, practical solutions, just like filling potholes, that we need to have an effective society. And crime is, of course, a physical safety issue, but it's also an economic development issue as well. And if we can't have people feel safe when they want to walk from the Reds ballpark to Finley Market, we failed. We failed as a city. And we're going to fail as a city, and we need to fix the crime issue.
0: Yeah, it seems to me that a lot of the local Democrats in Cincinnati who are in positions of authority when it comes to law and order and taking care of crime have absolutely failed. I mean, it strikes me that some of this election, your race, everything on the ballot is going to be something of a referendum on which of these two parties can keep us safe. In Cincinnati, I think local Democrats have failed. I don't think your opponent, Landsman, has done anything at all to stand apart. As you mentioned, he's been part of the blockade in Washington, D.C., keeping the Department of Homeland Security shut down. So I think that issue for you, particularly in that area in which you live, is going to be salient. Eric Conroy, you're a Republican. You're a congressional candidate in Ohio's 1st District. I got about 30 seconds left. Tell us where to find you on the Internet, and I'll give you the last word.
1: Sure. Well, if you want to hear more about my campaign, go to ericconroy.com, and you can hear about my 14 years in both the CIA and the Air Force, where I served overseas in war zones, Asia, and Europe. And you can also hear about my positions. And really, we are back to bringing common sense to this district and pushing those common sense Republican policies. And that means affordability, crime, school choice, and putting power back into the hands of local government and not a large government bureaucracy. So it's really a high tide for everyone to really get on board with these midterms. These midterms are critical. The House is on the line. The president's agenda is on the line. And the future of the Republican Party is on the line. And that battleground runs right through Ohio District 1.
0: Well said. Eric Conroy from Ohio, thanks for joining us. We are going to take a break. When we come back, we're actually going to talk about another congressional campaign, one going on out in California you want to hear about. Stay with us here on the Scott Jennings Show.
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13: Friday, July the 24th. Thanks for listening here. Heavy politics week here on The Scott Jennings Show, really drilling down on some of these states and districts where the majority will be decided in November. And as you know, every day this week, I have been profiling a congressional district where I think Democrats have nominated someone who's so far outside the mainstream that even though they may have some sort of generic environmental advantage, they may have played themselves out of the race. Let's talk about the last in this series today. It's California's 22nd congressional district out on the Pacific Coast. For the past 6 years, this district has been represented historically blue, but it's been represented by a Republican named David Valadao. He's a stalwart, conservative stalwart with a record of bringing a lot of federal dollars back to his district. It's an agriculture-based district, so they value someone who knows how to work the government system. But redistricting changes in California made this more blue, and now Democrats would like to get this district back. But as I said, instead of giving independents or moderates or normal people some normal Democrat to vote for, what did they do here? They've nominated a man named Randy Vijayguess, an activist and acolyte of Bernie Sanders. And by the way, if you want a sort of an idea of who this guy is, he uses the same political consultants, this group called the Fight Agency, that were the brainchilds, who were the brainchildren of Graham Plattner. So he's got the Plattner team, Vijayguess does, running his campaign. And they have a lot of things in common with Graham Plattner and with Bernie Sanders. Number one, they've got the backing of this clown, Ro Khanna. Let's hear that in cut number seven.
2: I was one of Randy Vijayguess' first endorsers, and I'm proud to be here with him. We need him in Congress. He's the only candidate who's for Medicare for all, single health care in the district.
13: So you can see the socialism is already started with this Vijayguess campaign. Here's more on that Medicare for all in cut six.
14: On day one, I will be a proud co-sponsor of Medicare for All because I believe that healthcare is a human right. Nobody should have to choose between going to a doctor and paying their rent. Nobody should have to choose between rationing their insulin and paying their mortgage. And I'm here to say that nobody should have to fight cancer and their congressman at the same time. We deserve healthcare as a human right. And whether it's healthcare, whether it's housing, whether it's education, a lot of this comes back to the same corruption that is money in politics.
13: So a lot of the sort of liberal buzzwords, but if you drill down on it, and I think it was interesting that in the same breath as talking about Medicare for All, he talked about a bunch of other sectors of the economy. Why do they do that? Because they intend for the government to take over all of those sectors of the economy. It's just that healthcare, under the guise of Medicare for All, is the one they're starting with. How do you pay for this, you might ask? Well, number one, you begin to raise taxes. They'll say on the rich, but it'll be on every single working class American. In fact, Vijayguess has already pledged to reverse, to vote against, to repeal the working families tax cuts that were passed last summer. Hear this in cut four.
15: It's not good enough to say that we're going to reverse these tax cuts in this big bill, which we will, but we actually need to fight for health care as a human right.
13: So, I mean, look, these tax cuts, every working class American that pays taxes got a tax cut from Donald Trump in the first term. And B, those tax cuts were made permanent last summer. And C, a whole bunch of tax cuts for working class Americans were added in. No tax on tips, no tax on overtime, no tax on Social Security. Many of you out there have benefited from this. This man, Vijayguess, wants to take it away from you. And he's not the only one. All of these socialist candidates that are running in the Democratic Party across the country intend to raise your taxes. Now, immigration is a big issue in this campaign. Vijayguess is bragging about his team reporting ICE agents who are simply out trying to enforce the law. Cut five.
14: We have an amazing rapid response network in Kern County that has been really good about reporting any sightings of ICE and going in to verify to not cause panic.
13: So here's the deal. They're going to raise your taxes. They're going to have a complete government takeover of health care. And what you get in this Vijayguess character is someone who thinks he should be spending his time on obstructing federal law enforcement from simply enforcing existing federal immigration law. You see all these lunatics out on the street interfering with federal law enforcement trying to do their job? That's this guy. He brags about it. He's a communist, he's a socialist, he's a left-wing lunatic, and he's running in a moderate-ish district. Valadao has a great chance to hold it because Democrats here have gone way too far to the left. We'll take a break and do more after this on The Scott Jennings Show. Stay with us.
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20: With SRN News, I'm Ron Taylor. The U.S. military hitting various targets in Iran for the 13th night in a row. Correspondent Laura Winters has more.
21: President Trump appears to be losing patience with Iranian leaders who refuse to make a deal. The U.S. military taking out targets in Iran, including military command centers and drone storage facilities, for a 13th night in a row. The president telling Axios he's considering a massive attack on Iran, bigger than ever before, and that he is close to a decision.
20: Meanwhile, the military says it's fired on another merchant vessel that was trying to breach its blockade of Iranian ports. American forces disabled the MT Levine in the Gulf of Oman. The White House is rolling out its latest nuclear energy initiative.
22: President Trump announced a major nuclear energy milestone from the Oval Office.
23: So these are the first new privately funded advanced reactors to turn on the United States in over four decades, and making sure that these groundbreaking designs were safe to build and test so quickly was a challenge that required a historic partnership between these innovative companies and our administration.
22: The White House says the administration is working to accelerate nuclear energy as demand for reliable electricity continues to grow. Willie Nelson, The White House.
20: The number of measles cases has surpassed the record-breaking tally for all of last year, with five more months still left of this year. Bernie Bennett has an update on this story.
0: The U.S. Centers for Disease Control and Prevention logged 2,318 cases of measles as of Thursday. The nation had 2,289 cases in 2025, the worst year for measles in more than three decades. Now, 2026 has easily become the U.S.'s worst year for measles since 1991, as major outbreaks in South Carolina, Utah, and Arizona have sickened hundreds, and small clusters of cases sparked in other states. I'm Bernie Bennett.
20: I'm Ron Taylor, and this is SRN News.
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20: The Prime Minister of Iraq wants Christians to come home.
3: Ali al-Zaidi is urging believers who have fled the country over the past 20 years to return, promising land, health care, and education. But critics say what's really needed is security. A tiny fraction of Iraq's pre-war Christian community remains, and its members complain that they face incessant persecution from their Muslim neighbors, many of whom collaborated with ISIS when it ran the country. Some think the prime minister is merely trying to curry favor with the U.S. Michael Harrington reporting.
20: The Trump administration has launched an anti-Semitism investigation of the nation's largest teachers union. The National Education Association is facing accusations of discrimination by some of its Jewish members. They say they were subjected to harassment and physical intimidation by other NEA members at the organization's annual convention last year. A number of Jewish teachers say other NEA members allegedly cheered the mention of an attack on Jews in Colorado last year. This is SRN News. LeBron James is moving on from the L.A. Lakers and back to the East Coast.
4: LeBron James says he believes he can help make the Philadelphia 76ers a championship team. The 41-year-old also feels he has something to prove.
24: I seen something on social media the other day that wherever I go, that maybe in a plane, I'm not a factor anymore, so I get that as well, too, so that's just a little motivation.
4: ESPN reports James's two-year deal in Philadelphia is worth a modest $8 million. Teammates will include fellow All-Stars Joel Embiid, Tyrese Maxey, and Jaylen Brown. I'm Ed Donahue.
20: President Trump says the U.S. will open a formal investigation into the European Union's trade practices. He claims the bloc has unfairly levied billions of dollars of fines against Google, Apple, and other U.S. tech giants. The president made the announcement yesterday. More details at srnnews.com. I'm Ron Taylor.
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25: On July 4th, 1776, a group of seemingly ordinary men made an extraordinary decision in a small room in Philadelphia. They put their names to a document that would change the world. The Declaration of Independence wasn't just a breakup letter for King George. It was a bold statement of principle that our rights don't come from government, but from God, that all men are created equal, and that liberty is worth risking everything for. Today, 250 years later, those words still matter, because America isn't just a place, it's an idea born in courage, sustained by sacrifice, and passed from generation to generation. Celebrating America 250.
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28: It's going to be a warm weekend, so enjoy it while you can. It's not going to be blazing hot, but it's going to be warm out when you get out and about doing things. You'll be able to get out and do some yard work and things of that nature over this weekend without, you know, dying of heat stress. Coming up on Monday, we'll start the first hour out at 7 o'clock with the Bible guys. They'll chime in with us, and then the power panel comes in, and we talk about everything that's newsworthy from the weekend.
2: 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Ladies and gentlemen, here's Scott Jennings.
5: All right, a quick check of the headlines here on Friday, July the 24th. World of sports, LeBron James has made his decision. He is signing a two-year, $8 million deal to move from the L.A. Lakers to the Philadelphia 76ers. This will likely be the last major move of LeBron's career. We'll see how this shakes up the NBA. Politics news, Dan Osborne, the guy running for Senate in Nebraska as an independent, but really is an extension of the Democrats, is in hot water today. One of his close campaign allies has been caught on a hot mic by our friends over at townhall.com bragging about doxing an ICE agent. People often wonder, why are these guys wearing masks? It's because people like this fellow associated with Dan Osborne are doxing them and trying to have violence committed against them. It's sick stuff, really, and I think you should check it out over at townhall.com. And as we have been discussing on the show today, problems for the Democrat Party continue in the realm of communism. They have a communism problem. I was perusing some of the local political headlines this morning in preparation for the show, and I came across one, and it laid it out flat. The Democrats have a communism problem. I clicked through and found the author. Her name is Sasha Stone. She has a Substack, and she joins us from California. Sasha, you and I don't know each other, but you had a headline that is right on point for the topic of our show today, which is Democrats have been overtaken by communism, and they seem not to know what to do about it. I got hooked on this post, and then I started reading your other posts, and I thought, this is a good writer. This is a fascinating political commentator, and we need to have her on the show. We're grateful for your time today. Welcome in.
7: Oh, well, it's so great to be here. Thank you. I'm a big fan, as you know.
5: Well, thank you very much. And I'm sort of fascinated by your story, first of all. Let's start there. You were in Hollywood. You were one of the most prominent writers about the Oscars. And people were paying to advertise around that whole ecosystem on your website as you wrote about this whole movie industry. But back in 2024, this publication called The Hollywood Reporter wrote a long story about you. They effectively outed you. And the headline was, "How an Oscar Blogger Became a MAGA Darling." They outed you as a conservative or, you know, as someone who had Trump-leaning tendencies in Hollywood. And what happened next? Tell our audience this incredible story.
7: Well, the day that the story broke, a studio that was advertising on my site asked to pull their ads that day. Mm. And I was headed to the Telluride Film Festival very shortly after that same month. And all of the invites to the screenings dried up. They disinvited me to the patrons brunch, which is, you know, you kind of go and mingle with the stars before the festival. But it's an honor to be invited to that if you're like a journalist or a writer or something. They disinvited me to that. I noticed that none of the publicists were speaking to me. None of the people that I knew were speaking to me. And it was such a chilling thing to live through. I was sort of surviving it without realizing what exactly was happening to me. And over the next few weeks and months, I would as invitations dried up and my Oscar ticket, which I attended the Oscars every year, that went away. I wrote a freelance report for the Women's Media Center, Jane Fonda's Women's Media Center. I wrote their annual report for the Oscars every year. They pulled that. All of my writers from my site left, and many of my friends defriended me. And I am now persona non grata in Hollywood.
5: This is such a fascinating story. I live in Middle America, and you know we out here. I live in Kentucky, but you know, I think a lot of people who are outside of Hollywood, you know, you often hear, well, it's hard for conservatives to exist in Hollywood, and the ostracization of conservatives is real. But you know, these are things you hear. But your story is so swift and specific and horrific. I mean, mm-hmm. these people, because of your political views, essentially destroyed your life and a business that you had taken years to build, and they did it with no remorse whatsoever. So in the aftermath of all this, what did you do?
7: Well, I had already started writing on Substack in 2020 because that was when things started to really change for me. I'm writing about a story about exactly how that happened right now. But it was, you know, it was the Tom Cotton essay in the New York Times. It was the protests. It was COVID lockdown, switching to systemic racism, then back to COVID. Everything. And I was a major Joe Biden supporter at this time. I was like, I was invited to a fundraiser in 2019 for Joe Biden. I was his number one supporter online, you know, and but all of a sudden things turned around for me and I realized I was in a bubble. Like, I didn't know that there was a whole other world outside of it. I didn't know that there were other points of view. I know that sounds crazy, but if you're on the left, you do exist in kind of an enclosed information loop. You're not really privy to, you know, the much more free thinking ideas on the right. And for me, it was like it was a forbidden world, the right. But because of the protests, I began creeping my way over to listen to more conservative bloggers and podcasters who would write about what was really happening and weren't afraid to write about it. And so once I humanized the right and I started watching Trump rallies and getting to know him, and I realized how I'd been lied to. I had no idea that Trump was the way he actually is. I had this image in my mind of him, like a lot of people say, it's the same story. But anyway, so I had been writing quietly, slowly, and then Real Clear Politics started linking to my stories. And so my profile was starting to rise. I was starting to make money. People were donating, even though my site is free. I don't put it behind the paywall. And so I was starting to make money. I was starting to become more prominent. And I knew sooner or later this was going to get out. And that if I didn't get ahead of it, they were going to get me, you know. And they got me anyway, even though I tried to get ahead of it.
5: Right.
7: So
5: that's where I found you, by the way, on Real Clear Politics. And this most recent post that you put up, I think, yesterday, headlined, the Democrats have a communist problem. You're talking about a lot of issues. From Mamdani to Hassan Piker to other things going on in the Democratic Party that we talk a lot about here on the radio show. We got a couple of minutes left here. Tell us about this piece, and then tell us also tell the audience where they can find your writing, because I want people to check out your writing. It's really well done. But talk about this headline: the Democrats have a communist problem. What do you see from your vantage point?
7: Yeah. Well, thank you, Scott. That's very nice of you. Well, I have seen a fusion between sort of the woke ideology and the communist ideology, and that's what's going to hurt the Democrats, because the women are so woke that they dare not criticize any people of color. And so it's been a really easy way to be a Trojan horse to usher in actual communism. Hassan Piker is saying incredibly dangerous things. It's almost like a test to see who will stand up to him, who will protest against him wearing a Mao costume, you know. And praising Chairman Mao as though they have no idea what happened in China. I mean, he's either really dumb or really dangerous. Zohran Mamdani is also another Trojan horse. They were wrong to elect him in New York. I don't think they realize just how bad it's going to be, because he doesn't just want to be the mayor of New York. He wants to be the leader leading this new movement to completely transform the country, not just the Democratic Party. And the reason the Democrats have a problem is that they're attacking the Democrats, too.
5: Yeah, and they don't know what to do about it, to be honest. I mean, I think the Democratic Party leadership has already effectively been overwhelmed. They may not realize it yet, and some of them may say, we're going to put up a fight. But I think they've been overwhelmed, and I think this 2028 Democratic primary for president is going to bring out some ugly, ugly stuff. And we're going to cover it here, and we're going to hopefully have you along for the ride. I'd love to have you back for some of your commentary. Her name is Sasha Stone. She is a free thinker and a smart political commentator out in California. You can find her at sashastone.com. If you like politics and you like the movies, you're going to like her content. Sasha, very grateful for your time today, and we'll have you back very soon.
7: Oh, thanks so much. It was my pleasure.
5: All right, Sasha Stone out in California, new contributor to the Scott Jennings Show. By the way, have you ever thought about how important reliable energy is to our lives. You know, it does more than just light up our homes. It creates opportunities for entire communities. And that is why Duke Energy is more than just an energy provider. Through smart investments in technology and grid infrastructure, they are adding enough capacity to power nearly 11 million new homes over the next 5 years. 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They're boosting the efficiency of natural gas plants. 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Stay with us here on the Scott Jennings Show. I wasn't expecting it, but once you see who built the modern education system, everything clicks. Death of Recess. It comes from Angel Studios. It's not really about recess. It's about control. This documentary exposes how the classroom didn't just evolve. It was intentionally designed, standardized, and centralized. Powerful institutions shaped it, and now they protect it. Billions of dollars flow through education organizations while test scores collapse. Parents were pushed out. Bureaucracies grew stronger, and kids lost freedom. This film examines how controversial gender ideology entered classrooms, all while families are told to stay quiet. Institutions protect themselves, not the children. 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It calcified, and if we don't challenge it, it will not change. That's why independent platforms matter. Angel Studios is willing to distribute stories that mainstream outlets won't touch. 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
25: 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The Answer. Breaking news, real analysis, no apologies. 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
1: If the leftists haven't had enough yet, there's more. This is the Scott Jennings Show.
5: I feel like we've been talking about sports more than usual lately here on the Scott Jennings Show. 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And that's why we're going to focus on that in our Relief Factor Pain of the Week. 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
5: It is time for the Relief Factor Pain of the Week. This week's winner is USA Today sports columnist Nancy Armour. Now, by the way, well-known person. She wrote a column. And the topic of the column was ostensibly about Caitlin Clark flopping and complaining to officials. What is flopping in sports? When you try to convince the officials you've been fouled when you really haven't been. So Nancy Armour, by the way, every journalist who covers the WNBA feels like it is their responsibility to crap upon or minimize Caitlin Clark. Caitlin Clark is the best player in the WNBA. It's not even close. But you have an entire league, executives and journalists who work together to minimize what she does on the court. Fine, it's a sports argument. If you want to argue that she sometimes exaggerates contact or rides the refs, fine, fine. You could also argue that Michael Jordan got a lot of calls. You could argue that LeBron James spends half the time on the court flopping. You could argue that Tom Brady whined about not getting enough flags. These are sports arguments. Fine. It's not. I don't think it's true, by the way. But whatever. Nancy Armour could not leave it there. She writes this column claiming that Caitlin Clark's conduct was becoming, quote, dangerous. Not because Clark might get hurt, mind you, which, by the way, Caitlin Clark gets hurt all the time. They beat the crap out of her all the time. She's gotten so many cheap shots out there. I mean, it really is ridiculous what they do to Caitlin Clark. But no, Nancy Armour argued that Clark's reactions to the referees could endanger the WNBA's black and lesbian players because there is supposedly a, quote, white nationalist element within Caitlin Clark's enormous fan base. So in order to continue to defame and hurt Caitlin Clark, they now claim all of her fans are white nationalists through this column written by Nancy Armour. This is supposed to be a serious person writing for a serious national newspaper. Obviously, that's not true. So Caitlin Clark complains about a foul. And Nancy Armour, well, what does she see? White nationalism. How did all these sports journalists, by the way, become lunatics? I mean, is everybody that works in sports outside of, say, Dave Portnoy or whatever, are they all just insane liberal lunatics? I guess they are. All right. More on the Relief Factor Pain of the Week, Nancy Armour. Millions of families have discovered women's basketball because they are watching a generationally talented player. Her name's Caitlin Clark. But no, Nancy Armour, she sees a dangerous racial movement. It's a perfect example of what progressive politics has done to sports journalism. These people are not capable of just watching a basketball game. Everything is an ideological struggle involving race, sexuality, privilege, oppression. And as Armour demonstrated, the darkest chapters of American history. And Armour wrote what I think is the single dumbest paragraph in the history of sports journalism. which, mind you, was written and approved by layers and layers of editors. I shall read it to you, and I quote, "It shouldn't need reminding. This country has an awful history of black people being harmed, even killed, in the name of defending white women. The irony of the WNBA's All-Star Game is that it's happening this weekend in Chicago, the hometown of Emmett Till, who became an icon of the civil rights movement after his tragic murder. The local art gallery is currently hosting an exhibit imagining his life if he hadn't been lynched. While it's incumbent on the WNBA to do more to protect its players, there also should be an expectation on Clark to recognize the broader implications of her actions being weaponized. Nancy Armour, a supposedly serious person, watches a basketball game and says, you know, that Caitlin Clark, she really, really is basically just like the people who lynched Emmett Till. This is abject lunacy. And you should never, ever, ever take Nancy Armour seriously as a sports journalist or anything else ever again. And that is why she is our relief factor pain of the week. We take a break and we come back with my friend Jonathan Feltz for Friday Punditry right after this.
3: That's the relief factor pain of the week. Oh. Scott Jennings, a real pain in the agenda for the lefties.
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5: In 1862, Abraham Lincoln signed the Morrill Act, helping states create colleges focused on agriculture, mechanics, science, and practical education. The principle was not centralized control, it was opportunity. Lincoln's Morrill Act reminds us that America can support education without surrendering education to Washington. Why did it matter? Because a free nation needs citizens equipped to work, build, steward, and govern themselves. Scripture gives work a sacred weight. In Genesis, God placed man in the garden to work it and to keep it. Proverbs honors the one who works his land. Paul warns against idleness and calls believers to earn their bread. Why does that still matter today? Because education should form capable people under God, not dependent subjects under bureaucracy.
20: With SRN News, I'm Ron Taylor. The U.S. military says it's fired on a merchant vessel attempting to breach its blockade of Iranian ports, while Iran targeted American strongholds around the Persian Gulf. Meanwhile, Saudi Arabia struck the port city of Hodeidah in Yemen. The conflict shows no signs of easing after 13 nights of strikes. President Trump returned to address a huge roomful of journalists at a correspondents' dinner rescheduled from April. He said the show must go on as he entered the ballroom last night to polite applause and was thanked for his support by White House Correspondents Association President Wei Jiajing of CBS News. Massive forest fires raging out of control in southwestern France and central Spain, forcing authorities to evacuate some 200,000 people. Dozens of firefighters have been injured. In France, 141,000 people have fled. In Spain, 60,000 have been evacuated. This is SRN News.
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21: 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This is 101.1 The Answer. Quelling leftist arguments with truth and common sense. They hate that. This is Scott Jenny Show.
5: All right, rounding out the week here. Friday, July the 24th. By the way, the White House Correspondents' Dinner has been rescheduled. You remember what happened a few weeks ago when the crazy assassin tried to break in and kill Donald Trump and everybody else? Well, the dinner, the White House Correspondents' Dinner, was rescheduled. It's happening again tonight, and we'll be on CNN at 8 o'clock Eastern tonight for live coverage. We'll be there with Van Jones. Van and I were on during the last time this happened. Crazy. I think Alyssa Farah Griffin is coming down as well, so we'll have good coverage tonight for you on CNN. It is time, by the way, as it is every Friday afternoon, for Friday Punditry, and I'm honored and excited to invite onto the show my longtime friend and North Carolina political guru, former White House political director for George W. Bush, and someone who has notched a lot of good campaign wins in his career, Jonathan Feltz, joining us from Raleigh, North Carolina. Mr. Feltz, welcome to the Scott Jennings Show.
23: Scott, it's great to be with you today.
5: Thank you for being there. And I just, for those who are watching on the stream, you know that I'm aspiring to Jonathan's facial hair. I'm not there yet. It may take me a few years yet to get to your beard and mustache level of expertise, but I'm working on it. But to describe for the radio fans out there, Jonathan always sports one of the most impressive beard and mustache combos in Republican politics. I congratulate you on your facial hair prowess, sir.
23: I appreciate that, sir. It's an honor I work very hard for every day.
5: Now, you're down in North Carolina, and you guys got a big Senate race going on down there. And I should tell the audience, you were one of the strategic masterminds behind the other senator from North Carolina, Ted Budd, who, by the way, is doing a terrific job in the Senate Republican Conference. But there's another race going on in North Carolina this year. You have Tom Tillis stepping down, and we have Michael Whatley as the Republican versus Roy Cooper is the Democrat. How do you see this race shaping up right now? I think the polling has Cooper a little bit ahead, but what's the path to victory for Republicans in North Carolina?
23: Sure, yeah. The most recent polling has Cooper only up by 4 points, and one thing I've got to point out there is this guy is the epitome of the career politician. First ran for office 40 years ago in 1986. He was a four-term attorney general, two-term governor. And what's really funny in this race right now, the pathway to victory, is there's really three candidates running. You got Michael Whatley as the Republican nominee, but then you've got candidate Roy Cooper, who's running aggressively against the record of Governor Roy Cooper. He's out there right now on a Make Things Cost Less tour, and you know his legacy when he was governor was driving prices up, whether it be energy prices with the Green Energy New Deal he forced on North Carolinians, whether it be housing prices, whether it be healthcare prices, which after he left office, after 8 years of Cooper as governor, North Carolina was paying you know, more for healthcare than any other state in the country. Healthcare prices had risen by 57%, I believe it was. But then the biggest legacy with Roy Cooper is crime. And specifically his soft on crime approach to all things as it relates to the legal system. He pushed a radical reform after the Black Lives Matter defund the police effort of 2020. And sadly, that legacy is coming home to roost now with, as you might know, he released 3,500 prisoners as part of a lawsuit settlement with the NAACP as well as the ACLU. Of those, they included many violent offenders, which Cooper many times denied during his time as governor. And now we find out that 25 North Carolinians have been murdered by people who were released as part of that lawsuit. Cooper will tell you he was forced to do it by the courts. But the reality is these radical conservative governors like J.B. Pritzker in Illinois or Governor Polis in Colorado, of course, both of which are outspoken left-wing Democrats, they chose to fight these lawsuits. And as a result, they did not have thousands of criminals released.
6: Yeah, the consequences of Roy Cooper's gubernatorial term on public safety in North Carolina. I mean, look, I think the economy is the biggest issue in the election. That's been the same for every election you and I have ever worked in for the last, you know, all of our entire career. But when you have somebody with such a record, as you pointed out, long time record in public office, you do find things where decisions had a material impact on quality of life. And I think in this race, this Cooper record on criminal justice, I mean, he went totally woke to the left. I mean, radical after all the BLM stuff in 2020, and really has shown no remorse for any of it. We've covered a lot of these murderers here on the Scott Jennings Show, but North Carolina has kind of become ground zero for what happens when you let violent people out of jail, Jonathan. You know, lo and behold, they continue to commit violent acts, and that's all at the feet of Cooper.
23: Oh, 100%. And you know, it's, you know, running for governor versus running for Senate, you know, the governor in North Carolina, you know, he doesn't really have to take a hardcore position on a lot of issues. But the one thing he did have to take a position on is appointing judges. And just this year alone, there has been a U.S. Marine who was murdered in Wilmington, North Carolina, by a violent offender who was let out pretrial release by a Cooper-appointed judge. There's been a teacher who someone broke into her home here in Raleigh, North Carolina, and murdered her. That offender was also released early, pretrial early release by a Cooper-appointed judge. Every judge he appointed was a soft-on-crime judge, and it's really having sad, devastating real-world impacts right here in North Carolina families.
6: All right, Jonathan Feltz from North Carolina is our pundit of the week here on the Scott Jennings Show. Jonathan, let's shift to national politics. I really like the way President Trump is framing up the election as a fight between sort of normal patriotic Americans and the communists who are trying to, or who have already taken over the Democratic Party. In fact, let's hear the president. He said this yesterday, cut 17.
7: We're going to continue to be free as long as we're smart. And we can't be hoodwinked. We can't be taken advantage of by people that say you're going to have a free home. You're going to get free rent. Everything's going to be free. What they don't say is a year later, everything's going to be end up in squalor, destruction and death, and also death for our country. So we have to stop the threat of the communist rhetoric that you're hearing right now, because these people, they don't act. I'm very happy a poll came out. It said they're highly educated, but doing very poorly. In other words, they're losers.
6: What do you make, Jonathan? I love the president. Never minces words. What do you make of this complete takeover of the Democratic Party by the likes of Mamdani or Hassan Piker? I mean, these people are complete lunatics. They are radicals. They don't really try to hide it. And it feels to me like the Democratic leadership's been overtaken. What's your view?
23: Oh, 100% been overtaken. And it's one of those things where it's really easy sometimes to laugh this off and just laugh at how ridiculous some of the positions are that these radical leftists are taking and these, you know, literal communists are taking after they win elections. But the reality is, it's really sad. I mean, whether you like the two-party system or not, America is a system of two parties. And the fact that one of our parties has been completely co-opted by people who are fundamentally opposed to the American dream, it's a sad day for the Republic, in my opinion.
6: Yeah, this is, you know, I've seen some people arguing that, well, we're going to have to get more specific than this. But I don't know. I mean, look, I believe in bright lines and big ideas in campaigns. And I think the president's got this thing painted just about right. Let's talk about Iran. President has been bombing Iran for, I think, 13 straight nights now. It's obvious that he's not interested.

0: project strength for America.
1: Yeah, I do too. I look, we played earlier in the show, Jonathan, this entire floor speech from Tim Sheehy, the senator from Montana, and in 5.5 minutes just laid waste to all the insane Democratic arguments. I mean, these Democrats, again, they always go 2 to 4 or 5 steps too far. And now you hear Democrat after Democrat effectively just reading propaganda from the IRGC. There was actually an interesting back and forth on CNN last night between Ro Khanna, who I used to think was a reasonable person but has become a Looney Tunes, and former Republican Congressman Peter Meyer. Let's play this and comment on it. Cut 11.
2: The president has made a mess of things, made a mess of the economy, but his ego will not permit him to go to Xi Jinping and the European leaders and have a multilateral solution to get us out of this mess and to help the
3: American people.
4: I mean, the Iranians killed an order of magnitude more Americans under President Obama than they have under President
2: Trump. That's not true. That's absolutely true.
4: I was in Iraq and in the EFPs that the Iranians were supplying to the Jaish al-Mahdi, Osama Al-Haq, all of the Iranian-backed militias.
2: Obama didn't go to Dover Air Force Base and have to look at dead Americans coming in. Obama didn't preside over the Strait of Hormuz.
4: I mean, he should have, because there were my colleagues coming back from Iraq.
2: From Iraq, but not from the direct...
4: Who were killed by Iranian-backed
2: groups.
4: Those
2: were being killed under the first Trump term as well, and you know that as well as I do. Trump has created a disaster.
4: And killed under Biden and Jordan.
2: And what he has done is he...
1: This exchange was wild, because Ro Khanna... Yeah. Is effectively out there arguing that we've never had a problem with Iran before. And Peter Meyer is saying flat. And by the way, he was there. Peter Meyer served in Iraq. You don't understand. These Iranian terror proxies have been at war with us for a very long time. What do you make of the Democrats completely minimizing or carrying water for the atrocities of the Iranian regime?
0: It's just delusional. And like I said, it's a sad statement on the state of one of our parties here in America. I mean, I think back to the war in Iraq, the war in Afghanistan. Even at the worst moments during those two wars, you know, the biggest critics of those wars, we could all agree, though, that Iran was bad. And it was a very well-known, commonly known fact that Iran was the one funding a lot of these terrorist attacks in both countries. I mean, I think back to my time in Kabul when I was doing civilian work and nothing remotely dangerous relative to what our military does. And I was talking to one of my members of my security team who he'd retired from a fairly select unit in the U.S. military. And he said the one thing that would make him go back to the military would be if we went to war with Iran. Just based on the fact the Iranian government had killed so many American soldiers in both countries.
1: I was on CNN the other night with this person named Caroline Sunshine, who purported to be some sort of a communications aide on the Trump campaign. I think she may be inflating her resume, but we'll leave that there. At any rate, we're sitting there arguing this out, and she said, and I say what I've been saying. They've been at war with us for 47 years, and finally Trump is fighting back. And she said, I've never even heard of Iran doing anything against America until people like you started saying it this year. It's incident after incident and terrorist attack after terrorist attack and dead American and dead soldier after dead soldier. And you have these people coming along pretending like Iran has never been a problem until Donald Trump brought it up. It is childish. It is crazy that anybody out there would minimize the threat of Iran to America, but also to all of Western civilization. Jonathan Feltz is our pundit of the week. We're going to take a break. When we come back, we'll do our winners and losers. 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
2: 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Start your morning with a voice you know and trust. Dave Elswick, bringing you the issues that matter to Arkansas, the news behind the headlines, and conversations you won't hear anywhere else. Then in the afternoon, stay informed and fired up with Doc Washburn, breaking down the biggest stories of the day and what they mean for you. And all day long, hear from some of the biggest voices in talk radio. CNN's Scott Jennings, Mike Gallagher, and Larry Elder, bringing you sharp insight, lively debate, and the perspective you've been looking for. News, opinion, insight, and the conversations shaping our community. From Little Rock to the natural state and beyond, this is 101.1 The Answer. 101.1 The Answer, where Little Rock comes to talk. This great moment in American history is brought to you by
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2: On July 4th, 1776, a group of seemingly ordinary men made an extraordinary decision in a small room in Philadelphia. They put their names to a document that would change the world. The Declaration of Independence wasn't just a breakup letter for King George. It was a bold statement of principle that our rights don't come from government, but from God, that all men are created equal, and that liberty is worth risking everything for. Today, 250 years later, those words still matter, because America isn't just a place, it's an idea. An idea born in courage, sustained by sacrifice, and passed from generation to generation. Celebrating America 250. 101.1 The Answer, where Little Rock comes to talk. This is 101.1 The Answer, where Little Rock comes to talk. Start your day with Dave Elswick in the morning, breaking down the stories shaping Arkansas and the nation, and hearing what you have to say. Then in the afternoon, join Doc Washburn as he takes on the biggest headlines, asks the tough questions, and opens the phones for real conversation. Because on 101.1, The Answer, talk radio means your voice matters. 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CNN's Scott Jennings, Mike Gallagher, Larry Elder, bringing you smart analysis, strong opinions, and the debate everyone's talking about. 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
0: It is Friday, July the 24th. Rounding out the show, rounding out the week here on Common Sense for the American People. Our pundit of the week is Raleigh, North Carolina's pride, Jonathan Feltz, one of the greatest political operatives for the Republican Party in the Tar Heel State. Mr. Feltz, I'm going to play a clip for you, and I want to talk about this. Hunter Biden, you know, I don't understand. I see Hunter Biden on social media, and people on the right are like embracing Hunter Biden. He is a degenerate loser. And my colleague and friend at CNN, Jake Tapper, made it out plain in a podcast this week. Let's hear that in Cut 10.
5: How big a factor was the Hunter stuff?
6: I think it was considerable. I think Hunter was driving the decision making for the family in a way that people, he was almost like a chief of staff of the family.
5: Does that strike you as pretty bizarre?
6: It's bizarre because I think he is provably, demonstrably unethical, sleazy, and prone to horrible decisions.
5: I mean, tell me how you really feel.
6: Well, I mean, I just look at the record. I mean, after his brother died, he cheated on his wife with his brother's widow and then got her addicted to crack. That's just one thing I could say. I mean, I don't have a lot of personal regard for him. And just based on having nothing to do with, I barely have ever met him. I've met him like once or twice. But I knew Bo. Bo was a great, upstanding guy.
5: I knew him too, really.
6: A real loss for the country too, not just for his family, for the country. But Hunter is not that. And the idea of letting him drive the family car, as it were, is just really, really questionable.
0: Jake Tapper laying the wood to proverbially to Hunter Biden there. What do you make of that, Jonathan?
7: Well, I think Jake's speaking truth on this matter. I mean, it's terrifying to think that this guy had the keys to the car even back when Biden was president and still in the White House. I think most every decision that Hunter was in charge of led to a bad decision on the part of the Biden presidency, and it's continuing now as they go into the post-presidency.
0: Yeah, you know, I remember doing campaign coverage back on CNN in 2024, and, you know, even in the run-up, even before the campaign, I mean, it was pretty obvious and kind of well-reported that Hunter Biden was, as Jake said, being treated as a de facto chief of staff and decision-maker in the Biden White House because Biden wasn't capable. But, you know, I remember if you used to bring up any of the things Jake said there, all the personal judgment issues, like all, I mean, I think I called him a sleaze bag on TV one day. But, boy, I tell you what, you'd get criticized. Oh, Scott, you can't do that. You can't say that. You don't know that. It's funny to me. It can all be told now. But if you brought up any of this at the time, you were smacked on the wrist.
7: I feel like the go-to line was it was unconscionable what you were doing.
0: That's right. It was unconscionable that you would point out these very obvious things that were going on in our White House. All right, Jonathan, exactly. We got a couple of minutes to go, and it is the time of the show for Friday Punditry when we engage in our winners and losers of the week. I always give my guest pundit the honor of picking the winner. Mr. Phelps, who's the winner of the week in America?
7: Winner of the week, in my opinion, is the Boston Red Sox. They matched their franchise record for most wins in a row with 15. They did lose just the other day, but that 15-game win streak has now put them in strong contention for the wild card spot in the playoffs. And so, as a lifelong Red Sox fan, I love to see it. If you look just above my shoulder here, you can see a Winston-Salem Red Sox baseball cap from when they had a farm league team here in North Carolina. So, go Red Sox.
0: All right, winner of the week, Boston Red Sox. Yeah, they were languishing, fired their manager, and now they've gone on this epic run. And they're it's good for baseball, by the way, when you have more competition in these divisions is a good thing. So we'll cheer on the Red Sox. There's a couple of former Cardinals there because of some trading. You got Wilson Contreras, and you've got Sonny Gray, who's had a great year. So we'll cheer on the Red Sox as we over here in the National League Central try to resuscitate the St. Louis Cardinals, which I'm going to try to do in person this weekend. All right, it's my job to pick the loser of the week. A lot of losers out there, but I'm going to go with Zoran Mamdani, the mayor of New York City, for a couple of reasons. Number one, yes, there is on your screen the smiling instrument of our destruction here in America, Zoran Mamdani. He spent all of this time during the campaign promising to arrest Benjamin Netanyahu, and all of his anti-Semitic supporters lapped it up. He spent a good chunk of his time over the last couple of weeks saying, I'm going to arrest Benjamin Netanyahu, but then he was finally forced to give a speech admitting, oh, wait, this isn't the model UN. I, in fact, cannot arrest Benjamin Netanyahu when he comes to New York. But what it didn't stop him from doing, Jonathan, was continuing to spread evil propaganda against the Jewish people. And then, of course, we have another terrible anti-Semitic attack in front of a synagogue. So Zoran Mamdani, loser of the week. Jonathan Phelps, you've been a great pundit. Good luck on the North Carolina Senate race this year. And thanks for joining us here on the Scott Jennings Show. It's time for us to wrap it up. Thank you all so much for listening. Have a wonderful weekend. We'll be back on Monday with all the breaking political news. Common sense for the American people. Thanks for listening.
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13: 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The Answer. If things don't change, can you imagine America in 20 years? Scary thought, isn't it? The good news is we have the power to take our nation back. 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
15: News this hour from Town Hall. I'm Ron Taylor. At least 7 blasts have occurred near a military base hosting U.S. forces in the northern Iraqi city of Erbil.
16: At least 7 explosions have broken out near a military base hosting U.S. forces in the northern Iraqi city of Erbil. The city's in the country's semi-autonomous Kurdish region. The explosions began at around 9:30 a.m. local time on Friday, according to an Associated Press journalist in the area who heard the blasts. The journalist observed at least 4 plumes of black smoke rising into the sky from areas near or inside the base. There's been no immediate information on casualties or the cause of the explosions, and Iraqi and U.S. officials haven't immediately commented. I'm Charles Dilatesma.
15: Saudi Arabia struck the port city of Hodeidah in Yemen, a response to Iranian-backed Houthi rebel attacks on Saudi Arabia's shipping. The Saudi strikes last weekend were in retaliation for Houthi attacks on 2 Saudi oil tankers in the Red Sea this Thursday. SpaceX's Starship rocket has blasted off on another test flight, this time carrying 20 of the most advanced Starlinks. The launch comes a week after a last-second launch abort. Texas Governor Greg Abbott says at least 3 people have died in river flooding that began July 12th.
17: On July the 20th, there was a report that in Valverde County, a report of a death of someone who was driving through high waters and got swept away and lost their life. So now there are officially 3 people whose lives have been lost because of the July floods.
15: President Trump returned to address a huge room full of journalists at a correspondents' dinner rescheduled from April. The president entering the ballroom last night to polite applause and sat through an hour of award presentations. News and analysis at townhall.com.
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15: Canada holds a party for the new bridge between Detroit and Windsor that opens on Monday. The span will compete for travel in a corridor that carries hundreds of millions of dollars in international trade each day. More from Jennifer King.
20: Canada is celebrating a new bridge spanning the river between Windsor and Detroit.
21: It is my honor to welcome you to the Gordie Howe International Bridge.
20: Chuck Andery is interim CEO of the Windsor-Detroit Bridge Authority. Canada paid an estimated $6.4 billion to build the bridge. A recent agreement says they'll share some toll revenue with the U.S. government for 15 years. Michigan will also get a share, but not until Canada's costs are recovered, likely decades in the future. Canada scratched the participation of Michigan and U.S. representatives at the gathering after President Trump suddenly announced 50% tariffs on Canadian goods would kick in mid-August. Audio courtesy CTV. I'm Jennifer King.
15: You'll find breaking news and analysis at townhall.com. At a news conference, European Commission spokesman Thomas Regnier says by allowing adults to view the TikTok accounts of minors, the platform is not protecting children's privacy rights, exposing them to cyberbullying, unwanted contact, and predatory behavior.
22: We do not accept this because children's content must never be visible to strangers.
15: He says if TikTok does not take the steps required by the European Union's Digital Services Act, children will be impacted.
22: Minors are exposed to predators, to grooming, and to cyberbullying. Putting default settings for minors is not a beauty contest under the DSA. It must be effective. TikTok now has the right to defend itself, but must adapt the settings to ensure a high level of privacy, security, and safety for kids online.
15: The investigation comes on the heels of back-to-back crackdowns on big tech by Brussels. You'll find more on these stories at townhall.com.
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26: 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He was tough.
1: 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That was Don Hodel, former Secretary of Energy and Secretary of the Interior under President Ronald Reagan. He has a new memoir called Called to Serve. We'll talk in depth with Don in just a little bit. And later in today's program, Dr. Stephanie Laubeck from Hillsdale's Physics Department tells us about nanotechnology and magnetism. First, we're joined now by Don Hodel. He is a former Secretary of Energy and former Secretary of the Interior in the Reagan administration, also served inside leadership in the Christian Coalition and Focus on the Family, among other things, throughout his long and distinguished career. He has a new memoir out. It's called Called to Serve, My Path to President Reagan's Cabinet and Beyond. Don, thanks so much for joining us.
4: It's my pleasure. Thanks, Scott.
1: You serve as Secretary of the Interior of Energy, Under Secretary of Interior. I mentioned your leadership roles elsewhere throughout your life. You say early in the book that you always felt led to take on new assignments, new challenges from time to time throughout your life. Are leaders like you born that way? Do you feel like you were always supposed to be in that sort of position inside whatever environment you were in?
4: You know, Scott, I really don't know. But as I wrote this book, I realized that in my life, I had not sought these positions over and over. Positions seemed to seek me, and I responded positively on most occasions. Occasionally, I felt I was not called to do something, but most of the time, I didn't seek the position, but when it came knocking, I rose to the challenge.
1: I want to start back in the late 1960s and your career in politics, what it started working in 1968 for Oregon, Reagan for president, and being involved in the Reagan campaign at that time. What was politics like in the late 1960s, and how did you find yourself attracted to a candidate like Reagan in 68?
4: Well, as I relate in the book, I think my interest in politics was triggered partly because my father was impressed when I was age 5 at having met a state representative. And I followed politics, read about it, listened to it, and was active in college in the Young Republicans. And at that time, in Oregon, in 1964, we went through a very hostile campaign in the Republican primary for president between Barry Goldwater and Nelson Rockefeller. And my goal was to try to fill precincts at a time when people were polarized, which is akin to what we see today, but it was within the party.
1: Mm-hmm.
4: Very disruptive disagreement between them. And I found myself having to play the role of a peacemaker, and it was only marginally successful in doing that.
1: You go on to work for the Bonneville Power Administration, and as part of that position, end up testifying in Washington, D.C. in front of congressmen and senators. At Inside Call to Serve, you say you learned that however thin your knowledge of the subject matter might be, you almost always knew more than the senators or representatives asking questions. Do you think, or at least feel, that's still likely the same case today in our politics? Is it something that we should be concerned about?
4: I don't think it's something we should be concerned about. I think it's a very natural aspect of the process. The congressman or the senator has before him one of many agencies that may report to his committee. His knowledge is going to be relatively superficial, except in special cases.
1: Mm-hmm.
4: Staff may have deeper knowledge, but the person from the organization, the agency that's testifying to him, ought to have a great deal more knowledge about the agency because he's working in that one agency. So I think that's a very natural accompaniment to the system that we have.
1: Don Hodel with us, his book, Called to Serve, My Path to President Reagan's Cabinet and Beyond. You're at Bonneville Power Administration through the end of 1977, and we perhaps pick things back up with the beginning of Reagan's first term
5: when you are serving as the Undersecretary of the Interior. Eventually, you'd be Secretary of Energy, eventually Secretary of the Interior. How does one become a cabinet secretary or a cabinet undersecretary? What is that process like?
26: Scott, there are as many paths to a cabinet position as there are positions. Some people have excellent personal relationships with the president, and he turns to them for the expertise that he knows they have. Other people are well connected with key senators or congressmen who push for their nomination. Mm-hmm. Others, as in my case, I was known to somebody that President Reagan trusted and relied upon for a recommendation for the Secretary of Energy's job, gained my position as the number two man, the Undersecretary of Interior, because years earlier, I had worked with Jim Watt. Mm-hmm. We had become close personal friends, had great respect for each other's abilities, and he recognized that I had management skills that would be very helpful to him as secretary. So he pressed to have me become his undersecretary, even though that was not one of my aspirations. So my path to being his undersecretary was because of our experience. My path to being Secretary of Energy was because I had met and worked with a man named Tom Reed when he was running the Reagan campaign for president in 1968, and I ran the campaign for him in Oregon.
5: I want to ask a number of questions about this particular time in the book, and I want to start, I guess, with Jim Watt, who you knew very well and served under and with throughout your career in a couple of places. And the Reagan administration, and Watt specifically, had a reputation, was criticized in the media during this time for not supporting the environment. And you were there with him along the way. What was wrong about that characterization of Jim Watt and the Interior Department at that time? And how did you consider environmental questions during that time in the Reagan administration?
26: Very interesting question, because under Jimmy Carter, the Secretary of Interior, Cecil Andrus, announced publicly that whenever the environment was involved in an issue, the environment won, period. End of discussion. And we came in with an absolutely different attitude, which was that environment was one of the many important things that needed to be considered. But we really believed that a balanced approach made great sense, and that we did not have to choose between an improving environment and an adequate economy in this country. But it meant making decisions from time to time, specifically on what environmental matters had to be protected and what non-environmental matters needed to be protected or advanced. By the time we left Washington, I was pleased to see that even the Democratic National Convention recognized that we did not have to choose between the environment and economics. So we were successful to that extent. But the single issue environmental approach was, in the Carter administration and after the Reagan administration, it began to show up again in the national process.
5: Talking with Don Hodel, Secretary of the Interior, Secretary of Energy under President Ronald Reagan. His memoir is Called to Serve. When we come back, I'll ask a question about the Beach Boys and the 4th of July. I'm Scott Bertram. 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
6: Foundations of Freedom, a look at America's founding principles and the leaders who shaped our nation.
0: In 1862, Abraham Lincoln signed the Morrill Act, helping states create colleges focused on agriculture, mechanics, science, and practical education. The principle was not centralized control, it was opportunity. Lincoln's Morrill Act reminds us that America can support education without surrendering education to Washington. Why did it matter? Because a free nation needs citizens equipped to work, build, steward, and govern themselves. Scripture gives work a sacred weight. In Genesis, God placed man in the garden to work it and to keep it. Proverbs honors the one who works his land. Paul warns against idleness and calls believers to earn their bread. Why does that still matter today? Because education should form capable people under God, not dependent subjects under bureaucracy.
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9: We've been ranked, I think, the fifth highest election integrity state in the country by the Heritage Foundation. So these are common sense bills like voter ID, like funding for states if they need it to reconcile their voter rolls with non-citizens. Because in the Constitution, a lot of people don't know this, it's illegal, unconstitutional for a non-citizen to vote in a federal election for president. And this has never been a big issue in our country, never. But in the last 10 or 15 years, we have states that do allow non-citizens to vote in local elections, county and city, for example, like in California. So, of course, this has created huge voter confusion.
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5: We're back on the Radio Free Hillsdale Hour. I'm Scott Bertram. Don Hodel is with us. His new memoir is Called to Serve, My Path to President Reagan's Cabinet and Beyond. He was Secretary of Energy and Secretary of the Interior. We had just talked a little about James Watt and some misrepresentations about him and the department. Don, I'm a music fan and a great music lover, and it's, of course, a story that music lovers know or think they know, and even those who aren't perhaps know the story about the Beach Boys and the 4th of July shows in the early 1980s. And the story goes that Jim Watt and the Interior Department banned the Beach Boys from performing on July 4th in Washington, D.C., unsavory characters. You were part of the department as this was unfolding. What do we have wrong? What do most people have wrong about the story about the Beach Boys and the 4th of July?
4: Well, I go into quite a bit of detail there because neither Jim Watt nor I were fans of that kind of music. We had no idea who the Beach Boys were. The National Park Service decided on its own while he was secretary that it would not have that type of music. It wasn't even the Beach Boys who had performed, but that type of music was bringing a drug culture, violence. We had
26: rapes occurring during these performances. It was a mess on the National Mall. And so the Park Service on its own announced that we would not be having these performances in the future. Well, the Washington Post wrote an article that the Beach Boys had been banned by Jim Watt. And this was a big deal. And I walked into his office that morning and he looked at me and he said, "Who are the Beach Boys?" And I had to say, I didn't know. However, there was a furor over it. And the story ran and the press pushed it. Nancy Reagan commented on how she had raised her kids on the Beach Boys. And Jim took a real beating over that. Mm-hmm. It was apparent to me later that it was because they were looking for something to beat him up with. Because when I was secretary, the Beach Boys were once again banned. And this time, the Beach Boys specifically were banned by the National Park Service. And I didn't get a question about it for 2 years.
5: A few more minutes here with Don Hodel. His book is called To Serve, My Path to President Reagan's Cabinet and Beyond. As I've mentioned, you served then as Secretary of Energy for a few years and then came back as Secretary of the Interior for President Reagan's second term. It was during that second term that you describe perhaps the biggest crisis you attended to during your time in D.C., and those are the 1988 Yellowstone wildfires. For those who don't remember, or even those perhaps who weren't around, tell us a bit about why that was such a big deal and how the Department of Interior could or could not respond to that sort of tragedy.
26: Well, the Yellowstone National Park is about 2 million acres, and it is largely covered in forests. There are some incredibly beautiful areas and wildlife in that park. In the summer of 1988, very dry, several fires were started by lightning. A couple of fires occurred outside the park, caused by, in one case, a logging operation, another a human action, a campfire or something. The Park Service standard, the routine, was that they would not fight naturally occurring fires, because fire was a natural part of the habitat. Mm-hmm. But they would fight a man-caused fire. Well, very rapidly, these fires merged, and pretty soon a large part of the park was burning. Mid-July, I was informed that they had gotten the fires under control, and that very day, the winds came at in excess of 50 miles an hour, and we had the fires jump all the fire lines, and pretty soon the fire was completely out of control. At that point, we had help from the Department of Defense with 9,000 soldiers on the fire lines. We had 400 fire trucks from all over the West in the park trying to help fight the fire. And all we could do at that point was try to protect buildings and bridges, infrastructure, because there was just no way to get out there and stop the forest fire. The net result was that there was nothing really we could do to fight the fire until September came and the air got cooler and we got finally some snow to help dampen the fire, and finally it went out.
5: At the end, or near the end of President Reagan's second term, you helped describe what it's like to be a lame duck secretary as that second term comes to an end, and there is literally, as you point out in Call to Serve, nothing for you to do. There are cabinet secretaries in President Trump's second term who are about to experience this. Do you have any advice that you might like to pass along to them?
26: Well, my advice is don't kid yourself that you're going to have a great deal of influence after the presidential election. And in fact, your influence will decline as you get closer to the election. And once the election is over, and any policy decisions that you can still make have been made, there's nothing left for you to do. Nobody really cares at that point what you think or what you're going to do. Unless, I would think, somebody like the Secretary of State might be in the middle of a negotiation. But even there, his hands are substantially tied by the fact that his president is outgoing and the new president is coming in, regardless of party. So you just power moves quickly, and the bureaucracy quickly recognizes there will be a new sheriff in town, and you're not that guy.
5: We've spent some time with Don Hodell, haven't talked about Ronald Reagan, the man, the president, the person you served under for, I believe, all 8 years of his time in office. What qualities did you experience firsthand that Ronald Reagan possessed that made him an exceptional president?
26: You know, Scott, I don't think most people recognize the importance of his Christian commitment. You go back historically, and his mother was very staunch, and he accompanied her to her witnessing. And that was a part of the man. He was the most congenial man, but also a man of firm convictions. And I think that amazed the press, because I think their feeling was that a man who was that congenial wouldn't be tough. Mm-hmm. In fact, he was tough. He knew what he wanted to accomplish. He had a vision for America. He was wonderful at casting that vision for the American people, the shining city on a hill. And he really understood the importance of his vision to helping the country move forward. And I think he did that remarkably well.
5: Stories about Ronald Reagan and much more in the memoir by Don Hodell. It's Called to Serve, My Path to President Reagan's Cabinet and Beyond. Don, thank you for your service to the country, and thank you for joining us here on the Radio Free Hillsdale Hour.
26: Scott, thank you for giving me this opportunity to be with you.
5: Up next, Dr. Stephanie Laubeck from Hillsdale's Physics Department tells us about her research into nanotechnology and magnetism. I'm Scott Bertram. This is the Radio Free Hillsdale Hour.

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2: With SRN News, I'm Ron Taylor. President Trump says the U.S. will open a formal investigation into the EU's trade practices. He claims the bloc has unfairly levied billions of dollars of fines against Google, Apple, and other U.S. tech giants. He made the announcement Friday. Just a day earlier, the EU hit Google with a fine of $1 billion after it said the technology behemoth broke digital antitrust regulations by setting up Google Play and its ubiquitous search engine to corral consumers toward its own services. Authorities in France evacuating suburbs of Bordeaux as a massive wildfire shifts toward the city. The prefect of the Gironde region ordered the evacuation early Saturday, covering parts of three western suburbs, including the airport. Massive forest fires have forced the evacuation of about 200,000 people in southwestern France and central Spain. This is SRN News.
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4: On July 4th, 1776, a group of seemingly ordinary men made an extraordinary decision in a small room in Philadelphia. They put their names to a document that would change the world. The Declaration of Independence wasn't just a breakup letter for King George. It was a bold statement of principle that our rights don't come from government, but from God, that all men are created equal, and that liberty is worth risking everything for. Today, 250 years later, those words still matter, because America isn't just a place. It's an idea. An idea born in courage, sustained by sacrifice, and passed from generation to generation. Celebrating America 250. 101.1 The Answer, where Little Rock comes to talk. 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
6: 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I'm Scott Bertrand. 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We're joined by Dr. Stephanie Laubeck. She is Associate Professor of Physics here at Hillsdale College. Dr. Laubeck, thanks for joining us.
7: Yeah, thanks for having me on.
6: Talking today about your research and work into nanotechnology and magnetism. Interesting stuff. When people hear nanotechnology, they might imagine some sort of science fiction novel. What is it really, and how small are we talking about when we talk about nanotechnology?
7: Yeah. So nanotechnology is just any sort of a system that is manipulating matter or material on the nanoscale, which is between 1 to 100 nanometers. I'll give you an idea of what that size is. It's very small, but there's lots of different places where these are used. A lot of the applications that I'm more familiar with is in medicine. So just to give a couple examples, there's labs that have built little boxes out of DNA and they'll put drugs inside, mm-hmm. and the lid of the box can be closed and have a key on it that's a receptor that will only be opened if it has a different receptor on it. And cancer cells have certain receptors that are different than other receptors. So essentially they can admit this drug and it will directly open once it hits a cancer cell. And so that's a way of doing direct drug delivery. So a lot of different drug delivery methods that people use. I love another one in Dr. Castro's lab, which I collaborated with when I was at Ohio State. They had a cool system where bacteria basically had become resistant to drugs, mm-hmm. and they would hide basically the drugs inside of a DNA structure. They called it the Trojan horse. And it wasn't shaped like a horse, but it was called the Trojan horse because essentially it would trick the bacteria into thinking that it wasn't a drug, and it would just take it in, think, oh, this is just some DNA, and it would bring it in, and then it would break down and deliver the drug to it. So it was like a way of directly delivering drugs to resistant bacteria. So there's lots of different uses in like in medicine, but even in like material science, mm-hmm. you can use it to change properties of things. So like, for example, graphene is a really big hot topic one, which is basically a 2D layer of carbon that you can make, say, nanotubes where you roll the carbon on itself to make a tube, or you can make nano ribbons where they're just cut in strips. And if you add this to materials, you can strengthen the material. People are using it in concrete and things like this. You can also change the electrical properties of it because it's very conductive. So there's lots of ways that you can change basically material properties using this. And then even in like computers and electronics, nanotechnology is a huge part of this, making transistors smaller, which makes a computer run faster, helps us to store more information, process things at faster speeds. So there's lots of different areas that's being used.
6: And as far as size, when it comes to this nanotechnology, how small exactly are we talking about?
7: It's anything that's on the nanoscale. And to give you just an illustration of how small this is, if you imagine 1 nanometer being the size of a pea, like a pea that you eat, a school bus would be what we'd consider a micrometer.
6: Okay.
7: A micrometer is 1,000 times smaller than a millimeter. So if you think of your ruler, you have millimeters on your ruler. Those are the smallest division. So 1,000 times smaller than that is the micrometer. That's your school bus. And then the meter, which is, how long your meter stick is, your arm span is like 1.5 to 2 meters, depending on how tall you are. A meter, when 1 nanometer is a pea, would be driving from LA to New York and back again. So you can imagine that pea to that meter. And as far as like on the biological side, your hair is actually, you can see the diameter of your hair. I mean, it's obviously pretty small. That is about 0.1 millimeters. So that's a tenth of that division. Your white blood cells or cells in general are more like on the micrometer mm-hmm. region. And then the proteins, which are the things that do all the work inside your cells, those are on the nanometer size. So you can imagine the pea is sort of like moving around inside of the school bus. And that's the cell, right, which we have to look under the microscope in order to see.
6: Yeah. Let's talk a little bit more about this DNA.
7: Okay.
6: A lot of your work involves building these little structures out of DNA. How does DNA become a building material for machines?
7: Yes, that's a good question. Picture would help with this, but I can give a little bit of an illustration. So, I mean, essentially you can build machines out of anything, right? You can build out of wood, you can build out of metal. Our building material is DNA. And the reason why DNA is so helpful on the nanoscale is because it has these small base pairs that interact or bind with one another. And so most people are probably familiar with the four bases, adenine, thymine, guanine, and cytosine. Adenine and thymine will bind together with two hydrogen bonds based on their chemical structure, and guanine and cytosine will bind together with three hydrogen bonds. And essentially, these base pairs will form a sequence. We call it single-stranded DNA, and they don't like to stay single-stranded. Mm-hmm. So they naturally want to find that other base that will complement them. Mm-hmm. And when they do that, they form the double-stranded DNA, which most people can know that forms a helix. And so that helix is essentially what we view as our building block. In that helix has a very specific diameter. It's about 2 nanometers across. So you can imagine it's sort of like a cylinder. It's 2 nanometers across. And as far as how tall it is, depends on how many base pairs you put in. So let's say you want to make it to be 3.4 nanometers tall. That would be 10 base pairs that you stack on. Every base pair you add is a 0.34 nanometer increase. So you can imagine you have the precision, unlike if you're building out of wood or metal, you can't cut down something to the nanometer scale, right? This one allows us to be with precision of 0.4 or 0.34 nanometers. So that's the basic, right? Is essentially we have these helixes that are just rods, and we can change how long they are. And you might say, well, what if I want to make more than a rod? Well, let's say you want to make a platform, a 2D platform. Well, then you just put the rods or the helixes side by side, mm-hmm. and you can make a bigger platform. And let's say you want to make something 3D. Well, you can stack those platforms on top of each other, and you can make it more of a creative shake. Of course, you can imagine a cube pretty easily, but I can make it into a football shape by changing how long each of those rods at each of those places are at. And so that's essentially what we do. We use a technique called DNA origami. So it's about 2006 when sort of this DNA nanotechnology actually sort of took off because of this technique.
6: Stephanie Laubeck is with us, Associate Professor of Physics here at Hillsdale College, talking about nanotechnology and magnetism. So again, some of your research here uses magnetic fields to move some of these DNA structures. So how does magnetism help to control something, again, that is so small?
7: Yeah, so the magnetism allows us to apply what we'd call magnetic forces. And of course, you say, well, DNA doesn't seem very magnetic, right? And it's very true. With weak forces, you're not going to magnetize DNA at all. And so what we actually do is we use magnetic particles. So a lot of times there's beads. There's ones that are on the micron size. There's also ones on the nano size that you can attach to the DNA nanomachines. And then by applying an external magnetic field, essentially, you can think of this bead as being like a little bar magnet that wants to line up with the field, just like a compass needle. So if I point the field in one direction, the needle will turn to line up with that field. And so if it's attached to our structure, it will then move our structure. So if it's a hinge and you have a bead on the end, you can open and close the hinge mm-hmm. just by sweeping the field across. And essentially, you're just allowing it to apply a force directly through the bead onto the nanostructure itself. So it's really cool. That was one of, honestly, the big questions when first people started building these nano machines was actually like, these are really cool, but how do we move them?
6: Sure.
7: And that was a big question for a while. And the cool thing about

0: It's David Lucas. 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
6: We're back on the Radio Free Hillsdale Hour. I'm Scott Bertram. Stephanie Lawbeck is with us from Hillsdale's Physics Department, where she is Assistant Professor of Physics, talking with her about her research into nanotechnology and magnetism. Dr. Lawbeck,
7: one application that people hear about is targeted drug delivery. Can nanotechnology help to change the way that medicine works?
8: Yeah, for sure. So one of the big things that we're sort of working on in my lab is moving towards trying to make nanomachines that will be used for medicine. Mm-hmm. And there's sort of two main things. So one is bacteria that have become resistant to our antibiotics. So that we start to call these super bacteria. Once they start to become very resistant to drugs, it's hard to kill them. And so a lot of our drugs today are basically chemical reactions that are taking place, and bacteria can more easily morph to change, to react and not to resist basically those chemical reactions. And so what the nanomachine would allow us to do is actually a mechanical mechanism to kill the cell instead of a chemical one. And so an example of this would actually be a professor actually at Rice University. His name is Dr. Tour. He has developed machines, not out of DNA, but just from molecules. They're nanomachines. And some of them are like a jackhammer. Mm-hmm. And what he does is he can actually shoot light, different wavelengths of light at it, and it causes it to sort of vibrate up and down. And if he can basically put a molecule on there so it finds this bacteria cell, he can then jackhammer and destroy basically the membrane of that cell. And then it's either killed, or now you can administer the drug and it can get

0: it inside. And so what we're looking at doing, I was like, that's a really creative idea. So I thought we could do something like this too. Light, of course, can't pass all the way through your body, but mm-hmm. magnetic fields do, and they're very safe. We apply very large magnetic fields, say, for example, in an MRI.
1: Right.
0: And so this would be a great way of, we could build a machine that would essentially, you know, be like a jackhammer or hammer or something like this that would basically mechanically destroy a cell. And again, you can target it by putting certain receptors on it that would, you know, respond to only cancer cell receptors or these bacteria receptors and so forth. You'd actually be able to target them and destroy them directly instead of killing other things. So that's, those are sort of, yeah, cancer cells and then these super bacteria, sort of two big topics that people are working on doing.
1: Dr. Stephanie Laubeck is with us, Associate Professor of Physics here at Hillsdale College. Nanotechnology and magnetism, when you're working at this tiny scale, how do you observe what's actually happening? What does a lab look like?
0: Right. That's a really good question. So you can't actually look at something on the nanoscale in a microscope. So mm-hmm. a lot of people sort of maybe picture us looking down in a microscope. That actually only seems or can only resolve on the micron level. So what you have to do is actually label these nanostructures with something that we call a fluorophore. And a fluorophore is something where when you shoot a certain wavelength of light, it will emit a different wavelength of light. It will excite the electron, and it will then emit a different wavelength of light. Essentially, what we can do is we can label our structures with different fluorophores, and then based on the light signal that they're emitting, because light spreads out, we can see the light that it forms, mm-hmm. even though we can't see the structure. And so that's one way. Visually, like if you want to see it happening in real time, you actually have to use fluorescence, essentially. So that's a big one. But there's other ways. Like right now, a lot of the structures we've been working on, we actually been using micron size beads to attach to these nanostructures. And you think, how can that happen? That's like a huge scaling difference. We use these nano rods mm-hmm. that are micron in length, but have nanometer thickness. And so they can attach to the nano machine, but also reach out to the micron size rod. And the micron size beads we can see. And so it's very interesting. You'll see a bead moving in a certain way, but you can't see the machine itself. But because it's constraining how the bead moves, you can actually observe exactly what's happening to the bead. So that's another way. Now, if you want to observe like a static, like you don't need to actually see it in action. You just want to like image, get a nice, good image of it. You can use things like an AFM. We have one of those on campus, which is basically like a way of seeing like the height profile, essentially, of the mm-hmm. structure. It mm-hmm. shoots a There's a little cantilever and it shoots a laser down at the cantilever. And as it goes across the surface, it has to go up to go over the surface. So the laser beam goes up and it sort of traces out the structure of the surface. So that's one way. So we use an AFM to visualize. People use other things like a TEM, which is using electrons to visualize stuff. But there's many different ways, but those are just some examples.
1: You have students who have worked on some of these projects, who are working on some of your projects. What do Hillsdale College undergraduates get to do with this kind of research?
0: Yeah, so they get to do a lot of stuff. Like pretty much they're involved in every step of this part of the project. So my students will build the structures in the lab, which involves a lot of biological techniques using pipettes and thermocyclers and centrifuges and all this stuff. So they get to learn the DNA origami technique. They will run experiments where they're applying the magnetic fields and watching the structures change, looking at them under fluorescence, or observing the micron size beads in bright fields. And then they'll also do the analysis. Like normally afterwards, we're analyzing, we have to analyze the videos and things that we're taking. And so there's a lot of, you know, maybe even coding and mm-hmm. just analysis that goes involved in that. So there's like a whole stretch of what they do, but they get to be a part of all of it.
1: As you're talking, I'm thinking back to a conversation I had with Dr. Russell from the biology department about bacteria and films. So does your research ever cross over with work that other professors here at Hillsdale are doing?
0: Yes, that's actually a great question. So actually this summer, I'm collaborating with him on a project. And we have a student, he actually reached out to me because he'd seen a presentation I gave at a faculty meeting. And he was like, hey, I grow these biofilms and they are very resistant sometimes to drugs. Mm-hmm. And so we have to get the drugs past the biofilms. Can you use your machines to drill into them? And I was like, well, I don't have the machines yet. We're still working towards that. Probably in the next couple of years, we'll have the machines that we can drill into these. Uh-huh. But I said we could try just some preliminary testing with the beads. So there are actually people right now that have used nano-sized beads as well as micron-sized beads to either drill into, you know, materials or plaque or things like this. And so I said, we could just try the beads. And I have two, I have a nano-sized beads and I have a micro-sized bead in my lab. And so we are doing very early on experimental result tests, right? And we have a student working with us. I've showed her, she's growing up the bacteria, and I'm also showing her how to run the magnetic fields. And so, yeah, we're early on in this stage. So we're excited to see. We either expect that the beads might just, the larger beads might just swipe the films off the surface, which would be good. Mm-hmm, it would be also mm-hmm. a good way of getting rid of them. They actually do this right now with like dental stuff. Like they actually, right. it's actively being used. And then the other one with the nano-sized beads, we think that one has more potential to actually drill holes through the biofilm. So we'll see what we get, but we are actively working on doing a project based on this.
1: So are we in the early days of this research, meaning nanotechnology? Are we already starting to see changes or impacting everyday technology?
0: Yeah, so I would say it's definitely already impacting the technology. People probably just don't realize where it's all mm-hmm. being used. I mean, even in medicine, it's already there. And probably a lot of your materials and stuff, and even computers. So just people don't realize it's there because you just don't see it. But right. it's making things more efficient and better. But I would say there's still a lot of growth. And even in the DNA origami community, I mean, 2006 was when that technique first came out and people could make, you know, simple structures. They would make 2D static structures. Then they made 3D, you know, static structures. Then by like about 2015, we started seeing more like dynamic structures, but no one knew how to move it. And so now we're starting to get into the time where people are like, oh, we can actually move the parts on these machines. And in order to use a machine as a machine, right, where it can do work, you have to be able to move them. And so we're really just now starting to see that. Mm-hmm. And of course, especially in medicine, there's a lot more higher standards you have to do before it gets into it. So a lot of even the stuff I was mentioning in like Dr. Tour's lab, that stuff is all things that like they're doing clinical testing in mice and things like that, or doing, you know, tests on petri dishes. You know, we're going to test it with bacteria that's grown on a film, right? Mm-hmm. But not in a body or anything like this. There's so much testing that you have to do initially before it gets into there. But even in medicine right now, like, I mean, they use nanoparticles for MRI contrast and things like this. You probably didn't realize, maybe you got contrast and you didn't know, oh, there was nanoparticles in there that allowed them to image this better. So there, it's definitely already affecting our society, but I do think there's still a lot of growth and potential that it has.
1: Dr. Stephanie Laubeck is Associate Professor of Physics here at Hillsdale College. Talk about her work in nanotechnology and magnetism. Dr. Laubeck, thanks so much for joining us here on the Radio Free Hillsdale Hour.
0: Yeah, thanks so much.
1: That will wrap up this edition of the Radio Free Hillsdale Hour. Our thanks to Don Hodel. His memoir, Called to Serve, My Path to President Reagan's Cabinet and Beyond. And Dr. Stephanie Laubeck from Hillsdale's Physics Department. 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
1: Do you think that Senator Thune has been doing a good job over in the Senate? 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
2: 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The president's behind it. 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
5: 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Because in the Constitution, a lot of people don't know this, it's illegal, unconstitutional for a non-citizen to vote in a federal election for president. And this has never been a big issue in our country, never. But in the last 10 or 15 years, we have states that do allow non-citizens to vote in local elections, county and city, for example, like in California. So, of course, this has created huge voter confusion.
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6: News this hour from Town Hall, I'm Ron Taylor. U.S. military says it has fired on a merchant vessel attempting to breach its blockade of Iranian ports while Iran targeted American strongholds around the Persian Gulf. Meanwhile, Saudi Arabia struck the port of city of Hodeidah in Yemen. The conflict shows no signs of easing after some 13 nights of strikes. President Trump returning to address a huge roomful of journalists at a correspondent dinner rescheduled from April. He said the show must go on, the president entering the ballroom last night to polite applause, then teasing reporters as he began his address at the White House correspondents dinner in Washington.
7: Wow, that was very beautiful, but this has not been an easy evening, all these awards. Do I have a say in those awards, all those awards?
6: The president joked about the choice for the location of the rescheduled White House Correspondents' Dinner.
7: But it's great to be back at a place that I know very well because they built it.
6: Oil prices fall and stocks finished mixed yesterday.
8: Stocks drifted to a mixed close on Wall Street and oil prices fell for the first time in a week. The S&P 500 rose 0.1% Friday. The index had its second losing week in a row. That's the first time that's happened since March. The Dow added 235 points. That's about 0.1%. The NASDAQ composite fell 0.6%. After shooting as high as $102 a barrel a day earlier, Brent crude fell almost 4% to settle at about $96 a barrel. Treasury yields moved lower in the bond market. The yield on the 10-year Treasury fell to 4.68%. Seth Sutel, New York.
9: Massive forest fires raging out of control in southwestern France and central Spain, forcing authorities to evacuate some 200,000 people. Dozens of firefighters have been injured. News and analysis at townhall.com.
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9: The cyclospora parasite outbreak that has led to explosive diarrhea cases appears to be expanding. Correspondent Ed Donahue has been closely following this story and files this report tonight.
11: The CDC now says the outbreak of cyclospora, first linked to shredded lettuce served at Taco Bell's, now includes Illinois, Kansas, Oklahoma, and Pennsylvania. The FDA says the lettuce was traced to Taylor Farms. It was recalling iceberg lettuce grown in central Mexico. President Trump was asked about the outbreak.
12: We're going to put a major tariff on Mexico because of the lettuce.
11: The government says the number of cases linked to the lettuce is now around 2,000. At least 98 people had to go to the hospital. No one has died. Cases were also reported in Indiana, Kentucky, Michigan, Ohio, and West Virginia. Ed Donahue, Washington.
9: You'll find breaking news and analysis at townhall.com. I'm Ron Taylor. CBS NFL analyst and former Dallas Cowboys quarterback Tony Romo has been arrested on suspicion of driving under the influence.
13: A Milwaukee County Sheriff's Office arrest report says that Romo performed poorly on field sobriety tests after getting stopped while driving south on Interstate 43 this week. Sheriff's officials said Romo was taken into custody, booked, and released. He has a court appearance set for September 21st. There was no comment from CBS. 46-year-old Romo has been the network's lead game analyst for NFL coverage since 2017. Bob Agner reporting.
9: Skydance-owned Paramount has agreed to delay closing its $81 billion buyout of Warner Brothers Disney well into next year. The move comes as a judge continues to consider a challenge from 12 states seeking to block the deal altogether. In a court filing, Paramount said it wouldn't close the merger until a court ruling on the merits of the lawsuit or until June of next year. More on these stories at townhall.com.
14: Foundations of Freedom, a look at America's founding principles and the leaders who shaped our nation.
15: In 1862, Abraham Lincoln signed the Morrill Act, helping states create colleges focused on agriculture, mechanics, science, and practical education. The principle was not centralized control, it was opportunity. Lincoln's Morrill Act reminds us that America can support education without surrendering education to Washington. Why did it matter? Because a free nation needs citizens equipped to work, build, steward, and govern themselves. Scripture gives work a sacred weight. In Genesis, God placed man in the garden to work it and to keep it. Proverbs honors the one who works his land. Paul warns against idleness and calls believers to earn their bread. Why does that still matter today? Because education should form capable people under God, not dependent subjects under bureaucracy.
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17: 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He was tough.
18: This is your host, Scott Bertram. Welcome to the Radio Free Hillsdale Hour, part of the Hillsdale College Podcast Network. That was Don Hodel, former Secretary of Energy and Secretary of the Interior under President Ronald Reagan. He has a new memoir called Called to Serve. We'll talk in depth with Don in just a little bit. And later in today's program, Dr. Stephanie Laubeck from Hillsdale's Physics Department tells us about nanotechnology and magnetism. First, we're joined now by Don Hodel. He is a former Secretary of Energy and former Secretary of the Interior in the Reagan administration, also served inside leadership in the Christian Coalition and Focus on the Family, among other things, throughout his long and distinguished career. He has a new memoir out. It's called Called to Serve, My Path to President Reagan's Cabinet and Beyond. Don, thanks so much for joining us.
19: It's my pleasure. Thanks, Scott.
18: You serve as Secretary of the Interior of Energy, Under Secretary of Interior. I mentioned your leadership roles elsewhere throughout your life. You say early in the book that you always felt led to take on new assignments, new challenges from time to time throughout your life. Are leaders like you born that way? Do you feel like you were always supposed to be in that sort of position inside whatever environment you were in?
19: You know, Scott, I really don't know. But as I wrote this book, I realized that in my life, I had not sought these positions over and over. Positions seemed to seek me, and I responded positively on most occasions. Occasionally, I felt I was not called to do something, but most of the time, I didn't seek the position, but when it came knocking, I rose to the challenge.
18: I want to start back in the late 1960s and your career in politics, when it started working in 1968 for Oregon Reagan for president and being involved in the Reagan campaign at that time. What was politics like in the late 1960s, and how did you find yourself attracted to a candidate like Reagan in 68?
19: Well, as I relate in the book, I think my interest in politics was triggered partly because my father was impressed when I was age 5 at having met a state representative. And I followed politics, read about it, listened to it, and was active in college in the Young Republicans. And at that time, in Oregon, in 1964, we went through a very hostile campaign in the Republican primary for president between Barry Goldwater and Nelson Rockefeller. And my goal was to try to fill precincts at a time when people were polarized, which is akin to what we see today, but it was within the party. Mm-hmm. Very disruptive disagreement between them. And I found myself having to play the role of a peacemaker, and it was only marginally successful in doing that.
18: You go on to work for the Bonneville Power Administration, and as part of that position, end up testifying in Washington, D.C. in front of congressmen and senators. At Inside Call to Serve, you say you learned that however thin your knowledge of the subject matter might be, you almost always knew more than the senators or representatives asking questions. Do you think, or at least feel, that's still likely the same case today in our politics? Is it something that we should be concerned about?
19: I don't think it's something we should be concerned about. I think it's a very natural aspect of the process. The congressman or the senator has before him one of many agencies that may report to his committee. His knowledge is going to be relatively superficial, except in special cases. Mm-hmm. Staff may have deeper knowledge, but the person from the organization, the agency that's testifying to him, ought to have a great deal more knowledge about the agency because he's working in that one agency. So I think that's a very natural accompaniment to the system that we have.
18: Don Hodel with us. His book, Called to Serve, My Path to President Reagan's Cabinet and Beyond. You're at Bonneville Power Administration through the end of 1977. And we perhaps pick things back up with the beginning of Reagan's first term
20: when you are serving as the Undersecretary of the Interior. Eventually, you'd be Secretary of Energy, eventually Secretary of the Interior. How does one become a cabinet secretary or a cabinet undersecretary? What is that process like?
19: Scott, there are as many paths to a cabinet position as there are positions. Some people have excellent personal relationships with the president, and he turns to them for the expertise that he knows they have. Other people are well connected with key senators or congressmen who push for their nomination. Mm-hmm. Others, as in my case, I was known to somebody that President Reagan trusted and relied upon for a recommendation for the Secretary of Energy's job. Gained my position as the number two man, the Undersecretary of Interior, because years earlier, I had worked with Jim Watt. Mm-hmm. We had become close personal friends, had great respect for each other's abilities, and he recognized that I had management skills that would be very helpful to him as secretary. So he pressed to have me become his undersecretary, even though that was not one of my aspirations. So my path to being his undersecretary was because of our experience. My path to being Secretary of Energy was because I had met and worked with a man named Tom Reed when he was running the Reagan campaign for president in 1968, and I ran the campaign for him in Oregon.
20: I want to ask a number of questions about this particular time in the book, and I want to start, I guess, with Jim Watt, who you knew very well and served under and with throughout your career in a couple of places. And the Reagan administration and Watt specifically had a reputation, was criticized in the media during this time for not supporting the environment. And you were there with him along the way. What was wrong about that characterization of Jim Watt and the Interior Department at that time? And how did you consider environmental questions during that time in the Reagan administration?
19: Very interesting question, because under Jimmy Carter, the Secretary of Interior, Cecil Andrus, announced publicly that whenever the environment was involved in an issue, the environment won, period. End of discussion. And we came in with an absolutely different attitude, which was that environment was one of the many important things that needed to be considered. But we really believed that a balanced approach made great sense, and that we did not have to choose between an improving environment and an adequate economy in this country. But it meant making decisions from time to time, specifically on.
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3: Where we're saving the English language 60 seconds at a time. I'm Lauren Smith, and this is part two of a series explaining there, and there. Last time, we talked about there with an apostrophe, as in they are. Next up is there, as in T-H-E-I-R. This word is possessive. You use it to describe something that belongs to them. For example, you might say something about their cats. There, spelled with an I, is not interchangeable with there as in over there, or there as in they are. Nope, these are three completely different words. There is only used as a possessive when written with an I. Most commonly, people mix up they are and their possessive. Don't do that. These words are two different parts of speech and aren't interchangeable. Tune in next week for the final there, and that's your Grammar Minute. Visit thegrammarminute.com for more tips and tricks. 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As of October 1st, 1942, according to Kentucky Law Code, anyone who handles a reptile in a religious service can be fined anywhere between $50 and $100. Even with this deterrent in place, snake handling during Pentecostal church services remains as a practice in Kentucky's countrysides. Rattlesnakes tend to be the snake of choice, and as one would imagine, the practice can be dangerous, with multiple deaths having been reported due to these services. Additionally, members of these churches often refuse medical treatment in the instance of a bite for religious reasons. Kentucky is not alone in having these snake-handling churches. The first recording of this practice was in Tennessee, and spread throughout Appalachia and beyond, even reaching Los Angeles, California. Snake-handling churches derive from multiple verses in the Bible, including a literal reading from a passage in the Gospel of Mark, which says, "They shall take up serpents, and if they drink any deadly thing, it shall not hurt them. They shall lay hands on the sick, and they shall recover." Coming out of the Pentecostal movement, which is a form of evangelical Protestantism, participants wish to feel a close connection to God. Members of these churches have claimed that those who have gotten bitten have handled the snake before it was spiritually ready. Services can also include speaking in tongues and other characteristics of Pentecostal churches. This particular law is rarely truly enforced, so much so that there have been several attempts at shows and documentaries following these churches. Reptiles and snakes are legal to own, and police have said in the past that they will not charge anyone unless a child becomes involved. So, next time you're in Kentucky, be wary of rattlesnakes, lest you have a spiritual experience and find yourself having to pay for it. This has been Megan Pidcock on Letter of the Law. If you want to hear more of Letter of the Law or other student shows like this, go to RadioFreeHillsdale.com. 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
18: We're back on the Radio Free Hillsdale Hour. I'm Scott Bertram. Don Hodel is with us. His new memoir is Called to Serve, My Path to President Reagan's Cabinet and Beyond. He was Secretary of Energy and Secretary of the Interior. We had just talked a little about James Watt and some misrepresentations about him and the department. Don, I'm a music fan and a great music lover, and it's, of course, a story that music lovers know or think they know, and even those who aren't perhaps know, the story about the Beach Boys and the 4th of July shows in the early 1980s. And the story goes that Jim Watt and the Interior Department banned the Beach Boys from performing on July 4th in Washington, D.C., unsavory characters. You were part of the department as this was unfolding. What do we have wrong? What do most people have wrong about the story about the Beach Boys and the 4th of July?
19: Well, I go into quite a bit of detail there because neither Jim Watt nor I were fans of that kind of music. We had no idea who the Beach Boys were. The National Park Service decided on its own while he was secretary that it would not have that type of music. It wasn't even the Beach Boys who had performed, but that type of music was bringing a drug culture, violence. We had rapes occurring during these performances. it was a mess on the National Mall. And so the Park Service on its own announced that we would not be having these performances in the future. Well, the Washington Post wrote an article that the Beach Boys had been banned by Jim Watt. And this was a big deal. And I walked into his office that morning and he looked at me and he said, "Who are the Beach Boys?" And I had to say, I didn't know. However, there was a furor over it. And the story ran and the press pushed it. Nancy Reagan commented on how she had raised her kids on the Beach Boys. And Jim took a real beating over that. Mm-hmm. It was apparent to me later that it was because they were looking for something to beat him up with. Because when I was secretary, the Beach Boys were once again banned. And this time, the Beach Boys specifically were banned by the National Park Service. And I didn't get a question about it for 2 years.
20: A few more minutes here with Don Hodel. His book is called To Serve, My Path to President Reagan's Cabinet and Beyond. As I've mentioned, you served then as Secretary of Energy for a few years and then came back as Secretary of the Interior for President Reagan's second term. It was during that second term that you describe perhaps the biggest crisis you attended to during your time in D.C., and those are the 1988 Yellowstone wildfires. For those who don't remember, or even those perhaps who weren't around, tell us a bit about why that was such a big deal and how the Department of Interior could or could not respond to that sort of tragedy.
19: Well, Yellowstone National Park is about 2 million acres, and it is largely covered in forests. There are some incredibly beautiful areas and wildlife in that park. In the summer of 1988, very dry, several fires were started by lightning. A couple of fires occurred outside the park, caused by, in one case, a logging operation, another a human action, a campfire or something. The Park Service standard, the routine, was that they would not fight naturally occurring fires because fire was a natural part of the habitat. Mm-hmm. But they would fight a man-caused fire. Well, very rapidly, these fires merged, and pretty soon a large part of the park was burning. Mid-July, I was informed that they had gotten the fires under control, and that very day, the winds came at in excess of 50 miles an hour, and we had the fires jump all the fire lines, and pretty soon, the fire was completely out of control. At that point, we had help from the Department of Defense with 9,000 soldiers on the fire lines. We had 400 fire trucks from all over the West in the park trying to help fight the fire. And all we could do at that point was try to protect buildings and bridges, infrastructure, because there was just no way to get out there and stop the forest fire. The net result was that there was nothing really we could do to fight the fire until September came and the air got cooler and we got finally some snow to help dampen the fire, and finally it went out.
20: At the end, or near the end of President Reagan's second term, you helped describe what it's like to be a lame duck secretary as that second term comes to an end. And there is literally, as you point out in Call to Serve, nothing for you to do. There are cabinet secretaries in President Trump's second term who are about to experience this. Do you have any advice that you might like to pass along to them?
19: Well, my advice is don't kid yourself that you're going to have a great deal of influence after the presidential election. And in fact, your influence will decline as you get closer to the election. And once the election is over, and any policy decisions that you can still make have been made, there's nothing left for you to do. Nobody really cares at that point what you think or what you're going to do. Unless, I would think, somebody like the Secretary of State might be in the middle of a negotiation. But even there, his hands are substantially tied by the fact that his president is outgoing and the new president is coming in, regardless of party. So you just, power moves quickly. And the bureaucracy quickly recognizes there will be a new sheriff in town, and you're not that guy.
20: We spent some time with Don Hodel. Haven't talked about Ronald Reagan, the man, the president, the person you served under for, I believe, all 8 years of his time in office. What qualities did you experience firsthand that Ronald Reagan possessed that made him an exceptional president?
19: You know, Scott, I don't think most people recognize the importance of his Christian commitment. You go back historically, and his mother was very staunch, and he accompanied her to her witnessing. And that was a part of the man. He was the most congenial man, but also a man of firm convictions. And I think that amazed the press, because I think their feeling was that a man who was that congenial wouldn't be tough. Mm-hmm. In fact, he was tough. He knew what he wanted to accomplish. He had a vision for America. He was wonderful at casting that vision for the American people, the shining city on a hill. And he really understood the importance of his vision to helping the country move forward. And I think he did that remarkably well.
20: Stories about Ronald Reagan and much more in the memoir by Don Hodel. It's Called to Serve, My Path to President Reagan's Cabinet and Beyond. Don, thank you for your service to the country, and thank you for joining us here on the Radio Free Hillsdale Hour.
19: Scott, thank you for giving me this opportunity to be with you.
20: Up next, Dr. Stephanie Laubeck from Hillsdale's Physics Department tells us about her research into nanotechnology and magnetism. I'm Scott Bertram. This is the Radio Free Hillsdale Hour.

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1: Do you think that Senator Thune has been doing a good job over in the Senate? 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
2: 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I met with a senator yesterday, and then a third bill coming up that I think will move. The president's behind it. There's huge bipartisan support for it. But you can still have with the rules of the Senate, you can have an individual senator hold a bill up just because they want to. Maybe they're negotiating for something else.
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3: With SRN News, I'm Bob Agnew in Washington. Iran reports no strikes overnight into Saturday, an apparent break in nearly 2 weeks of U.S. attacks. Tensions remain high over control of the Strait of Hormuz. Iranian Health Ministry spokesman Kamen Pour says that Iran had a peaceful night. The U.S. Central Command has not commented. Ukrainian forces attacked tourist resorts in the partly Russian-occupied Zaporizhia region, killing 8 people, including 2 children. Ukraine did not immediately comment over the claim on Saturday by Moscow-installed officials. Living through the biggest jump in grocery prices in a half century has many Americans changing their eating and food shopping habits. The price of food purchases for home use has increased 33% since the beginning of 2019. In the 7.5 months before the war, Iran has made it uncertain of a slowdown expected this year. This is SRN News.
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5: What's in a name? Though this particular Michigan city's name at first look has a fairly simple origin story, it's a bit more complicated than it first seems. The name Detroit comes from a French word that means straight, like a body of water, which, in turn, comes from the city's positioning around the Detroit River. The river comes from Lake Erie, one of the 5 Great Lakes. The city still remains as one of the oldest and most important cities in the Midwest. Though the name comes from French settlements in the early 18th century, which was roughly 300 years ago, the land itself has been populated for over 11,000 years by many different peoples, including the Iroquois and the Huron. Rich in resources, it was highly contested, and after many battles, ultimately ended up within the United States, first as a territory, and then as part of the state of Michigan. It has since earned the nickname of the Motor City due to its history with Henry Ford. This has been What's in a Name. My name is Megan Pidcock, and you're listening to Radio Free Hillsdale 101.7 FM.
6: 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I'm Scott Bertrand. 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We're joined by Dr. Stephanie Laubeck. She is Associate Professor of Physics here at Hillsdale College. Dr. Laubeck, thanks for joining us.
7: Yeah, thanks for having me on.
6: Talking today about your research and work into nanotechnology and magnetism. Interesting stuff. When people hear nanotechnology, they might imagine some sort of science fiction novel. What is it really, and how small are we talking about when we talk about nanotechnology?
7: Yeah. So nanotechnology is just any sort of a system that is manipulating matter or material on the nanoscale, which is between 1 to 100 nanometers. I'll give you an idea of what that size is. It's very small, but there's lots of different places where these are used. A lot of the applications that I'm more familiar with is in medicine. So just to give a couple examples, there's labs that have built little boxes out of DNA and they'll put drugs inside, mm-hmm. and the lid of the box can be closed and have a key on it that's a receptor that will only be opened if it has a different receptor on it. And cancer cells have certain receptors that are different than other receptors. So essentially they can admit this drug and it will directly open once it hits a cancer cell. And so that's a way of doing direct drug delivery. So a lot of different drug delivery methods that people use. I love another one in Dr. Kasher's lab, which I collaborated with when I was at Ohio State. They had a cool system where bacteria basically had become resistant to drugs, mm-hmm. and they would hide basically the drugs inside of a DNA structure. They called it the Trojan horse. And it wasn't shaped like a horse, but it was called the Trojan horse because essentially it would trick the bacteria into thinking that it wasn't a drug, and it would just take it in, think, oh, this is just some DNA, and it would bring it in, and then it would break down and deliver the drug to it. So it was like a way of directly delivering drugs to resistant bacteria. So there's lots of different uses in nano, like in medicine, but even in like material science, mm-hmm. you can use it to change properties of things. So like, for example, graphene is a really big hot topic one, which is basically a 2D layer of carbon that you can make, say, nanotubes where you roll the carbon on itself to make a tube, or you can make nano ribbons where they're just cut in strips. And if you add this to materials, you can strengthen the material. People are using it in concrete and things like this. You can also change the electrical properties of it because it's very conductive. So there's lots of ways that you can change basically material properties using this. And then even in like computers and electronics, nanotechnology is a huge part of this, making transistors smaller, which makes a computer run faster, helps us to store more information, process things at faster speeds. So there's lots of different areas that's being used.
6: And as far as size, when it comes to this nanotechnology, how small exactly are we talking about?
7: It's anything that's on the nanoscale. And to give you just an illustration of how small this is, if you imagine 1 nanometer being the size of a pea, like a pea that you eat, a school bus would be what we'd consider a micrometer.
6: Okay.
7: A micrometer is 1,000 times smaller than a millimeter. So if you think of your ruler, you have millimeters on your ruler. Those are the smallest division. So 1,000 times smaller than that is the micrometer. That's your school bus. And then the meter, which is, you know, how long your meter stick is, your arm span is like 1.5 to 2 meters, depending on how tall you are. A meter, when 1 nanometer is a pea, would be driving from LA to New York and back again. So you can imagine that P to that meter. And as far as like on the biological side, your hair is actually, you can see the diameter of your hair. I mean, it's obviously pretty small. That is about 0.1 millimeters. So that's 1/10 of that division. Your white blood cells or cells in general are more like on the micrometer mm-hmm. region. And then the proteins, which are the things that do all the work inside your cells, those are on the nanometer size. So you can imagine the pea is sort of like moving around inside of the school bus. And that's the cell, right, which we have to look under the microscope in order to see.
6: Yeah. Let's talk a little bit more about this DNA work. Okay. A lot of your work involves building these little structures out of DNA. How does DNA become a building material for machines?
7: Yes, that's a good question. Picture would help with this, but I can give a little bit of an illustration. So, I mean, essentially you can build machines out of anything, right? You can build out of wood, you can build out of metal. Our building material is DNA. And the reason why DNA is so helpful on the nanoscale is because it has these small base pairs that interact or bind with one another. And so most people are probably familiar with the four bases, adenine, thymine, guanine, and cytosine. Adenine and thymine will bind together with two hydrogen bonds based on their chemical structure, and guanine and cytosine will bind together with three hydrogen bonds. And essentially, these base pairs will form a sequence. We call it single-stranded DNA, and they don't like to stay single-stranded, mm-hmm. so they naturally want to find that other base that will complement them. Mm-hmm. And when they do that, they form the double-stranded DNA, which most people can know that forms a helix. And so that helix is essentially what we view as our building block. In that helix has a very specific diameter. It's about 2 nanometers across. So you can imagine it's sort of like a cylinder. It's 2 nanometers across. And as far as how tall it is, depends on how many base pairs you put in. So let's say you want to make it to be 3.4 nanometers tall. That would be 10 base pairs that you stack on. Every base pair you add is a 0.34 nanometer increase. So you can imagine you have the precision, unlike if you're building out of wood or metal, you can't cut down something to the nanometer scale, right? This one allows us to be with precision of 0.4 or 0.34 nanometers. So that's the basic, right? Is essentially we have these helixes that are just rods and we can change how long they are. And you might say, well, what if I want to make more than a rod? Well, let's say you want to make a platform, a 2D platform. Well, then you just put the rods or the helixes side by side mm-hmm. and you can make a bigger platform. And let's say you want to make something 3D. Well, you can stack those platforms on top of each other and you can make it more of a creative shape. Of course, you can imagine a cube pretty easily, but I can make it into a football shape by changing how long each of those rods at each of those places are at. And so that's essentially what we do. We use a technique called DNA origami. So it's about 2006 when sort of this DNA nanotechnology actually sort of took off because of this technique.
6: Stephanie Laubeck is with us, Associate Professor of Physics here at Hillsdale College, talking about nanotechnology and magnetism. So again, some of your research here uses magnetic fields to move some of these DNA structures. So how does magnetism help to control something, again, that is so small?
7: Yeah, so the magnetism allows us to apply what we'd call magnetic forces. And of course, you say, well, DNA doesn't seem very magnetic, right? And it's very true. With weak forces, you're not going to magnetize DNA at all. And so what we actually do is we use magnetic particles. So a lot of times there's beads. There's ones that are on the micron size. There's also ones on the nano size that you can attach to the DNA nanomachines. And then by applying an external magnetic field, essentially, you can think of this bead as being like a little bar magnet that wants to line up with the field, just like a compass needle. So if I point the field in one direction, the needle will turn to line up with that field. And so if it's attached to our structure, it will then move our structure. So if it's a hinge and you have a bead on the end, you can open and close the hinge mm-hmm. just by sweeping the field across. And essentially, you're just allowing it to apply a force directly through the bead onto the nanostructure itself. So it's really cool. That was one of, honestly, the big questions when first people started building these nano machines was actually like, these are really cool, but how do we move them?
6: Sure.
7: And that was a big question for a while. And the cool thing about using magnetism is it actually allows us to do direct actuation. Most methods, there's only one other one that is a direct actuation, which is using electric fields. But all the other ways are indirect. They're probabilistic, and they take more time oftentimes to do it.
6: Dr. Stephanie Laubeck from Hillsdale's Physics Department is with us. More on magnetism and nanotechnology in just a few moments. I'm Scott Bertram. This is the Radio Free Hillsdale Hour.

0: sacred weight. In Genesis, God placed man in the garden to work it and to keep it. Proverbs honors the one who works his land. Paul warns against idleness and calls believers to earn their bread. Why does that still matter today? Because education should form capable people under God, not dependent subjects under bureaucracy.
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3: A huge debate amongst the town, as shortly after a proposal was introduced to the town council that banned silly string and smoke bombs across Southington in both public and private spaces. Members claimed this potential ordinance was created at the request of the police force, citing safety concerns. However, many council members rejected the ordinance, claiming it was far too harsh. After an attorney revised and returned the proposal to the council, and about a year after the inciting incident, the ordinance was passed. As of 1994, silly string and smoke bombs are officially banned from public property and from public town events. So, be sure to mind your fun in Southington, Connecticut, and not get caught with any illegal silly string. This has been Megan Pidcock on Letter of the Law. If you want to hear more student shows like this, go to RadioFreeHillsdale.com. 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
4: We're back on the Radio Free Hillsdale Hour. I'm Scott Bertram. Stephanie Lawbeck is with us from Hillsdale's Physics Department, where she is Assistant Professor of Physics, talking with her about her research into nanotechnology and magnetism. Dr. Lawbeck,
5: one application that people hear about is targeted drug delivery. Can nanotechnology help to change the way that medicine works?
6: Yeah, for sure. So one of the big things that we're sort of working on in my lab is moving towards trying to make nanomachines that will be used for medicine. Mm-hmm. And there's sort of two main things. So one is bacteria that have become resistant to our antibiotics. So we start to call these superbacteria. Once they start to become very resistant to drugs, it's hard to kill them. And so a lot of our drugs today are basically chemical reactions that are taking place. And bacteria can more easily morph to change, to react and not to resist basically those chemical reactions. And so what the nanomachine would allow us to do is actually a mechanical mechanism to kill the cell instead of a chemical one. And so an example of this would actually be a professor actually at Rice University. His name is Dr. Tour. He has developed machines not out of DNA, but just from molecules. They're nanomachines. And some of them are like a jackhammer. Mm-hmm. And what he does is he can actually shoot light, different wavelengths of light at it, and it causes it to sort of vibrate up and down. And if he can basically put a molecule on there so it finds this bacteria cell, he can then jackhammer and destroy basically the membrane of that cell. And then it's either killed or now you can administer the drug and it can get inside. And so what we're looking at doing, I was like, that's a really creative idea. So I thought we could do something like this too. Light, of course, can't pass all the way through your body, but mm-hmm. magnetic fields do, and they're very safe. We apply very large magnetic fields, say, for example, in an MRI.
5: Right.
6: And so this would be a great way of, if we could build a machine that would essentially, you know, be like a jackhammer or hammer or something like this that would basically mechanically destroy a cell. And again, you can target it by putting certain receptors on it that would, you know, respond to only cancer cell receptors or these bacteria receptors and so forth. You'd actually be able to target them and destroy them directly instead of killing other things. So those are sort of, yeah, cancer cells and

0: and then these super bacteria, sort of two big topics that people are working on doing.
1: Dr. Stephanie Laubeck is with us, Associate Professor of Physics here at Hillsdale College. Nanotechnology and magnetism, when you're working at this tiny scale, how do you observe what's actually happening? What does a lab look like?
0: Right. That's a really good question. So you can't actually look at something on the nanoscale in a microscope. So a lot of people sort of maybe picture us looking down in a microscope. That actually only seems or can only resolve on the micron level. So what you have to do is actually label these nanostructures with something that we call a fluorophore. And a fluorophore is something where when you shoot a certain wavelength of light, it will emit a different wavelength of light. It will excite the electron, and it will then emit a different wavelength of light. Essentially, what we can do is we can label our structures with different fluorophores, and then based on the light signal that they're emitting, because light spreads out, we can see the light that it forms, even though we can't see the structure. And so that's one way. Visually, like if you want to see it happening in real time, you actually have to use fluorescence, essentially. So that's a big one. But there's other ways. Like right now, a lot of the structures we've been working on, we actually been using micron size beads to attach to these nanostructures. And you think, how can that happen? That's like a huge scaling difference. We use these nano rods that are micron in length, but have nanometer thickness. And so they can attach to the nano machine, but also reach out to the micron size rod. And the micron size beads we can see. And so it's very interesting. You'll see a bead moving in a certain way, but you can't see the machine itself. But because it's constraining how the bead moves, you can actually observe exactly what's happening to the bead. So that's another way. Now, if you want to observe like a static, like you don't need to actually see it in action, you just want to like image, get a nice good image of it, you can use things like an AFM. We have one of those on campus, which is basically like a way of seeing like the height profile, essentially, of the structure. It shoots there's a little cantilever, and it shoots a laser down at the cantilever. And as it goes across the surface, it has to go up to go over the surface. So the laser beam goes up, and it sort of traces out the structure of the surface. So that's one way. So we use an AFM to visualize. People use other things like a TEM, which is using electrons to visualize stuff. But there's many different ways, but those are just some examples.
1: You have students who have worked on some of these projects, who are working on some of your projects. What do Hillsdale College undergraduates get to do with this kind of research?
0: Yeah, so they get to do a lot of stuff. Like pretty much they're involved in every step of this part of the project. So my students will build the structures in the lab, which involves a lot of biological techniques using pipettes and thermocyclers and centrifuges and all this stuff. So they get to learn the DNA origami technique. They will run experiments where they're applying the magnetic fields and watching the structures change, looking at them under fluorescence, or observing the micron size beads in bright fields. And then they'll also do the analysis. Like normally afterwards, we're analyzing. We have to analyze the videos and things that we're taking. And so there's a lot of, you know, maybe even coding and just analysis that goes involved in that. So there's like a whole stretch of what they do, but they get to be a part of all of it.
1: As you're talking, I'm thinking back to a conversation I had with Dr. Russell from the biology department about bacteria and films. So does your research ever cross over with work that other professors here at Hillsdale are doing?
0: Yes, that's actually a great question. So actually this summer, I'm collaborating with him on a project. And we have a student, he actually reached out to me because he'd seen a presentation I gave at a faculty meeting. And he was like, hey, I grow these biofilms and they are very resistant sometimes to drugs. Mm-hmm. And so we have to get the drugs past the biofilms. Can you use your machines to drill into them? And I was like, well, I don't have the machines yet. We're still working towards that. Probably in the next couple of years, we'll have the machines that we can drill into these. Uh-huh. But I said we could try just some preliminary testing with the beads. So there are actually people right now that have used nano-sized beads as well as micron-sized beads to either drill into, you know, materials or plaque or things like this. And so I said, we could just try the beads. And I have a nano sized beads and I have a micro sized bead in my lab. And so we are doing very early on experimental result tests, right? And we have a student working with us. I've showed her, she's growing up the bacteria, and I'm also showing her how to run the magnetic fields. And so, yeah, we're early on in this stage. So we're excited to see. We either expect that the larger beads might just swipe the films off the surface, which would be good. Mm-hmm, it would be also mm-hmm. a good way of getting rid of them. They actually do this right now with like dental stuff. Like they actually, right. it's actively being used. And then the other one with the nano-sized beads, we think that one has more potential to actually drill holes through the biofilm. So we'll see what we get, but we are actively working on doing a project based on this.
1: So are we in the early days of this research, meaning nanotechnology? Are we already starting to see changes or impacting everyday technology?
0: Yeah, so I would say it's definitely already impacting the technology. People probably just don't realize where it's all mm-hmm. being used. I mean, even in medicine, it's already there. And probably a lot of your materials and stuff, and even computers. So just people don't realize it's there because you just don't see it, but right. it's making things more efficient and better. But I would say there's still a lot of growth. And even in the DNA origami community, I mean, 2006 was when that technique first came out and people could make, you know, simple structures. They would make 2D static structures. Then they made 3D, you know, static structures. Then by like about 2015, we started seeing more like dynamic structures, but no one knew how to move it. And so now we're starting to get into the time where people are like, oh, we can actually move the parts on these machines. And in order to use a machine as a machine, right, where it can do work, you have to be able to move them. And so we're really just now starting to see that. Mm-hmm. And of course, especially in medicine, there's a lot more higher standards you have to do before it gets into it. So a lot of even the stuff I was mentioning in like Dr. Tour's lab, that stuff is all things that like they're doing clinical testing in mice and things like that, or doing, you know, tests on petri dishes. You know, we're going to test it with bacteria that's grown on a film, right? Mm-hmm. But not in a body or anything like this. There's so much testing that you have to do initially before it gets into there. But even in medicine right now, like, I mean, they use nanoparticles for MRI contrast and things like this. You probably didn't realize, maybe you got contrast and you didn't know, oh, there was nanoparticles in there that allowed them to image this better. So it's definitely already affecting our society, but I do think there's still a lot of growth and potential that it has.
1: Dr. Stephanie Laubeck is Associate Professor of Physics.
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5: 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And this has never been a big issue in our country, never. 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
4: 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This is 101.1, The Answer, where Little Rock comes to talk. Start your day with Dave Elswick in the morning, breaking down the stories shaping Arkansas and the nation, and hearing what you have to say. Then in the afternoon, join Doc Washburn as he takes on the biggest headlines, asks the tough questions, and opens the phones for real conversation. Because on 101.1, The Answer, talk radio means your voice matters. 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CNN Scott Jennings, Mike Gallagher, Larry Elder, bringing you smart analysis, strong opinions, and the debate everyone's talking about. local voices, national perspective, and your chance to be heard. 501-401-1011. 101.1 The Answer, where Little Rock comes to talk.
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10: News this hour at Town Hall. I'm Bob Agnew in Washington. While Trump critics complained about the economy, new job market data points to something very different. Fewer Americans are losing their jobs than at any time in decades. Here's correspondent Ron Taylor.
11: In the week ending July 18th, a record low number of workers filed for unemployment insurance. Economists say it reflects the lowest level of weekly job losses in nearly six decades, even though the labor force is roughly twice the size it was in 1970. But it's a good news, bad news story. Companies are profitable and laying off almost no one, yet many job openings remain unfilled. Labor force participation among prime-age men remains historically low, raising a key question. Where will the workers come from? Ron Taylor reporting.
10: And as the debate over the economy continues to heat up, some analysts believe that the focus could shift to boosting workplace participation. That would be by requiring able-bodied working-age recipients of government benefits to work. Public policy expert Matthew Continetti says Iran cannot be trusted.
12: I think President Trump has come to the understanding, an understanding he's always had, that the Iranian regime is not interested in peace and it's not interested in changing its ways.
10: Continetti made his comments at the Salem Radio Network. President Trump returning to the stage of the rescheduled White House Correspondents Association dinner last night, teasing reporters as he began his address.
13: Wow, that was very beautiful, but this has not been an easy evening, all these awards. Do I have a say in those awards, all those awards?
10: He assured the crowd of journalists he had scrapped most of the most biting remarks. The president's return, representing a notable moment in his relationship with the news media, which he has attacked, sued, and taken administrative action against in some cases. You'll find more of these stories at townhall.com.
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10: The Cyclospora parasite outbreak that has led to explosive diarrhea cases appears to be getting worse.
15: The CDC now says the outbreak of Cyclospora, first linked to shredded lettuce served at Taco Bell's, now includes Illinois, Kansas, Oklahoma, and Pennsylvania. The FDA says the lettuce was traced to Taylor Farms. It was recalling iceberg lettuce grown in central Mexico. President Trump was asked about the outbreak.
13: We're going to put a major tariff on Texas, on Mexico, because of the lettuce.
15: The government says the number of cases linked to the lettuce is now around 2,000. At least 98 people had to go to the hospital. No one has died. Cases were also reported in Indiana, Kentucky, Michigan, Ohio, and West Virginia. Ed Donahue, Washington.
10: It was a mixed bag at the closing bell on Wall Street on Friday. The Dow Jones Industrial Average did quite well, ending up 235 points to the good. The Nasdaq struggled off 181. Breaking news at townhall.com. The European Commission on Friday said it found TikTok had not adequately protected children's privacy rights on its platform by allowing adults to view the accounts of minors.
16: We do not accept this, because children's content must never be visible to strangers.
10: That's Commission spokesman Thomas Reynier. He said the action exposed children to things like cyberbullying and needs to be changed. Texas Governor Greg Abbott says a third person has died in the flooding that swept through much of the Hill Country and South Texas.
17: On July the 20th, there was a report that in Valverde County, a report of a death of someone who was driving through high waters and got swept away and lost their life. So now there are officially three people whose lives have been lost.
10: The widespread flooding killed two people last week. You'll find more on these stories at townhall.com.
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1: 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There is a Pro Plan formula that will benefit your dog specifically. 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Well, we're not on the Sporting Clays range today. We are inside the air-conditioned and absolutely gorgeous confines of the Gaylord Texan Resort in Grapevine, Texas. It's time for the Dallas Safari Club Summer Expo. 3 days last year, it was such a success that it's expanded to four this year. And I'm so excited to get things kicked off and rolling. To help me do that and to co-host the show with me today are a couple of guys, friends of mine from the Dallas Safari Club. Brian Feenhold is the chief operating officer. He's going to help us with auctions and raffles. You don't want to miss that segment of the show. And, of course, the chief executive officer of DSC, Russell Stacy, joins me to talk it up a little bit. Russell, welcome. It is an exciting morning.
2: It's been a great weekend so far. I'm looking forward to the remainder 2 days of the show.
1: Yeah, it's going to be big today and tomorrow, but we're going into this with heavy hearts because just like we saw last summer, here we are again with horrible flooding in the state of Texas.
2: It is, and Uvalde is a second home to me. I've hunted there, and I have a camp there and have for years, and we had several of our exhibitors, my friends, friends of DSC, members that were affected by the flooding, not only in Uvalde and the Hill Country, by the, some of those areas had up 30 inches, and I would like everybody to take a moment and let's keep them in our thoughts and prayers.
1: Absolutely, you bet. And we will have them on our minds and hearts all weekend long. And, of course, ready to help in any way that we can. I know our friends from Joshua Creek Ranch, I talked to them earlier in the week, and they're battling some terrible trouble. Not only, there at the river, at the ranch, the Guadalupe, but in their personal homes and personal lives. We all have close friends through DSC that are affected.
2: Several of them. I talked to some of the managers at the Record Buck and the Ox Ranch, and they were impacted, fences down, lodges flooded. It's a 500-year flood from my understanding. I even visited with the past mayor, Don McLaughlin, who's a representative. He said he'd never seen anything like this. He's a state rep now.
1: Wow. Yeah. And you're hearing that over and over again. And, of course, most importantly, loss of life, and that has occurred. And we just pray that that will be minimal. And that rescue efforts will be successful. Hey, thank you for being here today. I'm looking forward to talking to you today and Brian as well about what we're going to experience this weekend at the Dallas Safari Club Summer Expo. Summertime, Russell.
2: Yep. We're looking forward to it. It's been a great 2 days. As I mentioned, we have two more days. Everybody needs to get out here and experience some of this fun. We have a great crowd. We have exhibitors from all over the world here. So come on out, get your tickets, and come experience a little bit of DSC this weekend.
1: Yep. Hey, I tell you what, we're at the Gaylord Texan Resort in Grapevine. Are you comfortable? Is your mattress okay? Have you found something to eat, Russell?
2: This resort hotel is absolutely fabulous. Bring your family, of course. There, the water park, which Billy and you and I won't get to enjoy at all, but this place is amazing with the restaurants and the facility. Once you get here, you won't have to go anywhere. They have shopping they have their own shop, so it's a great facility.
1: You bet it is. All right, Russell, sit tight, and I'll be back to you in a few minutes, okay?
2: Thank you, Billy.
1: Russell will be back to go over the hours and the cost. And for a great many of you, the cost will be zero. You want to hear what he's got to say coming up in just a few minutes from the Gaylord Texan Resort in Grapevine, Texas, the 2026 Dallas Safari Club Summer Expo. brought to you in part by Purina Pro Plan. 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We're going to have a wonderful time tonight. If you didn't get a ticket, look out next year. Be on the lookout. Get in there early because they will sell out. And join us at the gala. It's a lot of fun. Hey, and it's not a tuxedo event. We get comfortable. We wear jeans and boots. We do take a shower before we come and put on a jacket, but there is no tie involved. 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Think about it next year. 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And come on out today and again tomorrow for the expo at the Gaylord Texan Convention Center. 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
1: 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We're at the Gaylord Texan Resort, Grapevine, Texas. 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It's the DSC Summer Expo.
2: It's been a fabulous 2 days, and it's been great to catch up with our friends from all over the country and here locally. So this event I look forward to every year, just catching up with old friends and reconnecting. And as I tell people all the time, it's like a big, giant family reunion.
1: Yeah, it truly is. It really is. And the Summer Expo is unique. You know, there's the big DSC Convention and Expo early in the year, January, February. But this is different. This is a more intimate setting. The room, there's not as many vendors. It's air conditioned, which is really nice. And you can get around the whole room a couple of times in a day, and you can talk to everyone, and I really enjoy that.
2: It is, and it was such a success last year, Billy. We added a fourth day to the event. Yep. So as you saw, Thursday was successful as well. A great day, and we're going to continue that moving forward. So this will be a four-day show from here on out. Yep. So it's just been turned into a great event. The Gaylord Texan Resort is just a beautiful property, and I think some of our exhibitors have also they're utilizing this not only to exhibit and do their job and work, but to bring their families and enjoy and kind of a last vacation of the summer.
1: Yeah, that's exactly what I do. I bring the family out. My granddaughter enjoys the water park, and we relax in the room, and it's just a wonderful. It's like a mini vacation with the DSC Expo thrown in.
2: It is, and you know,
1: restaurants are over the top.
2: Over the top. There's four or five really nice ones within the property. Once you're here, there's no reason to leave the property.
1: Right.
2: And we were able to negotiate a deal with the Gaylord that all the attendees received two water park passes, which I don't think, Billy, you and I are going to get to enjoy this week. We're too busy, but our families will.
1: Yep, absolutely. Granddaughter's all over that. Let's talk about the hours and the ticket prices and discounts, because today, Saturday, and tomorrow, Sunday, we are Expo wall to wall.
2: So, Billy, the hours today are 9 to 5, the Expo hours, and tomorrow is 9 to 3. But after 5:30 this evening, we have a cocktail hour, and 6:30 we have our big foundation gala event tonight that we look forward to.
1: You bet. That is the culmination of a year of hard work, and get together and celebrate the good work of the foundation a little bit. And we're going to talk about that a little bit later on. If you're military, you do get a discount. Kids get in.
2: Children under 16, free. Military, active, not, you know, first responders, free. And when I say a free day pass, it's really a free 4-day pass. They get in every day, so they can take advantage of and enjoy the whole weekend. So yeah. We appreciate our first responders, military, and we want our children to come to this, because there is truly something for everyone at this show.
1: Yeah, absolutely. Kids are going to love it. The taxidermy alone at the DSC shows is worth the trip out to see. And the adventures that you can experience through a DSC Expo are unlimited. Anywhere you want to go in the world, hunting, fishing, whatever opportunity you want, It's here.
2: It is. And we even offer this afternoon, starting at 11, we have a Hunter's Ed course for the youth. So that'll go on this afternoon. And, you know, we have all kind of activities to entertain. The kids love to come out and see the taxidermy, as you mentioned, but also to dream and aspire about doing some of these big game hunts in the future, as I did when I was a little younger.
1: Yeah, just a day or two. Hunting and fishing and conservation, those are all very important things in the future of what we do. I am really into conservation. I'm all for it. I know how we got here. I read how Teddy Roosevelt thought and how our guys thought, and I'm all over that. But you know what? I like to have fun, too. I like to hunt and fish, and I love it that Dallas Safari Club has an emphasis on that.
2: They do, and as you mentioned, you know, the money's raised here go to education, advocacy, and our conservation projects throughout the world. And a lot of people think it's all, like, you know, it's all strictly an African safari event. What people need to understand is over 50% of the exhibitors here are North America. So it's not just an international hunting. It's all over the world. Yeah. We cover every continent, and there'll be 40 countries represented in this show.
1: Yeah. So if you want to hunt big deer in New York, you can go do that in upstate New York. If you want to go to New Zealand, you can do that. If you want to hunt Champion Ranch right here in Texas, you can do that. Joshua Creek Ranch in Texas, whatever you want to do. Go fishing in Great Britain. Everything is on the table.
2: Sky's the limit.
1: Yeah, sky is the limit. How did this summer expo get started? Because I know some people said, now, wait a minute, DSC does their big event, convention and expo, early in the year. Why are they doing this again in the summer? How did this come about?
2: Well, two or three years ago, the news was broke to us that Kay Bailey was being demolished, tore down, or
1: the convention center in Dallas.
2: Convention center where we had our January expo. Yeah. We had to make a decision on where to go, and the decision was made to move to Atlanta while the renovation was taking place. We'll be back in Texas in 28. Yeah. So, and we're looking forward to that. But in the meantime, you know, to keep our members, we have such a strong volunteer group here, and we're. This organization is so uniquely different from others that we have a small staff, and it takes an army to put on a show like this, and it's done by the volunteers and the members. Yeah. And wanted to have a home for them here in Dallas, and while we were in Atlanta with our big show. So the idea came several years ago, and it was a big success last year. I don't see the summer show going away. The exhibitors absolutely love it.
1: Yeah.
2: And they like the timing of it, and so that this show's, in my opinion, is here to stay.
1: Yeah, I think you're exactly right. Well, we went from 3 days to four in 1 year. We saw the success last year, and the first 2 days this summer through the door, pretty phenomenal. You got to be happy.
2: Oh, I am, and you know when you look at the retention of exhibitors. You know, we don't have the space, of course, at the Gaylord that we have in our January show, but it's filled with really good exhibitors and a good mix from everywhere. And it's, and we're talking just hunts and fishing trips, but it's more than that. It's art. Yeah. We have furriers, which is the wrong time of the year for that, but you got to get prepared. Winter's right around the corner. Yeah. And so there's art, there's just tons of stuff here. It's hard, you know, it's not just outdoors hunting and fishing. It's a little bit of everything. So it's something for everyone.
1: Absolutely. Hey, we're running out of time for this break. We're going to come back later and talk about the DSC mission and why this work is so important and what we do here at home and all around the world. But a ticket price today, if folks are thinking about coming out, please do. Please come out. Ticket prices today and the hours again.
2: Well, ticket prices are $25 for 1 day, $35 for a 2 day pass. So if you can get out today, get you a two day because you're going to want to come back tomorrow.
1: Oh, yeah.
2: If you see it today and the hours again, Saturday 9 to 5 and Sunday 9 to 3.
1: Russell, I'll buy you a cup of coffee or a glass of tea. Just sit by and hang on, because Brian's going to come talk to us about these raffles and auctions. Can you hang with me?
2: I can.
1: Good. 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
11: In 1862, Abraham Lincoln signed the Morrill Act, helping states create colleges focused on agriculture, mechanics, science, and practical education. The principle was not centralized control, it was opportunity. Lincoln's Morrill Act reminds us that America can support education without surrendering education to Washington. Why did it matter? Because a free nation needs citizens equipped to work, build, steward, and govern themselves. Scripture gives work a sacred weight. In Genesis, God placed man in the garden to work it and to keep it. Proverbs honors the one who works his land. Paul warns against idleness and calls believers to earn their bread. Why does that still matter today? Because education should form capable people under God, not dependent subjects under bureaucracy.
12: With SRN News, I'm Bob Agnew in Washington. While Trump critics complain about the economy, new job market data points to something very different going on, at least when it comes to employment. Fewer Americans are losing their jobs than at any time in recent decades. There is an ongoing debate over the economy and whether it's going to heat up and be even better. Analysts believe the focus could shift to boosting the worker participation rate. The most likely way for that to happen would be if Republicans are able to pass legislation that forces able-bodied working-age recipients of government benefits to get a job if they can. President Trump made an appearance last night at the rescheduled White House Correspondents Association dinner. He assured the crowd of journalists, with whom he's normally at odds, that he had scrapped his most biting remarks. The president's return does represent something of a notable moment in his relationship with the news media. More of these stories at SRNNews.com.
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0: The old camp house floor creaks a little, but don't worry. You're on solid ground. Well, Kinder Outdoors.
1: Hey, I'm Billy Kinder, and we are Kinder Outdoors coming to you. The camp house this week is pretty nice. We're at the Gaylord Texan Resort in Grapevine, Texas. Joining me now is the Chief Operating Officer for DSC, Brian Feenhold. Brian, thanks for carving out a little time for me on this very busy weekend.
2: Thanks for having me, Billy. It is always great to see you.
1: Is it just phenomenal to see people coming through the door when they swing open in the morning, Thursday, Friday? They've just poured in. They love this.
2: The summer show in one quick year has become a must-see, must-attend event, and our attendance numbers, our pre-reg numbers, they're all tracking well ahead of last year's pace. Hotels are well ahead of last year's pace. We're blowing the numbers out of the water this year. It's going to be bigger and better.
1: Yeah, let's talk about it just a little bit, because I want you to feature some of the auctions and raffles that we're doing. First of all, the timeline. We have raffle items that you can go online, if you're not here, biggame.org, and participate in all of this stuff. When will we finish selling raffle tickets?
2: Raffle tickets will go on all through the weekend, all through Sunday. Our drawing, I believe, is the middle of the afternoon, I think 2 o'clock on Sunday. Yep. And the raffles this year are stacked. They're all pretty much everything we're doing, with very few exceptions for both raffles and auctions, live and silent, are online. As you know, online.
1: Even the drawing.
2: Onlinehuntingauctions.com. You can go out there and buy those. Many of the raffles, you don't have to be present to win. So whether you buy them and you're not able to attend the event at all, or you can just come here but maybe not there at the drawing, don't need to be there to win it. We hope everybody has good luck.
1: You betcha. All right. Now, silent auction items, when do they close?
2: They'll close for the main event. They'll close at noon on Sunday, Billy.
1: Okay, very good. All of this accessible online. We want to keep pushing that. And then a very special auction tonight at the DSC Foundation Gala.
2: That is correct. You know, Billy, you've been to a lot of the galas, probably maybe all of them, and it's a special night. Each year, the foundation really blows it out of the water with some incredible items, a wonderful evening, some recognition of some key partners and key individuals that make it all happen. It's a fun night, and a auction that is actually it's among the best I've ever seen, if not the best I've ever seen.
1: Yeah, it's phenomenal, truly phenomenal. I do a lot of conservation banquets. I attend a lot of things all across the country, and this one blows it out of the water, absolutely. More than 40 items. And I know that a lot of you are sitting there saying, well, what's that? I'm in Michigan. I'm not going to be able to get to Dallas tonight. It doesn't matter. Online, biggame.org or the auction site.
2: Absolutely. Online Hunting Auctions with an S at the end. 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For the vast majority of everything we'll be offering throughout the weekend.
1: Yep. Give us whet our appetite a little bit, that auction tonight. What do you like?
2: Well, I'm going to start off big.
1: All right.
2: I'm going to start off big. We have I think the once-in-a-lifetime term is used and abused quite a bit. This time it applies.
1: Okay.
2: There's a once-in-a-lifetime opportunity. We have partnered with our friends at Blauser Safaris, the Aurora Rhino Conservancy, and Blauser USA to bring folks really a once-in-a-lifetime opportunity to be a part of something really special. It includes a one-of-one Blauser R8 with special engraving of rhinos on it. It is exquisite, beautiful wood, incredible engraving, and an amazing hunt at the Blauser Safaris property there called Snay Revere Safaris. Incredible opportunity there with some great animals and a rhino experience, a rhino hunt. And then last but not least, being part of the hands-on efforts that they have for their rhino conservancy to ensure that population continues to thrive. This is all built around that. The dollars raised from this benefit that, and it really allows somebody to go take their family, experience that rhino conservancy, experience the important work that they do, and really put their stamp on a major conservation project.
1: A major conservation project. This will benefit the rhino abundantly, and it's part of the auction tonight. What else?
2: Well, we have got more incredible artwork this year than I've ever seen. We've got great artists from around the globe. There's a really special piece, really emotional piece from Cobus Muller. Cobus will be in the crowd. He has done a piece called Keepers of the Wild, and it's part of the auction that night. It's the most amazing, moving piece I think I've ever seen of African artwork. We got all kinds of great stuff that night, all kinds of great artwork throughout the weekend. It's tempting my taste buds each and every time I look at it.
1: Absolutely. You're on a roll. Let's keep it going.
2: We've got our partners with Field Ethos have stepped up again big time. We've got a Magnum Research revolver that has provenance. It's been donated graciously by Cole Hauser, who we all know is Rip from Yellowstone and Dutton Ranch. And Field Ethos has stepped up again along with Cole. This pistol comes from his personal collection. There's some signed memorabilia and merchandise that's affiliated with Cole and Field Ethos that will be along with it. It's amazing. We've got a great Botswana elephant and buffalo hunt brought to us by our friends at Tholo Safaris and Mike Murray, longtime partners with DSC. But it's hard to just name a few, Billy. I went through and every page is stacked. We've got an island hunt for desert rams brought to us by Mexico Hunts. We've got an incredible Mexican Central Plateau whitetail hunt from La Palmosa, our friends there, Emilio Rangel and our partners. British Columbia, you want to go fishing? I showed you this steelhead trip earlier. Miller Outdoors, Scott and Kayla Miller have donated an amazing steelhead trip for the fall trip for either 26 or 27.
1: Yeah, these are trophy steelhead. You talk about one of those steelhead on a fly rod. That's a pig on a rope right there. You don't want to miss out on that if you're a fisherman. And you're talking about some high-end items here, but there's something for every budget in this auction.
2: There surely are. You know, we've got, whether it's fishing trips or hunting trips, North America, around the globe, there truly is something for everyone. And let's not forget some incredible artwork, jewelry, furs. You can spoil Robin if you want. We've got a lot of incredible things, really, for all types of budgets, with the note that everything goes to support DSC Foundation, the important work that we do.
1: Yeah, absolutely. You betcha. Well, it's a big weekend. It's an important weekend. Russell and I are going to talk about where these dollars are going to go. But so much hard work, and we have to tip our hat to the volunteers that make this happen. It's phenomenal.
2: Well, that's as we've talked about many, many times, that's the secret sauce of Dallas Safari Club. That's in our DNA. The DSC 100 volunteers greet you at move-in as an exhibitor, and they wish you well as they've helped you load out at the end of a successful show. They're there on the floor to help all attendees and exhibitors navigate the show, navigate the day. They're the ones that make it happen.
1: Yeah. Hey, come on out and join us this weekend. We're just going to have a wonderful time today and again tomorrow, raising very important dollars for conservation efforts, wildlife, wild places, and, of course, the future of what we do, very important to us as well. I know you're enjoying it, Brian. Your feet are hurting, got to be hurting, but two more days. Hang in there.
2: We're going to make it. Let's finish strong. Visit us at the show. Visit us online. And if there's anything folks need, all they have to do is ask. It's a very welcoming crowd.
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0: In God We Trust. That fishing story you just told? Not so much. Come on, it's Camp House time at Kinder Outdoors.
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2: 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And the raffle drawing will be 2 p.m. tomorrow. Mm-hmm. And it'll be a live feed on our social. So you can watch the drawings and you'll know if you win. Of course, you'll get an email confirmation right away. But we're excited. There's tons of good raffle items and silent auction items. And even tonight on the gala, Foundation Gala, go to onlinehuntingauctions.com. And log in to the DSC Foundation Gala or the DSC Silent or Raffles.
1: We have more fun raising money than anybody else on planet Earth. We do it right at the Dallas Safari Club. Why? Why do we? This is a ton of work. Why do we do all this?
2: You know, DSC is a unique animal, I say. We raise money and we give it away to a conservation, education, and some to advocacy, some for our D.C. governmental affairs work we do. Our education work, we don't have our own education program per se, but we go out and identify good programs for youth. We sponsor youth sporting teams. We sponsor some of the camps, the summer camps, the brigades camps, and the youth mentor hunts and the adult mentor hunts, and we get behind all of those good programs out there, and then that money goes into, you know, we're actually putting it back where it needs to be to get these youth back engaged in hunting and keeping them in the outdoors.
1: And you brought it up earlier in the show, when you hear Dallas Safari Club, people's the minds go to Africa instantly. And guess what? We do send money to Africa. We help those folks over there who are in dire need. We're probably, if not the, we are one of the very top fights against poaching on planet Earth at the Dallas Safari Club. But that money is right here at home as well.
2: It is. Over

0: 50% of the funds raised stay right here. Yeah. And a large portion of those stay in the state of Texas, and especially on the education side of things. But we do a lot of work in Africa, as you mentioned, but we can take dollars go a long way over there. So it doesn't take as much to have a huge impact. And so our conservation work over there, our anti-poaching that we do, and we have some education programs over there as well. We're trying to keep those youth engaged as starting as young operators in PHs and keeping them from taking the wrong path.
1: Yeah, absolutely. You know, when those poachers over there look up and they see that DSC logo on that helicopter, they know they're done. They're out of business.
0: They are, and I think there's a second one of those helicopters going to be in there this year, you'll be seeing. people don't realize how important it is, you know, for us to help or to get behind those units over there and work. There's so much poaching going on over there, and people don't realize how bad that problem is. And hunters, you know, the dollars raised by hunters and the dollars raised by DSC over there, you know, we're still putting the proteins in the communities and the different things like that, but we're doing legally and ethically.
1: Yeah. Absolutely. Here in the States, even if you're not a Dallas Safari Club member, you benefit every single day from DSC. If you're an outdoors man or woman, a fisher, a hunter, a sports shooter, up on Capitol Hill, jumping up and down on those politicians, those decision makers' desks every day of the year is Dallas Safari Club.
0: Correct. We have two people in Washington, and one of them, our governmental affairs director, Erica Turgeson, mm-hmm. who's at the event this week having some seminars, brought some people from D.C. down to get a better understanding of what we do. And, you know, we advocate for things as we do state. I mean, she works on state policy as well, and not just Texas, but all over the U.S., and works with other conservation organizations. And, but there's a lot of things that we don't think about is the importation of animals from different countries. That's a constant battle.
1: Yeah.
0: And that's what she's doing those things on a daily basis, and you have to stay ahead of those.
1: Absolutely.
0: So she does a great job for us, and we, you know, if you're here at the show, I look forward to you meeting her and hearing more about what all she does do in D.C.
1: Lots of great seminars today. Lots of things going on throughout the day that you want to be a part of. Everything you need to know is at biggame.org. And, of course, if you want to go hunting or fishing, this is your start. This is a dream come true for you. Come walk around this expo. You have experienced lots of great trips as a result of the Dallas Safari Club auctions and raffles through the years. What's one that really sticks out?
0: Probably the first one I purchased, my first international trip was purchased at Life Member Breakfast.
1: Wow.
0: And it was a New Zealand trip. And my wife looked at me and said, "What'd you just buy?" And anyway, that probably opened the doors to me of, you know, what's out there. You know, I, as a kid growing up and aspiring to be a hunter, international hunter, and you know, thinking I'd never get there, that was probably one of the most that opened the doors for me. And it was a New Zealand tar hunt. We had a blast. The outfitter that we hunted with, we're still really close. They're here at the show this weekend.
1: Wow.
0: As well. We've become like family to us.
1: Yeah.
0: As many of the other the outfitters that I've hunted with since then, it's hard to explain or describe the feeling. But when you go stay internationally with someone for a week or two, they become part of your family.
1: Yeah, absolutely, they do. I've got there's a rancher in West Texas. I talk to him on the phone 3 or 4 mornings per week. He's 94 now, and I haven't hunted on his place in over a decade. But these lifelong bonds. that are formed and take place at his family. And you said it earlier, it's like a DSC family reunion. Give us the hours one more time for today, Saturday, and tomorrow, Sunday, and ticket prices.
0: So the hours today are 9 to 5 and Sunday 9 to 3. $25 for a day pass, $35 for two. As I mentioned, if you can get here today, go ahead and get your two-day pass because I know you're going to want to come back tomorrow.
1: Yep. Can we buy a life membership or a annual membership at the event?
0: Absolutely, and I encourage that. There'll be our Mark Rose. I'll give him a shout-out. He's a volunteer, long time. He runs our membership. He'll be at the front desk, him and Peggy, and they'll be welcoming you there. And buy that $1,500 for a life member or 1 year for $100.
1: Yeah.
0: So I would encourage you to go ahead and get that life member because once you see this show, you'll want to be a part of it moving forward.
1: Absolutely, you will. Well, we're at the Gaylord Texan Resort in Grapevine, big foundation banquet tonight. Big day ahead. I'll let you get out on the floor and get started, Russell. Thanks for your time.
0: Billy, it was good catching up with you, and I look forward to seeing you on stage tonight.
1: Hey, we're going to have fun. We're going to have a big time tonight. Proud to serve as MC for that Dallas Safari Club Foundation Gala tonight, right here at the Gaylord Texan Resort. I'm going to grab a cup of coffee, stretch my legs a little bit, but hey, come on back. Meet me right here in the Kinder Outdoors Camp House.
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15: News this hour at Town Hall. I'm Bob Agnew in Washington. Iran says there were no U.S. strikes overnight for the first time in nearly 2 weeks. As tensions still remain high over control of the Strait of Hormuz, Iran's health ministry said that Iran had a peaceful night. The U.S. Central Command has not commented. Sirens did sound early today in Saudi Arabia's Yanbu and Jizan provinces in an alert over a potential danger, which was later lifted. Public policy expert Matthew Continetti says the problem with trying to hammer out a peace accord with Iran is that the regime there simply cannot be trusted.
16: We've had a ceasefire in this conflict technically since early April. And then in June, we had the Memorandum of Understanding. And in both cases, the Iranian regime said that they would open up the Strait of Hormuz to international shipping. And in both cases, they were lying.
15: Continetti was interviewed this week by the Salem Radio Network. Looking ahead to the midterm elections, not that far away now, and conservative analysts believe the Democrats may have painted themselves into a corner when it comes to their policies. Here's correspondent Ken Lorman.
17: They believe the party's move to the left on issues like crime and transgender policies is alienating mainstream voters, while support among Hispanic and Black voters is slipping. They also point to demographic trends, red state gains from the next census, and declining influence in media and academia as signs Republicans could hold a long-term advantage if the GOP doesn't squander the opportunity. Ken Lorman reporting.
15: President Trump returned to the stage of the rescheduled White House Correspondents Association dinner last night at a hotel that he helped to refurbish.
18: But it's great to be back at a place that I know very well because I built it.
15: And the president last night assuring the journalist, with which he's often at odds, that he had scrapped the most biting part of his planned remarks. More from Town Hall.
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0: in a small room in Philadelphia. They put their names to a document that would change the world. The Declaration of Independence wasn't just a breakup letter for King George. It was a bold statement of principle that our rights don't come from government, but from God, that all men are created equal, and that liberty is worth risking everything for. Today, 250 years later, those words still matter, because America isn't just a place. It's an idea. An idea born in courage, sustained by sacrifice, and passed from generation to generation. Celebrating America 250. 101.1 The Answer, where Little Rock comes to talk. There's a real battle going on, not only for our future, but that of our children and grandchildren. How do we ensure they have it better than we do? One way is to keep listening to us. 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
24: Did you hear about the magic tractor?
2: I heard about it, but what about the magic tractor?
24: It turned into a field. Ba-dum-bump. So Tom from Canton, Michigan said, I love your show. I listened to it on Wham 1600. Thank you for the joke, Tom. 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
2: 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Well, if you do not already have, you soon shall have, if you planted zucchini, a boatload of zucchini coming out of your garden. And I believe, is it not August the 8th is Leave Zucchini on Your Neighbor's Porch Day? Is that not correct?
24: I think so.
2: Okay.
24: Yeah.
2: Whether you like your neighbor or not, and there's also stories, and you know how you hear stories, or maybe this is true or not, but the stories were always in the month of August, you always wanted to keep your car doors locked, otherwise you would wind up getting in your vehicle and finding a big bag of zucchini, because people would randomly find car doors that were unlocked and put zucchini in the car. So there's some things in which we can do with the zucchini outside of eating it. Now, you can harvest zucchini at any size, from the little small baby zucchini up to baseball size, a baseball bat size. But the larger you get, the more mature the seeds are, and the tougher the skin and the particles of the zucchini can be. Now, whenever on the farm, if they got oversized, you did two things with them. You made relish out of them, or you threw them to the hogs. That's what you did with them, especially if they got really, really big. We had one, and we gave it to we put it in the chair of a local sponsor that we were visiting, doing a garden talk for. I think, was it not like 8 pounds? Was that not?
24: It was like as big as a baseball bat.
2: It was a small child, looked like, sitting in the chair.
24: Yeah.
2: We never heard, hey, where did this, we went in and put it in his office and put it in his chair, and nothing was ever more said about it.
24: I forgot about that.
2: Yeah. Yeah. So there's things in which we can do with zucchini. Now, based on the size, that will dictate what you can do with it. So if you are going to pickle them, you want smaller cucumbers, obviously. If you're going to do something like stuffed zucchini boats or noodles, you want more younger, tender squashes, zucchinis, in order to process them correctly.
24: Right. So the stuffed zucchini boats.
2: Yeah.
24: This is something that you have made. I guess I've probably made it too. But what do you do here?
2: I take and split the zucchini down the center and then take all the seed out of it and leave about a quarter to a half inch of zucchini material, the skin and the shell, kind of like you would carving a pumpkin type of thing. And you flip it up and you've got two canoes that you can put your meat in and your seasonings, or if you're going vegetarian, you can do it that way as well, based on the size and the recipe. Time and heat will vary. You can do rice in it, meat, beans, whatever you want to put in it. Zucchini noodles, low carb, people will do that.
24: Now, the zucchini boat, if you are using meat, you want to make sure you cook the meat.
2: Yeah, everything is pre-cooked. It's like a homemade pizza. You pre-cook everything, and then you put it on the dough. You put it on the crust and slide in and let everything kind of join together, and then that's what you've got. One of the things that people will do with larger zucchini is make zucchini bread.
24: Yeah, you can make zucchini bread. This is popular. I've been eating this for a long time. I remember eating it when I was a kid.
2: Isn't that the one where it tastes like
24: it tastes like banana.
2: Banana bread. Yeah, that's right. Okay.
24: So basically what you do is you got to find a recipe that you like, but you just shred the zucchini and then you make sure you strain it very well, because zucchini does hold a lot of
2: moisture. Oh, it's like a sponge.
24: Yeah.
2: It is the mushroom of the vegetable world.
24: Yeah. And then you add that to the zucchini bread. Now you can make it like kind of cinnamony. You can make it more like chocolatey. I even did like a lemon zucchini bread once. So lots of options.
2: And when I say mushroom of the zucchini, of the vegetable world, it will absorb whatever flavor. And we're partial to Black Beauty zucchini. We do grow some yellow crookneck, but the Black Beauty, you can infuse whatever flavor you want into it, especially in like a stir fry, and it will hold it. It's really nice. Kind of like tofu. It's kind of like tofu that'll hold the flavor, right. Hold whatever flavor you want.
24: So zucchini bread is delicious. The zucchini pie.
2: Yeah.
24: So that's like an apple pie, but not.
2: Right. You find your favorite apple pie recipe. Do everything that the normal apple pie recipe says, except for add the apples. Use zucchini instead. Nobody will know the difference. End of story. There you go.
24: And chocolate zucchini muffins. I guess you could do like other zucchini muffins, but the cocoa powder masks the green color, which is great like for picky eaters. So you can make basically what are called chocolate muffins, but then you add the zucchini, sneak some zucchini in there, some extra nutrients, whatever. So that is one. I've had some chocolate zucchini muffins and they are good. Zucchini cake. So this is like a pound cake type dessert.
2: Uh-huh.
24: But you use a bundt cake. I think people make pound cake and bundt cake. And then people put cream cheese frosting on it.
2: And it's like the banana bread, you wouldn't know that it was zucchini?
24: Right, right.
2: Now you got to follow the recipe because, again,
24: it's a spice zucchini cake, so it's going to be like a spice cake.
2: Add a little ghost pepper extract.
24: Not that kind of spice. Like cinnamon, nutmeg, stuff like that. That kind of spice.
2: Christmas spices.
24: Yeah, the Christmas spices. I made a spice cake for Christmas once. It was really good.
2: Now, what you can also do is you can designate one plant and leave the zucchinis on them for harvest, for the seed production. Now, the one thing you want to be aware of, if you've got other like vegetables, you've got pumpkins or you've got other varieties of squash, this is not going to work for you because you're going to get cross-pollination. But if you're only growing Black Beauty or Crookneck or whatever variety of summer squash here that you're growing, and you are far away from anybody else that's growing it, then you can leave and grow. They will grow 5, 7, 8 pounds, and they're going to have very large seeds, just like you buy at jungseed.com, and you can save the seed. Now, the plant is going to produce a certain number of zucchinis, and it's not going to grow anymore because its job is to reproduce, get mature seeds, and shut down. You're done. It's done its job. Move on. Another thing in which you can do with zucchini is have it longer. Store it.
24: Yeah, you can store it in the freezer.
2: Well, you can store it in the freezer, yes. Go ahead and talk about that first.
24: So a lot of people will do this, they'll shred the zucchini, like a food grater, food processor, whatever, and they would grate it, shred it, whatever you want to call it. Then you press out as much moisture as possible, and then you freeze it in Ziploc bags, lay them flat and freeze them to be thawed out later for winter soups, quick breads, etc. And that's a really great idea.
2: The other way you can do it is, and we've done this a couple of years, at the end of the season, we let a couple of zucchini get much larger than what we would normally be comfortable with having them be. So I'm just going to pull arbitrary numbers to kind of get you a picture in your mind. If it's 12 inches long by 2 inches in diameter, if you're normally going to harvest it that size, we will let it grow to about 16 or 17 inches long and about 4.5 inches in diameter. Cut it off clean from the plant and store it in a cool, dry place. Not kind of like in a cabinet, not so much in a basement. And if we're harvesting this in, let's say, late August, early September, I've had them last all the way till March. Now, the longer you wait,
24: the woodier it gets.
2: Yeah. Right. So this is not something that you're going to make a zucchini boat out of. This is something in which you're going to utilize, cut in thin chunks or cubes, and throw into a stir fry to absorb some flavor and just add more material. I don't know the nutritional decline in which that has, but it is not, nature does not design it to sit on a shelf in a controlled environment for 6 months, like a spaghetti or butternut squash or acorn squash can do and does very well.
24: Right, but it is an option. I personally don't like it when it's been sitting around for a long time. It's not my favorite.
2: But it can be done.
24: It does, again, gets woody and kind of, I don't know. Yeah, just woody.
2: Tough.
24: There we go. That's a good word for it. So then you can as Joey had mentioned, zucchini relish. We also have done what's called mock zucchini pineapple.
2: Right.
24: And that is delicious. You basically are making like canned pineapple, but with zucchini. You peel the zucchini. You only take like the meaty part, not the peels. When you do make zucchini relish, you can leave the skin on. But with the mock canned pineapple.
2: Made with zucchini.
24: It is like pineapple. You make it in pineapple juice. It does seem like pineapple.
2: You pop it open and people think you've canned pineapple. No joke.
24: Right.
2: Well, hang out with us when we return some helpful insects in your garden.
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2: 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Well, oftentimes we hear more about the bad bugs in our garden. Something's eating this. This bug is white and it's flying around. I got a million of these. This doesn't look good. We're going to talk about some beneficial, fun, interesting bugs that probably and should be and are in your garden that you're just not seeing.
24: So you might be asking yourself, what are beneficial insects? Beneficial insects are helpful garden bugs that either pollinate plants, control pests, or both. In fact, most insects in the backyard are not harmful. Only about 10% are destructive. The rest are either beneficial or harmless.
2: Kind of like people in society.
24: Right. So they're pretty much. So they're playing an essential role in the healthy garden ecosystem, and some are just there to be there.
2: Yeah, 10% of society is certified, whatever you want to call them, and the rest of the other 90% are actually decent people. So
24: there's three different...
2: When I say that, people are listening going, yeah, I know three of those people.
24: Right.
2: Uh-huh. All right.
24: So there's three different main categories of beneficial insects. There's pollinators. So these are like bees, butterflies, flies, moths, things like that. Predators, these are insects that eat garden pests, and then parasitizers. These are insects that lay eggs on pests, controlling them naturally. So beneficial insects are important because they help control different things in your garden. They just help your garden better, happier, whatever. So
2: make it balanced.
24: One thing, a beneficial insect is a ladybug. Ladybugs are predators. They eat aphids.
2: You think they're pretty, but when you look at what they do, they are mean little things.
24: They are. They're like little I don't know.
2: Warriors is what they are. Yeah.
24: Yeah, pretty much. They're going to eat all these aphids. They can eat up to 40 aphids in an hour. Now, with that being said, sometimes you have an aphid problem. Somebody might say, get some ladybugs. Get some ladybugs off the internet.
2: Well, not
24: so
2: much.
24: This is good and bad. So while ladybugs do eat aphids, if you release them in your garden, there's no guarantee.
2: Oh, the neighbors have got all my ladybugs now.
24: Yeah, there's no guarantee they're going to stay there. They fly, right?
2: I mean, you get 1,500 in an envelope, and yeah, it's marketed that you do it.
24: You get 1,500 of them?
2: Yeah, and then you put it, you water down an area, and then you release them and in the evening so they won't fly away.
24: Eventually, they're going to fly away.
2: Yeah, unless you're putting them in a greenhouse, which don't do that. It's nature. They're going to fly wherever they want. There's no guarantee that they're only going to stay in the Smith's backyard because they, Beverly Smith bought them. Oh, we can't go anywhere else. They're going to go wherever they want.
24: Right. But you could always give it a try. It sounds kind of fun.
2: It would be, it's really cool if you have kids.
24: Yeah.
2: Absolutely. But if you are an avid gardener, it's not going to be beneficial. You can teach kids, this is how this also works. Based on where you're at in the country, praying mantises, cocoons, right. You can get those, and those kind of will stay in the area much more than ladybugs.
24: Right. So then there's adult green lacewings. These feed on pollen and nectar, but their larvae, they are preyed upon, prey upon soft body garden pests. So that's something to keep in mind if you see the lace wings. I don't think the lace wings really bother people or...
2: If you didn't know what it was and it landed on your table or your patio, you'd be like, whoa, what's that?
24: Yeah, because they kind of look alien-like.
2: Uh-huh. So does a praying mantis.
24: Yeah. I've never seen it. I don't think I've ever seen a praying mantis for real because I think I lived...
2: We're too far north. Now, down in where I'm from, Southern Illinois, and if you're trying to figure out where Southern Illinois, the Randolph County, we're about an hour south, north-ish of SIU Carbondale. That's where I grew up. The Salukis. So praying mantis, they will fly. We've seen images online where they will kill birds and eat them. They are the most evil looking thing you ever did see, but they are the most beneficial insect bug that you can have in your garden. They do tremendous amount of beneficial paroling they'll eat other beneficial creatures like butterflies, bees, hummingbirds, and even other birds.
24: Just something to keep in mind is that they will eat they will eat anything.
2: Yeah.
24: They'll eat each other. So that's one thing to keep in mind. I don't know why you would want to release these, especially if you don't live in the correct area, but maybe...
2: There was a story years ago in the Milwaukee area where somebody had created and had several of them growing or living in their yard, but it's just too cold up here, I believe, at least at this point in our existence for them to...
24: I think they're cool looking.
2: Yeah, they are. Another one is spiders. Now, we get a lot of questions, and we've gotten a lot of questions over the last 10 years about, I've got spiders in my garden. How do I get rid of them? You don't want to get rid of spiders. They are the exterminators of your backyard.
24: Yeah, I don't really know why spiders not in your home. I can understand if they're in your home, maybe they bother you. They don't bother me, but maybe they bother you. But if they're in your backyard, that's their home. They were there first. So, they're good at keeping pests under control. Obviously, you know, most people know they build webs, they catch prey that way, but also jumping spiders and wolf spiders are good at keeping pests under control. So it's not just the weavers, it's also all of the spiders.
2: I understand that people don't want to walk down the tomato row and get smacked in the face with 5 or 6 or 7 spider webs. I get that. But the overall abundance of benefit that the spiders provide is really well, and based on where you're at, some of these spiders are not, you know, the nicest. You don't want to get bit by any spider, but they do a really good job. Ground beetles is a large group of predator beetles that are beneficial to both adult and larva form. They will eat a wide range of insects, including caterpillars, nematodes, silverfish, slugs, thrifts, and weevils. So while insects like Japanese beetles should be controlled in the garden, you don't have to crush the beetles that you see. And you'll like, if you have a board or a sack or something that you've laid out and forgot about, you flip it up, you'll see these things come out underneath it. And they got like little pinchers on the front, like little claws. They look bad, but they're really good for the garden.
24: They're bad for other bugs, but they're not bad for you.
2: Now, and again, you can look up good beneficial insects for your garden, so you can identify, is this really a bad bug, or am I just uneducated because it looks evil, but it really isn't? It's kind of like, you know, it's kind of like people. We all have predetermined ideals about somebody when we walk up to them. We don't even know them, but it's built into us. We've grown up. We've been instilled or influenced by possibly our parents. Like, you don't want to fill in the blank. And until you walk up to that person, they could be the nicest person in the world. So you have to have the mindset of, I like you until you give me a reason not to. Same thing with bugs. Unless you give me a reason not to like you, I'm going to let you be.
24: Right, absolutely. So soldier beetles are an important predator of aphids, caterpillars.
2: They do not wear uniforms, by the way.
24: Potato beetles, pay attention, and Mexican bean beetles. So like many beneficial bugs, they are attracted to plants that have compound blossoms. So something like yarrow and Queen Anne's lace, if you're trying to think of what something that has compound blossoms look like.
2: You want to identify those plants as well. Robber flies is another one that is has extra long legs. Robbing flies are bug eating machines that were they're on our side. They are unlike horse flies. They do not attack humans, which is good because the horse flies, you know, they'll bite your neck and everything else. But they go after a number of common pests. So you don't want to scare them away or try to attack or kill them. And you want to identify them because if I'm just telling you, a robber fly or flies, you would not even guess what this thing looks like unless you looked it up and did a search.
24: No, you got to look it up. It looks like
2: it looks like something from it looks like something from the Arnold Schwarzenegger movie. One of those whatever movie that he's, you know,
24: RoboCop.
2: Yeah.
24: Yeah, it is. It is kind of RoboCop-esque.
2: Or the one they did in Australia with Mad Max. It looks something like that.
24: Yeah. So let's talk about we can talk about hoverflies.
2: Parasitic wasps. Let's do that one.
24: All right, parasitic wasps are it's a group. They're very tiny, so you probably don't see them work. However, they are very effective. So the most common one is called a braconid wasp. This will lay their eggs on the backs of the tomato hornworms and other caterpillars. They form these white cocoons you see on these caterpillars' back, like these tiny little white cocoons. And if you see the parasitic caterpillar or wasp, don't kill it, just move it elsewhere in your garden. So you would see this on a tomato hornworm, these little larvae, and it's basically sucking the life of the tomato hornworm and dealing with it. So that's one of them.
2: And this is one of those things where we talked about earlier. They attack the bad bugs and then utilize the bad bugs' energy to grow their offspring.
24: So then there's the Trichogramma wasp. They're minuscule wasps. Several of them can fit on the head of a pin. So they
2: That's
24: lay their,
2: tiny.
24: That's tiny. They lay their eggs inside the eggs of over 200 different insect pests, preventing the pests from hatching, from ever hatching in the first place. So you might not see those, but they're hanging out somewhere. And then the tachinid fly looks like a house fly, but it's an active parasitizer of corn borers, gypsy moth, caterpillars, grasshoppers, Japanese beetles, squash bugs, and green stink bugs.
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2: I know. 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
1: 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We'll start with this question here. What's our first question here?
3: Don't really exist anymore, but are really interesting.
1: Okay. I'll go first. Blacksmithing.
3: So that was going to be my answer.
1: Really? You were going
3: to happened to all the anvils?
1: They're all here.
3: Where are they?
1: There's all kinds of anvils around.
3: Where?
1: A lot of farms still have a lot of anvils.
3: Really?
1: Oh, yeah. We had an anvil.
3: You had an anvil?
1: Yeah. The anvil itself was probably 200 pounds, and then it was sitting on top of another, like a concrete circle barrel, and that was another probably 200 or 300 pounds.
3: So the anvils are still like around.
1: They're still around, yeah.
3: Okay, so you know how I watch Gilmore Girls?
1: Yeah, for those who followed the program, yeah, we know that, yeah.
3: So the main character Laurel, I was asking what happened to all the anvils, and now you've answered my question. So, and she was like, where'd they go? Did they melt into other things? Aren't they really heavy? Did somebody melt all the anvils? So, yeah, blacksmith, I agree, that is an interesting job.
1: Yeah.
3: But people, there's still some blacksmiths.
1: Right. They're like, reenactors. And then there's true blacksmiths. You can go online and find somebody that will take this piece of rusty old piece of metal and heat it up and turn it into this phenomenal knife. Mm-hmm. And it's really beautiful.
3: That's what I mean. There's still real life blacksmiths. It's just not as common.
1: Right.
3: Right. So what candy should be flavored as a vegetable?
1: I don't know. I'm sure if you had like tomato flavored Jolly Ranchers.
3: I was going to say tomato too. I thought you were going to say carrots or something.
1: Cucumber. Like. There is cucumber candy.
3: I
1: is there not?
3: I don't know. Maybe.
1: Oh, okay.
3: But tomatoes would be like the only.
1: Carrots.
3: Yeah.
1: Peas. Garlic. Some people would like to have like a garlic sucking candy. I don't think, you know, it'd keep the vampires away at night. That for sure. You got anything else there?
3: No, just tomato candy would be good. I like anything tomato. So if money was not an issue, unlimited, what two things would you do?
1: What, you want to go first or no?
3: No, you go first.
1: Make sure everybody has food and everybody's mental health is taken care of. Get the help they need.
3: I would agree. The same. Yeah, food and mental health.
1: This is not very fun for the listeners if we all agree on the same. We have not. She has not seen these questions at all. I came up with these and then these were locked
3: Apparently,
1: away.
3: We're just in sync today. All right. So items people have too much of in their home.
1: I'm going to say Taco Bell seasoning packs. That's probably one, because if anybody goes to Taco Bell, you know, you've got a drawer stuffed full of...
3: Yeah, they give you like 8,500.
1: Or the, if you go to a Chinese restaurant, you got the soy sauce packages.
3: Yeah.
1: I would think... and another one is the little bricks that you plug in your USB cords with.
3: Oh, yeah.
1: Because you remember, and maybe some of you don't, there was a time, not too many years ago, in which if you had a family of five and you had five cell phones, you had five different chargers, five different ports that go in five different phones.
3: Yeah, and then you had a car charger specifically, and it probably
1: for your specific phone.
3: And it probably cost you like $25, uh-huh. Some ridiculous amount. Yeah, and now it's like you can't even move 2 feet and there's a charging cord.
1: But then either the government got involved or the companies got involved and said, okay, we're going to have one universal charger for the Android, one universal charger for the Apple devices, and now we've got the same cords will fit anything. May not speed charge, but now we've got more bricks and power bricks than we know what to do with.
3: I'm going to say that people probably have too many reusable containers in their home. So whether it be like the Tupperware type containers or some sort of, you know, equivalent to that, because I don't think people are saving leftovers as much as they used to.
1: No. I've been in homes where they say we don't save leftovers, in the trash it goes.
3: Yeah. And I love leftovers, so I would be so sad. All right. So what is your rule on tipping?
1: Yeah. What is your rule on tipping?
3: I tip, you know, I tip.
1: It's out of control, first of all.
3: How's it?
1: You go to a sub sandwich place.
3: This is different.
1: I want a number 11, and then they pull it up and blah, blah, blah, and then they give it to you. You pay $14 for it.
3: Yeah. So I agree.
1: And then you swipe your card and it says 20% tip, 30%, 50%, you know.
3: Okay. So here's the thing. Yeah. If it's a job or like a place that you are not like being seated, ordering off a menu, somebody's bringing you drinks or whatever, bringing you appetizers, you know, if it's not like an actual sit down restaurant, as mm-hmm. we would call it, I will tip, or I won't tip. Unless for some reason I got like phenomenal service. Sometimes, like if I'm out and about and I can't decide on something and I'm like at a place and they're like helping me, I will tip then. But if it's a situation where it's like I go in, order my sub, and then get to the cash register, like that's their job.
1: Right, right.
3: Back 20 years ago, tipping was like not a thing. So I don't know why it's become such a thing now.
1: Hey, you tip for this, you tip for that. Oh, you got your car washed, it cost you $19. Would you like to tip? No, I don't want to tip now.
3: So now that's my, like you said, it's getting out of control. Now, I do tip, you know, sit down place. I usually tip a minimum of 20%. If they do a little bit better, I might tip them a little bit more. They do a horrible job, they're still getting 20% because you don't know what's going on behind the scenes. Maybe they're not the reason why your food got here late.
1: Right.
3: Maybe they're not the reason why you didn't get your ranch on the side. Whatever.
1: But if it becomes a continuous bad experience, we don't go back.
3: Yeah, I wouldn't go back.
1: Right.
3: Yeah.
1: What is your thoughts when you watch an old TV show or an old sporting event? You want me to go first? Because you don't...
3: I don't know.
1: Like, if you watch an old race, an old wrestling match, an old basketball...
3: I don't watch that.
1: Okay, but I'm follow the question here. An old TV show. What are your thoughts? My thoughts are, is like if I watch an old IndyCar race, like let's say it's 1963 or 69, two things come into my mind. How much of the equipment is still even relevant today? I know the winning car is in the museum. Is there anything else that came from that race? And how many people are still alive that attended that race?
3: You're so morbid. I know, like, you know, we're watching Adam's Family, and you'll be like, those people aren't still alive.
1: Well, it's 1963.
3: I know.
1: But, like, at the Silverdome in Detroit, WrestleMania 3, Hulk Hogan, Andre the Giant, supposedly, like, 93,000 people were there. How many of those people are still with us today?
3: I don't think about stuff like that.
1: Okay.
3: All right, so do you like people watching people making what?
1: Yeah, what do you find? I find it fascinating watching people make baskets and then back to the blacksmithing.
3: I made like three baskets.
1: I know, but you see these in like even the indigenous people, they

0: like, it is what it is. Like, or they'll be like, living the dream.
1: Uh-huh.
0: And it's like, there's more to life than just being, you know, it's usually like in a work situation. And like, yeah, I know work is not always ideal, right? But at the same time, it's like, this is why you can live your dream, is because you have a job and you have a job to go to. And I just feel like there's so much negativity in the world, and people just like to say stuff, or wait till you get older. What am I waiting for? Right. I'm older. I mean, right. Yeah, like I've been through some stuff, but like I'm having a good time.
1: Or the other one, wait until your friends start dying.
0: Yeah.
1: Okay. So I've got three of them. One is when people say things like that. Okay. Example, you have a night table beside your bed so you can put your phone or your drink or things like that on it in the middle of the night.
0: How many phones and drinks do you have?
1: I know, but I'm using as a reference.
0: Yeah.
1: The other one is, hey, what did you do last night? Oh, we went over to the friend's house, Bob's house. He cooked us steaks and we had a really good time. Oh, you're making me hungry talking about that. That's so annoying. Whether it's 8 o'clock in the morning or 9, I'm telling you what you, and then all of a sudden, oh, we had steak and we had French fries. Oh, you're making me hungry talking about this. Be quiet. I don't, what, really?
0: Right.
1: Also, if you know what I mean.
0: Okay.
1: You know, the tomatoes were really big, you know, the size of a baseball. You know what I mean.
0: Why does that bother you?
1: It just does.
0: I'm going to say that more now.
1: I'm sure you will. Got time for a couple more.
0: I'll probably forget. I also don't like it when people, you'll say like, and I know sometimes people do this to relate to you, but you'll say like, oh, I cooked some really good stir fry. I cooked the best stir fry.
1: Uh-huh, yeah.
0: And it's like, just let me tell you about my stir fry.
1: Right, right.
0: Yeah.
1: Fastest you've ever driven. We're past the point of legal repercussions on this. So how fast do you believe or remember you ever driving a vehicle?
0: 130 miles an hour.
1: Okay.
0: What about you?
1: I think about 110.
0: I got you beat.
1: Uh-huh. What was you in? What kind of vehicle was you in?
0: I was in my very old Honda Civic. It was not old then. And I was foolish. I was in my early 20s, so my frontal lobe was not fully developed. And it was late at night, and I was on 94 between somewhere in the Milwaukee area. And my friend and I were driving back from somewhere together, but not together, like in separate cars.
1: Uh-huh.
0: And he started to go fast. He was in this tiny little Mitsubishi car. And I was like, I'm going to go fast too. And I did. But then I got kind of freaked out because we got, if you know Milwaukee at all, we got like close to the stadium, and then like the lanes kind of get more narrow. And so then I slowed down. And now that I'm telling this story, people that might know me might be like, oh my goodness, clutch their pearls. But yeah, it was fun, but it was scary.
1: 130, it was a daytime or night?
0: It was late at night.
1: Wow, okay.
0: Yeah.
1: Mine was in the daytime on Oak County Line Road. It was in a 93 Mercury Cougar. And whenever I let off the let off at 110, that front end just kind of sank back down. She was coming up. It was, yeah, it was fast.
0: It was fun, though, wasn't it?
1: One time, and that was good enough.
0: Yeah, exactly.
1: A video sound or song that brings you back to your childhood or teen years.
0: I can't say this. I'm just kidding. I don't know. I guess, like the Arthur Sean PBS.
1: Yeah. Because I remember, and I'll keep this PG, I remember in growing up in Southern Illinois, it was WSIU Channel 8 out of Carbondale. They would always have Arthur on like 4 p.m. and then there was the bunny had his own show. Remember? I don't know what the bunny.
0: Oh, Buster?
1: Buster.
0: He had his own show?
1: Yeah, and then it would be animated. He would go to people's like school and homes. And you remember this?
0: Yeah.
1: And it didn't play one day, but it played at like 8:30, 9 o'clock at night, because it was about a family that had two same-sex parents. And the PBS station had to play it, but they played it well be past what they felt was a safe time, because at that point, that was very highly controversial.
0: Right.
1: And they didn't feel that was somebody made an executive decision.
0: Mm.
1: What about you?
0: You
1: still watch the Gilmore Girls stuff, and that's 20 some odd years old. The Office is a good one.
0: Yeah, I think, again, like I said, the Arthur jingle, theme song, whatever you want to call it. Probably,
1: I got into like the music really big in like 97, 98. So, you know, what was going on then? You had Spice Girls, you had Usher, you had, George Strait was real big, Alan Jackson was really big in that mid, Shania Twain. You had kind of that genre of these people that are still

0: active today, 30 some odd years later.
1: Right.
0: The one who dated Kurt Cobain, what was her name?
1: Oh, Courtney Love.
0: Courtney Love. She was she was big then. Third Eye Blind was big. In those days.
1: Was that your favorite music era?
0: No, I'm just telling you, those songs.
1: Foo Fighters.
0: Yeah.
1: Soundgarden.
0: Those songs take you back to that time.
1: Yeah.
0: And you kind of like, you listen to it, you're like, oh, wow, that was, okay, I'm back. I checked out a little bit.
1: Like, I still listen to The Offspring, and I still listen to their very first album.
0: Uh-huh.
1: And it's probably one of my favorites forever and ever.
0: No Doubt.
1: I never liked No Doubt.
0: You never liked No Doubt?
1: I did not like Gwen Stefani.
0: Celine Dion with the Titanic thing.
1: Oh, yeah.
0: Yeah.
1: Have you ever seen the Titanic?
0: No,
1: Oh, yeah, that's right. You have not.
0: I have not. Mm-hmm. For those who are don't want to know the ending, the boat sinks. So I don't want to ruin it for you, but it does go down.
1: Joey is not a movie person.
0: No.
1: And I am. So it's kind of funny.
0: Yeah, the last movie I watched with you was New Year's Eve.
1: P.S. I Love You.
0: P.S. I Love You. New Year's Eve 2007, I think. We watched it in a movie theater.
1: It would have been New Year's Eve 2007. 2000.
0: Right. Yeah. Now, I'll watch part of Smokey and the Bandit or Days of Thunder or something like that, but very rarely will I sit through an entire episode of a movie. So,
1: no.
0: 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You can certainly do that. You understand how it works now. When we return, it's going to be your garden questions and our garden answers.
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4: All right, so I know coffee grounds are good for spreading around your planting area to add some nitrogen back into the soil, but what about unused brewed coffee? My wife and I always seem to make a full 12-cup pot, but 80% of the time we have 1 to 4 cups left over. Instead of dumping it, would it be beneficial to pour on my raised beds? So,
0: well, you make as much coffee as you want, but that seems like, to me, a little on the wasteful side.
4: Right, like maybe make
0: coffee's not cheap from the last time I checked, and I don't drink any, but okay.
4: Anyway, it's okay.
0: So you can do this, but there is some things you got to be aware of.
4: So fresh or pure brewed coffee is acidic and highly concentrated. To avoid burning plant roots, it must be diluted with at least 10 parts water.
0: Right.
4: So you
0: every 10 cups of water. So it's
4: so if you were like, this is not something you're going to casually add to your house plants, I guess, unless you took and you like saved it for some reason. But this is not terrible for raised beds, but you do have to dilute it.
0: So you only want black coffee, and you don't want to have anything added to it. So you're not like any kind of cream or anything like that. You don't want to add any of that. You just want pure black coffee and go from there. Zucchini question. We had a lot of zucchini start off at the same time, and now they are all turning yellow and getting soft and black at the end. What should I do, or did we do something wrong? The little green baby zucchinis are turning bad and not maturing. Well, this can be two possible problems. One, it can be a calcium deficiency or lack of available calcium being picked up into the plant, like tomatoes with blossom end rot. Or two, a lack of pollination, which is more times the answer to the problem. So you want to take the female flower, which is attached to what would be the vegetable, the zucchini, and you want to find the male flower and take a paintbrush, toothbrush, some type of Q-tip, and move that pollen from the male to the female, and that should allow that plant to know that, okay, it's been pollinated correctly, and you won't have that drop, that zucchini drop. Also, you want to make sure they're properly watered and the soil is damp like a sponge, not wet and soppy. So there's your two situations there that could resolve what you are dealing with. Well, with that, we are out of time, and we thank you for your... Well, hang out with us next week. Tune in the program where we'll be discussing seed saving, what you need to do this summer, this fall, as well as what we talked about briefly, growing fall garlic. Our guest is author Pam Hubert will be with us, and we'll answer your garden questions. So until next week, for
4: Holly Baird,
0: I'm Joy Baird, and we will see you in the garden.

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1: News this hour at Town Hall. I'm Bob Agnew in Washington. Public policy expert Matthew Continetti says Iran is happy with the current status quo in the war.
2: I think the Iranians are comfortable with the low-intensity conflict where they fire one volley of missiles at us, kill a few of our soldiers terribly, and then we respond by firing back, but in a limited capacity.
1: Continetti made his comments in an interview this week with the Salem Radio Network. Iran does report there were no U.S. missile strikes overnight. That's after 13 consecutive days of strikes against the Islamic regime there. War Secretary Pete Hegseth says the war has cost $37.5 billion so far. He defended that budget and the need for more money for the war at a Senate hearing this week.
3: President Trump's following a simple logic. The military requires a generational investment to deliver on peace through strength.
1: Hegseth provided the new estimate, a $95 billion proposed package, during a combative Senate Appropriations Committee hearing. House Republicans advanced a $95 billion package on Thursday. The Senate has yet to take it up. President Trump returning to the stage of the rescheduled White House Correspondents Association dinner last night. As you may recall, the first event had to be canceled earlier this year because of a gunman who showed up. The president joked about the cost of the new Waldorf Astoria where this event was held, comparing it to the expense of the refurbished Federal Reserve headquarters proposed by former Chairman Jerome Powell.
4: Because I built it for $2.9 billion less than the Federal Reserve building, which is a lot smaller, by the way. Figure that one out.
1: And the president told the reporters there he was trying to be on his best behavior and took out some of his most biting remarks that he had been planning to say last night. On Wall Street on Friday, the Dow closed up by 235 points. The NASDAQ lost 161. The S&P 500 enjoyed a four-point gain. More from townhall.com.
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1: The U.S. government has enacted new tariffs ranging from 10 to 12.5% on 60 trading partners and officially kicking in July 24th. The president told reporters he thinks that the new tariffs will hold up to scrutiny in the courts.
6: We put the tariffs on. They're very standard tariffs. The other way was easier. I thought the decision by the Supreme Court was not a good one. But we have many forms of tariffs, and all we did is go to B, you know, follow the line B. Now, B is something that's been used many, many times for years and very standard.
1: The president cited failures by these trading partners to curb imports made through the use of forced labor. The president says the U.S. will open formal investigations into the European Union's trade practices. He claims the bloc has been unfairly levying billions of dollars in fines against U.S. tech giants like Google and Apple. More at townhall.com. Canada throws a party for the new bridge between Detroit and Windsor that opens on Monday. The span set to compete for travel in a corridor that carries hundreds of millions of dollars in international trade every day.
7: Canada is celebrating a new bridge spanning the river between Windsor and Detroit.
8: It is my honor to welcome you to the Gordie Howe International Bridge.
7: Chuck Andery is interim CEO of the Windsor-Detroit Bridge Authority. Canada paid an estimated $6.4 billion to build the bridge. A recent agreement says they'll share some toll revenue with the U.S. U.S. government for 15 years. Michigan will also get a share, but not until Canada's costs are recovered, likely decades in the future. Canada scratched the participation of Michigan and U.S. representatives at the gathering after President Trump suddenly announced 50% tariffs on Canadian goods would kick in mid-August. Audio courtesy CTV. I'm Jennifer King.
1: And that new bridge is seen as one of the most significant infrastructure achievements ever in Canada's history. You'll find more of these stories at SRN News.
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0: Welcome to Johnny on the Spot, where we talk openly about gold, silver, and what's really going on in today's precious metals market. I'm Johnny with CMI Gold and Silver here in Phoenix, Arizona.
1: And I'm Shannon. We're a family-owned precious metals firm, and we've been helping Americans buy and sell bullion since 1973. On this show, we cut through the noise and share what we're seeing day-to-day with our clients, so you can make informed decisions about precious metals.
0: Our topic today is, what are precious metals? What characteristics must a metal have to earn the distinction of being precious?
1: My father started CMI Gold and Silver more than 50 years ago, and we've served clients nationwide from the beginning through education. So we're here on the show to share what we've learned over decades in this business to help you decide if physical precious metals make sense for you.
0: Yes. So again, today's topic is what makes metal precious? What characteristics are required to be classified as precious? And what metals have earned the distinction of being precious metal?
1: There are three basic criteria. A metal must be 1, natural, 2, rare, and 3, valuable.
0: Number 1, natural. It must be naturally occurring metal from elements that come directly out of the earth.
1: 2nd, it must be rare. Precious metals must be genuinely rare and exist in only relatively small quantities. The requirement excludes metals such as copper or iron. Interestingly, aluminum was once so difficult to refine that it was once treated as a precious metal. During the 1850s, aluminum was more expensive than gold. Emperor Napoleon III of France used rare aluminum cutlery to honor his most distinguished guests, as it was considered a luxury. Aluminum's precious metal status ended around 1886 with the invention of modern, efficient smelting techniques. So, let's move on to the third criteria for a precious metal. Number 3, it holds real value. Even a rare metal won't be deemed precious unless it holds economic and cultural value.
0: Well, most are familiar with gold and silver being precious metals. They've always been regarded as money, jewelry, and art. But there are other precious metals to consider that are also precious because of their high industrial demand, such as platinum, palladium, rhodium, ruthenium, iridium, osmium, and some of these most people won't even recognize.
1: Gold, silver, platinum, palladium are the most well-known precious metals and often referred to as the Big Four. Some lesser-known metals are considered part of the 6 PMGs, platinum metals group, along with platinum, palladium, and palladium. Now, these additional, some additional metals included in the platinum metals group are rhodium, ruthenium, iridium, and osmium.
0: Yeah, rhenium is often considered a precious metal because of its rarity, high value, and industrial use. But rhenium is not typically considered one of the 6 PMGs according to geological and industry definitions. It's chemically different. Now, let's talk about the other key characteristics of precious metals.
1: Three additional characteristics of a precious metal include inertness, and that is they do not oxidize or corrode easily. Another is industrial application. Beyond jewelry, they are critical for industrial components. And another one is investment. They act as a safe haven during economic instability.
0: There are certain chemical and physical characteristics shared by the elements we know as precious metals. They're highly resistant to corrosion and have a high melting point and hardness. There are some other characteristics shared among them. In fact, the majority of today's precious metals appear close proximity to one another on the periodical chart of elements. Most notably in the transition metal section, transition metals are metallic elements known for high melting points, density, density, and catalytic activity. Six of these particular are platinum metal groups, or the PMGs, are chemically and physically and anatomically similar. These PMGs are the densest known metal elements and found in the same ore bodies when they were mined and are highly durable. Though not synonymous, precious metals are often noble metals. Noble metals are less reactive than many other metals, so over long periods of time, they won't corrode or rust, helping them to retain their value.
1: Okay, let's talk about gold and silver.
0: Yeah, so gold, it's the first of the big four precious metals, and it's been a symbol of wealth for thousands of years. Known for its durability, which makes it resistant to corrosion, and its malleability, which makes it easy to shape. It is also an excellent conductor of heat and electricity, making it useful in industrial applications such as electronics and dentistry. But gold is mostly known for its use in jewelry and as a store of wealth in the form of gold bullion coins and bars. The world's largest gold producers include China, Australia, and Russia.
1: Gold as a precious metal is entrenched in its history. Historically, in many societies, through a process of selection, people have settled on gold as a medium of exchange and commodity. Gold has become money. In contrast to printed money, an increase in the supply of gold money is not going to set an exchange of something or nothing for something scenario. Gold was first valued for its beauty and scarcity thousands of years before it was formalized as a medium of exchange. Its history began as early as 5000 BC in Egyptian jewelry, but gold used as currency began about 700 BC with Egypt using gold rings as standardized weight. The first recognized pure gold coins were issued by King Croesus of Lydia, which is modern-day Turkey, around 560 to 550 BC. Gold was later used as a universal medium of exchange by Greeks, Romans, and later European powers. Gold then transitioned into the formal gold standard as it served as a backing for paper currency until the early 20th century.
0: Well, today it's used as a safe haven asset. It's a hedge against inflation and a reserve asset for central banks. But why gold? What is it about gold versus another metal that has made gold a form of money?
1: Okay, well, we're digressing here. For more information on gold as an investment and a store of value and why it is so, visit our YouTube channel for several videos related to gold and silver.
0: Okay, then, let's move on to silver, all right? Both precious metals, gold and silver, have been used as currency for thousands of years. Silver, another of the big four precious metals, is less rare than gold, but has a higher industrial demand.
1: True, and like gold, it has high conductivity and reflectivity, making it useful for electronics, solar panels, mirrors, and medical technology. It's also widely used in jewelry and investments. Major silver-producing countries include Mexico, Peru, and China.
0: Well, silver is precious metal because of its extreme rarity, enduring durability, and high demand driven by its unique aesthetic appeal and physical properties. As a rare element in the Earth's crust, it's chemically stable, resisting tarnish and corrosion. It has a unique combination of industrial indispensability and as a physical investment for a store of value. As a limited physical asset with high demand surpassing supply, it serves as a tangible inflation hedge.
1: Silver was first mined around 3000 BC in Anatolia, modern-day Turkey. It was used as money before gold was used as money, serving as a standardized currency in Mesopotamia as early as 3100 to 2700 BC. While gold was used for ornaments earlier, silver's use as a weight-based standard of value predates the widespread monetary use of gold. The first standardized silver coins, such as the Athenian tetradrachm, were minted and widely circulated, marking a major shift in how silver was used as money.
0: Well,
1: go ahead. But let's move on to some lesser-known metals, such as platinum and palladium.
0: Well, I think we should start with platinum. It's another of the big four precious metals. PT on the periodic chart is rare, it's dense, it's highly valuable, silvery white precious metal known for extreme corrosion resistance and durability. primarily mined in South Africa and Russia. It is essential for catalytic converters, jewelry, and industrial applications because of its high melting point of almost 3,200 degrees Fahrenheit. It's one of the heaviest elements, roughly 60% denser than gold. It is difficult to extract, often found with nickel and copper, requiring intense multi-stage refining, primarily found in South Africa. Now, 80% of platinum supply comes from South Africa, but also from Russia, Canada, and the U.S.
1: Platinum was discovered in South America by indigenous peoples with artifacts dating as far back as 600 BC. It was long considered an undesirable, inferior, or counterfeit metal by Europeans because its extremely high melting point made it difficult to work with because of the limited technology at the time period. It was established as a new metal by 1750. And when new methods made it malleable were developed in the later 1700s, it became more widespread. It is used today by some investors to diversify within their gold and silver holdings.
0: Yeah, Shannon, do you remember when we visited the Vanderbilt summer home? It's called The Breakers. It's in Newport, Rhode Island, and we learned that Cornelius Vanderbilt II decorated the walls of the morning room with platinum.
1: Yes, about 20 years ago, the conservator wanted to know why the silvery metallic surfaces adorning the morning room walls had not tarnished in more than a century, and so tests were conducted. He expected the walls to be aluminum, but finding platinum instead was very interesting.
0: Another interesting metal is palladium, the fourth on our big four precious metals. It's the least well known. But palladium is also a chemical element. Its symbol is Pd. It's discovered around 1802. Palladium is an extremely rare silvery white precious metal, roughly 30 times rarer than gold, and about 15 times scarcer than platinum. Because of its extreme scarcity, all the palladium ever mined could fit in a typical living room. It's primarily obtained as a byproduct of nickel and platinum mining. Like platinum, it is also used by some investors to diversify within their gold and silver holdings. It is heavily used in the auto industry, mostly in catalytic converters, and which has also seen high demand over the past couple of years.
1: Palladium spot price is volatile, similar to that of platinum, because the main producers, Russia and South Africa, are not able to provide consistent supply because their supply is often linked to political circumstances. Some palladium is mined in the U.S. and Canada, but palladium is expected to remain in scarce supply. And investors must consider its price volatility and the future of its use in fossil fuel cars when considering investing in it. While sometimes less expensive than platinum, it's physically scarcer, making it one of the rarest precious metals on Earth.
0: Yeah, both platinum and palladium also have some industrial uses, but their history as a monetary commodity is not that of gold and silver. Because of their supply and demand fundamentals, they're tricky. These metals become tricky to trade and are considered more speculative. Most of our platinum and palladium customers buy because they already own gold and or silver.
1: Yes. Okay. So now let's talk about rhodium, another silver white looking element. We do get calls from time to time about this metal. It is generally accepted as the rarest and most expensive metal. Rhodium prices are notoriously volatile and mostly traded. Rhodium is mostly traded in the dealer market, not on public exchange, but it can be found. Rhodium reached its all-time high in March of 2021, with its price nearing $30,000 per ounce. The record price was driven by severe supply deficits, rising demand from the automotive industry for catalytic converters, and strict new emissions regulations. Rhodium was as low as $500 an ounce in the early 2000s.
0: Yeah, rhodium, known as the rarest and most valuable precious metal, often significantly more expensive than gold because of its high demand in pollution control. Rhodium is difficult to mine. It's shiny, reflective, and has a high melting point. Rhodium production is about 30 tons or less a year. For context, gold production is about 2,500 to 3,000 tons a year. Rhodium is also used in catalytic converters, as we've mentioned, and almost 80% of the demand for rhodium and palladium come from the automotive industry. 80% of all rhodium is mined in South Africa.
1: Rhodium is a lustrous, bright, silvery white metal with good reflectivity. It was discovered in 1803 by the English chemist and physicist William Hyde Wollaston, not long after he discovered palladium. Rhodium is particularly used as a final coating in fine jewelry, increasing durability.
0: Yeah, rhodium's price is influenced by factors such as supply disruption, especially in the large production areas, changing in automotive regulation, and other market conditions. Also, it's very costly to mine and refine rhodium. All these factors contribute to its high and volatile pricing.
1: Okay, the next platinum metal group member is osmium.
0: Yeah, osmium is hard, brittle, and bluish white in color, making it extremely difficult to extract. It's recognized as the rarest non-radioactive element and the densest naturally occurring element. It is about twice as dense as lead. A sugar-cubed size piece of osmium weighs about 5 pounds. Shannon, I think that's cool, and I'd really like to get a piece of osmium for my next birthday gift. I just think it's cool because it's so dense and hard. But osmium is used in just small, tiny amounts for pen tips, high-quality fountain pens, aerospace applications, electrical contacts that need to last like forever.
1: Well, because of its high density, it is often used in scientific equipment where a heavy, durable, and stable material is needed. As the rarest non-radioactive metal, crystalline osmium is often 30 times more valuable than gold and is becoming popular as a high-end investment in its crystallized form. At nearly $2,500 a gram, which is about $77,000 per troy ounce, you might be waiting a while for that osmium paperweight.
0: Wow. So that 5 pound sugar cube, when you do the math, is worth more than $5.6 million today? Honey, I think I'm worth it. Well, because of its rarity, it's among the most expensive precious metals, with small samples costing thousands of dollars. Osmium is mostly found in South Africa, North America, and Russia. Osmium was discovered in 1803 by another English chemist, Smithson Tennant. He identified the element along with iridium by examining and testing platinum. So let's just move on to iridium.
1: Okay, iridium. It's extremely rare, and it has an annual production of just 3 tons. It is the most corrosion-resistant metal, often used in specialized crucibles and for strengthening alloys. It is silvery white and very durable, lending to its use in medical implants and aerospace equipment. Iridium is considered the rarest metal in the Earth's crust, found in very low concentrations and over 40 times rarer than gold. It is extremely dense, hard, and corrosion-resistant metal, primarily found in meteorites and as a byproduct of nickel mining.
0: Wow. As of March 2026, iridium prices are extremely high, often trading around $150 to $250 per gram, or about $5,000 to $8,000 per troy ounce. Prices fluctuate based on market demand for industrial applications like hydrogen technology. South Africa holds the world's largest reserve and is the leading producer of iridium. As a major byproduct of platinum mining, South Africa dominates global supply, followed by Russia and other regions like Canada and North America.
1: Okay, the last of the six PMGs, and not as well known, is ruthenium. Like other metals of the platinum group, ruthenium is unreactive to most chemicals. Ruthenium is generally found in ores with other platinum group metals in the Ural Mountains of Russia and in North and South America. The element was discovered in 1844 and named in honor of Russia using the Latin name ruthenia.
0: Roughly 30 tons of ruthenium are mined each year, and the world reserves are estimated at about 5,000 tons. Now, ruthenium, like other platinum group metals, is obtained commercially as a byproduct from processing nickel, copper, and platinum metal ore. Small but commercially important quantities are also found in Ontario, Canada, and South Africa while extracting other minerals.
1: Most ruthenium produced is used in wear-resistant electrical contacts and thick-film resistors. A minor application for ruthenium is in platinum alloys and as a chemical catalyst. It also enhances corrosion resistance in titanium and enables high-density data storage.
0: Well, that's it for the platinum metals group, but there are a few other metals that I'd like to do some quick mentioning here. One of them is rhenium. It's a dense, silvery white metal that looks and feels like platinum. However, unlike gold or platinum, rhenium is not technically classified as a noble metal, which is a subset of precious metals that resists oxidization and corrosion. Rhenium is often ranked among the most valuable precious metals because it is roughly twice as rare as gold. Rhenium was discovered by the German chemist in 1925.
1: Okay, rhenium is named after the Rhine River in Europe, where some of the earliest samples were found. Rhenium is used in flash lamps for photography and for filaments in mass spectrographs and in ion gauges, but most frequently used as an alloying agent. It is critical in the aerospace industry for creating high-temperature superalloys for jet engine turbine blades. Commercial rhenium in the U.S. today is obtained from molybdenum, roaster flue dusts obtained from copper sulfide ores mined in the vicinity of Miami, Arizona, and other places in Arizona and Utah.
0: Yeah. Another notable mention is tantalum. It is rare, hard blue-gray ductile metal known for extreme corrosion resistance and a high melting point, primarily used in electronics for capacitors in phones and laptops. It is also essential for medical implants and superalloys in aerospace.
1: Major production occurs in countries like Australia, Brazil, and Canada. The extraction process involves complex separations from ore concentrates. Tantalum was discovered in 1802 and is often used as a more durable, cost-effective substitute for platinum.
0: Okay, can we talk about that precious metal unobtainium?
1: Absolutely. Your osmium request is absolutely unobtainium.
0: Oh, you're no fun. Well,
1: we've talked about a lot today, for sure. So for more information on products and the market, visit our website, cmigs.com. 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
0: Take care, God bless, and we'll see you next time on Johnny on the Spot. 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
3: In 1862, Abraham Lincoln signed the Morrill Act, helping states create colleges focused on agriculture, mechanics, science, and practical education. The principle was not centralized control, it was opportunity. Lincoln's Morrill Act reminds us that America can support education without surrendering education to Washington. Why did it matter? Because a free nation needs citizens equipped to work, build, steward, and govern themselves. Scripture gives work a sacred weight. In Genesis, God placed man in the garden to work it and to keep it. Proverbs honors the one who works his land. Paul warns against idleness and calls believers to earn their bread. Why does that still matter today? Because education should form capable people under God, not dependent subjects under bureaucracy.
4: 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We're 101.1 The Answer, where Little Rock comes to talk.
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6: On today's show, we got an update out of New York City as Mayor Mamdani has to respond to the anti-Semitic attacks on the streets.
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6: Welcome back to Secula. We are wrapping up our Defend the Defenseless week, so I want you to be a part of that today at ACLJ.org. But phone lines are open at 1-800-684-3110. And all too common start to this show, we are once again reporting about another anti-Semitic attack that happened on the streets of New York City. This, of course, comes after days and days and days of the mayor calling out, specifically trying to get people to go to the streets to protest. Benjamin Netanyahu calling for the arrest of Benjamin Netanyahu, creating a very big struggle in the second most populated Jewish area in the world, which is New York City. And this happened in the Upper West Side, I believe. This happened around 1:30 yesterday. Again, it's an area that has a large Jewish population. And a large Jewish population that we'd say, and I hate the way they put it, it's like a publicly facing Jewish, they're wearing a yarmulke, or they are wearing things that would let people know that they are Jewish and they're religious. And a man approached two different people, a Jewish man and an Asian man, and stabbed them while yelling Allahu Akbar. And currently they are, was the person been detained? I believe so.
8: Yes.
6: The person's been detained. They're talking about what it is. The mayor had to respond. Of course, this is on a Jewish holiday as well, a Jewish holiday really of mourning of the destruction of the temples. And at this moment, this is what's happening, again, on the streets of Manhattan. And the mayor put out a statement, at first saying, hey, this can't happen to our Jewish brothers and sisters. And by the end, saying, they're evaluating whether it's a hate crime. And maybe it's just a mental health issue. As if that's not, hopefully, one and the same.
8: Well, and once again, when you look at the statements, and I analyzed directly from last Saturday to today, what the mayor himself has been saying for a week now, and really since he became a public figure. But when you look at the timeline, and we're going to break this down for you in the next segment so you can hear exactly the words leading up to this attack yesterday from the mayor of New York.
6: Yeah, which didn't come until about 6:30 last night.
8: And how this builds. And even if you say, in that statement, as you said, he had to respond, he said, I have been briefed on today's horrific stabbings on the Upper West Side. According to witnesses and victim statements, the perpetrator yelled Allahu Akbar during both attacks. The NYPD's initial investigation suggests that mental health may have been a factor.
6: No kidding.
8: And here's the problem. He's trying to say that as though it weren't an individual yelling Allahu Akbar and attacking a Jewish person, as if... Let's just cover this. It was mental health.
6: It wasn't a religiously motivated anti-Semitic attack.
8: Here's the problem. When you use the rhetoric he's been using all week now, going after Benjamin Netanyahu, and then at the end of the week says, we looked into it, we can't do anything about this. He may, and I don't believe it, but he may still differentiate Bibi Netanyahu from Jewish people worldwide. But crazy people don't. And when you force for a week, architect of genocide, war criminal, we're going to do everything we can, and then the day before this attack, throw up your hands and say, we looked into it, we can't do anything. Maybe the federal government can, as if that's going to be the thing. Crazy people do crazy things.
6: That's right. And again, in a city that needs to protect its Jewish citizens, in a city that needs to protect everyone, but has fallen into chaos. And look, again, it's a place that I love. It's a place that I travel to probably most frequently outside of maybe the state of Florida. I'm probably in New York City more than anywhere else in the world. I love that city. I've lived there. I want to see it thriving. One of the most refreshing parts of being there, by the way, is you have a thriving, diverse community and a very safe Jewish community. But now, the times, they are changing. Phone lines are open, 1-800-684-3110, 1-800-684-3110. We're going to have special video presentations coming up a little bit later as well, as we are in Defend the Defenseless Week. We haven't talked a lot about our pro-life work, but we'll show you some more coming up.
9: We hold these truths to be self-evident, that all men are created equal, that they are endowed by their creator with certain unalienable rights, that among these are life, liberty, and the pursuit of happiness.
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10: In honor of America's birthday, we're redoubling our commitment to continue fighting against any attacks that would strip us of that freedom. 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
11: We've witnessed monumental legal victories, from defending the 14th Amendment and protecting our sacred American right to vote, the overturning of Roe v. 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But even with the many historic wins we've achieved, the battle is far from over. 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Countless unborn babies remain in jeopardy. And across the globe, innocent Christians are being targeted and killed across this country and around the world. 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
6: Welcome back to Secula. We are continuing our coverage of what's happening in New York City as anti-Semitism is clearly on the rise. And it's not just anti-Semitism now. We're talking about real violence. Like, we've seen people murdered. Yesterday, we saw two people stabbed while the perpetrator was yelling Allahu Akbar. At the same time, the mayor of the city is calling to take to the streets to protest Benjamin Netanyahu's appearance in America coming up in September. We also know Prime Minister Netanyahu will be in town, or in the States, later this week for Lindsey Graham's memorial service. So this is all happening at the same time as he's calling for this. And look, as Will said, you could disagree with the politics or the war of the Netanyahu administration. Guess who also disagrees with that? A huge chunk of the people who live in Israel. Just like a huge chunk of the people that live here don't support President Trump. That doesn't make them any less American, any less Jewish if they are Israeli, any less Israeli if they don't support who is in their political power. Doesn't mean we have to agree with them, but it doesn't make them any less of their own people. And what the problem is the American people, and really people outside of just the Jewish culture. This is on the conservative side. This is on the liberal side. Have not been able to differentiate somehow, or they play ignorance, that they can't differentiate between a political regime that they disagree with and all people of a certain ethnicity and background and race. If you want to know why the Jewish people have had issues over the years, you're looking at it right square in the eye right now if you don't see this as a problem. And the mayor just simply doesn't seem to really get it. It doesn't matter if there's a firebomb outside of his house. It doesn't matter if people are on the streets causing violence. It doesn't matter if they're bullying Jewish people in the streets because they are, you know, outwardly Jewish, because they're wearing a yarmulke or tzitzis or anything like this. And again, New York used to be the place, up until very recently, where you probably could see the most proud and loud Jewish culture outside of Israel. Now a lot of that has moved to South Florida. Why? Because they feel safe there. Because they have a governor there, they have mayors there that protect their communities. They're able to build bigger communities. And sadly, we've seen a lot of them abandon New York City. And when you look at the way this timeline rolls out, it is very, very clear what happens when you start spreading this kind of message.
8: Well, and I think as you brought up, Logan, take 2 seconds on X or on Facebook or Instagram and any social platform, and you understand that it is a dog whistle for racists, for anti-Semites. When you start talking about Bibi Netanyahu or Israel, they equate that with Jewish people globally.
6: Right.
8: You have to be ignorant to not understand that at this point. But here's the timeline of the mayor targeting Bibi Netanyahu, which he would probably claim, oh, of course I'm not talking about all people. He knows exactly what he's doing. And like I said, you would have to be a fool to not understand that at this point. But here's the timeline. Saturday, July 18th, just last Saturday, New York Times, the interview dropped with the mayor of New York, in which he said, I believe that Prime Minister Netanyahu belongs in The Hague. He's a war criminal who has been charged by the International Criminal Court. Whatever the law allows me to do in New York City, that's what I will do. He's already priming the crazies by saying, I'm going to get something done as long as the law allows me to. And then instead of this going away, he fixated on it for the entire week up until this point. On Monday at a press conference, yes, he was asked about it because he brought it up on that interview, but he spent a long amount of time at this press conference that was supposed to be about business licenses, something that a mayor should do. And here's what he said on Monday, July 20th. About Benjamin Netanyahu. He's subject to this arrest warrant for alleged crimes against humanity, for war crimes, and he is the architect of genocide against Palestinians in Gaza as Israel's prime minister. So now he's broadening it out. He's talking about Israel because he is the prime minister. He's the architect of genocide, crimes against humanity. These are not facts of my personal assessment. They are facts of public record. He is being judge and jury here. He is convicting someone. That's not the way the law works in America, where you're innocent until proven guilty, but he is convicting Bibi Netanyahu in the court of public opinion there. And then he reiterates this line, very important. What I've also made clear is my administration will follow all applicable laws. That's on Monday. Tuesday. So now, many days from his statement on Saturday, says this, in a video posted on X, everyone saw it. Benjamin Netanyahu is a war criminal, the architect of a horrific genocide against the Palestinian people. He is responsible for killing more than 73,000 people. Goes on and says, the list goes on. All as we Americans pay for the bombs that do that killing. Now he's putting it on you.

0: across the five boroughs. From sundown tonight until tomorrow, mourners will pause to reflect on the history and resiliency of the Jewish people. Because when this attack happened, it wasn't in a vacuum. It was also on a day of mourning for the Jewish people, on a holy day of the Jewish people.
1: By the way, a holy day that marks the destruction of the first and second temples. We are talking about, okay, something that they probably don't even want to pretend happened or existed. You know, we're talking about, again, this is more of any of the Jewish holidays. This becomes probably the most Israeli holiday.
0: Right. And then what happened yesterday, Thursday, July 23rd, a statement on X from the mayor. I've been briefed on today's horrific stabbings. According to witnesses and victims, the perpetrator yelled Allahu Akbar during both attacks. The NYPD's initial investigation suggests that mental health may have been a factor. It also, what could have been a factor? Your rhetoric.
1: Yeah.
0: Making this for an entire week the national focus on Bibi Netanyahu, Israelis, and then how you built it up and said, you know what? All as we Americans pay for the bombs that do the killing, and then says we cannot end the genocide on our own. We can decide whether our silence will become another weapon. He enabled this horrific attack yesterday. And you know what? He's also calling for protests around the UN General Assembly in September when Bibi Netanyahu's here.
1: I think people need to hear directly from the mayor. There's a couple different clips we can play, but I think one yesterday when asked, should they go protest when he's in town? Let's hear it, Bite 7.
2: I think one of the bedrocks of our city is protest. It is something that has been a part of what makes our city so special, that New Yorkers can express themselves, whether they are in support or in opposition, no matter on whatever topic. And I've always said that when we respect our Constitution, we also respect our First Amendment.
1: Has to remember who he is now, which is the mayor of New York City, not a activist figure in the streets, not one of the protesters. He can go out and, he still has his First Amendment rights and can say whatever he wants. But remember, you're leading the biggest city in the world. And maybe you should start acting like it. I'm sure the NYPD are thrilled that you are calling for people to take to the streets when he's in town.
0: Well, specifically, we have statements that have been reported. This is from the president of the NYPD Police Benevolent Association, so in a nonprofit police organization, that says the mayor's activist posturing puts police officers on the street in a terrible position.
1: Right.
0: Protests during the UN General Assembly are nothing new. But when the mayor of the city is actively calling for demonstrations, violent agitators will assume they have permission to cause as much havoc as possible.
1: Yeah, look what happened in Southern California. I mean, look at what happens when you call these protests to happen and the city kind of almost puts their stamp of approval on it. You see a lot more violence. You see a lot more destruction, fireworks, explosive devices, smoke bombs. And then, of course, then you have to have the response. And the response ends up looking worse than the actual protest because you have the NYPD or maybe it's the LAPD having to clear out certain areas to make sure streets are moving. And you've created more and more chaos already in a time when there is chaos happening, when the UN General Assembly is meeting in general, where blocks are already being blocked off just purely for security and safety of those attending, even in a non-controversial year.
0: Well, and the New York Post even got quotes from people that are within the NYPD saying cops just came off a crazy 6 weeks between the Knicks and the World Cup, working long hours every day, and now he's going to subject them to unnecessary problems. Mondami is nothing more than a cheap politician looking for cheap headlines. As we said earlier in the week, if he had been focusing all week on this business licensing issue and showing, like, look, we're going to make it easier for people to earn a living in New York City, we'd actually be saying, you know what? That's what a mayor should do. Instead, yeah, he's been fixating on Bibi Netanyahu and causing people that may have mental health issues to do crazy things by attacking individuals.
1: Yeah, global issues have nothing to do with the safety and security of New York City. We get back, I want to hear from you, 1-800-684-3110. Plus, we have a special video presentation because we haven't talked about it much today, but it is the wrapping up of our Defend the Defenseless week, and I want you to be a part of it. 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
3: 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Wade, and standing up for the religious liberty of our kids and seniors. But even with the many historic wins we've achieved, the battle is far from over. 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Countless unborn

0: babies remain in jeopardy, and across the globe, innocent Christians are being targeted and killed across this country and around the world. 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
1: We hold these truths to be self-evident, that all men are created equal, that they are endowed by their Creator with certain unalienable rights, that among these are life, liberty, and the pursuit of happiness.
2: Those are the words of our forefathers written in the Declaration of Independence. 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
3: Welcome back to Secular. I want to take some calls, actually, before we go to that special video presentation. Hold that for now, just because so many of you are watching and seeing this update of what's coming out of New York City. And we're talking about it, you know, at length today, because I do think it's important when we start, you know, taking this more serious approach to what the streets of New York and really become the streets of America look like. And when you have rhetoric that comes out of the right and the left, that both of them are focused on one issue, and you have Democrats that don't feel like they can be Democrats anymore because of the stance that the liberals have taken on Israel, but not even just Israel, what feels like on the Jewish people. And then you have the exact same thing now happening in the right, where there are conservatives who go, I don't know what I'm supposed to do now, because all the people I've followed for years have now turned their back on the Jewish people. What happens is this: actual violence in the streets. Every generation has had their issues with anti-Semitism. Every 100 years, if we go back to probably the beginning of time, there has been this. So we've all, oddly, those of us with Jewish ancestry, whether it's our parents, our grandparents, our great-grandparents, so on and so on, have heard the stories. And what we all kind of maybe blindly thought was maybe we were going to be finally immune to it. And then this is what happens. You have a moment 3 years ago where there's a major attack on Israel. Israel responds, and I'll say they respond aggressively. Some people are upset with the way they respond. I can respect that you disagree with the way that they responded. I don't agree with it, but I can at least say that's your political opinion. But somehow that turns into, let's kill the Jewish people in the streets. Let's attack them in the streets of New York during Jewish holidays on some of the most important days of the year. Let's go find people that are actively, openly Jewish. And I hate that that's even a thing, where it says you can't wear your Star of David, you can't wear a yarmulke, you can't do all of the things you do because it's your religious beliefs. And somehow it gets swept under the rug. It takes the mayor of New York City, who's been calling, and probably really one of the reasons this is all happening, takes him 6 hours to respond, to put out a statement that looks like it's AI generated, you know, carefully crafted not to anger his base of anti-Semites by saying, you know, it could be that it's extremism. It could be that we've pushed people to this, or it could just be this guy had a mental health breakdown. Either way, again, as if those are not one in the same when you're yelling these kind of things.
4: Well, and I think that's also, it should be something that offends a lot of people when the statement is, the NYPD's initial investigation suggests that a mental health may have been a factor, because there's mental health issues in this country. There's a mental health crisis for a lot of people, especially in a post-COVID world, right? There's a lot of these things that rise up. You know what? People that have a mental health issue does not necessarily mean though every person in that category is going to go kill people on a holiday. That's offensive. Should be offensive to a lot of Americans that may struggle with depression or things of that nature, and say, like, oh, you're just saying he had a mental health problem and that's your excuse that, oh, this man clearly would say, no, he was a crazy person. There's a difference. Yeah. There's a difference here. And he was incited because he's been seeing all of this in your city. And you know what? It's been going on for even before you were the mayor. And we've been calling it out and trying to fight against it. Because what did they do on Columbia University's campus? They were blocking people who were Jewish from going to class. They were intimidating them. Not because they were walking around saying, I support Bibi Netanyahu. Because they were Jewish.
3: Yeah, and look.
4: There is not a distinction in the eyes of the anti-Semite between Bibi Netanyahu and a kid trying to go to class at Columbia University.
3: We've taken some of those to court, and the ACLJ team is there for them when they need us. However, those are long, drawn-out processes. I wish it was faster. I wish we could have answers very quickly. And sometimes you get an apology. Sometimes you get some kind of settlement. But oftentimes, this takes time. We got a question or comments coming in. A lot of them are coming in right now. We got a few phone lines open at 1-800-684-3110. I'm going to take Kathy, who's an ACLJ champion, calling in Indiana. Go ahead, Kathy.
5: Can I ask a crazy question?
3: Sure.
5: Is there any way that either we can sue Mandandi to shut up or have him impeached and removed from office? This is getting to be ridiculous. He's causing major insight.
3: Yeah,
5: Kathy. Insurrection in this country.
3: Kathy, causing a lot of issues. I don't disagree with you. Now, can he be removed from office? I'm sure there is a process for that. But simply put, you're not a New Yorker. I'm not a New Yorker. It's not our decision. And the New York people, the New Yorkers, if you probably looked at the polls, they love him. He's a dynamic speaker, and he is. He's a gifted speaker. I'm not going to take that away from him. So was Barack Obama. So was Bill Clinton. So were a lot of people who I probably disagreed with their policies. They're gifted and dynamic speakers, and they can get a base excited. And this, sadly, is what his base wants him to do. Including, by the way, a probably large Jewish population in New York City. Maybe on the side that's not as religious, or that wants to support Mayor Mamdani. Now, the term is 4 years. Could you see a massive turn in New York? I think you could. I think you could see a really big slap back response, but you've got 3 years now to deal with this. And the chaos on the streets is going to continue to rise unless the mayor himself understands the damage he's doing. And my hope is there is that part of him that right now is just a young mayor excited for the job who wants to just get his base excited so he's willing to do anything, including incite violence against one of the bigger populations in his city. And maybe after the fifth stabbing, or shooting, or murdering, or protest that turns violent, or the next bomb that goes off in front of his house, which, by the way, already almost happened. I was there when they threw it at the front of Gracie. It happened. And still, he gets on, and he bloviates, and he does these statements, and it grows and grows and grows.
4: Well, and once again, this isn't even a situation where you can say, he doesn't even know what he's talking about, or no, he genuinely does just want to target Bibi Netanyahu and not Jewish people around the world, because we know for a fact how he ran. And remember, as people were yelling, globalize the Intifada, he ignored the questions for a very long time. He would not answer, will you condemn this phrase? Because what does it mean? Globalize the Intifada means terror everywhere against Jews. That's what that means. In plain English, if you are taking the Intifada, which was terrorism by Palestinians against Jewish people, Jewish civilians in Israel, if you are globalizing that, you mean take it everywhere against innocent civilians that are Jewish. He refused to condemn it. And then finally, when it got real close to election day, he said, I will discourage the term. He knows exactly what he's doing. This isn't some thing where he can claim ignorance about this. He knows what he's doing, and he's been doing it since last Saturday in full view because he was getting great press about this for him, great press for him. And what did it lead to? It led to someone committing anti-Semitic violence on a very, very somber day.
3: And I'd be willing to bet this is just the one we know about. There's plenty more happening. Phone lines are open for you. I want to hear from you. We got a second half hour coming up. We do have some special video presentations I want to run. because it is the end of Defend the Defenseless Week, which is highlighting our fight for the unborn and for those who defend them when they come under attack. We want to make sure we're there for them. These fights don't end today. They didn't end with Dobbs. They didn't end with the overturning of Roe. Your gift is doubled today to keep our fight going now at the state level. Go to aclj.org/defend. 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
10: The White House is rolling out its latest nuclear energy initiative. Here's Willie Nelson.
11: President Trump announced a major nuclear energy milestone from the Oval Office.
12: So these are the first new privately funded advanced reactors to turn on the United States in over four decades, and making sure that these groundbreaking designs were safe to build and test so quickly was a challenge that required a historic partnership between these innovative companies and our administration.
11: The White House says the administration is working to accelerate nuclear energy as demand for reliable electricity continues to grow. Willie Nelson, The White House.
10: The U.S. government is enacting new tariffs ranging from 10 to 12.5% on some 60 U.S. trading partners, and they're already pushing back. They kicked in on July 24th. Yesterday, the administration, citing failures by these countries to curb imports made by forced and slave labor. You'll find breaking news and analysis at townhall.com. A new income analysis is challenging claims that America's middle class is falling behind. Here's correspondent Ken Lorman.
13: Economist Steve Moore says Census Bureau sample data through May 2026 puts median U.S. household income at about $87,000. His analysis estimates real median income has risen 41% since 1984. The report adds that inflation-adjusted incomes declined during the pandemic, but have recently rebounded. The economic advisor in President Trump's first term says the policies of his former boss are behind the gains. Ken Lorman reporting.
10: The number of measles cases in the U.S. has now surpassed the record-breaking tally for all of last year, with still five more months of 2026 still to come. The Centers for Disease Control and Prevention logged 2,318 cases as of this week. More details at Town.
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15: In 1862, Abraham Lincoln signed the Morrill Act, helping states create colleges focused on agriculture, mechanics, science, and practical education. The principle was not centralized control, it was opportunity. Lincoln's Morrill Act reminds us that America can support education without surrendering education to Washington. Why did it matter? Because a free nation needs citizens equipped to work, build, steward, and govern themselves. Scripture gives work a sacred weight. In Genesis, God placed man in the garden to work it and to keep it. Proverbs honors the one who works his land. Paul warns against idleness. and calls believers to earn their bread. Why does that still matter today? Because education should form capable people under God, not dependent subjects under bureaucracy.
16: Information shared on the following program is for general information purposes only. 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
4: 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And it could force you to withdraw even more money just to cover the tax payment. And this is why some experts refer to your IRA 401k as a ticking tax time bomb. Welcome to Total Wealth Show with David Lucas. 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And I am David Lucas. And if you have an IRA, 401k, or any other tax deferred account, we have a great show planned for you today. And I am so thankful for your listening in. If you've tuned in for almost 16 years, or this is your first time to tune in, glad you're here. IRAs and 401ks can be a great retirement savings vehicle. Our government has made it easy for you to contribute money to these accounts, but there's a little known reason the IRS loves these accounts, because when your money grows, the amount you'll owe the IRS grows right along with it. That IRA and 401k really is a joint account between you and the IRS. You have a tax tumor buried in your IRA or 401k. Most of the people we see, most of our clients, are shocked at the size of their tax bill. See, a lot of people, if I ask them how much money they've saved in their IRA or 401k, they have a very good idea. Yeah, as of last week, my balance was $1,200,000 and whatever, right? Whatever it is, you get the big idea. But if I asked you how much taxes you're expected to pay over the next 10, 20, or 30 years, most people will say, David, I don't have a clue. But the good news is you have more control over how much you pay in taxes in retirement than any other time in your life. The IRS doesn't necessarily want you to know this, but there are ways you could dramatically reduce these taxes when you retire. And we're going to talk about these strategies on today's show. But first, I want to dive into why taxes could be a much bigger problem for the next wave of retirees than any previous generation. And as we talk about taxes today, we're going to talk about the difference between tax planning and tax preparation, but this is the T of our Thrive Plan, our signature Thrive Planning framework. T is, for taxes. Then we have H for healthcare. R is for risk. That would be in your investments. I is for income. V,
18: which we'll talk more and more about here on the show, vitality, because the reality is if you have all the wealth in the world, but you don't have the health or the health span to enjoy it, it really is meaningless. And lastly is E in the Thrive Planning Framework, which is estate and legacy. But most people believe they're handling their taxes wisely after all. They file the returns. They meet with their CPA. I mean, we file returns for people all the time here in the office for our clients. And they meet with their CPA. Maybe they hope for a little refund. But here's the hard truth. Tax preparation is not tax planning. Now, I will get to here in a moment why I believe taxes, even with everything going on with Trump and the Doge, the Department of Government Efficiency, I love all that. I'm very happy to see what they're doing. But I'm going to also talk about why I think that may not be enough. But first of all, when we're talking about, we're not talking about tax preparation. It is not tax planning. If all you're doing is filling paperwork after the fact, you're likely just handing over thousands, if not hundreds of thousands of dollars, more than necessary. Dollars that could be used to fund your future and not Uncle Sam's spending habits. So the question is whether you're paying, it's not whether you're paying taxes. The question is, are you paying more than you have to? So here's why I believe that even everything that we see in positive, if you're conservative like me and you see everything that Donald Trump is doing and the current administration to try to mitigate all of this government spending, the out of control spending. And so we hear this number, the real debt is $36 trillion and climbing. But really, that's just the tip of the iceberg. We all hear the national debt, $36 trillion climbing, but that number barely scratches the surface of what the government truly owes. The real debt, the fiscal gap, is much larger when you account for unfunded liabilities like Social Security, Medicare, other long-term promises the government has made without a plan to pay for them. So according to Penn-Wharton budget model, the U.S. fiscal gap, including unfunded liabilities for Social Security, Medicare, and other obligations, totals an estimated, get this, $162.7 trillion. Now, some estimates place this number even higher, approaching $200 trillion. So unlike the official debt that we always hear, the $36 trillion, somewhere in there, and growing, which only includes money the government has already borrowed, the fiscal gap measures everything the government has promised but has yet to fund. So the math doesn't lie. Even if economic growth skyrockets, the sheer size of these unfunded liabilities, I believe, makes it impossible to keep tax rates at today's historical lows forever. So can we balance the budget, right? All these cuts, and I think it's great that they're singling out the unprecedented. We didn't know how bad it was, the fraud, waste, and abuse, what Elon Musk is doing. This is all, these are all positive developments. The mind-blowing amount of corruption of people, these non-government NGOs, non-governmental organizations lining their pockets, all the stuff. You've seen the headlines. It's sickening. And I'm happy to see, I'm glad to see that all of that is coming to light. But the truth is the debt isn't shrinking. It's exploding. So I hope that I'm wrong about where taxes are going long term in the fiscal condition of the country. The U.S. debt has already exceeded $36 trillion, and currently it's around $1.8 trillion every year with no end in sight. Now, they're talking about maybe cutting $1 trillion in savings, and then economic growth could help bridge that gap. But again, the real problem isn't just the overspending, or the real problem isn't even just the current, even if they were the current deficit of $1.8 trillion, give or take a few billion here or there, right? The government has already made massive financial promises it cannot afford to keep without bringing in more revenue. According to the CBO, the Congressional Budget Office, entitlement programs like Social Security, Medicare, plus skyrocketing interest payments on the debt are set to consume more of the federal budget every year. And again, to President Trump's credit, he has taken steps to address a lot of the government inefficiencies, cutting regulations, reducing bureaucratic red tape, focusing on economic growth. All of that is important, and we may see some temporary extension of the Trump tax cuts, but while tax cuts and economic expansion help, They do not change the fundamental issue, and here is what it is. Entitlement spending is the real driver of debt. Now, granted, I understand. I've heard the stories, people 150 years old still receiving Social Security. I'm so glad that's coming to light. And that is so appalling to hear that kind of thing. It doesn't surprise me, the ridiculousness of faceless bureaucrats. I mean, the incompetence of the people that have been running our government is staggering. But while tax cuts and economic growth help, again, the fundamental issue is entitlement spending that is driving our debt, those unfunded liabilities. And so, unfortunately, I hope I'm wrong, but I don't think it's going to totally bridge the gap. A lot of the damage, it's already been done. Entitlement programs like Social Security, Medicare are politically difficult to reform. No politician wants to touch them and make meaningful changes. It is seen as political suicide. That's why no matter who's in office, the most responsible approach is to assume taxes will rise in the future and plan accordingly. Again, we may see an extension of the Trump tax cuts, but I think long term, it's like the former Comptroller General of the United States said, David M. Walker, I can give you a four-letter word that guarantees tax rates will double, and he says it's math. The real driver of this debt is all the unfunded liabilities. Think of this, and this will never happen, but what if the IRS confiscated all wealth in America? Because we hear the argument that, hey, just tax the rich more, make the rich pay their fair share. Well, according to the Federal Reserve, total private wealth in the U.S., everything owned by individuals from billionaires to small business owners to everyday Americans, stands around $150 trillion. Now, imagine the government did the unthinkable. They confiscate every single dollar out there. Every cent from every billionaire, every savings account from every business owner, every 401k, homes, stock portfolio, everything. Entire $150 trillion. It still wouldn't be enough. It wouldn't even pay off the real national debt. Our unfunded liabilities, the promises made by Social Security, Medicaid, Medicare, and other government programs exceeds $162.7 trillion. So even if the most extreme, unrealistic scenario where the government took everything from the private sector of the U.S., would still be drowning in debt. And that's before considering that that's a totally unworkable scenario, because if you kill the goose that laid the golden egg, as the saying goes, you took all the money, there would be a no economy. And look, I hope I'm wrong. I hope tax rates stay low forever. I hope current and future administrations find ways to foster economic growth, rein in spending, make the government more efficient, and I'm for all that. And I would love to be proven wrong. I think the prudent thing to do is, though, is to plan and assume. Plan. What's the old saying? Hope for the best. Like, plan for the worst, hope for the best. This is why I believe true proactive tax planning is so important. No matter if they extend the tax cuts or not, I believe that over time, the taxes could take a bigger chunk of your retirement savings. 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

0: You may think of the money you've stashed in your IRA 401k as being your money. But what the IRS doesn't want you to remember is that you still haven't paid one dime in taxes on this money. And these taxes could be a lot higher than you realize. We were just talking about that in the first segment. We were talking about even why I believe, with all the positive developments of the Department of Government Efficiency and the talk of cutting government and government waste, I believe it's still problematic long term. Hey, welcome back to the Total Wealth Show. I am your host, David Lucas, and we are broadcasting from Central Arkansas, broadcasting from the TotalWealth.com studios. And glad you're along for the ride. If you're tuning in for the first time, or you've been listening for almost, can you believe it? It's been almost 16 years now. We've been here on the air and on the airwaves here in Arkansas. So I am glad you are here. And we went a little over a little long in the other segment, so this one will be a little shorter, but I want to talk about why your taxes on your IRA or 401k could be problematic if you are not proactive. And we are talking about the T in our signature Thrive Planning Framework. 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T, of course, is for taxes, and we're talking about tax planning, not tax preparation. But one of the areas that a lot of people don't think about is the combined on the taxes on their IRA or 401k withdrawals, plus the required minimum distributions. Retirement comes with a whole new mix of tax rules and decisions, especially when it comes to your IRA and 401k. And for most of you listening, your IRA or 401k is likely your largest asset in retirement. The lion's share of your savings, most people we see, I've met with thousands of people over the last decade plus. And what I can tell you is most people we see and sit down with, most of their lion's share of their savings is in a tax postponement position. What do I mean by that? It postpones the tax, these IRAs and 401ks, and they postpone the tax calculation. So how and when you withdraw money could have a dramatic impact on how much you pay in taxes. Your IRA, your 401k, your Social Security benefits, currently up to 85% can be taxed as ordinary income. Now, I know the Trump administration, for instance, has been talking about no taxes on Social Security. You've got other investment income. Maybe you have a pension. But all of these things have one thing in common. You will be taxed on all of this money in retirement. So the key is to get in front of this as early as possible. This small investment in tax planning could yield large savings in taxes throughout retirement. And one of those areas that you can get ahead of is required minimum distributions. I've jokingly said in the past, RMDs, or required minimum distributions, the government's way of saying we're sick and tired of you not dropping dead. We want our fair share. Remember, when you put your money into those tax postponement accounts, the government gave you a temporary pass on taxes, but that pass comes with an expiration date. And that expiration date for most people listening is age 73. And when RMDs kick in, the IRS forces you to withdraw a certain percentage of your savings every year, whether you need the money or not. And of course, every dollar is taxed, you guessed it, as if you earned a paycheck, as ordinary income. And here's why this could potentially be a problem in retirement. Those RMDs push you into a higher tax bracket. So you've spent your life saving and deferring taxes, postponing them, but now you're hit with a tax bill every single year just because you turned 73. And if you don't plan for it, it could end up pushing you into a higher tax bracket, making you pay more taxes than necessary, forcing you to. Your Social Security could end up taxed. 85% of it could be taxed as ordinary income. Again, Trump is pushing for no taxes on Social Security, and we'll keep you updated on that as time progresses. Medicare premiums could double if your income crosses certain thresholds. Your Medicare Part B and Part D premiums could double or even more. And a lot of people, that is one that can be a big, big deal, because historically Medicare premiums are inflating at over 7% a year, and it mandatorily comes out of your Social Security check, which is inflating around, or historically a little around, give or take 2.5%. So effectively what this means, if you don't plan, you can see your Social Security, even though you're getting a cost of living increase every year, because the cost of Medicare is going up significantly faster historically, you're seeing your monthly benefit go down, down, down over time. And this can hit especially those of you that have large IRAs, 401ks, things like that. this can be significant. And this is why everything's interconnected. And this is why the importance of planning is so, so important. Because everything's interconnected. So if tax planning ties into this, and you could end up overpaying to the tune of hundreds of thousands of dollars in Medicare premiums because it's something that was overlooked or wasn't discussed, if you're just focused on your investments and you're not thinking about planning. And this is why it's so important. Like for us, it's our signature Thrive planning process. It is the foundation of the Total Wealth Plan, is because you have to look at all these things. You can't look at just one thing without considering all these variables, or you could end up overpaying significantly in taxes. And RMDs undoubtedly could push your Medicare premium significantly higher. Then, of course, there's other variables like stock market risk and forced withdrawals. Required minimum distributions don't care if the market is up or if it's down. If the market crashes, you could be forced to sell investments at a bad time, potentially locking in losses. And then, of course, the 25% penalty is brutal. If you forget to or miscalculate your required minimum distributions, the IRS slaps you with a 25% penalty on the amount you were supposed to withdraw, which is one of the biggest penalties, by the way, in the IRS, in the tax code. But the good news is you're not completely at the IRS's mercy. There are strategies, things you can do to reduce or even eliminate your required minimum distributions altogether. The key is you need to get ahead of this. Ideally, if you're 60 years old and you're listening to this, even 65, or you're 66, you've got a few years before those RMDs kick in. You have a lot of options. But the reality is, if you wait till required minimum distribution age, there's very little you can do, but it ends up any excess money that doesn't get spent goes into what's called a non-qualified account, which then you start getting a little love letter from the financial institution called Form 1099, which means if it's in a CD, for instance, you pay ordinary income taxes on that interest. Maybe it's in some dividend-paying stocks. Maybe you have some that is taxed at a preferential capital gains rate. But the reality is, whether you take the money out or not, you pay taxes on it, not just once, but over and over and over every year. But if you do some basic tax planning strategies, you can reposition a lot of this into a tax-free account where you never pay taxes on it again. The reality is, though, once you hit required minimum distribution age, your options are limited. This is why, ideally, to get ahead of this, if you're in your early 60s or even your mid-60s, this is the ideal time to take advantage of some basic, fundamental, foundational tax planning strategies. But we talked about the need for planning earlier. It's the T in the Thrive planning process. 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

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I'm glad you're listening. 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And if you missed the last segment, we talked about required minimum distributions, how they force you to take out money out of your retirement accounts, whether you need it or not, triggering higher taxes, possibly pushing you into a higher tax bracket and even increasing your Medicare cost. So the IRS has a plan for your retirement savings. The question is, do you? For years, they encourage you to postpone your taxes in your IRA or 401k. But what they didn't tell you is that later, they'd be coming for their cut. And thanks to required minimum distributions, they don't just hope you'll pay up, they force you to. And if tax rates go up in the future, guess who wins? And once you turn 73, well, for those of you born between 1951 and 59, it's 73. If you're born after 1960, RMDs, required minimum distributions, will start at age 75, which would mean that'll kick in around the year 2033, I believe, if my math is correct. When your required minimum distribution kicks in, the IRS forces you to start withdrawing this money whether you need it or not. That's right. Required minimum distributions are mandatory, and every withdrawal is taxed as ordinary income at whatever rate the IRS decides in the future. But here is the good news. There is some good news. There's a way to eliminate RMDs or required minimum distributions forever and turn your retirement savings into tax-free money, and it's called a Roth conversion. This is foundational inside our Thrive Planning process. Tax efficiency is one of the biggest areas we focus on. Taxes, minimizing your lifetime tax burden. Now, the Thrive Planning process, we're talking about taxes today, but there's healthcare. That's the H in Thrive. We would plan for medical, rising medical costs, having a plan to deal with that. Risk management, protect what you work so hard to build. Income, ensuring your money lasts as long as you do. Make sure you know how to pull from what account and when and how and why. Vitality is important, often overlooked, optimizing your health for longevity. And here's the key, health span, not just lifespan, but the quality of your life, because all this doesn't really matter if you don't have your health. And then lastly, estate planning is in our signature Thrive Planning process, which is talking about creating a legacy that lasts. But right now, we're focusing on tax planning, the T in Thrive. And a Roth conversion is one of the most powerful tax-saving tools inside the Thrive framework. And today, we're going to break that down, exactly why it matters. Now, there's literally hundreds of tax planning strategies, but a strategic Roth integration, I believe, is the key foundational strategy that every retiree should consider. Remember, there are no required minimum distributions on Roth, so the IRS cannot force you to withdraw money from your Roth IRA. That means more control, more flexibility, and more tax-free growth. 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I'm just thinking of somebody that I'm meeting with later today, a client. 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I mean, it goes on and on, but each person's situation is different. It gives them all kinds of flexibility and control. That person's situation, I know the tax savings were well north of $3 million through age 90, their anticipated life expectancy, and then the tax savings to their heirs was even greater. But this is foundational, tax-free growth and withdrawals. 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Now, there's a five-year rule and things like that. We're just talking about high level. But in general, what we're talking about is it is tax-free for life, even to your beneficiaries. And the other thing is you can lock into today's low tax rates. We talked about it. Right now, we're living in periods of historically low taxes. Now, I hope with Doge and the government efficiency and what Elon Musk and everything Trump's doing, a lot of positive things, I hope that it works. But with the $160+ trillion in unfunded liabilities, that's really what's driving the debt. And personally, I feel that
that's what has to be dealt with. And I'm not so sure that there's the political will to reform entitlement programs. Look, I hope that through cuts and through economic growth, we're able to dig ourselves out of this mess. But the reality is, I mean, even if you confiscated every dollar in existence from private wealth, from billionaires down to Joe Lunchbox retirees, it would not fund the promises that the government has made through entitlement programs. So I think ultimately, with tax rates being at 40-year historic lows, I do not see how they are going to remain this low forever. Now, through the Trump administration, we may see an extension, but long term, I think that the government will, their hand will be forced due to the amount of debt that we have already racked up. So personally, again, I hope is not a strategy. I hope that all that works out and everything they're doing, but I certainly don't want to build my retirement plan on what might or might not happen. What I want to do is build a hope for the best, but plan for the worst. It's not a question, in my humble opinion, if taxes go up. It's when. Maybe not during the Trump administration, maybe not if Vance gets elected or whatever, but long term, the math, it's like the former Comptroller General of the United States, the CPA of the United States, he took one look at the federal government's books and said, I can give you a four-letter word that guarantees tax rates will have to go up and go up significantly. And he said that four-letter word is math. $160 trillion plus in unfunded liabilities. Now, through fiscal gap accounting, the government basically takes some of those numbers off the books and tells you it's the lower $36 trillion number. But the reality is those are real unfunded liabilities. The government has promised this, and the money has to come from somewhere. Another area is potentially lower future Medicare premiums. We talked about this in the last segment, especially for those of you that don't need the income. Maybe you got Social Security, a pension, other rental income sources, whatever it is. You don't need the income. Those RMDs could force you to withdraw more, and that could really significantly increase your Medicare premiums over time, perhaps double or even go higher. And a Roth conversion helps you keep your income lower and your retirement benefits more intact. Now, there's a misconception out there that, well, I make too much money. I can't do a Roth or contribute to a Roth. That's true. I mean, a lot of people, if you have a certain amount of earned income, you cannot contribute to a Roth IRA. That's true, but you can always do what's called a Roth conversion. So if you have, you know, $3 million in your IRA or 401k, that can be converted strategically over time into a Roth IRA. Now, the key to successful Roth conversion is timing. You don't have to convert everything at once. And in fact, you shouldn't do that. And the best approach is strategic conversions over time. Now, here's when it makes the most sense. Before required minimum distributions kick in, typically between age 60 and age 73, this lets you control your tax bill instead of the IRS. And during lower income years, for instance, if you retire before Social Security kicks in, that's a prime time to convert money at a lower rate. And before tax laws change, of course, with the 2017 tax cuts expiring, today's tax rates could be the lowest we'll see for the rest of our life. Of course, we may see, it's yet to be seen how it plays out in Congress. If Trump is able in a Republican Congress and Senate are able to enact some longer term tax, lower taxes. But ultimately, I think the math says at some point in the future, taxes will have to go up. It'll be interesting how all this plays out. I was just reading a headline on CNBC. Ray Dalio warns that mounting U.S. debt problems could lead to shocking developments. Bridgewater founder Ray Dalio, he's like a billionaire hedge fund manager, told CNBC at a Converge Live conference in Singapore, yada, yada. He's talking about regarding U.S. debt. Dalio, who is speaking on the same panel of Salesforce CEO, let's see. That he said a set of circumstances that is imminent. He said, okay, this is of paramount importance. He said, adding that most people do not understand the mechanics of debt. Bridgewater founder Ray Dalio on Wednesday warned that a significant supply demand problem regarding U.S. debt could have profound disruptive impact on the global economy. It is the latest in a series of stark warnings about America's mounting debt from the U.S. hedge fund billionaire, with the country's national debt currently standing at more than $36.2 trillion. Of course, we've talked about the number because of fiscal gap accounting is really about $160 trillion. He said, the first thing is the debt issue. We have a very severe supply-demand problem, Dalio told CNBC. Dalio said, to sell a quantity of debt that the world is not going to want to buy, the U.S. will have to sell, it says.
He said this was imminent and of paramount importance. The U.S. deficit needs to go from projected 7.2 of GDP to around 3, he said. That's a very big deal. You're going to see shocking developments in terms of how it's going to be dealt with. Well, that's interesting. Well, anyway, nonetheless, it'll be interesting to see if his prediction comes true and how all this plays out over the next several years of the Trump administration. But let me bring all this back. I digress a little bit. And what this means for you practically, we were talking about the key foundational strategic Roth integration and potentially moving your retirement savings strategically over time to a tax-free account that's never taxed again. Imagine you have $500,000 sitting in an IRA right now. And if tax rates increase by just 5%, that's an extra $25,000 on the withdrawal over time, straight to Uncle Sam. Now, multiply that over 10, 20, or 30 years of retirement, we're talking about hundreds of thousands of dollars lost in taxes. But by moving that money strategically through a strategic Roth integration to a Roth, you take back control before the IRS takes more than its fair share. And this is exactly what we help clients do every day through our Thrive planning process. Specifically, we're talking about the T in Thrive, which is taxes. And we're going to run out of time to break down the math of why I believe this makes sense for most people. But I can tell you oftentimes it's unfortunate, but in the financial world, I've heard it behind closed doors at financial institutions, and I'm writing about this in my new book. I haven't even announced this, but I'm a good way through the first draft. It looks like it's going to be 260 pages to 300. But the reality is, behind closed doors, I've seen it, I've heard it. People say, don't talk about Roth conversions because that's paying taxes to government. If you're taking out money and paying taxes, that's less money we're collecting fees on what we're managing. It seems short-sighted, but I've heard this firsthand from people. I don't agree with this mentality. As a fiduciary, we have literally sent millions and millions of dollars to the IRS, but we do it out of accounts we're managing, by the way, but we do it because we believe it is the right thing to do. Because ultimately, we know that we're doing the right thing by long-term saving our clients a significant amount of money in taxes. So here's the million-dollar question. How much of your IRA or 401k could the IRS take in taxes? And how much could you save by doing a strategic Roth integration or a strategic Roth conversion? The answer depends on your specific situation, which is why we offer the Thrive Tax Smart Retirement Plan. 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

Imagine stepping onto the course at Augusta National. You're set to compete in the Masters, the Super Bowl of golf. That's you. You have to go play on live TV against other pro players. But you do have a choice before you go play between any golf clubs in the history, meaning you could have any clubs ever produced or manufactured, or which would be some pretty nice clubs, I bet. Or you could have Tiger Woods' ability, or any other pro golf player for that matter, their ability. Well, which would you choose? Well, of course you'd take Tiger Woods' ability, because while the right clubs matter, it's your swing, your skill, your discipline, and the ability to adapt under pressure that determines your success. The financial world works the same way. The clubs, well, they're the stocks, the bonds, the ETFs, the annuities, the CDs. But you know what? They're all just tools. But just like in golf, having the best equipment won't guarantee success. The real game changer isn't a single investment. It's your swing. It's your process. And that's where so many people get it wrong. Over the years, I've sat across the table from thousands of people, guiding them through through one of life's biggest transitions, and that's retirement. And time again, I see the same thing. People have products, but they have no real plan. They have investment accounts, but they have no income strategy. They have tax-deferred savings, but they have no tax plan. They have estate documents, but no coordinated legacy strategy. I could go on and on. And the worst part, for most people, they don't even know what they're missing. Hey, welcome back to the Total Wealth Show. I'm your host, David Lucas. We're broadcasting from the TotalWealth.com studios. And if you're just tuning in, we're diving deep into the real secret of financial success in retirement. And here's the truth. It's not about picking the perfect investment. In fact, if somebody tells you there's a perfect investment, run with your wallet. It's about mastering the swing, having a process, a structured plan that brings every part of your financial life together. And that's exactly why I created the Thrive Planning Process. It is the foundation of our Total Wealth Plan, because retirement is about, it is not about guessing. It's about clarity, confidence, and control. And so why I built the Thrive Planning Process, it's a structured approach that brings everything together. It's taxes. That's what we've been talking about today. Keeping more of your money by cutting out unnecessary taxes. People tend to have blinders on. They're only looking at what their account says. Oh, I've got $1 million. Did it go up or down? But they forget all the while that for most of you listening, they forget you have the lion's share of your savings is in a tax postponement plan. And so they forget it's really a joint account between them and the IRS. So this matters. Tax planning. Proactive tax planning is a must. Healthcare, that's the H in the Thrive Planning Process. Planning for rising medical costs, so they don't derail your retirement plan. Having a plan for long-term care, making sure you don't overpay in Medicare premiums with IRMA. It's all interconnected, those IRMA penalties, which can tie right into tax planning. Risk management, protecting what you, that's the R in the Thrive Planning Process. That's protecting what you've built from the unexpected. If you're at or near retirement and you're in that dangerous decade, I call it, the first 5 years before and 5 years after or more in retirement, you're in retirement, taking on too much risk can be devastating. And you just simply don't have time to make it up. The skills that got you out of Egypt aren't what gets you in the promised land. So risk management is so important. Income planning, that's the I in the Thrive Planning Process. It's turning your savings into paychecks you can rely on. Consistent income adjusted for inflation. Vitality, that's a big one. I write a whole chapter about this in my upcoming book, Maximizing Quality of Your Life so You Can Enjoy Retirement, Not Just Survive It. The reality is, if you spend your entire life gaining your wealth, but then you lose your

0: health, you don't want to spend all your wealth trying to regain your health. And health span is so important, not just lifespan, but the quality of life, your health while you're here on this earth. And in my new book, I talk about this. This is why I talk about vitality first in the book. And I tell my own health journey, because if you don't have this, none of this matters. 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When we sit down, the conversation's all about you, your goals, your concerns, what matters most to you. And many people we meet with tell us they feel like they have no real tax plan and worry about overpaying. They're unsure if they have enough saved or they can retire now or they need to keep working. They're concerned about a stock market crash and want to safeguard part of their savings because they're so close to retirement. They want to ensure their income is going to last as long as they do, and they don't want to leave their future to chance. 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We're simply out of time. Till next week, this is David Lucas. I'm so grateful that you're listening. I'll be back next week. Thanks.
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7: We've been ranked, I think, the fifth highest election integrity state in the country by the Heritage Foundation. 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And this has never been a big issue in our country. 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
6: 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Start your day with Dave Elswick in the morning, breaking down the stories shaping Arkansas and the nation, and hearing what you have to say. 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
9: News this hour at Town Hall. I'm Bob Agnew in Washington. While Trump critics complain about the economy, new job market data points to something very different. Fewer Americans are losing their jobs than at any time in decades. More details from correspondent Ron Taylor.
10: In the week ending July 18th, a record low number of workers filed for unemployment insurance. Economists say it reflects the lowest level of weekly job losses in nearly six decades, even though the labor force is roughly twice the size it was in 1970. But it's a good news, bad news story. Companies are profitable and laying off almost no one, yet many job openings remain unfilled. Labor force participation among prime-age men remains historically low, raising a key question. Where will the workers come from? Ron Taylor reporting.
9: As the debate over the economy continues to heat up, some analysts believe the focus could shift to boosting participation, possibly by requiring able-bodied working-age recipients of government benefits to work. As temperatures rise and food prices skyrocket, there's a hunger crisis mushrooming throughout the Caribbean and Latin America. Children are increasingly facing malnutrition and often are going days without food. The international Christian nonprofit relief organization Food for the Poor says this challenge is very real.
11: We have been to homes where all the child is crying for is a tortilla. Mi tortillita, mami, mi tortillita. And the mother does not have it. When they hear those cries for hunger, hunger that must break their hearts to say to them, we cannot feed you now, maybe tomorrow.
9: SRN News and our parent company, Salem Media, are partnering with Food for the Poor to help rush food to the areas most impacted. Anybody wishing to help can find a Give Food banner on the website srnnews.com. It was a mixed end of the week on Wall Street. The Dow was up about 245 points. More from townhall.com.
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9: The Cyclospora parasite outbreak that has led to explosive diarrhea cases appears to be expanding.
13: The CDC now says the outbreak of Cyclospora, first linked to shredded lettuce served at Taco Bell's, now includes Illinois, Kansas, Oklahoma, and Pennsylvania. The FDA says the lettuce was traced to Taylor Farms. It was recalling iceberg lettuce grown in central Mexico. President Trump was asked about the outbreak.
14: We're going to put a major tariff on Texas, on Mexico because of the lettuce.
13: The government says the number of cases linked to the lettuce is now around 2,000. At least 98 people had to go to the hospital. No one has died. Cases were also reported in Indiana, Kentucky, Michigan, Ohio, and West Virginia. Ed Donahue, Washington.
9: The number of measles cases in the U.S. has surpassed the record-breaking tally for all of 2025, with five more months still to go in 2026. You'll find breaking news and analysis at townhall.com. The European Commission on Friday said it found TikTok had not adequately protected children's privacy rights on its platform by allowing adults to view the accounts of minors.
15: We do not accept this because children's content must never be visible to strangers.
9: Commission spokesman Thomas Rainier said that that action exposes children to cyberbullying and unwanted contact. Governor Greg Abbott said Friday a third person had died in the flooding that swept through much of the Texas Hill Country.
16: On July the 20th, there was a report that in Valverde County, a report of a death of someone who was driving through high waters and got swept away and lost their life.
9: The widespread flooding killed two people last week, one person who was driving in Uvalde County, another whose RV was swept away in Kerr County, Texas. More at townhall.com.
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21: 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To ensure we stay the land of the free and home of the brave, you need to be informed and engaged. That's why we're here. 101.1 The Answer, where Little Rock comes to talk. This is 101.1 The Answer, where Little Rock comes to talk.

0: 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I think Dave kind of missed me on my intro there, but.
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0: It's the Top 10 at 10 brought to you by Grapevine Dodge. Today's Top 10 at 10 are famous quotes from TV and movies of the past. And we're going to see how well Bo knows, or if you know these, you can post them. Top 10 quotes from the past. This one's pretty easy. The first one is, no soup for you.
3: That is the soup Nazi on the Seinfeld show.
0: Here we go. That's right, Seinfeld. Number two, what you talk about, Willis.
3: That is on the
0: from the 70s.
3: I know. Can't call the name of the show.
0: Different Strokes.
3: Yeah. Thank you.
0: So. Now, here's one that really took over, and too many people are saying it, and it bugs the snot out of me when people say that. You ever say this to me, I'm going to call you out. Yada, yada, yada.
3: That's from Seinfeld, too.
0: That's correct. And who was that?
3: Elaine, mainly.
0: Elaine.
3: Mm-hmm.
0: Here's one for you. I know you're going to get this one. The, book 'em, Dano.
3: That's, oh, God, what's the name of the show?
0: Come on.
3: I can't have my brain's fried.
0: Somebody help him. Book 'em, Dano.
3: I used to say that all the time, too. Still do on occasions. I can't remember.
0: All right. We'll let that one roll. See if somebody can post that. Book 'em, Dano. Right. Number five. How you doing?
3: Well, that's from Sylvester Stallone.
0: No.
3: No?
0: How you doing?
3: It's not Sylvester.
0: He always said it to the girls.
3: Oh. Oh, that's from... what's his name that rode the motorcycle? And
0: No.
3: That
0: Fonzie.
3: Fonzie? It's not Fonzie?
0: Nope.
3: All right, Arnold Schwarzenegger. Is that it?
0: Joey on Friends.
4: Oh.
3: See, I didn't watch that show much.
0: How you doing?
3: Yeah, I didn't watch that.
0: Book 'em, Dano. There we go. Joey on Friends. Way to be Dan Smith. Dan Smith, Hawaii 5-0.
3: There you go.
0: Dan is the
3: nice.
0: Man. DuPlane, DuPlane.
3: That's tattoo on the island. What do you call it?
0: on the island.
3: What is it?
4: Fantasy
3: Paradise
4: Island.
3: Paradise Island. Fantasy
0: Island.
3: Island.
0: That's right.
3: Tattoo, the plane.
0: Here's one. Oh, this goes way back, so we'll see how Dan does on this one. Sock it to me.
3: Well, that's on
0: yeah.
3: Laugh In.
0: There you go.
3: And it was Rowan Martin's Laugh In.
0: That's right.
3: Rowan and it was, a lot of them did it.
0: Goldie Hawn.
3: Goldie Hawn mainly did it. Yeah. Sock it to me. Sock it to me. Sock it to me.
0: That's right. Number eight.
3: Fantasy Island.
0: Boom to the Moon.
3: Oh, I have no idea with that one. No, I'm awesome.
0: Boom to the Moon, Alice.
3: Oh, well, that's Jackie Gleason.
0: Okay, and the show was?
3: Oh, the show was The Honeymooners.
0: Very good.
3: I'm on a roll, baby. Give me some more coffee.
0: All right, here's an easy one. I'll be back.
3: Oh, that is Arnold Schwarzenegger.
0: Okay, we all know it was Arnold.
3: I'll be back. I got the half of it. Did I get 50%?
0: I'll be back.
3: Gosh, all right.
0: Okay, that was an easy one.
3: I missed it.
0: All right, here's one. Mom always said life is like a box of chocolate.
3: Oh, yeah, that's Forrest Gump.
0: That's right.
3: And, yeah, that's.
0: All right, we got a couple more. I got a few others here. That was a top ten. I'll be back. Terminator. Come on. Right. How about I am the king of the world?
3: Ooh. Wow.
0: One of the highest grossing movies of all time. With Leonardo DiCaprio.
3: Well, I guess I didn't see the movie.
0: The front of the ship holding up a girl.
3: I don't know. Oh, that's Titanic. Okay, sorry. Give me a minute.
0: Wow.
3: Oh, just tell me the
0: Here's
3: guy.
0: One. You can't handle the truth.
3: Oh, that's Al Pacino. Close.
0: No.
3: Missed it.
0: No.
3: You can't handle the truth. Who does that?
0: Come on. You can handle the truth. And I'll tell you who said it, Jack Nicholson to Tom Cruise.
3: Yeah, I can't think of the movie.
0: Few Good Men.
3: Okay.
0: Here's one.
3: I'm about to be kicked out.
0: I'm going
3: to
0: make you an offer you can't refuse.
3: That's The Godfather.
0: There you go.
3: Yeah. I'm watching that right now. That's the reason why I remembered it.
0: Go ahead. Make my day.
3: Oh, yeah. Well, that's... That's Arnold.
0: No.
3: No? Go ahead, man.
0: I'll be back with Arnold.
3: Oh, okay. That is Clint Eastwood.
0: Very good.
3: Yeah.
0: Right. Yeah. Sudden Impact.
3: Yeah.
0: And the last one. Show me the money.
3: That's Moneyball with.
0: No, it's not. And you're thinking about Brad Pitt.
3: Yeah.
0: Not Moneyball. Show me the money. You're right, Dan Smith, Clint Eastwood. Come on, this is a great movie.
3: Show me the money. I don't know. I thought it had it right.
0: All right, we're going to leave that one up there. I'm not going to say who it is. Dan's going to get it. Dan and Melinda's all over it today.
3: They're old school.
0: Show me the money.
3: Dave, you got any idea what that
0: Man,
3: is?
0: Man, we started
4: I
0: using
4: do not.
0: The
4: this
0: car
4: one's,
0: business.
4: I'm clueless on this one.
3: Yeah,
0: We'll see who's going to throw it up
3: I
0: there.
3: I heard the term. I know it's big, but I just
0: it's
3: don't
0: big.
3: Know.
0: The star in the show is massive. See if anybody gets it. Who said, "Show me the money"? Here on Kurt's yeah. Top 10 of 10.
3: Show something. Show some.
0: You good man, Jack. There you go, Jerry Maguire. Yeah, okay. Melinda got it.
3: There you go.
0: Tom Cruise. You don't remember that?
3: Mm-mm.
0: Oh. Yeah, where he's got.
3: I don't even think I've ever seen.
0: There you go, Dan Smith, you and Melinda.
3: I've really never seen that movie.
0: Well, that's my 10 of 10 brought to you by the great folks over at Grapevine Dodge. 121 and William D. Tate. Just go online and look at their specials and give me a shout and let me get you with Wade or Shane and take care of it. Yeah, you know what? I was going through it.
3: That was good.
0: There were so
3: like
0: many great quotes on TV that are used now.
3: There's a lot. It's still,
0: You know, just like Clint Eastwood has some of the best one-liners. I mean, from Dirty Harry to Fistful of Dollars, High Plains Drifter, Good to Bad the Ugly.
3: Go ahead and make my day.
0: Oh, my gosh.
3: And I want to be – I'm your
0: I'm your Huckleberry.
3: Huckleberry.
0: Oh, one of the greatest movies ever made.
3: I mean, I use it. A lot of people use
0: Tombstone.
3: That.
0: Remember the Titans. Brian's Song. There's a few movies I could watch all the time. And that's one of them. I'm your Daisy. I'm your Huckleberry.
3: Yeah.
0: Yeah, great stuff.
3: I love that.
0: Anyway, thanks for joining us here. We're going to take a quick break. We get back. Maybe we get Dan to call in the show. We haven't heard from Dan in a while.
3: We need some love, Dan.
0: 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I do turn off my phones at 6 o'clock. 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Quick break. We'll be right back.

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5: It's systematic. It's hydromatic. Why, it's greased lightning.

0: four speed on the floor. Boy, he amazing what John Travolta did when you look back all of his movies, and he started back on Mysticata.
1: Mysticata.
0: Remember, remember what he used to always say to Mr. Cotter when I asked him a question?
1: No, I don't remember.
0: What?
1: What? What?
0: That was his answer to everything.
1: He was Horseshack that said, Mr. Cotier. That was great stuff, I think.
0: Hey, we had him on. He was playing along with us. We were hoping to hear from him, but he's a busy guy. Dan Smith, the new man in charge at Louisville Volkswagen, Clay Cooley, Louisville Volkswagen, right there at 35 and Fox. And he's got tax credits. What does that mean? 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Whether it's the Tiguan, the Atlas, the Jetta, he's got it. The Taos, he's got it. And then for you moms and dads, or you personally that are looking for a pre-owned car, if you go to LouisvilleVolkswagen.com, look at the cornucopia of pre-owned cars. He's got, like, seems like every make and model over there, plus plenty of pre-owned Volkswagens. You won't meet a nicer guy. You won't meet more educated people. Kyle, one of the salespeople out there, I'm going to call him Stretch. I took a picture with this guy. He's 6'7", 6'8".
1: Wow.
0: And he is so passionate about his product that you'll know everything about it. In fact, I was on the showroom floor the other day, and this guy was standing. I said, you won't meet a more qualified guy to sell you a Volkswagen than this man right here. And the guy got a big smile on his face. And it's true, because Dan's staff, they sell value. Not only the product, but during the sale, and then the service you get after the sale. And Dan's mannerism fits in the way a dealership should be. Do we?
1: Uh-oh.
0: Well, let's bring him on. The man, the myth, and he is the legend, and now running Louisville Volkswagen, Dan Smith. Good morning, brother.
2: What's up, man?
0: You.
2: Good morning,
1: I think. I think you need to leave your job and go into the answering all these questions that about
0: get on Jeopardy.
1: Yeah,
2: I got stage fright, though. I can't do that.
1: Oh, is that right?
0: So let's talk about spin off some of the specials that you have going on out there at Louisville Volkswagen for the listeners.
2: You know, the Jetta right now is probably the best deal on the lot. I hear you've been talking to the parents about leasing a car versus pouring money into a pre-owned vehicle for their kid going back to school. So they can lease a Jetta right now for $295 a month with hardly anything down. They've got 0.9 on the Atlas right now.
1: Wow.
2: We've got 1.9 on the Tiguan. We got $2,500 bonus cash, plus we got a Costco member bonus. We've got partners bonus. Almost everybody, American Airlines, all of your General Dynamics, all of your railroad, all those employees get additional money off. We got college grad. We've got military. I mean, we've got something for you. So just main thing is get in your car and come out here and see us, and we'll make it quick and easy for you.
0: No doubt about it. They're right there at 35 and Fox Avenue, and I tell you what, the engineering on that car, the responsiveness, the ride and the handling, it doesn't compare with anything else. It's one of those really unique lines of vehicles that if you drive it, you wouldn't go, oh, wow, that compared to, because it's its own entity. And I got to tell you what, there's a shortage on some SUVs out there, and that's why I tell people, stop and take a look at the Tiguan and the Atlas. That Atlas, I'm going to tell you what, I'm a pretty good-sized guy. When I get in that room is massive. I mean, the fit and finish, the room, the quality, the technology is second to none out there. And I tell people, if anything, Dan, come out and meet you, and if you haven't owned a Volkswagen, enjoy the experience that your guys provide just coming out and taking a test drive and learning about Volkswagen.
2: Yeah, absolutely. I mean, I was with another manufacturer for almost 25 years in Honda, and I didn't know anything about Volkswagen. Didn't even know how to spell it until I got here.
1: And, that's funny.
2: I want to tell you, I'm impressed. And I've still got that blue Atlas waiting for you, Kurt. It's all cleaned up and gas separated.
1: Sweet.
2: I guess I'll just call Melinda.
1: That's the way you need to go.
0: Hey, buddy, I'm in charge.
1: Yeah, right. Okay. Call Melinda.
2: Right. The main thing is you were talking about earlier. I mean, I've been doing this 31 years. I've been through every type of sales process probably there is, and the best way is belly to belly and eye to eye, and let's just make a deal. Make a deal that's good for both parties and start a relationship. I mean, it's not about one car. It's about four, five, six plus your friends and family.
1: And you're giving high dollar for their trades too, aren't you?
2: Oh, yes. I need trades, Kurt. So if they just want to sell their car, tell them to come see me. They don't even have to buy. I'll buy theirs whether they buy mine or not.
1: There you go.
0: Yeah, you know, it's really tough now when you go online and you look at all the negative and the positive and you try to weed through it. And Dan just made a point. You know, eye to eye is so important. Make that decision for yourself and quit listening what everybody else says, because we're all shaped differently. We have different driving needs, different driving habits. Some like cars, some like SUVs. It just go enjoy the experience and make that decision after you meet Dan Smith and his staff to go, yeah, Volkswagen is right up my alley, which I'm sure it will be. Right there at 35 and Fox Avenue. Go online right now to LewisvilleVW.com. There's all the specials, new and pre-owned. And stop out there and meet Dan Smith and just enjoy the experience. If anything, your stress level will come down, your anxiety will come down, and you're going to learn a whole lot. And chances are you may be a VW owner. Dan, I appreciate you. I'll see you on Monday, and I did reach out to Mike. I haven't heard back yet, but we have a adoptive teacher program going with Louisville Volkswagen. Dan has a heart for community, and which makes icing on the cake for who he is and how he runs Clay Cooley Volkswagen of Louisville. Have a big day, Dan. We'll be talking about you again before the show ends.
2: Hey, Kurt.
0: Yes.
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0: Wow.
2: So I sell five, then I think that gets you pretty close to where you want to be, right?
0: There we go. Much, much closer. There we go. Dan Smith stepping up for the Automotive Edge Radio Show and our GoFundMe for the DeSoto basketball players. 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Thanks, buddy. I'll talk to you soon.
2: Yes, sir. Thank you. Have a good day, Bo.
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0: 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If you've got an automotive need, whether you're buying, selling, trading, leasing, parts, service, or body shop, we are here to help. Hey, coming up, we're going to do a comparison. I'm getting a lot of people that are calling me about different products, different makes, different models, and I can only do four at a time, and so we're going to be running through and doing the comparison. 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

0: SRN News, I'm Bob Agnew in Washington. President Trump made another appearance at the White House Correspondents' Dinner last night here in Washington. The first event had to be canceled earlier this year when a gunman showed up, apparently intending to do harm to the commander-in-chief. War Secretary Pete Hegseth making an appearance on Capitol Hill this week. He told a Senate Appropriations Committee hearing that the war in Iran has already cost a little over $35 billion. He is seeking a supplemental package of $95 billion in all to help with the war and other military upgrades. Also at SRNnews.com, Canada held a party yesterday to celebrate the christening of a new bridge between Detroit and Windsor. It officially opens on Monday. That span will compete for travel in a corridor that carries hundreds of millions of dollars in international trade every day. More of these stories at SRNnews.com.
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3: In 1862, Abraham Lincoln signed the Morrill Act, helping states create colleges focused on agriculture, mechanics, science, and practical education. The principle was not centralized control, it was opportunity. Lincoln's Morrill Act reminds us that America can support education without surrendering education to Washington. Why did it matter? Because a free nation needs citizens equipped to work, build, steward, and govern themselves. Scripture gives work a sacred weight. In Genesis, God placed man in the garden to work it and to keep it. Proverbs honors the one who works his land. Paul warns against idleness and calls believers to earn their bread. Why does that still matter today? Because education should form capable people under God, not dependent subjects under bureaucracy.
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0: GTO. 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Relax and enjoy the difference is their mantra, and it's just that. They have a lot of people showing up daily that just want to find out about Kia, and they're okay with that because they know not everybody is ready to buy when they get there. The place, Classic Kia Carrollton. Why are you still messing
1: because
0: with that?
1: Because I'm working on getting it perfect for you,
0: golly.
1: Mr. Chase.
0: All right, let's roll here. Top four SUVs, and we're going to be rolling through. There's like so many SUVs, but we're going to start here with the four. And let's go ahead and roll down to the bottom one, and let's start with go back up to the Mazda. So here we go. We got the first one on board is our Mazda CX-5 Skyactiv. And a lot of people say, what is Skyactiv? Because remember, with Mazda, they had the rotary engine and then zoom, zoom, and, you know, they went through a lot. Now they have the 2.5 Skyactiv. This motor in this car is so impressive, and their technology, I don't know if you know this or not, but Toyota bought part of Mazda. And because of their technology, these guys, a lot of times when I tell people Mazda, I'm telling you, I drove the CX-5 the other day and was blown away by what 187 horsepower. You look at it, 187 horsepower, I'm telling you, take the time to drive it. You look at all the safety features, and these are all just standard. Lane assist, blind spot, adaptive cruise, smart brake support, driver attention alert. Boy, do we need that. I wish these cars now, Mazda and the rest of them would come out. If you got your cell phone in your hand, the car just shuts down.
1: Or slap you in the face.
0: Right. Best driving dynamics, upscale interior, standard all-wheel drive, premium feel, sharp handling. The screen on this, which is really nice, got Google built in with a 13 or right at a 16-inch screen. So your eyes don't have to stare at the screen to figure out what's going on while you're driving. Let's go to the next one. 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The Toyota RAV4 production is they just can't keep up with sales right now. The RAV4 in 2006 with its hybrid power standard in the lineup. And you'll see that Toyota is going hybrid technology in each and every one. Now, their hybrid has jumped up to 226 horsepower, 236 on the all-wheel drive, and then the plug-in hybrid, 324 horsepower. And then if the car runs out of gasoline, you're going to get 50 additional miles to get to somewhere safe to get it gassed up. 13-inch screen standard. And here again, look at all the standard safety features that are coming on these vehicles without paying the premium upgrades for additional safety features. Adaptive cruise control, lane assist, blind spot monitoring, rear cross traffic alert, which is great, you know, especially when you're making left-hand turns, and an automatic emergency braking. What it means is when you get so close, it's going to hit the brakes. It's going to alert you. So if you're on your cell phone, which is the worst thing in the world you can do, they're going to help you out. Best fuel economy in its class, strong resale value, no doubt about it. 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Next one in line, the Nissan Rogue. 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Torque is that initial impact the vehicle makes. And with every Nissan, I remember the 200, 220, 260, 280Zs, all the different products that Nissan has, they've always been scooters, which means they'll get up and move. Pros, comfortable seating, strong turbo engine, one of the quietest rides on there, excellent MPG. Google built in, Apple CarPlay, all of the standard features, and the tri-climate control zone, which will be outstanding during this 100-degree weather. Next one. The Honda CR-V, and this has always been one of my all-time favorites. In 1997-ish, when it first came out, I sold the first 35 that came on the lot with McDavid. I couldn't take orders fast enough. CR-V was named after comfortable runabout vehicle, and always been one of the top producers in that category. And for the longest time, the Honda CR-V has carried one of the highest residuals in the entire marketplace. So anytime you go to trade these in, even with a ton of miles on it, these things always sell well. You got your 1.5 turbo four-cylinder, 190 horsepower, 179 pounds of torque. On your hybrid, 205 combined horsepower, which is combining your hybrid motor with your gas motor, up to 43 miles per gallon. Pros, smooth ride, outstanding resale, excellent hybrid fuel economy, huge interior, and definitely a quiet cabin. This is probably one of the quietest Hondas. I like Hondas because I enjoy the rev and the sound coming out that these VTEC motors, which is variable time and electronically controlled systems in the car. I love hearing it. Standard safety features, once again, adaptive cruise control, lane assist, collision mitigation, braking. I love all the different terminologies they use for why it's going to start braking for you when you get too close. Blind spot monitoring and traffic sign recognition. Next screen. Here's your comparison. You look across the board, everything between $29,000 and $31,000 base price. All of them have five seating, front and all-wheel drive standard on the 2026 models. These are, you know, depending on the model, whether you're getting the front-wheel drive and all-wheel drive. And then here again, we talked about the CVT transmission, which you find on all the vehicles except for Mazda. Mazda, you're going to feel going through your gears, and the other three, you're not going to feel your gears when you're going. There's a lot of people that are now getting into CVT technology, and they're all looking down and looking at the RPMs going, what's going on here? It's not going in gear. It's a belt-driven system, and the belt expands and contracts based on where the gears are, and is proven to be tried and true. And it's going to be the norm. Coming down the pipeline, you're going to see CVT on pickup trucks. You're going to be seeing CVT on the big SUVs. Why? They're finding that it's less wear and tear and definitely less maintenance, and they're not having a problem with the internal belts. I don't know how many people are going to tow because there's just not a whole lot of towing involved in these vehicles. They're small. They're four cylinders. As far as trailers behind it, max about is 1,500 pounds all the way across. Toyota RAV4, you pick up a couple hundred pounds. And then depending on the model, with if you got your different hitches and trailer towing, you're going to get up to 3,500 pounds with the Toyota. So there's your four-car comparison. 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Discounts are okay. Your Nissan is going to have your biggest discount over at the Burleson Nissan there at 35 and Renfro Road. 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So you have a great product, high residuals, which means high resale values, great cost of ownership, and then we want to put you with the right people that's selling each and every one of them. So there's your top four at the bottom of the hour here on the Automotive Edge Radio Show. We're going to take a quick break, get repositioned, reconnected, and phone lines are open, 800-281-TALK. 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Don't go away. Me and the Boski, we'll be right back.

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0: is the number. That's 800-281-TALK. If you've got an automotive need, let us help you out. Whether you're buying a car, selling your car, you're looking to trade your car. This week, it was so cool how many people went to my website. We appraised their car. We gave them a number. And they said the dealer, all the dealerships asked them, man, where'd you come up with that number?
1: And?
0: Yeah, they told them.
1: From that guy,
0: I got a couple guys calling me going, hey, are you a buyer? I'm like, no.
1: You're the buyer.
0: If it's the way they described it, you're a buyer too. He goes, are you a broker? I went, nah, I'm not a broker. I'm a people person. I help people after 38 years in this industry. I just make sure they're taken care of. So here's the deal. If you're not interested, I'm going to call them right now and tell them to go somewhere else. Do you want the car deal? All right. Thank you, Mr. Chase.
1: Send them over.
0: And, you know, there was a couple that we didn't get what they wanted, but it wasn't the way they described it, but it was close. And so they call me and says, hey, put me on FaceTime. Let's look at your car. I'm like, come on, guys. Y'all need tires. Well, how much are tires for that car? About $800. Really? Yeah. You don't want to go throw those $99 cheap tires on that car because guess what? The used car managers know it. And when they see some old basic cheap tires on it, they're like, they're going to replace them. Don't waste your money. Remember, the dealer can do it cheaper than you can. Unless you're at some great sale. Look at Driver's Edge. Two tires, buy two, get two free. Well, they're not going to beat that deal. They'll get the same, but overall, you know, getting cars, the dings taken out and the scratches taken out, and spending $300-$400 for a detail, you don't need to be doing that. Give it a good bath, vacuum it out, and sell it to the dealer. If they're going to sell you their car, I don't know why you wouldn't sell them yours. They don't care about little nicks and dings and scratches. You don't have to try to, well, I'm sorry, it's got, no, it's a used car. They have people that come in and do the reconditioning on the car to make them right, for them to put them out for sale. When I was running dealerships, I had a guy with a notepad and a pen. He'd go through and he'd mark everything and what needed to be done and how much. I'd walk the inventory and go, okay, do that. Yeah, go ahead and do that and do that. No, leave that alone. And we made them jammed up, jelly tight, and ready for sale. And that way I didn't ever overdo it and then have to overcharge you. And by you showing them your car and what needs to be done, they're going to know what their reconditioning costs are up front. And that's where you get your money. If you bring in a car that's dirty, filthy, and full of old food, and you didn't really do anything to it, that reconditioning cost is going to go through the roof.
1: Well, it presents an attitude, too. Like they used to say back in the day, you only get one chance to make a good first impression. So why wouldn't you make that good impression when you go with your vehicle? And he's not saying don't go overboard and spend $1,000 to have a, you know, clean job, but get it where it's respectable and take it in there and let them know that you have a good heart about your vehicles and that you take care of them properly, and they'll be able to see that.
0: Yep. I always tell people we took one that was dirty and we sent it out and got it appraised at a couple of places, and we had one, we brought it back, we detailed it out. All we did was really vacuum it and clean the windows, and you know, we did put a little, shine bright on the tires, but that was it. And they called me up and they were laughing. They're going, you know what? He said, I haven't had anything less than $2,500 more. And I'm like, you know, it's a visual thing. When a used car manager comes out and looks at your car and he sees that you gave a flip about the wear and tear of your car, it helps. You know, it was funny. Our pastor's son told a story why he didn't get a job, and he said the owner of the company would meet him at a coffee shop, his candidates, right down from the house, and his wife would drop him off, and he'd say, hey, can you give me a ride home? And he said the condition of their vehicle told a lot about their character.
1: You know, that's a very good point. It's true. You can know about what a person, probably how they live their life based on how they handle their car.
0: Yeah. I vacuum mine every week. I get, you know, stuff on my car, but I keep my cars clean.
1: If you get in a car and it's loaded with a bunch of junk in the back seat or the trunk and clothes.
0: You know what they had for lunch the day before.
1: All that. You go to their house and it probably looks very similar.
0: Yeah, if I go pick up a pizza, man, I leave the trunk and windows down.
1: Yeah.
0: My car will not smell. And I always keep a couple of towels in the car. Yeah, my car ain't going to stink.
1: My pepperoni.
0: Yeah, that's right. So, anyway, don't waste your money doing all that. Hey, this segment

0: Show brought to you by the great folks over at Freeman Honda. I got to tell you what, I was over there the other day, and Wyman King, the GSM, I love this guy. He's got a heart for people. Not only does he sell a great product there at Wheatland and 20, Wyman King, and then I walk in and I see Mike, who I used to work with over at Dave McDavid when Mr. McDavid owned it, and I saw Oliver Lacey over there that I worked with for years. They got a great staff, great people, and great product. And we actually put a post up with the new Honda Prelude, and they had one of the coolest blues I've ever seen. And I sit in the car, I do a little video, then my son took some pictures. We got that posted on the Automotive Edge Facebook page as well as YouTube. That'll be up today. And I absolutely love that. Was one of Honda's most reliable cars they ever built.
1: Oh, it was fantastic. I mean, that was a...
0: You're a Prelude guy.
1: Oh, I love that car. I didn't ever own one. Couldn't get one at the time, but that was a sweet ride right there. I knew some friends that had one, so we got to ride in it and experience it, and dynamite vehicle.
0: Yep. And now it's back, and, you know, their full lineup of cars from the Accord to the Civic to the Pilot to the Passport to the CRV. The Honda Odyssey, the Ridgeline, if you want a truck. But I'm going to tell you what, Wyman King, the GSM out there at Freeman Honda, go to freemanhonda.net. That's freemanhonda.net. Go meet Wyman King. I'm telling you, this guy's as laid back and as knowledgeable as anybody you'll meet in the auto industry. And his staff follows along with that mindset. Go to freemanhonda.net. All right. We're going to run through some things. This is pretty fascinating. The average price of a new car in July, where do you think it's at?
1: I'm going to say $46,500.
0: How about
1: $51,900? No. No.
0: $51,900 in the month of July.
1: Oh, wow.
0: Yep. Every time I put my topic together in the news, the first thing I do is I look at what pre-owned and new is saying. 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
1: I tell a lot of people that too.
0: Yeah.
1: That, you know, and I know that you get in a position that you want a certain car and want a certain vehicle. But when you look at times now with the way things are and people, you know, want a good vehicle for a decent amount of money, I mean, if you go to Burleson Nissan and get a vehicle that's really top-notch for that pricing, I mean, why wouldn't you?
0: Yeah, you got $325,000.
1: Yeah, exactly.
0: Yep, and I'm going to put a call. Hopefully at the bottom of the hour we can get Justin Crane on with us. But anyway – right at 52,000 new, 30,000 pre-owned. In the news today, Chevy has released all the pictures and photos and everything on their new generation pickup truck for the new Chevy and the GMC. Check that out. They're going to be in around December. I was talking to my buddy, Jason Lawing, and, Chevy is, I got to tell you, the design of these trucks is phenomenal. The design of the hoods and the design of the wheels. I'm a big wheel guy, and there's so many ugly wheels out there, and everybody's gone to the black wheel with the nickel color all around it. I don't get it. They're ugly. I've never seen so many ugly wheels in the marketplace today.
1: When you say nickel, what is that? Is
0: the color nickel.
1: Oh.
0: Like
1: a nickel, regular nickel?
0: Yeah.
1: Okay.
0: Like a silverish gray.
1: You don't like that?
0: No. They call it brushed nickel. I think it's ugly.
1: He doesn't like
0: ugly.
1: He doesn't like dark wheels anyway.
0: Well, no, I got dark wheels on my car, but they're a polished gray metallic.
1: Yeah. There are differences in the looks of those, I agree.
0: Yeah, everyone's gone to that honeycomb look, black with the little nickel spots. I'm like, what are you doing? What are you doing? Y'all are making ugly wheels, really ugly wheels. And so the new Chevy pickup truck, the next generation will be out in December. But here's some really cool facts. They're taking the 5.3 V8 and go to 5.7 V8. They're taking the 6.2 V8 and going 6.6. Booyah.
1: Wow.
0: I love what Chevy's doing. And I love what GMC's doing. So the new pickup trucks, what you see, but go to the Chevy website because there's some renderings out there that have not been published at all with Chevrolet, but they are showing the new design on the pickup truck, the next generation, with all the new motors and upgrades. And one thing that I love is the big three are bringing back big V8 motors. And we were built on muscle cars and built on V8s. And a lot of these are EFI, electronically fuel-injected vehicles. So the mileage is actually getting better, even coming out with the V8. So I like what they're doing. I think V8 needs to be a choice. I think once we get done with the Straits of Hormuth and all that gets cleaned up and everybody will be able to afford the gas in these things, I'm excited. Quick break. Don't go away. We'll be right back.

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4: News this hour at Town Hall. I'm Bob Agnew in Washington. Iran says there were no U.S. airstrikes overnight. That's the first time that's happened in nearly 2 weeks. Tensions do remain high over control of the Strait of Hormuz. Public policy expert Matthew Continetti says complicating the effort to try and hammer out a final ceasefire and an end to the war altogether is the fact that Iran simply cannot be trusted.
5: We've had a ceasefire in this conflict technically since early April. And then in June, we had the Memorandum of Understanding. And in both cases, the Iranian regime said that they would open up the Strait of Hormuz to international shipping. And in both cases, they were lying.
4: Continetti was interviewed this week by the Salem Radio Network. Conservative analysts believe Democrats may be walking into what they call a political minefield. Here's correspondent Ken Lorman.
6: They believe the party's move to the left on issues like crime and transgender policies is alienating mainstream voters, while support among Hispanic and black voters is slipping. They also point to demographic trends, red state gains from the next census, and declining influence in media and academia as signs Republicans could hold a long-term advantage if the GOP doesn't squander the opportunity. Ken Lorman reporting.
4: President Trump returned to the stage of the rescheduled White House Correspondents Association dinner last night, delivering a speech that praised some journalists, took potshots at others. He also made a joke about the choice of a location.
7: But it's great to be back at a place that I know very well because they built it.
4: The refurbished Waldorf Astoria in Washington, D.C., which used to be a Trump office building. He also assured the crowd of journalists that though he had scrapped most of those biting parts of his remarks that he had planned to make, try to have slightly warmer relations with the Washington press corps. More on these stories at townhall.com.
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4: A very hot summer and a lot of wildfires burning. It has more than 250,000 people fleeing their homes in France and Spain.
10: In France, soldiers and firefighters are working to contain a massive blaze near Bordeaux in the wine country. The fire forcing tens of thousands to evacuate, with winds threatening to push it closer to the city. In Spain, wildfires are displacing over 70,000 people.
11: La situación sigue siendo compleja.
10: Spanish Prime Minister Pedro Sanchez says fire crews were in for a difficult few hours as they battle blazes. High temperatures and climate change have fueled these fires, catching authorities off guard. Successive heat waves that hit unusually early and hard this year have turned forests and shrublands into tinderboxes. Other European nations are sending support to help control the situation. I'm Julie Walker.
4: Breaking news at townhall.com. Some newly released COVID-era messages are putting Dr. Anthony Fauci back under the microscope.
11: Senator Rand Paul has released private COVID-era messages that he says deepen the scandal surrounding Dr. Anthony Fauci's handling of the pandemic. Paul says the messages show authors of the influential proximal origin paper privately discussing the possibility of a lab leak while publicly promoting a natural origins theory. The Kentucky senator argues the documents are further evidence the American people were misled about COVID's origins and Fauci's role in shaping the public narrative. Willie Nelson, the White House.
4: Governor Greg Abbott said Friday a third person has died in the flooding that swept through much of the Texas Hill Country. The flood victim swept away while driving in Val Verde County. The widespread flooding has killed two other people as well. That happened last week. One person died driving in Uvalde County, another whose RV was swept away in Kerr County, Texas. You'll find more of these stories at townhall.com.
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13: In 1862, Abraham Lincoln signed the Morrill Act, helping states create colleges focused on agriculture, mechanics, science, and practical education. The principle was not centralized control, it was opportunity. Lincoln's Morrill Act reminds us that America can support education without surrendering education to Washington. Why did it matter? Because a free nation needs citizens equipped to work, build, steward, and govern themselves. Scripture gives work a sacred weight. In Genesis, God placed man in the garden to work it and to keep it. Proverbs honors the one who works his land. Paul warns against idleness and calls believers to earn their bread. Why does that still matter today? Because education should form capable people under God, not dependent subjects under bureaucracy.
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15: All right, welcome to the show, everybody. I'm your host, Kenny Michaels. This is Striking Gold. Am I juiced up or what? Wait till you hear what I got to tell you. You're never going to believe it. All right, welcome to the show, everybody. The number to get me live, 888-961-0222. The amazing Wendy is on phones today. Be nice to her when you call in, please. The number to get me live, 888-961-0222. The phone lines are on. We're ready to roll. If you can also go to kennysgoldquiz.com. By the way, you can follow me on Instagram. Don't forget to do that. Become a follower of mine on Instagram. Go to Striking Gold with Kenny Michaels. All one long word. Striking Gold with Kenny Michaels. And you got it. You'll be following the good-looking Brad Pitt of Precious Metals, the sexiest guy on radio, Kenny Michaels. All right, welcome to the show, everybody. Here we go. Remember I told you that the Trump administration wanted to audit Fort Knox. Remember I told you that. And I said that when it happens, I'll let you know. It has happened. Some people believe gold's not there. Some people believe gold is there. 3 days ago, Jesse Waters from Fox News was given a tour of the Treasury by our Treasury Secretary, Scott Bessent. And they came to a portion of the Treasury where in a gold frame, there were all the different currencies throughout the years. And Jesse Waters asked Scott Bessent, what about Fort Knox? What about gold? Have you guys audited Fort Knox? Listen, this was a video 3 days ago. Listen to this.
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17: The treasurer has been to Fort Knox. I am happy to say all gold is present and accounted for. The U.S. has the largest pile of gold in the world, over $1 trillion at current market value.
15: There you go. All gold accounted for. The audit has been done. This is what Trump has been waiting for. That's why everyone now thinks the revaluation of gold is going to be quick and going to be soon. That means it's going to drive the price of gold through the roof. That's what that means. He said we are the largest owner of gold in the world. He says over a trillion. The guy underneath him went to do the audit. He says we're closer to 14 trillion. Who cares? 1 trillion to 14 trillion. Who cares? We got the most gold in the world. And now Scott Bessent is saying we're bringing more gold in from Venezuela. Trump said the other day, the oil in Iran is ours. The gold in Iran is ours. Here we go. Trump's becoming Robin Hood. Becoming Robin Hood, baby. If there's gold in the world, Trump's going to get it. He's going to pile it up, pile it up, pile it up, and then revalue it. And if you're invested in gold, your IRA, your 401k is going to look better than it's ever looked in your lifetime. If you stay in paper, you're going to be the loser. The audit has been done at Fort Knox. This is what Trump has been waiting for. If you have not yet moved your retirement account into gold, you better hurry the hell up. As of July 24th, all major banks in China are suspending paper purchases and are told to only focus on physical gold. Wow. The battle is on between the United States and China as to see who revalues gold first. We are imminent. We are on the cusp right now. And you're going to think I'm not an American when I say this, but I am an American, proud to be an American, because at least I know I'm free. Listen to me. I don't care who wins the battle between China and the U.S., who reprices gold first. Why? Because the winner is gold. Whoever gets to the finish line, I don't care. Because the winner's gold. And my IRA is in gold. China is suspending paper purchases as of July 24th. What that proves to you is that paper gold is not the same as physical gold. China's abandoning paper gold. They're going to physical gold. They just converted their yuan to now be backed by gold. Trump is getting more gold from Venezuela. Trump has now audited Fort Knox. Trump is getting gold from Iran. What are you doing? Are you invested in what was? Or you want to be invested in what is? Now that the audit has been done, there is article after article after article that says that this revaluing of gold is going to happen. I've never been more excited. So if you have an IRA, 401k, 403b, whatever the hell it is, if the winner is gold, go to gold. Golden Crest Metals will do it for you. Call them up. They're there right this minute. You'll get somebody if you call. Their number is 888-406-6222. Again, 888-406-6222. That's their number. They're there right now. Or if you want me, the good-looking, sexiest guy on radio, to help you, no problem. Go to kennysgoldquiz.com and I'll help you. My goodness, the audit has been done. And investing.com is reporting. Listen to this. That the revaluation of gold is no longer a choice. It's now necessary. Wow. It is no longer a choice. It is now necessary. Do you realize that if we have $14 trillion worth of gold in Fort Knox, as they're saying, do you realize if Trump revalues that $14 trillion? Guys, our debt is $41 trillion. If he revalues gold at the right number, bye-bye national debt. Bye-bye. Bye-bye. And all of a sudden, we're not in debt anymore. He'll go down as the greatest president of all time, like him or not. If we're at $14 trillion now, and they revalue gold on the books, can you imagine what happens to your retirement account? Can you imagine what happens if you take the money out of your bank account and buy gold and have it sent to your home? Or if you move your IRA, your 401k, can you imagine? And the audit's been done. Okay, you heard me play the video just a few minutes ago. The audit's been done. The Trump administration has audited Fort Knox and is proud to say all gold is accounted for.
16: Have you visited Fort Knox?
17: The treasurer has been to Fort Knox, and I am happy to say all gold is present and accounted for. The U.S. has the largest pile of gold in the world, over $1 trillion at current market value.
15: There you go. Hear what he said? Over $1 trillion in current market value. But the U.S. Treasury is showing the value of gold at the price that it was in 1973. So if the value is $1 trillion based on that number, my God, what the hell is it today? Unbelievable. Hey, guys, I'm telling you right now, my IRA is in physical gold and silver. And I tell you every week, I'm crushing it. When this revaluation takes place, I'm telling you now, You're right now able to watch me on YouTube do this show. If you go to YouTube right now, type in Striking Gold with Kenny Michaels, you'll be able to see this show live, right? And you'll see how stinking good looking I really am. Okay, this is the Brad Pitt of precious metals right here, okay? But if my IRA goes the direction that now it's going to go when the revaluation happens, I'll be doing these shows in a tuxedo with a top hat, with tails. I'll be looking fly, baby. Isn't that what they say? The young kids today, they say, I'm looking fly. Okay? I don't want to be a fly. You know flies vomit every time they land? Tell me that wouldn't upset your stomach. Think about this. If every time you stood still, you vomited, that would be just a horrible feeling. Gosh, I don't want to be a fly. But I want to look fly. Okay? China is now suspending paper purchases and telling their banks to focus on physical gold. Our Treasury Secretary has verified the gold is in Fort Knox. Okay? This is all Trump has been waiting for to revalue gold. We are here. It is upon us. We're on the cusp of a major gold change in value on the books. And when he changes that value of gold, when he reprices that value of gold and your retirement is in gold. Wow. Bye-bye paper. Hello, physical assets. And the funny part about this, I've been telling you this was going to happen. If you don't move your money now into gold, you're going to price yourself right out of the opportunity. So do it. Call Golden Crest Metals right now, 888-406-6222. Again, 888-406-6222. They're there right now. Or if you want me to help you, no problem. Just go to kennysgoldquiz.com. Answer a couple questions. It'll come to my email. And of course, who wouldn't want Brad Pitt of Precious Metals to call him? You know what I mean? Think about this. You're talking to me on the other line when I call you. And I know what's running through your head. I am talking to the sexiest man on radio. Holy smokes. How powerful is that? Think about it. All right, the number to get me live here in studio right now, 888-961-9570. 0222. That's the number to get me live. We got open phone lines. If you're excited as I am about this repricing of gold, about what's happened now, the audit on Fort Knox has been done. It's here. It's exciting as hell. It's exciting as hell. Okay. You can call me here. The amazing Wendy is handling our phones today. When you call in, be very nice to her, please. Okay. She does a fantastic job. But call in. If you got questions about moving your retirement account or about taking your cash out of the bank, which would be really smart, and buying physical gold and silver. That's what this show's here for. This show's here to educate. So use the phone lines, 888-961-0222. All right, here's something else you should know. China and India are going away from the U.S. dollar. Big article in investing.com. They are turning their back on the dollar. What are they doing? Well, you guessed it. They're stacking gold. China and India are stacking gold. That's right. China and India are stacking gold. They're going away from the U.S. dollar. Why are they going away from the dollar? Well, did you guys hear about that story on the news about that lettuce outbreak from Taco Bell? Did you hear about that? Taco Bell. Poor Taco Bell. I feel bad for them. Okay. But it's a diarrhea outbreak. It's a diarrhea outbreak. I don't think it's from the lettuce. I think it's from the fact that people's dollar is dropping. Things are costing more money and it's making them sick. That's why there's a diarrhea outbreak. You don't take Pepto-Bismol to fix it. You just buy gold. Once you're in gold and your money's going up, the diarrhea comes to an end. That's it. That's it. It's that simple. Poor Taco Bell, they're blaming Taco Bell. But the fact of the matter is, it's because the U.S. dollar's dropping and our money's not going as far and people are getting sick. They're getting sick. Now, I don't have the outbreak because I'm in gold. So, poor Taco Bell, they're blaming Taco Bell, but I don't think it's Taco Bell. I don't. I think it's bad money, honey. And that ain't funny. So I'm telling you now, I have good money. You have bad money. If you're in stocks, you have bad money. If you're in gold, you have good money. Period. And now the audit has been done in Fort Knox. And we are proud to say all gold is accounted for, as I thought. And we got anywhere from 1 to 14 trillion. The largest owner of gold in the world is the United States of America. The red, white, and blue, baby. And now Trump is bringing more in from Venezuela, according to Scott Bessent. Trump himself said the oil in Iran is ours and the gold in Iran is ours. Let's go, Robin Hood. Bring it in. Let's go. If you wait any longer to move your retirement accounts, you're going to spend a lot more on the gold and get less ounces. Don't be stupid about that. 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All right. We have our gold miner this week. Yeah, beautiful. We're going to go to the phones. Let's bring on Randall. Randall, welcome to the show, buddy.
18: Wow, Kenny, I can't believe it. You've been talking about this for months and months and months. And you know what? I'm emotional right now. I'm sorry, but, you know, I talked to you about a week ago, and you set me up, and I bought some gold, and my gut told me to do it. And we've been waiting and waiting and waiting for the repricing. And they finally went in Fort Knox. You said it was going to happen, and it happened. And I got to tell you something, man. I am so glad that I called you and you hooked me up, because this is my retirement. You know what I'm saying? And I'm so glad I followed my gut and talked to you. I've been listening to you for a long time, but especially the last few months. Every Sunday I listen to you. Every word. And I've kind of educated myself, but I got to tell you, I'm so grateful to you, and I'm so glad that this happened before the repricing. I bought my gold before the repricing. Can you imagine how I'm going to feel once they do it? how much, you know, and instantly the gold is going to be worth so much more money than, you, than can, it was Randall, a day earlier.
15: Randall, I can tell you how you're going to feel. My IRA is in gold. I take a lot of my cash. I put it in silver and gold. When Trump reprices both silver and gold, I know how you're going to feel, buddy, because I'm going to be feeling the same way. This is something we've been waiting for. This is something that the whole, literally the whole world has been waiting for. And all that's been holding Trump back is finding the time to have his administration audit Fort Knox. And now 3 days ago, Jesse Waters on Fox News was given a tour of the Treasury. And I'm not going to play it for you right now, but you'll be able to hear it in a minute, where Scott Bessent, our Treasury Secretary, says he's proud to announce all the gold is there. We have over $1 trillion. Okay, and then the guy below him who did the audit says we're closer to $14 trillion. I don't care the amount. I don't care the amount. What I care is there's a battle going on between the United States and China now as to who's going to be the first one to revalue gold. And for the first time in my life, I always root for the USA. Always root for the USA. In the Olympics, I root for the USA, right? I always root for the USA, and I'm a proud American. But when my money is in gold, when my IRA is in gold, I don't give a you-know-what as to which country does it first, because it does. It's not the country that wins. It's the gold that wins. And if gold right. wins, I win because I'm in gold. So absolutely. I'm invested in a winner. So are you. Now, let me ask you a question. How was the process when you when you contacted Golden Crest Metals and you contacted me? How was that process, Randall?
18: From the very beginning, from step one, everybody was knowledgeable, patient, very kind. Listen, I know what service is. I've been a waiter for 37 years. I know what service is and I know what service is not. You guys gave me stellar service. Every step, every process. I even had to text back because I'm kind of blind right now. I couldn't read it very well. You guys were so patient. Every time I texted you, you texted me right back or called back. Every time. I never had to wait. Never was put on hold. Nothing. You guys were there all the time. And I can't recommend you enough to everybody. I mean, and Kenny, just to hear that news, knowing that I bought it before this happened, you can imagine how I feel right now. My heart's pounding out of my chest with gratefulness. And, you know, God bless you, Kenny, for telling everybody about this. I mean it, sir.
15: Well, you know what, sir? My job is to educate. People think, oh, you know, he's going to sell me gold. I'm not going to sell you anything. I don't care whether you buy or don't. That's your problem. You want to stay in paper? Go stay in paper. You're going to have the diarrhea from the lettuce at Taco Bell if you stay in paper. If you get the gold, you're not going to have the diarrhea. It's your choice. Now, listen. I know you got a bunch of free silver. How much free silver did you end up with?
18: $7,000.
15: Boom! So listen to this. Listen to this.
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18: Yeah.
15: Not only did you buy gold and silver with your hard-earned money, and obviously when it reprices, that will do well. But think about this. When he reprices silver and everybody's getting free silver for coming to me and tuning into my show, everybody that I give free silver to, imagine what the free silver is going to be like when he reprices gold. And that was free money.
18: Yes, exactly.
15: It's crazy. All right, listen, Randall, I appreciate the call, buddy. I'm glad we were able to help you. When you started crying in the beginning of this, I'm not going to lie, I got teary-eyed, and it takes a lot to get Kenny Michaels teary-eyed. Two things make Kenny Michaels teary-eyed: happy customers and gold going up. Anyway, listen, for being this week's gold miner, buddy, I'm going to ship you a case of Omaha Steaks courtesy of myself and this show. I appreciate you very much. Thanks. Enjoy the journey, buddy. Enjoy the journey.
18: Oh, Kenny, thank you so much. Oh, I can't thank you enough, buddy. Thank you.
15: All right, buddy. Have a blessed day. Bye-bye. All right, the number to get me live, 888-961-0222. That's the number to get me live. I'm Kenny Michaels. This is Striking Gold. My goodness. Did you hear the emotion in that guy? Did you hear the beginning when he started crying? He said, oh, I'm getting teary-eyed. I'm starting to cry. He told me when this guy called off my show, he said, Mr. Michaels, I've always wanted to buy real gold and real silver and never thought I'd be able to. Now I have some money and I want to do it. You want to talk about timing? This guy buys his gold and silver just before this video comes out from Scott Bessent and Jesse Waters. It's crazy. Now, Has Trump repriced it yet? No, he has not. But now that the audit has been done, that's all that's been holding him back. So now there's a lot of fever. There's a lot of energy. There's a lot of excitement that this is going to happen here. So people by the droves are heading to gold, and they should. Get the hell out of the market. I ask this question all the time. How much do you trust Wall Street? If your answer is I don't, my answer to you is, do you always give your money to people you don't trust? How much do you trust God? If your answer is I do, then why are you not in his money? Look what he's doing for this. Okay? The audit has taken place. The gold is there. The repricing and the battle between the U.S. and China is going on. We're going to take a quick break. When we come back, we're going to continue Striking Gold with Kenny Michaels. I am the Brad Pitt of Precious Metals, the sexiest guy on radio. We'll be right back.

0: 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We break it down faster. 101.1, The Answer, where Little Rock comes to talk. 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
1: With SRN News, I'm Bob Agnew in Washington. Iran said there were no U.S. strikes overnight for the first time in nearly 2 weeks. As tensions remain high over the control for the Strait of Hormuz, Iran's health ministry says that Iran had a peaceful night. The U.S. Central Command has not commented. Conservative analysts believe that Democrats may be walking into what some are calling a political minefield, painting themselves into a corner with more radical and leftist policies because of the rise of Democrat socialists within the party. The leftist policies on everything from home ownership and all kinds of LGBT issues that they find themselves in disagreement with the American public on. President Trump returned to the stage of the rescheduled White House Correspondents Association dinner last night, delivering a speech that praised some journalists, took a few pot shots at his critics, and made jokes about a number of public figures. More on these stories at SRNnews.com.
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7: 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And hear from national voices like Chris DeGaulle, Scott Jennings, Hugh Hewitt, Larry Elder, and Mike Gallagher. 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

0: show. The number to get me live right now, 888-961-0222. If you have a retirement account and you're sitting in stocks, bonds, mutual funds, my condolences to you. Get the hell out. When in doubt, get out right now. The audit of Fort Knox has happened. Here, if you missed the beginning of the show, I'm going to play it for you. This, ladies and gentlemen, was a video that came out 3 days ago in a live interview with Jesse Waters from Fox News, who was given a tour of the Treasury by our great Treasury Secretary, Scott Bessent. And when they got to a certain part of the Treasury, there was this gold frame on the wall. And inside the picture were all the different currencies that the U.S. had gone through in its time being a country. And then Jesse Waters asked Scott Bessent about gold and Fort Knox. Listen to this.
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2: The treasurer has been to Fort Knox, and I am happy to say all gold is present and accounted for. The U.S. has the largest pile of gold in the world, over $1 trillion at current market value.
0: Now, the guy underneath Bessent himself didn't go do the audit. He says that in the video. He said, I didn't go. But the guy below him did. And the guy below him says it's closer to $14 trillion. Now, I don't care the amount. I could care less the amount. I don't know who's right, who's wrong. I could care less. All I know is the winner's gold. The only thing that has held Trump back from repricing gold is you can't reprice something until you know how much you have, right? Then you can do the calculation. Now he knows how much he has. The audit's been done. The gold's been accounted for. Okay, if you wait too long to move your retirement account or your cash from the bank into gold and silver, you're never going to buy it because it's going to be too expensive for you. But if you buy it now and this all this fun stuff happens with the repricing and China's in the middle of it right now, so one of these two countries is going to hit it first. And I don't care. All I know is the winner is going to be gold. That's all I care about. Now, you heard me talk about the diarrhea outbreak that's going on with Taco Bell, and they're blaming it on lettuce. What I believe is, what they mean by lettuce, they mean let us get out of the dollar and let us get into gold and silver. The people who are in the dollar are feeling the diarrhea outbreak because their money doesn't go as far and they're struggling to stay afloat. Their IRAs aren't going anywhere. Their 401ks are dropping. They're not making enough money to retire, so they think they have to work longer, and it gives them an upset stomach, and that's where the what do they call it, cyclosporasis, the thing that's come out, is happening to people. When they mean lettuce, they mean let us get out of the dollar, let us get out of paper, and let us move to gold. China doesn't have the diarrhea outbreak because as of July 24th, all major Chinese banks are told by the government to no longer handle paper purchases and to focus on physical gold. That is very exciting. If you're not in gold, get in gold, and you better hurry the hell up. Because now that the audit's been done, a lot of people think the repricing by Trump is imminent. And if that happens, can you imagine your IRA in gold? Boom! Silver, boom! And you get free silver for tuning into my show. Imagine what you make on the free silver. Our last caller, Randall, who was the gold miner this week. This dude got $7,000 free silver for tuning into the Brad Pitt of Precious Metals, calling me directly or going to kennysgoldquiz.com. And he follows me on Instagram at Striking Gold with Kenny Michaels. He watches this show on YouTube, Striking Gold with Kenny Michaels. And so he came to me. He took the cash out of the bank. He bought physical gold and silver. It's being shipped to his home. 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Just that $7,000 in free silver alone, when Trump does this repricing, can you imagine what that's going to be worth? 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Never mind what he bought. What a time to be in gold. 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What a time to be in gold. All right, the number to get me live, 888-961-0222. 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And you know what that does? That triggers an email to me. Then I call you. You're mesmerized by the fact the sexiest dude on radio is calling you, Brad Pitt of Precious Metals. Here I am, right? And then I will take over your account personally and help you. Hurry up. The audit at Fort Knox has happened. Hurry up. All right, let's go to the phones. We're going to go to line two. We'll talk to Steve in San Francisco. Man, I love San Francisco. Steve, welcome to the show.
3: Hey, thank you. So I'm a believer in gold. Just want you to know that. I bought gold before 2000, and I bought it for around between 800 and 1200, about 30 bars of it, or whatever they're called, the little medallion things. And I used it a little while ago to buy a watch that I spent $12,000 for. That was worth about $30,000. So I'm a true believer. My question is now that gold has gone way up and then now down, I don't know if it's below 4,000 now, but is there a chance that at some point in the near future, because I think overall gold's going to always go up. It just has to. What would be a good time? Would income averaging?
0: No.
3: Buying gold?
0: No. Okay. So let me explain something to you, Steve.
3: Go ahead.
0: I know what you're asking.
3: Please.
0: I know what you're asking. You're asking, when would be a good time to buy it at the bottom? Sir, the bottom is over. If you've been listening to this show, I played a video. Wait. I played a video already three times that came in 3 days ago. And it talks about the audit of Fort Knox. That's all Trump was waiting for. That audit has been done, sir. China on July 24th has told their banks to suspend all paper purchases and focus on physical gold only. And they just backed the yuan with gold. Now, sir, if you're paying attention, the only reason gold has come down a little is because of oil prices. Okay, when oil goes up, gold dips a little. Who cares? The oil going up is a temporary issue. Once we wipe out Iran and they're no longer left, oil, of course, goes back down. Trump's taking the oil, which is going to bring oil prices back down. It gives the United States control of the oil, which will bring oil prices down. And oil prices and gold work in an inverse relationship. There is no downside to investing in gold. Steve, I have sat three times at my kitchen table with a pad of paper, drew a line down the center. On the left, I wrote pros. On the right, I wrote cons. And this applies to IRAs and retirement accounts and cash. And I tried to find a con in moving to gold, and I cannot find one. It is a safe haven. It is a massive reduction in taxes. It is private from the U.S. government. It is the only form of real money there is. Everything else in the world's credit. And our own president is obsessed with gold.
3: With gold.
0: Now, Steve, I do have a question. Yep. I do have a question for you. You live in San Francisco. Is that right, sir?
3: Oh, yeah.
0: Okay. Have you ever had dinner at a place called Firenze by Night?
3: I don't think so, but I've eaten in San Francisco many times.
0: Okay, yes. Well, there's an Italian restaurant called Firenze by Night. They're near Chinatown. I don't know the street, but look it up. Sergio, the guy that owns it, is one of the top 10 chefs in the world. If you're looking for fabulous Italian, if you're looking for fabulous Italian food, go to Firenze by Night. Tell them the good-looking Brad Pitt of Precious Metals, the sexiest guy on radio, Kenny Michael, sent you. And take your little gold coins in there, sir, and enjoy dinner on God's money. Because at the end of the day, I have a question for you, sir. How much do you trust the federal banking system? How much do you trust the federal banking system?
3: None.
0: How much do you trust Wall Street, sir?
3: None.
0: So, do you always give your money to people you don't trust? If you don't trust your next door neighbor, are you going to give him your life savings to hold on to?
3: So, can I ask you one question? If I had, say, a couple million dollars, how much of that should I put in gold?
0: It depends
3: as
0: on.
3: As opposed to. Because right now I've got 30 ounces of gold.
0: Okay, so it depends on how much of that $1 million you need to live on. Okay, you have to keep some cash in the bank because you got to live, right? We got to pay our bills, right? But at the end of the day, the money you put into physical metals is money you either are going to, like retirement accounts, all should be in physical gold. Cash. Put whatever money you're sure you're not going to need to live on for a while, stick it in physical gold and silver. It's the best advice I can give you right now, sir. This news that I announced today,
3: Thank you.
0: Sir, did you by chance hear the video that I played?
3: No.
0: Okay, stay with me on the line. Okay. Yeah. Steve, stay with me on the line. This is a video that was done 3 days ago with Jesse Waters from Fox and Scott Bessent, our Treasury Secretary. Jesse was given a tour of our Treasury Department. And listen to what Jesse asks our Treasury Secretary, and listen to what he says. Listen to this. Go ahead, play it.
1: Have you visited Fort Knox?
2: The treasurer has been to Fort Knox. I am happy to say all gold is present and accounted for. The U.S. has the largest pile of gold in the world, over $1 trillion at current market value.
0: Now, not only that, they're bringing more gold in from Venezuela. They're bringing gold in from Iran. Our president is obsessed. Where do you think gold's going to go?
3: Well, it's always going to go up eventually. It just depends on when you have to sell it. Because everything except Beanie Babies goes up, but then it goes down.
0: Well, sir, Beanie Babies.

0: careful what you wish for, because Brad Pitt of Precious Metals is going to call you. Okay?
1: Thank you.
0: Bye-bye. All right, the number to get me live, 888-961-0222. That's the number to get me live. I'm Kenny Michaels. This is Striking Gold. So the other thing I want to mention is, for the first time, the central banks are planning on the first dollar decline in 3 years. And they say the winner, you guessed it, gold. Gold is the winner. You see, China is now on a tear to reprice gold. For them to instruct their major banks that on July 24th and going forward, they are not to they are to suspend paper trading and only focus on physical gold means, and they just converted their yuan, they just backed their yuan by gold. So they are a little further ahead than we are as far as the revaluing of precious metals. But it doesn't matter which country revalues it first, because the ultimate winner is gold. And the ultimate winner is people invested in gold, like me. Where is your retirement account right now? Where is it? Is it in stocks? Is it in bonds? Is it in mutual funds? You're in a loser. You're in a loser. Okay? If the ultimate winner is going to be gold, stick your retirement account in physical gold. Then you get peace of mind. You don't have to worry about anything. Couple questions. How much do you trust Wall Street? If you're sitting there saying, Mr. Michaels, I don't, do you always give your money to people you don't trust? Do you always do that? How much? Here's another question. How comfortable do you feel? And I ask this every week. How comfortable do you feel that your money is going to be there when you need it? If you left it where it is based on everything going on in the world today, if you are not 100% comfortable, when in doubt, you know what I say, get out. The difference between you and me, the difference between you and me, is if you asked me the question, Mr. Michaels, how comfortable do you feel that your money, your retirement money, will be there when you need it, when you're ready to retire, based on everything going on in the world, I would say 1,000%, because I'm in physical gold. I trust the Bible. I read it. I go to church every Sunday. I trust the Bible. Jesus is my Lord and Savior, and I trust what that book says. And that book says that if I'm invested in physical gold and silver, it gives me divine wealth and divine peace. I am at peace with the fact that my retirement account will be there when I need it, right? Because I'm in God's money. I trust God, so I'm in his money. He's my financial advisor, not some guy in a leisure suit at Charles Schwab, okay? So if you don't trust Wall Street and you leave your money with people you don't trust, well, that's on you, right? That's on you. If you trust God, put your IRA in his money. I have no doubt my money's going to be there when I need it. You do. I don't. Okay? And I agree with you. I don't trust Wall Street. I don't trust the federal banking system. Do I have money in the bank? I have to have some. I got bills to pay. If I didn't have bills, I'd be a rich man. But I got bills like everybody else. So I keep some money in the bank. Sure, I got to pay bills. But because I don't trust the federal banking system, I keep very little of my money with people I don't trust. The bulk of my money is in what I do trust, real true money, God's money. That's just smart. That's called diversification. You want a lot more in hard asset, much less in paper. If you have not yet moved your retirement account or your cash into physical gold and silver, you better do it now. The Fort Knox audit has been done. It's been verified. We know it's there. You're running out of time. That's all Trump has been waiting for, to pull the trigger. And you don't want to sleep on this and then wake up one morning and see gold went from 4,000 to 9,000 and you missed out. Nah, you missed out. Okay, don't be stubborn. Don't be stupid. You

You, this is your money, It's not your financial advisor's money. It's your money. It's your legacy. It's your children, your grandchildren's money. You have an opportunity of a lifetime. When did you think in your lifetime, you'd see a presidential administration audit Fort Knox? Last time it was done was Roosevelt. So if you are not, if you were born after that, you've never seen it. It's happened. It's here. It happened. That's nothing but great news for gold. The fact is another country, the two biggest economies in the world, are battling to reprice physical gold and silver. The ultimate winner is gold. I don't care if China wins first or the U.S. wins first. The winner is gold. And I'm in my IRA's in a winner. That's it. Done. 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Nobody fails the quiz, okay? So calm down. If you're not a good test taker, calm down. Nobody fails the quiz. Answer a few questions. It comes to my email. And then, of course, the Brad Pitt of Precious Metals will call you. And I will take over your account personally and help you. 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Can you tell? Now, lastly, we had a diarrhea outbreak from lettuce at Taco Bell, they say. 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What they mean by lettuce, the reason people have a diarrhea outbreak from lettuce is because let us get out of the dollar and let us get into gold. You understand? Because your dollar doesn't buy enough. Gold does. You understand? That would give me diarrhea too if my money wasn't going far enough. All right. Thanks for tuning into the show. 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That's their number. 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Ladies and gentlemen, I am Kenny Michaels. This is Striking Gold. Follow me on Instagram, Striking Gold with Kenny Michaels. Ladies and gentlemen, thank you for tuning into the show. How exciting is this, huh? Wow. We will see you next week. God bless.

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4: In 1862, Abraham Lincoln signed the Morrill Act, helping states create colleges focused on agriculture, mechanics, science, and practical education. The principle was not centralized control, it was opportunity. Lincoln's Morrill Act reminds us that America can support education without surrendering education to Washington. Why did it matter? Because a free nation needs citizens equipped to work, build, steward, and govern themselves. Scripture gives work a sacred weight. In Genesis, God placed man in the garden to work it and to keep it. Proverbs honors the one who works his land. Paul warns against idleness and calls believers to earn their bread. Why does that still matter today? Because education should form capable people under God, not dependent subjects under bureaucracy.
5: 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Start your morning with a voice you know and trust. Dave Elswick, bringing you the issues that matter to Arkansas, the news behind the headlines, and conversations you won't hear anywhere else. Then, in the afternoon, stay informed and fired up with Doc Washburn, breaking down the biggest stories of the day and what they mean for you. And all day long, hear from some of the biggest voices in talk radio. CNN's Scott Jennings, Mike Gallagher, and Larry Elder, bringing you sharp insight, lively debate, and the perspective you've been looking for. News, opinion, insight, and the conversations shaping our community. From Little Rock to the natural state and beyond. This is 101.1, The Answer. 101.1, The Answer, where Little Rock comes to talk. We bring you the biggest news stories of the day. Not to tell you what to think, but to allow you to have the most information so you can make up your mind. 101.1, The Answer, where Little Rock comes to talk. This is 101.1, The Answer, where Little Rock comes to talk. 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
6: With SRN Newsline, Bob Agnew in Washington. Iran said there were no U.S. strikes overnight for the first time in nearly 2 weeks, as tensions remain high over the control for the Strait of Hormuz. Iran's health ministry says that Iran had a peaceful night. The U.S. Central Command has not commented. Conservative analysts believe that Democrats may be walking into what some are calling a political minefield, painting themselves into a corner with more radical and leftist policies because of the rise of Democrat socialists within the party. The leftist policies on everything from home ownership and all kinds of LGBT issues that they find themselves in disagreement with the American public on. President Trump returned to the stage of the rescheduled White House Correspondents Association dinner last night, delivering a speech that praised some journalists, took a few pot shots at his critics, and made jokes about a number of public figures. More on these stories at SRNnews.com.
7: Off all escape routes, firefighters Emily Barker, Nick Hutcherson, and Sydney Watson died at the scene. I'm Julie Walker.
6: Public policy expert Matthew Cottinetti says Iran appears to be happy with the current status quo in the war with the U.S.
8: I think the Iranians are comfortable with the low-intensity conflict where they fire one volley of missiles at us, kill a few of our soldiers terribly, and then we respond by firing back, but in a limited capacity.
6: Cottinetti spoke this week with the Salem Radio Network. War Secretary Pete Hegseth estimates the Iran war has now cost about $37.5 billion. He was on Capitol Hill defending an even bigger request this week.
9: President Trump's following a simple logic. The military requires a generational investment to deliver on peace through strength.
6: Hegseth appearing at a sometimes very tense session before the Senate Appropriations Committee. His new estimate, he's saying that the military needs about $95 billion now. More from townhall.com.
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6: The U.S. government has enacted new tariffs ranging from 10 to 12.5% against 60 trading partners. They were effective starting yesterday. The president telling reporters he thinks this new wave of tariffs will hold up in court.
11: We put the tariffs on. They were standard tariffs. The other way was easier. I thought the decision by the Supreme Court was not a good one. But we have many forms of tariffs, and all we did is go to B. You know, follow the line B. Now, B is something that's been used many, many times for years and very standard.
6: The administration cited failures by the trading partners to curb imports made by forced labor. Meanwhile, the president says the U.S. plans to open its own formal investigation into the European Union's trade practices. He claims the bloc has unfairly levied billions of dollars of fines against big U.S. high-tech companies like Google and Apple. Breaking news at townhall.com. Canada holds a party for the new bridge between Detroit and Windsor that's set to open on Monday. The span will compete for travel in a corridor that carries hundreds of millions of dollars in international trade each and every day.
12: Canada is celebrating a new bridge spanning the river between Windsor and Detroit.
13: It is my honor to welcome you to the Gordie Howe International Bridge.
12: Chuck Andery is interim CEO of the Windsor-Detroit Bridge Authority. Canada paid an estimated $6.4 billion to build the bridge. A recent agreement says they'll share some toll revenue with the U.S. government for 15 years. Michigan will also get a share, but not until Canada's costs are recovered, likely decades in the future. Canada scratched the participation of Michigan and U.S. representatives at the gathering after President Trump suddenly announced 50% tariffs on Canadian goods would kick in mid-August. Audio courtesy CTV. I'm Jennifer King.
6: And the bridge is being called the most significant infrastructure achievement in Canada's history. More...
14: Are you ready to be transformed? 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
15: Hello, everyone, and welcome to The Kat James Show. I hope you're ready to be transformed because, well, it looks like the healthcare fraud might be transformed with RFK's press conference, also with Dr. Oz, all talking about the various types of fraud, primarily in California and Minneapolis. And it is everything from healthcare that was never delivered, and I mean major operations, especially in Minneapolis, to the tune of millions and sometimes into the billions of dollars of just complete shams. There are even the case of surgeries that weren't needed that were being done. And we also have the wildfires, of course, now estimated to have caused more American deaths than 9/11. The smoke coming from Canada going to the Northeast and all of these cities. And I just want to quickly point out that there are some things not being talked about that people can do to protect their lungs. Cedarwood essential oil for oxygenation can be used in a diffuser. Something like under 20 seconds of breathing in that oil oxygenated the body an additional at least 10%. You can do your own research on all of this. Of course, as always, another thing that can protect the lungs, which is not talked about, is plasmalogens, which also protect the brain and the heart and many other aspects of health. Plasmalogens, PLASMALOGENS. And I have a sponsor, of course, Daiwa Health, DAIWA Health, and they have the most affordable plasmalogen, which is even available in their brain health supplement on Amazon. Now, as I get ready to work with this next group, my 154th recovering their sensitivity to that incredible hormone, leptin, I am always interested in learning more about the issues that people have. And it's interesting because I am working with a fellow who is not smoking but chewing tobacco. And what's really interesting, many of you may know this, is that it's actually more addictive. So many say, okay, I'm just chewing tobacco, so in some way that's going to be less risk than smoking cigarettes. But regarding oral health and cancer risk, both are delivering nicotine and causing serious issues. But chewing tobacco contains 3 to 4 times more nicotine than cigarettes. That was a surprise to me when I researched that. And part of this really in an effort to get people to take this more seriously. Maybe there's someone in your life that chews tobacco. And so this is something you can share with them. So the nicotine in chewing tobacco is absorbed more directly into the bloodstream through the mouth's lining. It stays in your system longer, the higher concentration, making quitting smokeless tobacco is sometimes more difficult than quitting smoking. And you have vaping comes to mind because they're putting all sorts of chemicals into vaping products that are not even regulated. And so there are many that are intended to be addictive. So maybe you also know someone who really can't enjoy their time with you without taking breaks to vape. Well, it's this level of addiction that needs to be understood with these things that many will rationalize, well, that must be less harmful. And so addiction and harm comparison with tobacco, nicotine levels, again, higher dose of nicotine, even than cigarettes, leading to stronger physical dependence and a more intense buzz that reinforces it. You have a cancer risk that is significantly higher, with some studies indicating that the cancer may develop earlier and progress more rapidly in users compared to smokers. Chewing tobacco contains at least 28 carcinogenic chemicals. Oral health, unlike smoking, which primarily damages the lungs, chewing tobacco causes severe local damage, including gum recession, tooth decay, tooth loss, and leukoplakia, cancerous patches. And cardiovascular risk, both forms increase the risk of heart disease, blood pressure, high blood pressure, and stroke, as nicotine strains the cardiovascular system regardless of the delivery method. And neither form is safe. Chewing tobacco, not a healthy alternative. So neither form is safe. That is the take home. Chewing tobacco is worse. Now, speaking of addictive substances, there is a new coffee study. So it suggests that coffee reshapes the gut microbiome in ways that influence mood, cognition, and inflammation. That story covered at the Epoch Times But while there are, and this study, once again, was a population study. So it was a statistical analysis of healthy Irish people. And that is the whole issue, you know, because one day you'll read about the antioxidants and the polyphenols in coffee, and another day you'll read about sleep disturbances, high blood pressure, elevated cortisol, etc. Once again, this is no different. And I have to emphasize, you know, why aren't they doing these studies in unhealthy individuals of average health? The average American citizen is not healthy. So I want to say that there were mood, lifts the mood, immune function, and cognition. And some of these were the same in decaffeinated coffee. Now, the researchers found differences in gut compounds linked to mood and brain signaling, including GABA. It's interesting how it's laid out here because it's a little bit cryptic. They're emphasizing the differences. However, some potentially beneficial compounds were actually lower in the coffee drinkers. A reminder, they say that the relationship between coffee and brain health is not straightforwardly positive. When habitual coffee drinkers stopped drinking coffee for 2 weeks, they showed reductions in blood pressure, impulsivity, and emotional reactivity. I can tell you that from observing and working with almost more than 1,000 coffee drinkers. I mean, I've worked with thousands with my program, but getting off of caffeine is critical for the biochemical goals of what I do, and I'll explain why in a moment. But I have seen, obviously, the blood pressure effects, but impulsivity and emotional reactivity absolutely affected, probably because there is an impact in many people. The impact on sleep is not just from drinking coffee after dinner, but there are some people that just don't get rid of that caffeine the way that others do as quickly. And the microbiome and metabolite profiles were also shifted when people got off of coffee, suggesting that coffee's effects on the microbiome may be ongoing and dynamic rather than permanent. Now, again, the effects were observed in only healthy adults between 30 and 50. When you consider also the effects, and this was pointed out by Dr. Stephen Chernisky in his book, Caffeine Blues, which I think should be required reading for coffee drinkers, you have a elevated cortisol problem. And this is in all of the unhealthy adults. Elevated cortisol, lower DHEA, which is a pro-hormone that is anti-cancer, makes you feel fantastic, fights belly fat. You have the blocking of mineral absorption. You have urinary problems associated and prostate problems associated with caffeine. You have a self-imposed stress event that releases two stress hormones. It is literally reacted to in your body similarly to a real-life stress event, as if we need to add stress events. You have that release of stress hormones leading to sugar or glycogen released by the liver into the bloodstream so that you can escape the saber-toothed tiger. All of that will not allow, and it does have impact on insulin in unhealthy people. And it's addictive, it's a drug. So there you go. And when we come back, I'll tell you why that's incompatible to regaining sensitivity to the most important metabolic hormone. Stick around.
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17: For more than a decade, a prescription-only breakthrough medical food now called Immunolin has been used in humans and animals to address inflammatory and immune conditions. Now it's available in a remarkable new supplement called Daiwa Gastroimmune. Emerging as a more powerful alternative to colostrum and a complement to probiotics, this bovine plasma-derived compound binds to, then removes, the bad guy antigens that might otherwise escape the gut and wreak havoc throughout the body, reducing common and serious gastric issues, but also many body-wide itises and syndromes. In the research, the peptides in Immunolin, now featured in Daiwa Gastroimmune, were shown to make over 46 antigens too large to escape the gut, improving inflammatory skin and tissue function, as well as IBS, Crohn's, Candida, celiac, C. diff, ulcerative colitis. Even SIBO symptoms decreased 80% and all-cause hospital stays shortened across the board. Get Daiwa Gastroimmune, that's one word, Gastroimmune, at Amazon and seal the fate of your bad guy antigens today. That's Daiwa, D-A-I-W-A, Gastroimmune.
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15: Welcome back to the Kat James Show. Before I get into more kind of disjointed tidbits today, I want to finish up on this caffeine and coffee piece because it is so consequential to regaining sensitivity to the hormone leptin, but that is so key to how the brain works, how your reward system works, and how your energy is derived, because caffeine is a central nervous system stimulant. When people use more, you know, you gain tolerance to caffeine like any other drug. And as people use more, they have an elevated cortisol issue and they can develop chronic fatigue. In other words, complete dependency on caffeine, not to just to be able to function in the morning. And there are people who believe, at least subconsciously at first, but then it rises to their consciousness if you suddenly bring up the issue of possibly quitting caffeine or the idea of living without caffeine. And I will tell you that it is unbelievable how much better energy is when it is mitochondrial activated energy as opposed to central nervous system stimulated energy. And so with caffeine and with sugar, not only something that people lean on in the morning, but also tend to lean on in the afternoon, mostly because of carb consumption and living on peaks and valleys or living on the roller coaster of elevated blood sugar and insulin spikes. And that raises leptin, which shuts off the leptin receptors, and thus you are deprived of the body's ability to regulate every system. And when that happens, suddenly you think it's normal to get sick all the time, to have autoimmune diseases, to feel anxious, to not sleep well. You feel that it's normal to have brain fog. All of this goes hand in hand with that whole operation of living off of central nervous system stimulated energy rather than mitochondrial activated energy. And coffee is the driver. Coffee, carbs, and sugar are the drivers of central nervous system stimulated energy that keeps you, again, on peaks and valleys. And when you live on peaks and valleys, and why do you have the valleys? Because if you spike your insulin by spiking your blood sugar, which also raises leptin, you're going to make too much insulin to compensate. And therefore, you lose your receptor activity for insulin as well. And when you aren't having good receptor activity for insulin, you know that that leads to insulin resistance. Well, by the time you achieve insulin resistance, which the majority of this country, most of the people have insulin resistance or pre-diabetes. And by the time you achieve that, you don't have sensitivity to the hormone leptin. So you don't have function to the hormone leptin by that time. And guess what? Besides being the regulator of appetite and weight and of every other system of the body, you have the regulation or the homeostasis of energy that leptin is scientifically proven to govern. It is famous for being the energy homeostatic. And imagine it's not working if you are drinking caffeine. Now, will you suffer getting off of caffeine? Yeah, for a few days. Now, if you have some other things going for you, some good supplements, and I'll get into that in a moment. In fact, these same supplements are shown to help people also get off of tobacco, and having a situation where you're being well nourished will make this easier. Having anti-inflammatories. Okay, now I'm going to get into some supplements. To have things like neurotransmitter precursors. You've heard me talk about people getting off of alcohol as well. Any of these things that involve the reward system, you're going to want to have supplements like GABA and 5-HTP and DLP. These things are rarely found together. And in fact, I am working on and going to do a show. In fact, next week, I will tell you about this substance. I want to get it to where you can order everything all in one product. But those are important. You also want things that alleviate cravings. And the B complex is very big on that. In my book, long, long ago, The Truth About Beauty, still, I mean, an incredible reference book and something that I use for people who are beginning the preparation of adapting their body for my program, although it does not have my protocol and it shouldn't have my protocol, because that is something that needs to be taken seriously and done with individual consideration. But The Truth About Beauty mentions that those who took B vitamins getting off of alcohol, especially B3, and again, I did a whole show on this, the co-founder of Alcoholics Anonymous, Bill Wilson, actually was helped tremendously by vitamin B3 using Abram Hoffer's protocol of high dose B3. This also helps with what they call untreatable depression, and it's powerful. And there are certain B vitamins that were also used in studies that stopped withdrawal cravings, like NAD. You've heard me talk about it. You can buy liposomal NAD, for example, and that reduced cravings. Amazingly, these things are depleted by these types of drugs. So things that overstimulate the dopamine reward pathways are the things most likely to be depleting B vitamins. Sugar, a major central nervous system stimulant, depletes B vitamins. I happen to love a specific multivitamin I've been recommending lately. The company has no idea I've been recommending this, but it's called Liposomal B Complex Multi by Core Med Science. The reason I like this one is because all of the B vitamins are methylated and liposomal, and so many. And in a moment, I'll get into my thoughts on drugstore and even big box store supplements, because you will find they don't have the right form of vitamin B or usually vitamin E even, and also have all sorts of GMO fillers and sunflower oil and soy products and things like that, but not good delivery systems either. And so again, for cravings, and I mean of all kinds, whether it is alcohol or smoking, even helps with food cravings and also depression, that B complex is absolutely critical. And I wanted to, I've told this story before, mention that again, the co-founder of Alcoholics Anonymous, Bill Wilson, it was Abram Hoffer that really relieved Bill Wilson's sense of white knuckling every day. And 12-step is beautiful. It is spiritual aspect is important. However, if you take, let's say, a heroin abuser who also has burnt out dopamine pathways, it's rougher than it has to be when we ignore another God-given way to help with this. And that is very strong and concentrated nutrient replenishment. And so it is something that I think evil people have infiltrated the 12-step program. And I can tell you literally how that happened. So again, Bill Wilson is approached by Abram Hoffer. Obviously, I'm not sure how they met, but a long story short, he says, yeah, I'll do your high dose niacin program. You can look that up on the internet, high dose niacin, Abram Hoffer protocol. And he does this, the co-founder of Alcoholics Anonymous, and he feels comfortable in his own skin for the first time since he went sober. So he had gone sober and felt horrible, mostly, and even with his 12-step program. And when this happened and suddenly he had a healed reward system, he said, oh my gosh, this is amazing. I'm going to print this up into pamphlets for, you know, Alcoholics Anonymous. But then here's where the evil comes in. The medical board said, no way. The medical board said, no, we won't support this if you bring in supplements, natural substances. And I have seen the same thing with Overeaters Anonymous, almost a demonization of supplements. And it is amazing that nature in therapeutic doses, all sorts of biblical references on using natural substances, you know, let the leaf be your medicine. It's amazing that we get talked out of that for so long we were. I don't think most people really would in their mind sit there and say, well, the FDA hasn't approved it, because the trust in the FDA is incredibly reduced after the last handful of years. So that B complex is important. Other neurotransmitter precursors like L-tyrosine, absolutely huge in healing the dopamine pathways. L-glutamine, supporting dopamine production as well. So any kind of addiction, not just tobacco or coffee. Now, L-theanine and rhodiola promote calm and focus and stress resilience. And you have NAC, N-acetylcysteine, detoxifying to help reset tolerance and support brain chemistry. And I'll continue with a few more of these and a closer look at big box and drugstore supplement issues, and also that FDA distrust issue. Stick around.
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0: Welcome back to the Kat James Show. I want to finish and hope by now that you'll remember to have a pen and pencil whenever you're listening to this show, because this is incredible information for loved ones and people you'll run into again and again throughout life who really can have an easier time of getting off of addictive things. So I was just about to get into L-theanine. So important again, and the rhodiola. I mentioned those, that they're calming and help with, they're adaptogenic, so they help your body deal with stress. But rhodiola in particular has shown great promise in studies on getting people off of tobacco. I started to mention NAC and acetylcysteine. You've heard me talk about it in the COVID conversation. But it is not only going to detoxify your body, but also studies showed that it helped to reset tolerance and support brain chemistry. There is also something that I, in looking at this recently, had never heard of, and I want you to spell it. I'm going to spell it for you. Agmatine sulfate, A-G-M-A-T-I-N-E sulfate, which is a supplement that also can reset tolerance and again support brain chemistry. And there is a herb called lobelia and also Avena sativa. Those are traditional herbs that bind to nicotine receptors and tone the nervous system. And then to just restore what's depleted is something else. And things like vitamin C and again magnesium, B vitamins, and chromium. These are all incredibly important, and nutrient density. In my book, again, The Truth About Beauty, I also talked about how when the alcoholics went to a nutrient-dense diet, and this was a rodent study, they created, unfortunately, some alcoholic rodents, and when they put nutrient density in their water, they became less addicted to alcohol. Now I want to get into a bit more about cheap supplement brands, drugstore brands, big box store brands. Again, working with a client in the last couple of weeks has, you know, brought to my attention a very popular brand of CoQ10. I'm not going to say the name, but you can get it at the big box store. They're trying to do their best for their heart health. This is something that's so important. And smokers need things like CoQ10. Smokers also, for their microcirculation, could benefit from things like pycnogenol. And that's spelled P-Y-C-N-O-G-E-N-O-L. But in looking at this big box brand, I was shocked to see that the vitamin E in this CoQ10 brand was DL alpha tocopherol, DL. And I go, wow, DL? Long ago, you know, when they were just designing studies to have negative outcomes, such as the beta carotene study, because single carotenoids were not beneficial. It's mixed carotenoids, the way they occur in nature. Well, they also did a vitamin E study, and it was actually found to be harmful. In fact, 400 IU or more of this synthetic DL hyphen alpha tocopherol was found or linked to a 17% increased risk of prostate cancer and an increased risk of hemorrhagic stroke due to its blood thinning properties, and also reduced efficacy. So it lacks the spectrum of antioxidants found in natural mixed tocopherols, giving inferior protection against oxidation, including topically, so even in skin formulations. It also interferes with natural vitamin E. So the synthetic forms compete with natural vitamin E for absorption, potentially reducing the serum levels of beneficial gamma tocopherol and delta tocopherol. So always look for mixed tocopherols, especially if you can get mixed tocopherols and tocotrienols. And so this was crucial for cardiovascular health. And other side effects could include, with DL, nausea, diarrhea, fatigue, headache, blurred vision, and rash, along with a general lack of proven benefits for preventing heart disease or cancer in large clinical trials, and that is all DL alpha tocopherol. So when you look at your drugstore and big box store brands, look for that. Also look at your B vitamins, and the immediate tip off is look at vitamin B12. If it says cyanocobalamin, cyano, C-Y-A-N-O, like cyanide, cyanocobalamin, C-O-B-A-L-A-M-I-N, and it says cyanocobalamin instead of methylcobalamin, that's just a tip-off right there. If your supplement lists folic acid instead of folate, there is, again, potential harm, very similar to this whole fake vitamin E problem. So you want folate, methyl folate. And that is, I mentioned that product earlier, that liposomal B complex multi by Core Med Science. Again, they have no idea that I'm talking about this product, but it also happens to be a pretty sophisticated multi. So it is my favorite one of late. I want to go back to just the ultimate in healing the reward system. I know you know where I'm going to go. And it is my joy to have made this a huge part of my life's work, and inspired by my initial experience with this mechanism, unwitting, just stumbling upon feeling comfortable in my own skin, undistracted from burdens of my body and of my horrible anxiety and my circular thoughts of food way back before science discovered it. In 1994 was when leptin was injected again into obese rodents. They became slim. It had a huge impact on GLP-1. It was the GLP-1 regulator. But how can it also be the regulator of everything else? Well, it is. And you're never going to hear about it. You can look it up and you'll run into commentary and you'll run into guessing, but you're not going to run into anything that is concrete or based on decades of observational research. And so it's, again, my pleasure to guide people, to educate people on how to regain this life-changing mechanism. As you know, I have a program coming right up on July 29th, but also September 12th through 17th. And again, you can reach out to info@informedbeauty.com with an email, or you can call 877-59-TOTAL and set up a conversation with me, or visit totaltransformation.com. I also just did a podcast with Sean Needham on his health solutions. Also, of course, the one I recommend if you really want to do a deep dive into what I do is Harnessing the Master Hormone on YouTube. Now, something that Sean Needham, who is a compounding pharmacist, again, his show is Health Solutions, and you can look up, you know, Cat James on Sean Needham podcast, but something that he's really passionate about is decentralized medicine. And also he talks about the insurance industry and all the misconceptions that people have about Medicaid saving them money and insurance systems ever paying for what they're really needing, you know. And I've talked about the fact that things that are covered by insurance are not generally the best way to go about certainly chronic disease, you know, having catastrophic insurance, that's important. But there are these health share plans that are a way more affordable alternative to insurance coverage. So whereas you might be paying $2,000 a month, you can sometimes pay 1/10 that amount with these health share plans. So they are getting to be pretty popular. There's also health savings accounts. And so there is a website that I found, hsaforamerica.com, hsaforamerica.com, and it is comparing these different health share plans. They tell you the pros and cons of the top 10 plans, and the title to look for are Best Health Share Plans Comparison Guide 2026. And what is amazing is that you are literally, if someone is paying out of pocket, you can be paying maybe $12 for something that is being charged $500 through your insurance. It's really incredible. A little more on this when we come back.
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functional medicine doctor, for example, who's actually doing testing things that are actually things you need. Unlike traditional insurance, they don't guarantee payment and are exempt from many federal consumer protections, such as mandatory coverage of pre-existing conditions or essential health benefits. But again, they're getting more and more able to give you everything you would expect, and certainly catastrophic coverage. Now, the deductibles are generally lower, and there is also a transparency in the billing. So there's also community support, as contributions go directly to helping other members rather than profit-driven insurers. You also can combine these plans with health savings accounts for tax advantages, and many of these offer discounts on prescriptions, telehealth, and wellness services. Sean particularly liked Health Sharing Ministries, and there are many others, again, at this article entitled Health Sharing Plans Comparison 2026 Update at HSAforAmerica.com. Now, I caught an interesting and surprising interview. It was actually surprising to see Bill Maher interviewing neuroscientist Andrew Huberman. It was on LED lighting and incandescent lighting. And I have a passion for these things. Incandescent lighting was outlawed during the Biden administration, and quietly that ban was lifted under President Trump. And still, it's hard to find incandescent bulbs, although you can find them if you look, sometimes on eBay, etc. Now, I was not surprised to learn that not only did incandescent lighting not have the harms, which I will outline in a moment, of LED lighting. People think of just fluorescent, but just your LED bulbs also have a problem. But incandescent bulbs offer some red light. And in fact, as Huberman pointed out to Bill Maher, there were changes in improvements in cognition and mood with incandescent lights. And this reminds me of when I did a lot of programs in Costa Rica at a time. And I remember at night how kind of depressing it looked in those homes. You know, a lot of them had rooms with no walls because the climate was so amazing. And yet it looked depressing to me because it was all fluorescent. And there's a reason that that is actually depressing lighting. You've heard me talk about the biological rhythms, how LED lighting disrupts the body's circadian rhythms, linking to long-term health issues like hypertension, diabetes, cardiovascular disease, melatonin suppression. Dr. Jack Cruz talks about the leptin melanocortin pathways that are affected, that are such a problem with blue-rich white light. And that's what LED lighting is. We are not supposed to be bombarded in our lovely lamps that we turn on in the same way that we're bombarded by our iPhones and laptops. So it's biological rhythms that are messed up, light pollution, so it's dirty energy. So outdoor LED lighting exacerbates light pollution. It affects bird navigation, sea turtle mating. And if it affects all of those things, including the survival of beneficial insects, what is it doing to us? They don't contain mercury like the fluorescent lights, but broken bulbs can also be toxic, or LED lighting. Now, I was always told LEDs are dirty electricity. I never really understood what that meant. And so here is my result from an AI search on dirty electricity and also the harms. High frequency electrical noise is also known as dirty electricity because the internal drivers of LEDs convert standard alternating current to direct current, creating electromagnetic interference that travels through home wiring. This electrical pollution, combined with the

0: specific light spectrum LEDs emit raises several health concerns. Circadian disruption, as I mentioned, and eye damage and strain, digital eye strain, age-related macular degeneration increases, and additionally, imperceptible high-frequency flicker in many LED bulbs, which can contribute to headaches, visual fatigue, and migraines. Now, potential cancer risks. Some studies and reports link nighttime exposure to artificial blue light and circadian disruption with an increased risk of breast and prostate cancers. The International Agency for Research on Cancer, or IARC, has classified shift work involving light exposure as a probable human carcinogen. I remember covering that in my book decades ago about shift work and cancer in flight attendants. And so this electromagnetic interference, or EMF, the dirty electricity generated by LED, it drives this, creating high-frequency voltage transients on power lines, and some independent research suggests a correlation between exposure to this electrical noise and increased cancer incidence or other health issues, though mainstream scientific consensus varies on the causal direct links. Now, there are a couple of brands of low EMF LED bulbs with ultra-low harmonic distortion that may be healthier, but they're, you know, they last a very long time, but they're expensive, like a 12-pack. It could cost more than $100. One of those brands is SYB, and there are some other brands. Now, I want to shift gears and talk about bacon for a moment and also congratulate U.S. Wellness Meats for being listed in an AI video on YouTube called 10 U.S. Bacon Brands to Skip and 4 that are actually real pork. So that, again, is on YouTube, 10 U.S. Bacon Brands to Skip and 4 that are actually real pork. It was a mind-blowing video that I hope you will catch. Some of the things covered were how mass-produced bacon brands commonly use not just nitrites, but also sodium phosphate and several other preservatives and fillers that not only form cancer-causing nitrosamines, but also are linked to colorectal, breast, and prostate cancers, and exposed to high heat during cooking, ruining any benefit, and actually account for more of the taste than the pork itself, and that sodium phosphate is associated with vascular damage, accelerated aging, heart disease, sodium erythorbate, which is often added to mitigate nitrosamine formation in brands like Great Value. Now, do your own research, entertainment purposes only. Oscar Mayer, Hormel, and Smithfield using these additives. And it's just the beginning of how much disgustingness is packed into these so-called premium brands. It is a video not to be missed. And so seeking uncured bacon with pork that is humanely raised. I mean, many of the industrial farms that these pigs were raised on for these premium brands, they literally had almost not much more space than their body needed to just stand up. So it is a horrible, unethical, but there's so much more revealed in that video. So I just, again, want to say, you know, two brands, and the other was called Peterson, which happens to be available at Whole Foods. But again, uswellnessmeats.com made this incredible list of the very few doing it the natural and the real way. I hope you will take advantage of that knowledge and join me next week for another transforming show.
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2: News this hour at Town Hall. I'm Bob Agnew with Washington. President Trump returns to a rescheduled White House Correspondents' Dinner.
3: 3 months after a gunman cut short the White House Correspondents' Association dinner, they gave it another try Friday night. And instead of being held at the Washington Hilton, it was held at the Waldorf Astoria, Washington, D.C., which used to be the Trump International Hotel. Trump said it was great to be back at a place he knows so well.
4: As I said 3 months ago, the show must go on.
3: Trump's speech, which lasted a little more than an hour, was full of pot shots at Barack Obama, Representative Ilhan Omar, and California Governor Gavin Newsom. I'm Donna Warder.
2: A second Secret Service agent from Vice President J.D. Vance's protective detail has been placed on administrative leave amid an internal investigation.
5: The agent is suspected of leaking sensitive operational details to MS Now for a July 15 story that portrayed the Vance family as burdensome. The article revealed agents' frustrations with last-minute travel requests and other sensitive details. This follows a similar incident in January, prompting an internal affairs investigation. The vice president's office thanked the agents while noting the unique challenges of protecting a family with young children. Bernie Bennett reporting.
2: War Secretary Pete Hegseth estimates the Iran war has already cost $37.5 billion. He was on Capitol Hill this past week asking for another $95 billion for a generational investment in the U.S. military and to wrap things up in Iran.
6: On the readiness front, we requested $21 billion. This will fund military pay, replace much of the equipment utilized during recent operations, sustain forward deployed forces, and grow personnel and strength while stabilizing mission critical fueled shortfalls and supporting the National Guard.
2: Ed Hegseth calls the funding request urgent and necessary. House Republicans advanced a $95 billion package on Thursday. It has not yet reached the Senate floor. More from Town
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8: This is Seth Leibson for townhall.com. Few great speeches last. We still study and know, or at least recognize, a line or two from perhaps a dozen of them, from Pericles to Lincoln, from Martin Luther King to Ronald Wilson Reagan. Secretary of State Marco Rubio delivered such a speech last week, and its heft speaks to its durability, its importance to its endurance. Rubio, the Trump administration's in-house intellectual carrying the portfolio for ideological threats to the West, spoke on the resurgence of political terrorism. He punctured all the progressive historians' narratives, namely that political violence and terrorism is and has been the unique province of the right. He detailed the history of terrorism, from Marxist inspiration to Islamism, to their toxic confluence constituting the red-green axis. Then he released a report on Cuba as the fount of an unprecedented wave of left-wing terrorism in America and throughout the world. Few have understood political violence and its intellectual roots as well as Secretary Rubio. To defeat it, we need to heed the teachings of the good Secretary.
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10: 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Every generation or so, our country is faced with a challenge. Early 2000s, it was 9/11 and radical Islam. In the 1980s, we were fighting against communism. In the 1960s, it was the civil rights movement. The 1940s, of course, World War II. The 30s, the Great Depression. I could go on. I believe our generation today is now facing its greatest challenge, and that happens to be election integrity. Before you reject the idea, I'd like you to think about something here. The problem we're facing as a country is that too many people have decided evidence no longer matters. Every issue immediately turns into a tribal test. We're not asked whether the claim is true, we're asked which side it helps. A recent example, COVID shutdowns and the wearing of a mask or not. A virus should not be a political issue. It's a medical one. Whether there was a risk to you or not, whether you should wear a mask or not, or take precautions, should never have become political. It should have been about your health. But unfortunately for many, many people, it became a political tribal test. Too many people were expected not to examine the facts or weigh competing arguments. You're expected to choose a camp, choose a tribe, repeat its slogans, and treat everyone outside of it as an enemy. That's how you paralyze a country. So whether it's COVID, wearing a mask, or foreign interference, election security, national defense, religion, or even basic facts often become partisan. And every serious problem we have is filtered through grievances, propaganda, identity, until citizens are often not able to reason with one another. The key here is that division is not accidental. People who cannot agree on reality cannot govern themselves. Ben Franklin, when asked what type of government do we have, his response was, a representative republic, if you can keep it. Thomas Jefferson stated that an educated electorate was required to maintain a representative republic. People who have been trained to hate one another will never look closely enough at the institutions, the adversaries, or political actors benefiting from their anger. The goal is to make persuasion impossible. It's to divide the country so completely that every issue produces outrage, every fact is contested, every opponent becomes evil, and this causes the constitutional system, the we the people form of government, the representative republic that we enjoy and the freedoms that come with it, all comes grinding to a halt. Unfortunately, much of this division is working much better than comfortable for many of us that understand what's really going on behind the scenes. And this major challenge, which I believe is the defining challenge of this generation, will be dismissed by many people because of that tribal allegiance. And that's a shame. Despite that fact, it's imperative that those of us that understand the severity of this challenge do everything they can in their power to fight against it. And part of this division that's caused comes from the narrative that the 2020 election was a story about one man who couldn't accept losing. That framing was never accidental. It was the easiest way to keep the real issue off the table. The actual damage wasn't that Donald Trump lost an election. The real damage was that millions of Americans were left with the sickening possibility that their consent no longer determines who holds power in this country, that their vote no longer mattered. That's not a personal grievance. That is a direct assault on the principle that government divides its authority from the governed. That idea comes directly from the Declaration of Independence. our founding document, the one that we celebrated the 250th birthday recently. When the system that's supposed to translate the people's will into leadership becomes untrustworthy, the injury doesn't stop at the candidate who got shortchanged. The injury lands on every citizen whose vote was supposed to count. The ballot is not just a counting exercise. It's the very mechanism that we, the people, use to exercise authority over those we choose to represent us. If you corrupt that mechanism, you don't just change an election result. You break the chain of consent that makes self-government legitimate in the first place. And this is why the entire conversation was relentlessly dragged back to Trump's reaction, a fight about one man's ego. That can be contained, laughed at, mocked even, and eventually forgotten. But a fight about whether the American people get to decide who governs them, that cannot be dismissed so easily. So the legacy media did everything in their power to make sure that conversation never happened. The presidency doesn't belong to any one person. It belongs to the citizens who are supposed to grant temporary authority through elections that they can actually trust. And once that trust is gone, the rest is just theater. We're no different than a third world banana republic. Trump's speech recently about election integrity, there was a lot of things I liked about it. And perhaps the thing I liked the most was the fact that he didn't just stand there and tell us all the things that were going on. He shared a few things, but most importantly, he released documents, many that were previously classified. Every American could go look at the documents themselves, much of it from original sources, the FBI investigations and others. The problem is, as I stated earlier, too many in this country will refuse to do the research because it won't match up to the narrative that they've invested their identity with. It goes against their hatred, their tribalism. Many will be too prideful and will just refuse to even look at or investigate or just automatically dismiss the facts or the evidence. It's become their identity. But on the other side of the coin, there are millions of Americans who now see documented evidence and facts of the claims and concerns they had about our previous elections. Their conspiracy theories, for the most part, have been vindicated. And anyone who dared to see the truth saw something that was very disturbing and clearly concerning in 2020. Polls show that even 36% of Democrats thought the 2020 election was rigged. This fact in and of itself proves it was not some MAGA talking point. And let me say one other thing about that. When did Make America Great Again become a disparaging thing? Shouldn't any American want our country to be great? Again, this goes back to that slogans, tribalism, division. Those that benefit, one is fighting with each other instead of looking at them and the institutions that are trying to take control and power. I let the facts, the evidence, determine my thought process. This is how you prevent being easily manipulated. This should not be political. Shouldn't matter what party you're a part of, Democrat, Republican, Independent, or any other for that matter. Election integrity dilutes your vote. It assaults the very existence of our representative republic and our founding key principles, that the government derives its authority from the governed. Others even say, let the 2020 election go because it's in the past. But is it really? This stolen election delivered 4 years of open borders that got innocent Americans killed. It fueled billions in destruction and chaos in major cities. Endless lawfare against political opponents. It created generational inflation. Stifled wage growth. The damage didn't stop on Inauguration Day in 2020. And ignoring election integrity doesn't heal the country. It actually guarantees more of the same. If you have not taken an honest look at some of the information and documents where China stole over 200 million Americans' information, created a large number of fraudulent driver's licenses, which allowed many non-citizens to vote, used U.S. media and social media to incite uprisings like BLM, paid U.S. journalists to write negative stories about the Trump administration. But we can't blame China for everything. They didn't act alone. They had American traitors on their side, and these people need to be held accountable. This is the major challenge of our generation, in my opinion. If allowed to continue unabated, we will lose control of this country. We will lose our representative republic. We will lose our voice, we the people. And we will be living in something far, far different in the future. This kind of challenge creates uncertainty, instability, but must be fought to protect our freedoms and our rights. In my opinion, it'll create some economic uncertainty, even some chaos, perhaps. If you want to protect yourself, contact me at yourpersonalbank.com. 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Stay tuned in the next segment. I've done a lot of research on this, and I want to share a few details you may or may not be aware of.
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10: 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If you're brave enough to look at some of the actual evidence, documentation, and facts of the election integrity challenge that we're dealing with as a country, much of this will be very disturbing and shocking. For example, it's recently been declassified that China got into our systems and stole over 220 million American voter files. This had all kinds of personal information on each and every American. And this is not debatable. This is an actual documented fact. What's even more concerning is our FBI and CIA at the time were aware of this data breach, yet did nothing to stop it, nor warn the president at the time or the American people. That in itself, in my opinion, is traitorous activity. How did China get into our voting systems and steal so much personal information, the largest data breach in history? I've heard a few theories, and the one that I believe might be the most plausible. Our entire federal government runs on Microsoft Azure, which is a software program that was put into effect right as Obama left office. Now, if the entire U.S. government is being run by Microsoft's software that's being serviced by China-based engineers. Is it any stretch to think that China was able to breach the data of 220 million Americans? Let me give you another fact. Fulton County, Georgia, ordered over 1 million extra absentee ballots without any stubs or envelopes for the 2020 election, and then later lied about it. Why this is so concerning, about 500,000 ballots were cast in Fulton County, Georgia, for the 2020 election. For those of you that don't know, Fulton County encompasses Greater Atlanta. And of the roughly 500,000 ballots, only about 150,000 were absentee ballots. Why did Fulton County need 1 million extra ballots without envelopes or stubs? There's simply no logical reason for Fulton County to purchase such a large number of printed ballots. And this is why they tried to conceal the order and even denied its existence. It wasn't until the accounting code for the invoice was found that Fulton County finally acquiesced and produced the records. Fulton County was required to have about 80,000 emergency ballots available just in case, but not 1 million. And Georgia's absentee, provisional, and emergency ballots are indistinguishable. The same ballot serves all three purposes, which makes it ripe for exploitation. In other words, the emergency ballots could have been used nefariously and injected or cast as regular absentee ballots. Aside from the absurd number of ballots that they ordered, the ballots were explicitly ordered with no stubs, which means emergency ballots are required to have stubs for tracking purposes to prevent them from being used nefariously. And another smoking gun is that Fulton County states there are only 284,000 emergency ballots remaining that were unused from the million that they ordered, which means over 770,000 absentee ballots are unaccounted for. This is deeply suspicious. A massive number of absentee ballots were ordered for no justifiable reason and could have been, many were used to manipulate the 2020 general election. This is not up for speculation. These are documented fact. Another deeply suspicious issue. There was a vote spike of 138,000 Biden votes and zero for Trump late election night 2020. It was famously when seven key swing states stopped counting votes suddenly. Suspiciously, over 450,000 ballots in those key states miraculously only had a mark for Joe Biden and no other candidate or down ballot vote at all. Now, it's possible somebody could vote just for the president, but not in those types of numbers. That is statistically almost an impossibility. Many military ballots were also found with 100% Biden votes. Many of them look like Xerox copies with no down ballot, no other choice, only for Biden. And all of them only for Biden. In Pennsylvania, 98,000 Biden-only ballots. Georgia, over 80,000. Arizona, over 42,000. Michigan, over 69,000. And Wisconsin, over 62,000. Why are those numbers so significant? In each of those examples, the margin of victory was less than that. And recently, Department of Homeland Security released over 250,000 non-citizens are illegally registered to vote in just four states where public data files have been reviewed. If there's over 250,000 non-citizens illegally registered to vote in just four states, how many are there nationwide? It would not be unreasonable to expect that number would be in the millions. We all know many of the recent elections over the past several decades have been won by small margins, much smaller than the numbers I just shared. And even more damning than everything else I've shared, I'm going to give you one more. A clerk in Michigan drew the attention of the police that one person had turned in over 8,000 voter registrations. All of them appeared to be filled out by the same person. The Michigan State Police investigated, had a search warrant, and raided the office complex. They found that a group of 44 people had rented out office spaces. They also found this same group had worked in five different counties in Michigan. They had assault weapons, computer files, tons of evidence of election fraud. They also uncovered that the Biden campaign had paid this group $11 million. The Michigan Attorney General found out about the investigation, called in Biden's FBI, and had it all swept under the rug. This is part of the reason why Michigan has over 8 million registered voters with a population of only about 10 million. There are literally more registered voters in the state of Michigan than people of voting age. How is this not fraudulent? And if you think Michigan was the only state, New Jersey recently has come out and stated that they accidentally, quote unquote, registered over 6,000 non-citizens. Oregon recently admitted to registering over 1,500 non-citizens. Both of these cases were due to voter registration at the Department of Motor Vehicles. There should be no registering voters when somebody gets a license. In fact, we also should require proof of citizenship or immigration status, legal immigration status, to get a driver's license. Illegals should not be able to get a driver's license in our country. They're not here legally. Imagine going to a foreign country illegally and demanding a driver's license. No other country on this planet would put up with that. The Department of Motor Vehicles is the election fraud epicenter. They're given official document IDs and are basically automatically registered to vote. They can then use that ID to vote and get benefits. The entire scam comes down to the DMV. And lastly, Scott Pressler, who I've met in person, recently posted, "I can tell you for a fact that non-citizens are receiving jury summons and are voting in the state of Pennsylvania." And then he posted the actual documents. This is a huge, widespread problem. It needs to be addressed. It's the challenge of our generation. If we want to keep our representative republic, if we don't want our voice diminished, our vote diminished, and lose the freedoms that we currently enjoy, this fight is essential. This fight will be challenging, yet essential. It likely will be chaotic at times, could cause some economic uncertainty. You want to protect yourself. 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We have many companies that are double-digit average returns over the last 10 and 20 years with no downside risk. 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Stay tuned in the next segment. I've got some information about the bond markets and the federal debt that are essentially important to likely understand where our economy and investments are headed.
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10: 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And yes, you will reach me. The cost of financing the U.S. debt is rapidly rising. This is part of the reason why, recently, the 30-year Treasury sold at a little over 5%, which is the highest auction result since 2007. In comparison, auctions for the same 30-year treasuries were priced at about 2% in early 2022. Long-term bond yields are increasing as the U.S. debt burden expands. This is going to continue for the foreseeable future. In the next 12 months, about $9 trillion in U.S. government debt will be due for refinancing. The government sells bonds at various time frames. Much like a CD, they guarantee an interest rate for a certain time period, anywhere from 4 weeks up to 30 years. When these bonds come due, the government doesn't pay them off. They resell them at the current interest rate. Interest rates for bonds, particularly the longer-term bonds, is much, much higher today than it was about 3 years ago. For example, 30-year Treasury today is selling for around 5%, where about 3 years ago it was 2%. Two questions. One, why is this happening? And two, why is this so important? The first, why is this happening? $9 trillion of debt refinancing plus the $2 trillion of spending. Remember, the government spends about $2 trillion a year more than it receives, which means it needs to sell those in bonds. So in the next year, roughly, our federal government will have to sell about $11 trillion in federal debt. Anything over $2 or $3 trillion in a year is historically high amounts. This is four or five times more debt sold than almost any year ever in history. And Economics 101 tells us a simple story. When you have a lot of supply, what happens to demand? What happens to the price? How do you get all of these people to buy these bonds when you have record supply of bonds? You have to increase the interest rate you're offering to entice them to buy. This is a challenge that's not going away anytime soon. There's almost $40 trillion of debt on the books, of which about $9 trillion of it will have to be refinanced in the next year or so. This is an ongoing challenge until that debt level is decreased. Our federal government will be selling record levels of debt forever unless they can reduce the amount of debt. Secondly, they're continuing to add to the problem, adding fuel to the fire, by spending about $2 trillion more than they receive each year, which are adding more bonds they have to sell, results in them having to increase the interest rates even further to entice the bond buyers. This is likely going to continue for decades. Do you see Congress significantly reducing spending? I don't. Even more preposterous, you see them even paying down the existing debt. That's almost laughable. So this higher interest long-term bond yields will continue for as long as that situation continues. Now, why is this so important? Anyone who has looked at or owns an index annuity product or IUL, index universal life product, you want to sit up, take a bit of notice, and even take a few notes right here. When you purchased that product, what did the insurance company do with the money? This will also explain why many index annuity products and IULs have had subpar returns for the past decade and why they will almost certainly double and triple their returns in the next decade plus. Here's why. When you purchase an index annuity product or an index universal life product, what does the company do with the money? Well, for the most part, they purchase a bond. They put the bond in the safe and they never touch it. This is how they can guarantee your principal. They never risk the principal. The bond pays interest. They invest that interest in options. Now, when I say options, often people get either a little confused or nervous. Why? Because options involve risk. If you are investing principal in options, that is considered a highly risky proposition. The reason why is quite simple. If you purchase a stock at $10 and it goes to $11, that's a 10% return. Everyone understands that. You also oftentimes can purchase an option on that stock, and let's say the cost of the option is $1. That stock goes from $10 to $11. The option in value would go up from $1 to $2. That's 100% return on your money. That's a simple example of how options can generate exponential returns, 100% returns and more oftentimes in a year or less. The other side of the coin is that underlying asset could lose value. And if you purchase the option on it, the option would expire worthless. That's where the risk of options is so significant. You could have 100% return or more in a year or less, or you could lose every bit of it. How the insurance companies eliminate the risk is they're only investing in the interest thrown off by the bond, not the principal. So if they purchase options and it goes up, you can have exponential returns. This is why we have folks who have seen 22, 24, even 27% returns in 1 year with index annuity products or IULs. If the underlying asset loses value, the option expires worthless. Does the insurance company owe you anything? No. Do they still have the principal? Yes, because what does the bond do the next year? It throws off more interest, which they buy more options, repeat the process. And if you had billions of dollars, access to the bond auctions, and a options trading desk, you could accomplish the same thing. Most people don't have access to that type of infrastructure. The insurance companies are providing the opportunity to invest like an institutional investor without having to own all the infrastructure. This is why older annuities and IULs, anything over 3 years old or older, mathematically will likely produce less, far lower returns than anything purchased today. The reason why is very simple. If you purchased that index annuity product a few years ago or IUL, the insurance company bought that bond, and let's say they got 30-year treasuries and they got 2% on it. Now, remember, a 30-year treasury is going to pay the same interest rate guaranteed for the next 30 years. So that low interest rate that the company's receiving is locked in. It's not going to change in the future. It's not suddenly going to make more. It gives them a limited amount of money to invest in these options. Therefore, your returns are subpar or very low. If you roll it over or do a 1035 exchange, which are both non-taxable events, and you allow the insurance company to buy a new bond, let's say a 5% 30-year treasury, well, the amount of interest is 250% or 2.5 times more than the older bond was, which means the insurance company can purchase 2.5 times or 250% more options than the old product. This is why I often see products, same company, same product, same index, same everything, and the returns on the newer product are 2 and 3 times higher than the ones on the older product. And neither's going to change. If they buy a 30-year treasury and it pays them 2%, it's going to pay that for 30 years. If they buy a 30-year treasury and pays 5%, it's going to pay that for the next 30 years. So you get locked in either way, either the low performer, subpar performance, or the much greater, much higher performance, 200 and 300% more, 2 and 3 times more performance, locked in for the next 2 or 3 decades. 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Again, because the bond yields are so much higher, the insurance companies have so much more profit available and funds available to get returns, many also offer signing bonuses. We have signing bonuses for people up through age 89 at 26% signing bonus. There's some even higher than that for folks up to age 80, for example, and good, strong index growth potential thereafter. Contact me at yourpersonalbank.com for more information if this sounds interesting to you. If you have an index annuity product or an IUL and you'd like a free, no-obligation comparison, contact me at yourpersonalbank.com. 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Stay tuned in the last segment. I'm going to share an example with a couple that I met with literally today with this very issue, and it illustrated the difference of how much more returns you can obtain with no downside market risk.
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10: 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And yes, you will reach me. I met with a couple today who had been listening to the show. They had various index annuity products that they owned over the past 3 to 9 years, had listened to the show, understood the difference, as I was sharing, of the older index annuity products with the higher bond yields versus the newer ones, and why the newer ones are so much more profitable. It's the golden age of fixed assets. It's the best numbers we've seen in over 40 years. How we can increase the returns by 2 and 3 times more than what they've been earning. So they contacted me and shared that they had these two annuities with a reputable company that over the past 9 years, their average annual returns were 2.8%. Clearly, they were not happy with those returns. I was not surprised. This is something I see on a weekly basis. Fortunately, in this case, they had no early surrender penalties. I share with them one of the best products I've seen in my 27-year career now. where the average annual return on the very lowest end over the last 20 years was 7.67%. And by the way, that was through the Great Recession. So if you had invested in 2006, where the S&P the next couple of years dropped nearly 50%, yet your average return over that decade was almost 8%. That was the worst index this product had, and the best averaged over 15.5% over a decade period. Average returns I've seen on these products are around 10, 11% per year for a decade or longer, up to 27% returns even in a single year with no downside risk, no negative years. Clearly, they liked that idea. It was far superior to anything that they had before. Then they asked me about some other index annuity products they'd purchased about 3 or 4 years ago that had surrender charges upwards of around 8 to 10%. As I pointed out, there are bonus products available, up to 26% bonus in their case. They were in their late 70s. And even with upwards of a 10% penalty, the bonus that was paid put them up about 15% day one. This would be equivalent to about 5 years' returns all at once. And the average annual return on that particular product was about 6% per year over the past decade, which was about double of what they have been earning, plus the 26% bonus. Even with the 8 to 10% penalty, they were still up about 15%. This is how much better the current products are, how much more returns because of the higher bond yields, being able to purchase more options on the newer products than the older one and get 200 and 300%, 2 and 3 times more returns than the older products. So as I pointed out, and they understood that keeping the older product, even though it had a significant penalty, made no financial sense. Look, if you have one of these products, you've had it 3 years or more, you can stay there and continue to suffer poor returns. The bond that the company purchased back then is going to pay the same interest rate for the next 20 or 30 years. So you hoping that suddenly you're going to get a better return is nothing more than wishful thinking. These bonds pay a certain interest rate guaranteed for decades. The older annuity product is not going to perform better than it has in the past. It's a definition of insanity, doing the same thing over and over again and expecting different results. But it's even more than that here. It's mathematical. It's impossible for that product, that poor performing product, to suddenly do better because there's just not enough interest being earned by the bond the company purchased. So it's not the company's fault. It was the low interest rate environment, the low bond yields at the time. Staying there makes no financial sense. The bond yields today are far higher, 200, 250% higher than they were even just 3 years ago. So your returns are going to be 2 and 300%, 2 and 3 times more than they were from 3 years ago or older. It just makes no sense to stay. And once people understand this basic fact, that's why it makes sense to switch. There's no tax consequences. We can either do a rollover, a 1035 exchange. These are both non-taxable events. And again, if there is a surrender penalty, as the wife stated, she hated giving up that 8 or 10% loss. I said, I understand that with the previous annuity, but if you get a 26% bonus, that more than offsets any loss and your growth is a roughly double based on the past decade's returns, that's a win-win. There's never been a better time in my career. This is the golden era of fixed assets. It's been 40 years since we've seen these kind of returns. It's been since the 1970s since we've seen these kinds of returns, and it's not a fluke. And it's not temporary. If you start with an index annuity product now and they purchase that bond, they only do it once. And they usually, these companies typically buy 20 and 30 year bonds. So the interest rate they're getting paid is guaranteed for 20 or 30 years. So these higher returns will be locked in for 20 to 30 years. Now, the other aspect of it, why folks, even with some newer index annuity products, are not receiving solid returns is they're most likely in the wrong index or they have caps. This is the other common reasons I see low performing products. I have access to the index performance report of basically every index that's out there. There's hundreds and hundreds of them. There's also hundreds of products, almost regardless of your age or state that you live in. When I do a search,

and I repeat, not a fan of caps. The reason is simple. A cap is exactly what it sounds like. It caps or limits your growth. And too many people I see are invested in products with caps, either annual caps or monthly caps. If you have an index annuity product or IUL and you have an annual cap under 10%, you are in a product that has way, way too low of a cap. Frankly, I'll show you products with no caps, unlimited upside. But if anything below 10%, I would not even consider. That's going to be a poor performing product. And I see products with caps of 3 and 4 and 5% annual caps all the time. That's ridiculous. That's pathetic. But there's also something else out there in caps with this couple called a monthly cap. And then in their case, they had a 1.35% monthly cap. And in theory, that means that in a upward moving market, let's say it went up every month, they could make up to 1.3% per month or about 16% a year if you add it all up. But here's the problem. Rarely do markets move in a straight line, both up or down. They gyrate around month to month, year to year. Also, the other piece that most people don't understand about monthly caps is the upside is capped, but the downside is not. What do I mean by that? A monthly cap product takes the 12 monthly returns, caps the upside, in their case, 1.35% per month, also adds up the negative months. So it adds up the positive, subtracts the negative, and that gives you the end result. So for example, let's say you, in their case, 1.3% monthly cap, it went up 9 months. Your upside would be around 12%. But let's say 3 of those months, it went down. And let's say each of those 3 months, it dropped 3%. So you went up 12 because your upside was capped. The index might have gone up more than that, but you were capped at that 1.3% each month, right? So 9 times 1.3 is about 12%. But you had 3 bad months that average a 3% negative. You just subtract 9% off. What's your net return? 3%. Their average return had been 2.8 over the past 9 years. That's what was happening to them each and every year for the past 9 years. They could have multiple up months. They even pointed out last year they had 11 up months and one really bad month, and their return for the year was under 3%. This is what happens and why I'm not a fan of caps, monthly caps, annual caps. And I even get arguments from people stating every index annuity has caps. No, it doesn't. That's totally false. I'll show you dozens and dozens of indexes and products with no caps at all, unlimited upside, low or no fees, great participation rates, average annual returns, solid double digit over the past 10, 15, and even 20 years. This is not fabrication. It's not fallacy. It's absolute fact. And the last thing I want to leave you with is this thought. The myth that if you want guarantees, you have to give up strong results is absolutely false. The reasons why people tend to get poor results is they're in index products that were purchased 3 or more years ago with really low interest rates. So the companies just did not have much interest to work with to get a return. Or they're in a poor index, a poor performing index that gets little or no results. Or they have some kind of cap that's curtailing their growth, that's throttling their growth. Almost always one of those three reasons. And if we remove those three reasons, we get you in a newer product with higher interest. The company can purchase a bond that pays them higher interest, which allows them to buy more options, which can allow your returns to be 2 to 3 times higher than they were before. We get you in a strong index, double-digit performing index historically, 10, 15, 20 years, and we eliminate all caps, keep the fees low or minimal or none, great participation rates, your returns skyrocket. And when I say 2 to 3 times more, I'm being conservative. I'd rather underpromise over deliver. In most cases, it's not double or even triple. I've seen cases up to 10 times, tenfold increases in the first year or two even, over what people were receiving the previous decade. It's pretty exciting to do an annual review. I've never had more fun in my career because it's pretty exciting.

0: to do an annual review with a client who had been suffering through 5 or 10 years of poor performance. And we do their first annual review, and they've made more money in the first year than they made in the previous decade. Folks, that's just fun. 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
8: News this hour from Town Hall, I'm Mary Rose. While President Trump critics complain about the economy, new job market data points to something very different. Fewer Americans are losing their jobs than at any time in decades. Correspondent Ron Taylor reports.
9: In the week ending July 18th, a record low number of workers filed for unemployment insurance. Economists say it reflects the lowest level of weekly job losses in nearly six decades, even though the labor force is roughly twice the size it was in 1970. But it's a good news, bad news story. Companies are profitable and laying off almost no one, yet many job openings remain unfilled. Labor force participation among prime-age men remains historically low, raising a key question. Where will the workers come from? Ron Taylor reporting.
8: As temperatures rise and food prices skyrocket, there's a hunger crisis mushrooming throughout the Caribbean and Latin America. Children are increasingly facing malnutrition and often are going days without food. The International Christian Nonprofit Relief Organization, Food for the Poor, says this challenge is very real.
10: We have been to homes where all the child is crying for is a tortilla. Mi tortillita, mami, mi tortillita. And the mother does not have it. When they hear those cries for hunger that must break their hearts, to say to them, we cannot feed you now, maybe tomorrow.
8: SRN News and our parent company, Salem Media, are partnering with Food for the Poor to help rush food to the areas most impacted. Anyone wishing to help can find a Give Food banner on the website at srnnews.com. And residents in Hawaii are being advised to prepare for a possible hurricane. Hurricane Fausto is expected to weaken to a tropical storm before it reaches Hawaii sometime late this weekend. More on these stories at townhall.com.
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8: The European Commission on Friday said it found TikTok had not adequately protected children's privacy rights on its platform by allowing adults to view the accounts of minors.
12: We do not accept this because children's content must never be visible to strangers.
8: Commission spokesperson Thomas Regener, Tomas Ryan, he said that the action exposed children to cyberbullying, unwanted contact, and predatory behavior. The European Commission, the flood victim that was swept away in the hill country, South Texas, they have had third person now that has died from this flooding, Governor Greg Abbott said. And the flood victim was swept away while driving July 20th to Val Verde County. Abbott said during a media briefing in Cotulla, a city about 90 miles southwest of San Antonio. Breaking news at townhall.com. The Cyclospora parasite outbreak appears to be expanding.
13: The CDC now says the outbreak of cyclospora, first linked to shredded lettuce served at Taco Bell's, now includes Illinois, Kansas, Oklahoma, and Pennsylvania. The FDA says the lettuce was traced to Taylor Farms. It was recalling iceberg lettuce grown in central Mexico. President Trump was asked about the outbreak.
14: We're going to put a major tariff on Mexico because of the lettuce.
13: The government says the number of cases linked to the lettuce is now around 2,000. At least 98 people had to go to the hospital. No one has died. Cases were also reported in Indiana, Kentucky, Michigan, Ohio, and West Virginia. Ed Donahue, Washington.
8: The number of measles cases in the U.S. has surpassed the record-breaking tally for all of 2025, with five more months of 2026 still to come. More on these stories at townhall.com.
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19: 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Now back to the original interview with Jeremy Bemis.
18: My guest today is a honey bee expert, Mr. Jeremy Bemis. With a last name like Bemis, it seems he was predestined for this type of work. It was over 30 years ago that Father Tracy Bemis purchased the southeast Little Rock land and founded Bemis Tree Farm. Jeremy still works and lives on his father's tree farm land, but in true entrepreneurial spirit, he and his wife Emily have expanded the operation. In 2013, they founded Bemis Honey Bee Farm. It is my great pleasure to welcome to the table honey bee aficionado, tree farmer, and stump grinder, and entrepreneur, Mr. Jeremy Bemis. Hey, Jeremy.
20: Hey, how's it going?
18: Y'all, he's 6'5". I know this is radio. You got to know he's 6'5".
20: He's leaning down to the microphone.
18: What a lovely lifestyle this sounds like. Tree farms, honeybees.
20: Well, besides the heat and the bee stings, it's not too bad.
18: How many bee stings have you had?
20: You stop counting after a little bit. Most of the time you get desensitized to it. So usually it's on your hands, wrists, behind the gloves. They always get you. I've only had one time where I got stung so many times, I quit.
18: Tried to be hospitalized?
20: No, but it it kind of gets your heart running a little bit fast. So you just go sit down.
18: You can be hospitalized.
20: Yes, you can. You got to be careful. But most people are not allergic to honeybees. So most people think they've been stung by a wasp or a hornet or something, and they had a lot of reactions. But bees are a different type of poison.
18: So you know those little bees that are like in a bush that are a little small. They're not bumblebees. They're little bitty bees, and they're like up in your azaleas and stuff in the spring and summer. Are those honeybees?
20: Probably not. No.
18: And
20: no.
18: Like if your dog rustles them out and takes off running, they chase him down the street.
20: Yeah.
18: What are those?
20: Those are probably there's thousands of types of bees in Arkansas even. So there's only one type of honeybee, but there's a lot of them burrow in the ground, make their nest in the ground, so it's probably something like that.
18: I know food crop farming is really hard. Is tree farming hard too? Because this all started because your daddy is a tree farmer because he fell in love with a woman from Arkansas. He's really from the Seaway. He's a Michigan man.
20: Yes.
18: Okay, so tell us how, let's go to the very beginning and tell us how it all started.
20: So my mom is from Grierce Ferry is where she's from. And there's the old soldiers reunion, like a fair type thing.
18: I thought it was in Heber Springs.
20: It is.
18: Didn't you say she's from?
20: She's from Grierce Ferry, but it's just across the lake. So she went over there for that. The old soldiers, it's like a fair type thing. They have rides and all sorts of stuff like that. So my dad actually worked for a company in Michigan that sold the Big John tree transplanters. So those are actually produced in Heber Springs, Arkansas, and they ship them all over the world.
18: Still?
20: Still, yes.
18: Big John tree transplanters.
20: Yeah. So we move big trees. We can go up to 30-foot tall trees. So we've got a big truck that goes over. It's got this big machine that folds off the back.
18: How tall?
20: 30 feet is about as high as we go. So some people do bigger than that, but we found they don't.
18: And your dad sold not trees, but the equipment to...
20: He worked for the company that sold the equipment. So I think he was like 18 or 19. So this is back before all the licenses. And so you could drive a big truck and be a kid.
18: The good old days.
20: So he would come down and pick up the machine from Big John and then drive it to whoever bought it. And then he'd teach them how to run the machine. So he met my mom while he was here waiting for the machine to be ready.
18: At the old soldiers reunion in Heber Springs.
20: So that's how they met, and they just kept in contact.
18: Moves her to Michigan?
20: They actually did move to Michigan. She made it a couple of years, and the story I was told that my older brother was born in Michigan, and it was a really bad winter, and she dropped him. And he went sliding through the snow, and he was fine. Nothing happened to him. So,
15: but that was the last straw.
20: But
15: for her.
20: She picked him up. So I moved to Arkansas. You can come with me if you want or not. So I'm leaving. So
15: I don't blame her.
20: So as soon as I moved here, he was like, "Well, all I've ever done is run these tree spade trucks." So he looked in the paper or phone book or whatever for tree spade trucks, and there was one in Arkansas. And he called him up, said, "Do you need somebody to work for you?" And he said, "Yes." And went
18: tree over there. Spade trucks.
20: That Big John tree transplanter. So.
18: So he didn't move to Arkansas and work for Big John. Why didn't he just work for Big John here in Arkansas?
20: Well, so they were building them, so that was a different type of work than what he was actually using the tree spade. So he was teaching people how to run them and how to dig trees and how to actually operate the tree spade. You know, they just build them. Long story short, they had dealers back then, so you worked for that dealer. So was responsible for moving them. They've done away with the dealers now, so they're doing it differently now. But
18: So he got a job on a tree farm. Is it happen to be the same tree farm he owns
20: it
18: now?
20: It is, yes. Yeah.
18: So the guy, cute.
20: The guy had just planted the farm, so it was not that old. So he had just bought the tree spade truck to move the trees, and my dad was really the only person that ever ran that truck. So it was actually an 85 model truck, and that was the first big truck I learned how to drive. So I actually ran the truck for a couple of years.
18: How old were you?
20: I was an 87 model. That's what my dad said.
18: How old were you? How old were you?
20: I was 20, I think, when I started driving the truck.
18: So you grew up on this farm on now.
20: Yeah, I was five when we bought it.
18: Did your mom home? Did you go to school, or did you homeschool back then?
20: No, we went to school. There's school just, I don't know, 10 minutes down the road.
18: Because your farm's actually in the city limits, isn't it?
20: We're outside the city limits, but we're in the planning district, whatever they call that. So we're actually in a Little Rock address, but we are outside the city limits. So
18: what does a tree farm do? Christmas trees? Haul trees? Sell them to nurseries?
20: We're about half wholesale, half retail. So it's mainly landscape trees. So oaks, maples, redbuds, things like that. So we actually come out and plant them in your yard. So we're one of the few places that you can actually come and pick the tree that you want that's in the ground. We will dig it up and come put it in the ground at your house.
18: I mean, love that. Service is a dying industry.
20: What's different about the trees is, like, our oldest tree, our biggest tree we sell, is about almost 30 feet tall, and it's probably 10 to 12 years old. So we planted it 12 years before that. So
18: that is so, that's a slow crop.
20: It is.
18: So so do you harvest every year, though, something?
20: Yeah, we always plant. I mean, we're like
18: planting,
20: I said,
18: and harvesting all the time.
20: Yes, yeah.
18: How many employees do you need an acre?
20: Oh, we've got right now total, there's 7 or 8 of us. That's so, including the family.
18: So I didn't mean to interrupt you. Why did COVID slow you down?
20: Equipment was hard to get, and baskets and liners were hard to get, and the people started doing a lot more stuff at home themselves. So it just, everything just shifted around. So it was weird. So when COVID started, we had 3 businesses, where we still do. So we have the bees, we have the trees, and then stumps. So the tree farm died. Like, soon as they announced COVID, the tree farm went dead. So we had very little work to do. The stump grinder went through the roof. So everybody, I guess, was cleaning up their yards. So we moved people from tree planting to grinding stumps. And then the bee store, our bee sales went down, but the volume of the sale went up, so the cost of sales went up. So basically, we couldn't have classes. So we have a lot of classes every year, so we teach people how to put the equipment together and how to paint it and what to do with it. And so they couldn't come out to classes, so instead of buying a broke-down kit that they would take home and put together themselves, they wanted it all painted and assembled and completely ready to use.
18: Oh.
20: So we had less sales, but the sales were bigger. So we had to put a lot more stuff together for people. So.
15: Wow.
20: It was, we did fine. I mean, everything, yeah, so everything went, flowed fine, but then after the bee season stopped, then the tree farm got real busy, so.
18: What an entrepreneur.
15: Did people get really into bees during COVID, like they did gardening and all the other stuff?
20: It didn't seem to, we've had a steady growth. I mean, okay. People have been interested in the bees all along, so there's been a growth. But,
15: cool.
20: And it wasn't as much COVID as it was, we had that huge flood, and then followed by the winter, the horrible winter we had. So the if you remember, there's that little swath that went through Arkansas that got down to, like, I don't remember what it was, 2 degrees or 0 degrees.
15: Oh, this last December?
20: Well, it was 2 years ago, oh, okay. 2 winters ago.
18: Oh, it happened 2 years in a row? I kind of forgot that.
20: So, it was the one that had the huge snow. So
18: that was February.
20: Yeah,
15: February 21.
20: Mm-hmm. So we were in the little swath. So we actually had over 2 feet of snow at the farm, and it was just freezing. So it killed a bunch of stuff.
18: I bet.
20: We had a lot of young plants that died.
18: I bet.
20: They just didn't. It just stayed too cold too long. So that, the flood, and then followed with that killed as many trees as anything. So that, trying to regroup from that, and then with COVID.
18: How'd you keep the bees alive?
20: They do a pretty good job of maintaining themselves. We did lose some because of the cold, but if you have a strong hive, they'll maintain.
18: Strong hive. So. That's not something you say every day. best tree farm in Arkansas. The only thing better than the quality is the unmatched service. I love that statement on your website, because I think that we're going to see everybody move back to service-oriented and pay for it, just like you exactly said. You put these kits together because they wanted the service, and you charged more, and people were willing to pay it. I think you are exactly right. You know, the cheap price is really nice until you have to assemble that IKEA stuff. then you're like, why did I buy this IKEA stuff?
15: Mm-hmm. Maybe I should have just bought the fully assembled piece of furniture.
16: Right, yeah.
20: We've had a few people buy, so I can put it all together, no problem.
16: Oh, sure,
20: they'll
16: yeah.
20: come back a few days later, and it's like, yeah. I need to change this. Oh. So it's not hard to put together, but it does take time.
18: Yeah, all right. This is a great place to take a break. When we come back, we'll continue our conversation with Mr. Jeremy Bemis, founder, along with his wife, Emily, of Bemis Honeybee Farm in Little Rock, Arkansas. Still to come, the life of a bee farmer. Are you interested in being a bee hobbyist? Are murder hornets a threat to Arkansas bee population? Why are bees important? We'll find out more when we come back.
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18: You're listening to Up in Your Business with me, Carrie McCoy, and I'm speaking today with Mr. Jeremy Bemis, second-generation tree farmer and founder of Bemis Honeybee Farm. How did the idea for a bee farm come about?
20: So when we bought that property behind us, we've always wanted to do Christmas trees. So it's like, well, we'll do choose and cut Christmas trees. So we trying to figure out how to lay it out. We actually started remodeling the hangar for the store for the Christmas trees. So it's like, well, if you're going to do Christmas trees, we need to round off the season and we'll do pumpkins. So we'll have a pumpkin patch. Yeah. So just the whole agritourism thing, that was really getting big then. Mm-hmm. So we were going for that. And so we planted some pumpkins, and there's something in the ground that made little bumps on the pumpkins. It's a fungus or something. I don't remember what it was called. So we're trying to figure out with that. So can you guess what the number one reason why pumpkins don't grow?
18: They don't have bees.
20: They need pollinators.
18: Oh,
20: so you need,
18: gosh.
20: So pumpkins and a lot of those types of crops, gourd crops, they produce very little nectar and pollen. And so bees do everything on a grading scale. So they want the best and most prolific nectar and pollen sources that they can find. So to get pumpkins to be pollinated, you have to just basically flood the area with bees. So honeybees are the only insect that we can really manage like that, much less getting a food from, so honey. So I looked around trying to figure out, well, who could I get to bring out bees? So apparently that's a thing. You can actually hire people to bring out bees. So I looked around, couldn't find anybody. So looked at all of it, and I'm just going to buy some bees and do it myself. So tried finding equipment, and there wasn't anybody real close to us. And so I ended up ordering stuff online like most people do, and tried to get some education. So I found a class. So I took that and got some bees. And somebody said, well, you should just sell the equipment yourself. You can just sell it in the store. I'm like, well, okay, sure. So made a few calls, got some bees ordered. And it's like, if we're going to sell equipment, we're going to have to teach people to keep bees, because that was a hard, there's a learning curve that you have to get past. And that was a hard thing we were having ourselves to figure out how to keep them alive. And it's like, well, we'll do some classes. And so I found somebody that helped teach some classes. And
18: were they in Arkansas?
20: They're in Arkansas.
18: Well,
20: so
18: there you go.
20: He actually, it's Richard Underhill. So one thing led to another. Never could get the dang pumpkins to grow. Had a hard time with the Christmas trees. The ground I was trying to put them in was too wet. So we were having trouble with the fungus with all the water. And
18: farming is hard.
20: It is. So, and it was new ground, so we never had trees planted on it. So we were working on drainage and all that. And so the whole time we're just steadily having more classes and more bees and more equipment. And so we finally got ready to actually sell some pumpkins. We did it one year and decided, like, we don't know what to do with our bee customers while we're trying to deal with the pumpkins and the Christmas trees. So we just scrapped it and went with the bees. We're still trying to clean up some of the land and but we don't really flood a whole lot. It's just our ground's heavy, so it just holds the water.
1: Okay.
20: So it's actually just getting out there to work them and all that kind
18: of
20: stuff.
18: Will it do okay with that?
20: I hope so.
18: Talk about the bee population. Are they endangered?
20: They are making a comeback. So there's a pest called a varroa mite, which is killing our bees way more than chemicals and all that kind of stuff that always gets the news attention. So that came back in the 80s, early 90s is when that parasite came in. So our bee population went from 6.1 million down to like 1.6 million, I think, is what it went down to. So we are on the rise. I think we're 2 million something hives in the country now. So we are coming back up a lot because of backyard beekeepers, people keeping bees in their backyard. But our losses, I think we're at nationally 42%, I think is what the last was.
18: That seems large.
20: It is. So you're constantly building and replacing and trying to keep your bee population growing.
18: Honey ought to be like...
15: This is all just honeybees, right?
20: Correct, yeah, just honeybees.
18: It seems like bee honey ought to be like $25 a bottle. That loss rate.
20: It has gone up with everything else. Everything seems to be going up.
18: What about murder hornets?
20: I don't... Knock on wood. I'm hoping we don't have to worry about murder hornets.
18: Do we have them in Arkansas?
20: No, I think they've only been seen in Washington, D.C., I think is where it was.
15: The ones that were in the news last year, Washington State.
20: State, okay.
15: Because I think they came from Asia, and so they were accidentally imported or something like that to the West Coast.
20: Yeah, but. So they were keeping a pretty close eye on it. Mm-hmm. So there was only a couple. I think they found them and eradicated them. So hopefully they're not murder coming hornets. Around.
15: But those are different than the hornets that you see and the wasps that get into honeybee hives typically, right?
20: Correct, yeah. So most of those are carnivorous, so they're actually going in to eat the bees themselves.
15: Right. Yeah.
20: So the murder hornets, they're just a lot bigger. And they actually, where they came from, the bees have found a way to kill them. But it's pretty nasty. So, because like I think like 6 or 7 of those hornets can take down 40,000 or 50,000 bees, and
18: they rip their heads off.
20: Yeah, they chew them to death, and the bees can't attack them enough to kill them. So what they actually do is they'll actually swarm the hornet. Side note: so when bees are in the hive in the winter, they just get in this cluster. They just get in a ball. And they basically run in place. So instead of flying, they unclip their wings. Their wings will unclip, and they can sit by their side. And they fly their wings, except they're not going anywhere. That's how they produce heat to keep the hive warm. So that's why they make honey, is to have food for energy to do this, to survive through the winter. So anyway, so when the murder hornet comes in, what they found is the bees basically just ball the murder hornet and then start doing this and basically cook it alive. They kill all the bees that are in this ball, but it – kills the hornets
15: before.
20: Also.
15: It's so metal. It's so cool.
18: Metal.
15: It's so cool. Because you think like they're going to sting it or something, like bees do. But yeah, they cook it alive in a little bee oven that they make out of their own bodies. It's so crazy.
20: Yeah, so it's pretty nasty. But
18: Gray, you sure do know a lot about bees.
15: Well, I was telling him before we started, my husband took an apiculture class in college. And then, you know, I'm a gardener, so like you kind of, they go hand in hand.
20: Yeah.
18: Why are bees important to gardeners and stuff?
20: Well, so the crop structure that we have, so we have miles and miles of crops. So bees are the only insect that we can move around like that for pollination purposes. It's like the almond run. You've probably heard of the almond run in California. So I think each almond flower has to be pollinated by 7 different bees to produce 1 almond, I think is what it is.
15: Whoa.
18: How do we even get almond milk with those kind of statistics? Your statistics are blowing me away.
15: I've heard it also takes like a gallon of water per almond or something like that. Yeah. Well, that's not your part. Yeah. Sorry.
20: So,
18: crops.
20: Yeah. So the majority of the bees we have in the country almost all go to California for the almond run. To pollinate all the almonds. So
15: don't they like put them on flatbed trucks and like drive them out and then drive them out when they're done?
18: Drive them out.
15: Drive them into the field. They pollinate and then they close them up and drive them away.
18: Yeah. Where do they go?
15: Other farms.
20: Back to wherever they came from usually. So.
18: Do you ever send any of your bees out?
20: No. We don't have near enough hives to do all that.
18: So bees have a lot of income opportunities. You can sell the honey. You can transport them around.
20: So
18: you can use them to pollinate other crops.
20: Mm-hmm. There's wax, beeswax, and products from the wax. So chapsticks and lipsticks and all sorts of things they do for cosmetics.
18: And you just do the honey and the pollination for your farm?
20: Mainly what we do is the equipment.
18: Oh, you do.
20: So we actually sell the supplies and then we sell the bees.
18: Retailer.
20: I tell people in our classes that when you get bees, you need to plan on doing one thing. So you either do honey or you're going to sell bees or you're going to do cosmetics. Well, you need the wax. So one bee will produce a 1/12 of a teaspoon of honey in her lifetime.
18: God, that's nothing.
20: And then it takes 10 pounds of honey to produce 1 pound of wax. So if you're wanting to go for wax for that type of stuff, then you pretty much use a lot of your hive's resources to produce the wax to steal it. So you don't have much left for honey. So now, of course, if you get hundreds or thousands of hives, you can have some doing one thing and some doing the other. And you can.
18: How many acres
20: things.
18: Would hundreds of thousands of hives take?
20: Not as much as you think.
18: Really?
20: So, so back to our crop structure that we have. So the honeybee will travel up to 3 miles away from their hive to pollinate, which most insects that we have, pollinating insects, we have a lot of native bees that pollinate, and they actually do a much better job of pollinating than the honeybee does. But they're typically nest in the ground, and they don't go much more than 100 yards away from the hive.
15: And they're specialized, right?
20: Yes. Yeah. So again, the honeybee is really not the best pollinator for the plants that we have, but it's very versatile. Mm-hmm. So you can put them on a crop and they will go miles. So 3 miles away from the hive is 96 square miles, I think. So that's a lot of ground. So you can put a whole bunch of hives in one spot and they can go out.
18: How do you pollinate yours? With what kinds of... Do you use clover, or do you even care about that? It's like, you're on your own. Go find something.
20: Yeah, you want them to go find their own stuff. I mean, more they can work and more flowers they can get and bring back, the more balanced diet they'll have. And honey will taste like the nectar they're bringing in. So,
18: why does it always say clover honey?
20: So bees are monogamous, I think is the right word. So they will go...
18: One person, one mate?
20: Well, monoculturist, not monogamous, sorry. Yeah. They will go out and pollinate one type of plant and bring in that nectar and pollen before they will move on to another one.
18: Oh.
20: So I mentioned earlier that grading scale, they do everything on a grading scale. So if they really like this one type of plant, or if that's all that's available, they will work it until they feel like it's done. So you can collect the honey from the hive after they've done all that, and it will be that predominant product.
18: But you don't know where they've been because they go 96 square miles.
20: But if, like almonds, for example, they are taking thousands of hives and putting them in thousands and thousands of acres of almonds. So there's really nothing left for them to work other than the almonds.
18: Oh.
20: So these guys that move them around, they can put them on a orange field, and probably have some stuff mixed in with it, but it'll be predominantly whatever that
18: orange-flavored honey.
20: So it'll be an orange. They can sell that as an orange blossom honey. So
18: when you sell a clover honey, you've pretty much got a clover field.
20: Mostly,
18: real
20: yes.
18: By.
20: Yeah.
18: And yours is just...
20: Ours would be called wildflower. Wildflower is, I don't want to say generic term, but it's basically a generic term. So
15: very broad.
20: Mm-hmm. So if it's not one predominant source, then you call it wildflower honey.
18: Talk about the queen and their role.
20: Well, she's the queen.
15: What else do you need to know?
20: Yeah. So there is one queen per hive, so a stack of boxes.
18: I mean,
20: is one
18: when they
20: hive.
18: When they procreate, do they just have boys, or do they have? If they have a girl, they kill it, or what is it?
20: It's all girls. So
18: everybody's a girl.
20: Pretty much. So
18: well, then, how do you get more babies?
20: We're going to get complicated quick here.
15: Go for it.
20: So
15: I'm here for it.
20: So there are three bees in the hive, three types of bees. So you have the queen, then you have the workers, and then the drones. So the drones are the boys. So then the workers are all female. So 90 to 95% of the hive is going to be female workers. So a queen lays a fertilized egg, and it will become a worker bee. So any worker egg can become a queen with proper care from the other worker bees in the hive. So if the daughters
18: the queen.
20: Get mad, they can just go get rid of the queen.
18: How do they do that?
20: They ball her and kill her, chew her up, sting her, whatever.
18: Just like us.
15: So. They don't. So what's this? Maybe this isn't bees. I've read that. So there's the whole like royal jelly thing. They take care of the one female and turn her into a queen.
20: Correct.
15: So the workers decide that she can be the new queen. There's not like a battle royale between the old and the new or anything like that.
20: Well, so that's kind of two parts. So when they lay an egg, the difference from a worker to a queen is the number of days it eats the royal jelly.
15: Okay.
20: So they just keep feeding it the royal jelly, right. And that will become a queen.
15: Gotcha.
20: They will typically, if they are trying to oust the queen, they will have multiple queens that they will make. I don't know, 10 or 15.
18: Really?
20: They'll make multiple ones. And they actually make this bark noise or chirp noise, if you can hear it. So during the season, so spring and summer, we'll actually have bees in the store, queens in the store for sale. And you'll actually hear them every now and then barking back and forth at each other, making this chirp noise. So you can actually hear it. So it's pretty interesting.
15: That's crazy.
20: So when the first virgin queen hatches out, she basically makes this chirp noise and say, is anybody else here? I'm here. So they'll say, oh yeah, I'm in here, but I'm not done yet. So she's like, oh, where are you? So she'll go over like, oh, I see. And then she'll stab them and kill them. She'll sting them and kill them. So she'll go around and kill all the other ones that have not come out yet. And then she'll go out on her mating flights to go mate with the drones that are out there. So she will go over 2 miles away from her hive so that she does not mate with any of her brothers that were in that hive.
18: Smart. So she has good offsprings.
20: Yes.
18: And she gets a bunch of workers.
20: Well, then she will lay the workers. So she'll come back and lay. So she'll go out on one series of mating flights, and then she will stay in the hive the rest of her life. There are a couple instances where she leaves, like a swarm. If you'll see a big ball of bees.
15: I was going to say, so what's the difference between that? What's that and then the swarm?
18: Between what's that? Swarm?
15: This like mating flight versus swarm.
20: Yeah, so the mating flight is she's going to come back to that hive. So her sisters will take care of her and get her ready to start laying eggs.
15: And then, so she comes back and usurps the old queen, basically.
20: So usually if that situation, the queen is already gone.
15: Right.
20: So yeah. The old queen's already gone. So
15: usurp. Yeah, right, sorry. Sure.
20: So so when the swarm, the old queen will leave to make room for the new queen to come in.
18: She just go off and die?
20: Well, their goal would be to go find a new home.
18: Oh.
15: Because she leaves with a bunch of workers. That's why it's a swarm.
18: Oh, it's a swarm. That's why they're swarming away. Mm-hmm.
20: She'll take roughly 60% of the bees with her.
18: Oh.
15: Oh, wow. That's a lot.
20: And they really just do 1-2, 1-2.
18: Gosh, it seems like we could learn a lot just watching a beehive.
20: You can. They're interesting.
18: Health benefits. Are there any downsides to eating honey? Is there anybody that should not eat honey besides babies? 1-year-olds should
20: correct.
18: Not.
20: Correct, yeah. One, if you're diabetic, so you have to
18: watch the
20: sugar.
18: Oh, is it considered like a sugar, too?
20: I don't know a lot about diabetes, but it is a sugar. So if you have the lower diabetes, you can eat honey instead of sugar and replace it. If you got the more advanced, it's sugar. You're not supposed to get it. But your body does digest the honey differently than processed sugars.
15: Okay.
20: So it is a better sweetener if you can do it.
18: Do you sell your honey to the big box stores, or you just sell it out of
20: your
18: place?
20: No, we only sell it out of our place. I was telling Gray that we were on a tour stop, so we had tour groups that would come in, and we'd do little talks on bees. We usually sell all of it through those channels. We didn't have enough to really go out and look for further need to sell
15: it. You have 50 hives?
20: We're around 50 hives, yeah. We've been, since we've had bees, well, I guess since our second or third year of having bees, we've been between 40 and 75, somewhere in there.
18: How many years have you had bees? Oh, since 2013. Mm-hmm. So you've had it for 10 years.
20: Yep.
18: Huh, so. That's nice. All right, this is a great place to take a break. When we come back, we'll continue our conversation with Mr. Jeremy Bemis, founder, along with his wife, Emily, of Bemis Honeybee Farm in Little Rock, Arkansas. Still to come, are you interested in becoming a honeybee hobbyist? We'll ask Jeremy how to get started and best practices. We'll find out when we come back.
21: 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Specializing in Arkansas-grown pecans straight from the Delta. Now back to the original interview with Jeremy Bemis.
18: You're listening to Up in Your Business with me, Carrie McCoy, and I'm speaking today with Mr. Jeremy Bemis, second-generation tree farmer and founder of the Bemis Honeybee Farm. What's the name of your stump grinding business?
20: Stump Busters.
18: Stump Busters. That's a good name. That I should be able to remember that. So I want to become a honeybee hobbyist. How do I get started?
20: Yeah, if you want to get bees, just I always recommend you take a class. Get an idea of what in the world you're getting into before you dive off and spend the money.
18: You do have online classes. So online classes, what kind of equipment are you going to need it? If I was going to start a bee start making honey in my backyard, would I need a bee suit?
20: Oh, yes. Yeah, you definitely want to have something at least covering your face. So you'll need your woodenware. So you'll need a stack of boxes per hive.
18: Woodenware.
20: That's what the bees live in. So that's your boxes and your frames and foundation, all that kind of stuff. But basically their home, their house that they're living in. Mm-hmm. We usually recommend you get two hives. It's easier to manage two. So the more hives you have, the easier it is to manage.
18: Why?
20: They do different things. So, I mean, they're women, so you got to
18: multitask.
20: You got to watch. So, one hive will do something completely different than the hive sitting right next to it. So
18: it's like a woman running a house.
20: Yeah. So if a queen dies, then you have to get a new queen back in there. The hive won't live without the queen. So having multiple hives, you can steal resources or move bees around. You can do different things. So having more hives gives you more
18: opportunity. So if a queen dies before you got one in the making, what happens?
20: They will try to make their own.
18: Real quick?
20: They will try to make a new one. It's not real quick. It takes 16 days from egg to hatch on a queen, and then it takes about another week for her to go mate and then come back and be able to lay eggs. But they've only got one shot at it. So once that queen is gone, they have to take those eggs and make a new queen out of that. So if they don't do it, or if there's a problem, then they have no way of making a new queen.
18: So I didn't really understand this when you and Gray got deep into your queen hierarchy earlier, but you were saying that there'll be like six queens in waiting, though?
20: During
18: spring and summer, they'll start making extra queens?
20: They only make them if they need a new queen. So if they feel like the queen they have is not sufficient or getting weak, they will make a new one and then get rid of her. Or if they're getting ready to swarm, meaning there's too many bees in that box and they are just going to naturally fix that problem on their own. So 60% of those bees will leave. During either of those processes, they will start making a new queen. So and then they will do as many as 10 or 15.
18: So some seasons they don't maybe make one because they love their queen and she's healthy and young.
20: So the goal as a beekeeper, we don't want them doing that. We want to have a good queen. We want them laying eggs and keep moving, lay as many new bees as we can.
18: Love it.
20: So if we think we need a new queen, then we try to go in and either kill her and give them a new queen or start a process of them raising new queens. So we try to control that if we can.
18: And how do you start it? You throw a jelly roll in there?
20: No.
18: What do you call it?
1: The royal jelly.
18: The
1: jelly roll.
20: We can actually graft them. It's called grafting. We can go in and pull these little legs
1: like
20: out.
1: Like a tree.
20: Kind of, yeah. So, a little different process. But.
1: Wait, what do you mean pull legs out? What?
20: Pull the eggs.
1: Oh, eggs
20: out.
18: I thought he said legs, too. I was like, legs? You pull their legs off? That's helpful.
20: You can make a hive queenless, meaning you just take a bunch of bees out with no queen, and then you just give them a whole bunch of eggs, and you put them in these little cups, call them queen cups, and they'll just start raising all of them into new queens if you've done it correctly, which that is a talent in itself to be able to do that. So
18: this is fascinating.
1: No, there's so much to it.
18: And it's too much for me to do. I would never have this as a hobby. This sounds like the most tedious hobby in the world.
20: You can spend a lot of time on it, or you can put them out there and go check them every couple of weeks and just make sure they're doing something and be done with that. So,
18: how long does it take to get your first honey harvest?
20: Usually we recommend the first year, don't plan on pulling any honey. So usually it's your second season, so the end of the second season that you have bees.
18: And is it the same for wax, if you want to do commercial wax or cosmetic wax?
20: Yeah. So usually
18: about a year.
20: Your goal for the first year is to build the comb. It's called drawn comb. That's where they actually lay the wax, draw the combs out where it's usable frames for them to just go right in and lay eggs or put honey in. And that's your goal for the first year, is to get as much of that built as you can.
18: So they have a good place to lay their eggs. Biggest mistake people often make?
20: They think it's going to be something they can just throw out there and not have to go look at and do anything with.
1: Until they get honey.
20: They just think these flow hives, that's caused a lot of problems. So
18: What's a flow hive?
1: Are those real? Did they work?
20: I think they work. I've never
18: seen. Well, what is it? We're all dying to know. What's a flow hive?
1: There's a tap at the bottom,
20: so
1: for honey.
18: So it flows
1: just
18: out.
1: Turn on the tap and it drips honey into your jar like a faucet.
18: That's my kind of hobby.
1: It sounds like too good to be true.
20: It is. They're made in Australia, and Australia is the last continent in the world that does not have royal mites, which is our biggest problem we have with bees. So beekeeping there is different than it is here.
18: What are they called?
20: Varroa mites.
18: Varroa.
1: Varroa.
18: Varroa.
20: Mite.
18: So you have to. So if you got, if you own them, you need to go out there every day or so and look in and
20: not
18: see
20: every
18: what,
20: day. Once every 2 to 3 weeks is
18: 2 to 3 weeks. Oh, yeah. That's not
20: so
18: very
20: once
18: much.
20: Every 2 weeks.
18: And
20: is
18: what do
20: good,
18: you do when you go out there and look in there? See if the queen's alive.
20: Basically, you're looking for two things. One, you want to make sure the queen's alive, and then they either have enough space or not too much space. So there's a fine line there that you need to follow.
18: That if, you teach us.
20: Yes, if they're getting too crowded, you need to add another box, and if there's too few bees in the boxes you have, you need to pull a box off. Is the simple version of it.
18: So you have another business, stump grinding. Stump yes. Busters, very needed business. There's lots of things. Like the bee business, the tree business has many offshoots. Firewood, mulch, stump grinding, removal.
20: So we don't do tree cutting. So we come in behind the tree cutters, and we'll grind the stump, get it all looking nice.
18: I'm glad because I think that's kind of murder.
20: Well, you got to cut trees down. They could be some dead or fallen.
18: Some
20: or,
18: of them, they just cut down because they want to put in a concrete pad.
20: Well, that's possible, too.
18: That so makes me upset.
20: Concrete's ever, nice, though. Sometimes
18: it's one of the worst things for the environment.
20: Well, I
18: have you read that?
20: Yes.
18: What is it, Gray, that it does? It concrete?
1: Well, there's a high, it does a lot of things. It absorbs, okay. absorbs heat. You know, the process of making it is really energy intensive.
18: That's what, and it's know. Got.
20: Concrete and steel, I think, are the yes. two worst things.
1: Yes.
18: Mm-hmm. And did you, so, have you read Shel Silverstein's book, The Giving Tree?
20: Yes, actually, I think I have.
1: Yeah, probably when you're a kid, like the rest of us.
18: You should read
1: yeah.
18: it to your babies when they get older, because you're like, we are living on the Giving Tree mm-hmm. farm. Mm-hmm. It should be there.
1: Hopefully you take better care of your trees than they do in the
18: they
1: Giving Tree.
18: They do. They're yes, tree yeah. farmers. They take good yeah. care of their trees. You're listening to Up in Your Business with me, Carrie McCoy. I'm speaking today with Mr. Jeremy Bemis, second-generation tree farmer, stump buster, and founder of Bemis Honey Bee Farm. When you go to parties, do you walk in and go, and they go, hey, Stump Buster? Because if you were my friend, I would do that every time you walked in the door.
1: That's your nickname.
20: You have to do the song. I can't sing. Or I'd sing.
18: What's a song?
1: Oh, like Ghostbusters? Yes.
18: Stump
1: oh.
18: Buster.
1: Yeah, that'd be good.
18: Yes. Yeah. All right, let's recap. Your family has the Bemis Tree Farm and Shrub. Mm-hmm. We did not talk about that on your website. And it boasts... Best tree farm in Arkansas. The only thing better than the quality is the unmatched service. 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
20: Yep.
18: You know? I know Walmart's changed everything, and I know it's good. I mean, I know, and there's a place for it. But
20: you got to, with especially with beekeeping equipment, you got to watch what you get online. So mm-hmm. we've had customers, their bees wouldn't stay in the hive. They kept flying off, and I finally got talking to them, and I think I even ended up going out there at one point. And it's like, where'd you buy this stuff? So I bought it online at the big place online, and said, well, you mm-hmm. need to throw it away and get something
18: oh,
20: different.
18: Really?
20: So he listened to me. He threw it away and got some of the stuff that we sell, and his bees stayed the next time.
18: Do you do you charge for service calls?
20: Yes, yeah.
18: You
20: yeah.
18: should, yeah.
20: So we don't do too many of them, so it's hard to go out and do all that.
18: Yeah, and do everything you do. You know, people want us in the flag business to go out and make service calls, and it is hard to run a business and go out and make service calls because they don't really want to pay what your yeah. time is worth, and my time in the company, working on the company, is expensive. But and they're like, well, will you come out anyway? And I'm like, you really? And when you tell them what your time's worth, they're like, oh.
20: Yeah, they don't want to pay it. But the problem with bees is there's so many different ways to manage them. So my management technique may be different than what you're doing. So what you're doing may not be wrong. So you ask my opinion. It's like, well, it's like chemicals. They're like the mite. We've talked about the mite a little bit. Mm-hmm. It's this bad pest. The easiest and most effective way to treat them is with a chemical. So if you're trying to do all organic, so a lot of times at the community mm-hmm. gardens, they don't want any chemicals out there.
1: Right.
20: It's very difficult to successfully treat for the mites without the chemicals. So I would tell you, well, you got to use the chemical to do this. And they say, well, I don't want to do that. So sometimes that gets into just management practices. So
18: mm-hmm.
20: that's hard.
18: You know, when it gets bad enough, people will say, okay, I've gone as far as I can go. You've got to come out and you've got to help me. And that's when service is so important. Mm-hmm. I mean, there's so many places that there's nobody to even call. Mm-hmm. I mean, we're lucky that people can call you and you'll come out.
20: Yeah. Well, in Arkansas, we actually have this it's not the state plant board anymore, the Agri.
18: You have the links
20: Department
18: on your website.
20: Yeah,
18: you have the links on your website.
20: Okay, the Department of Ag. And you can actually call them, and they have inspectors that will come out and help you to go through an inspection. That's what they do it for free.
18: That's so great.
1: Still pretty good.
18: What are the benefits of honey?
20: So if you have allergies, there's actually a minute amount of pollen that gets mixed in with the honey. So you can actually get small doses of the pollen to help your body build up immunity. The honey is better for your body than processed sugars, of course. So it's good for that.
15: It's a good sweetener.
20: It's a good sweetener. So
15: What's the most interesting tasting honey you've had from Arkansas? Because I've heard of and seen all kinds of crazy stuff from all over the world. Like you're talking about orange blossom honey and stuff.
20: Yeah. I like the little bit darker honey. So the lighter the honey it is, the sweeter it is, but the less quality, less good for you that it is. Is that the right way to say that? Less good?
15: Yeah, I'm sure.
20: So so the darker the honey, the more nutrients and more stuff that's in it.
18: But stronger.
20: So you actually get more for it, but it has more of a bitter taste, so it's not as sweet.
15: Stuff from the community garden tastes like dirt. In a good way. In a good way, but it's very dark. Yeah.
20: Yeah.
18: It's like molasses.
15: Yeah, it's real earthy.
18: Because you know molasses is not sweet.
15: It's like sugary, but not sweet. Mm-hmm. Yeah.
20: I like more of the amber color, kind of the in-between. Mm-hmm.

0: Did you know that honey is bee throw up?
1: Yeah.
2: No. Yeah. Just now got to that.
0: They get to the hive, the forage bees, they spit it out and they give it to another bee, and that bee sucks it in, puts it back in its gut. And so that whole process is actually how honey becomes honey. They get the bacteria from their gut.
2: How many times do they do that?
0: A bunch.
2: When do they quit doing it?
0: Nectar is real high in moisture content, and honey is very low in moisture content. So when it's below 18.5% moisture content, it will not go bad as long as it gets sealed up. So that's what they're doing, is they're drawing the moisture down.
2: They throw up into that honeycomb?
0: Actually, they'll throw up another bee's mouth first. Then
1: they'll do it back and forth.
2: And then when do they put it in the honeycomb?
0: As it starts getting down, lower content, they'll put it in the honeycomb. They can actually fan their wings over it and get the moisture down. They're trying to get the moisture off of it. If it's not enough, then they'll suck it back up and spit it back out and suck it back up and spit it back out. They just keep going.
1: These are weird.
2: So. This has been one of my favorite shows we've ever had. Because it's
1: lots of fun facts.
2: All right, go to your website. You've got so to my listeners. If you type in Bemis, just type in BEMIS, and you will get Tree Farm, and you will also get the Honey Farm. So be sure when you go to their website and you want to read about these guys, to be sure and know that they have two separate websites: Bemis Tree Farm, Bemis Honeybee Farm. And then you can find out everything we're talking about today.
3: 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Now back to the original interview with Jeremy Bemis.
2: I have so enjoyed today's interview with you. Thank you so much.
0: Well, thanks for having me.
2: You're so welcome. Before we leave, though, I want to give Jeremy Bemis a U.S. and Arkansas flag. And you know, I should have given you a Michigan flag for your dad.
0: Oh, yeah. He would have been all over that.
2: I just want to say thank you for coming on. I really enjoyed it. And for our listeners, I just gave Jeremy a desk set with a U.S. and Arkansas flag. And I'm going to send him a Michigan flag for his dad also when I later reach out to the guys. Thank you again.
0: Yep, no problem.
2: In closing, to our listeners, thank you for spending time with us. We hope you've heard or learned something that's been inspiring or enlightening, and that it, whatever it is, will help you up your independence, your business, or your life. I'm Carrie McCoy, and I'll see you next time on Up in Your Business. Until then, be brave and keep it up.
3: Okay, all of you lucky Up in Your Business with Carrie McCoy listeners, not only did you hear a fascinating program today about honeybees and stump busting, but now you're going to get a little preview of next week's program that includes some very valuable information from financial advisor Barry Corcoran, who will be Carrie's guest next week. Don't miss the opportunity to take advantage of some of these great tips as we take a peek into next week's show.
2: What is the first thing you would recommend for the people listening to start on their dream of independence and wealth management?
4: Actually, there's a company here in town that charges modest fees and modest hourly rates to give objective financial advice. And
2: it's a small office.
4: Yes,
2: they speak layman language.
4: Absolutely.
2: They will explain it to you. I really love it.
4: And so that's the place to start, is hiring somebody who you can pay them $35 an hour to look at all your stuff and your 401k, and I have my stuff, and then for a reasonable amount of money, do some reliable projections for what you need to do and help you make some of these decisions.
2: So there's three savings retirement plans that I know of, and there may be more, and it's the IRA, the 401k, and the pension plan.
4: We don't see very many pension plans anymore for a variety of reasons. We could spend a lot of time talking about that, but you don't see very much of a pension plan. What's really important is, you know, you, your spouse, have a 401k plan at work. You might have an IRA. You might have pieces of retirement accounts at former employers, and you just need to get a handle on that and get advice about trying to get all organized and maybe transferred to one place. And you might have an individual

0: account.
1: I highly recommend getting it all at one place because it's too unwieldy.
0: Yeah.
1: And nobody likes to think about it or talk about it.
0: Yeah. And you know, you might have a few thousand dollars in this account over this employer and then over that, and it's just chaos. And that lacks coordination. And so just getting organized is extremely helpful, just to kind of see it all on one page and get focused. Do you need a will? Now, financial advisors can't do legal work and they can't prepare documents, but they can express their opinion about whether your will is out of date or whether you need one or the consequences of not having one. So actually, a lot of people don't even have one and kind of need to be talked into having one. So
1: an IRA is a place that you save money. And you can put your money in. You explain the difference between the Roth, the regular IRA, and the Roth.
0: Yeah. With a regular IRA, when I make a contribution, I don't have to pay taxes on it. So I save, taxes. If I'm in a real low tax bracket, maybe that's not such a big deal. What I do like is a Roth IRA because you make contributions after you've paid taxes.
1: Pay taxes on your income.
0: Yeah, and then you make the contribution to the Roth IRA, and you're never taxed on it again.
1: And the contribution means you put it in the IRA savings account.
0: Right. It comes out of your check, payroll, and gets deposited into your IRA or Roth IRA.
1: And when you take it out when you're 65, is that how old you are when you get to take it out?
0: Well, you can start taking it when you're 59 and a half, but you must start taking it by the time you're 70 and a half. So in the IRA, when you start taking it out 20 or 30 years from now, then it's taxable. In a Roth IRA, it's never taxable.
1: So when you take it out, you don't have to pay taxes on it.
0: Yeah. So if I'm in a real low tax bracket, I'm really kind of attracted to those Roth IRAs because I'll never have to pay taxes.
1: So young people should start a Roth IRA.
0: Oh, my gosh, without a doubt.
1: And when should they start it?
0: Yesterday.
1: And how much part of their income should go in it?
0: Well, I mean, anything up to
1: $5.
0: Yeah. I mean, any amount is better than nothing. And, if you can put in 5% of your income or 2% or 3% of your income, that might be hard for you to think about. My paycheck is going to be down another $10 or $15 because I do that.
1: Uh-huh.
0: But you will get accustomed to it. Somehow or the other, you'll make purchasing decisions that will accommodate the fact that you don't have. So it'll be painful for a week or 2 weeks, 3 weeks, and then you just forget about it. And then you get your account statement. Oh, my gosh, I saved $1,000 last year.
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0: 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There's a real battle going on, not only for our future, but that of our children and grandchildren. 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
1: News this hour from Town Hall, I'm Mary Rose. Yemen's Iran-backed Houthi rebels say they fired missiles and drones at Saudi Arabia in response to Saudi airstrikes on Yemen's strategic Red Sea city of Hodeidah. The claim on Saturday marks a further escalation over vital shipping routes in the Middle East as the U.S. and Iran vie for control of the Strait of Hormuz. Iran reported no U.S. strikes overnight for the first time in nearly 2 weeks. Public policy expert Matthew Continetti says Iran's track record makes it difficult to trust the regime.
2: We've had a ceasefire in this conflict technically since early April. And then in June, we had the Memorandum of Understanding. And in both cases, the Iranian regime said that they would open up the Strait of Hormuz to international shipping. And in both cases, they were lying.
1: Continetti made his comments to the Salem Radio Network. Conservative analysts believe Democrats are walking into what they call a political minefield. Correspondent Ken Lorman reports.
3: They believe the party's move to the left on issues like crime and transgender policies is alienating mainstream voters, while support among Hispanic and Black voters is slipping. They also point to demographic trends, red state gains from the next census, and declining influence in media and academia as signs Republicans could hold a long-term advantage if the GOP doesn't squander the opportunity. Ken Lorman reporting.
1: President Trump will host Israeli Prime Minister Benjamin Netanyahu at the White House next week as he weighs U.S. military options in Iran. Tuesday's meeting will mark the first face-to-face talks between the two since the Iran conflict began in late February. It comes as the president said he's close to a decision on whether to launch a massive attack on Iran. More on these stories at townhall.com.
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1: Newly released COVID-era messages are putting Dr. Anthony Fauci back under the microscope.
5: Senator Rand Paul has released private COVID-era messages that he says deepen the scandal surrounding Dr. Anthony Fauci's handling of the pandemic. Paul says the messages show authors of the influential Proximal Origin paper privately discussing the possibility of a lab leak while publicly promoting a natural origins theory. The Kentucky senator argues the documents are further evidence the American people were misled about COVID's origins and Fauci's role in shaping the public narrative. Willie Nelson, The White House.
1: Governor Greg Abbott said Friday a third person has died in the flooding that swept through much of the hill country in South Texas. The flood victim was swept away while driving July 20th in Val Verde County. Abbott said during a media briefing in Cotulla, a city about 90 miles southwest of San Antonio, the widespread flooding killed two last week. Breaking news and analysis at townhall.com. More than 250,000 people flee their homes in France and Spain as wildfires burn.
6: In France, soldiers and firefighters are working to contain a massive blaze near Bordeaux in the wine country, the fire forcing tens of thousands to evacuate, with winds threatening to push it closer to the city. In Spain, wildfires are displacing over 70,000 people.
7: La situación sigue siendo compleja.
6: Spanish Prime Minister Pedro Sanchez says fire crews were in for a difficult few hours as they battle blazes. Successive heat waves that hit unusually early and hard this year have turned forests and shrublands into tinderboxes. I'm Julie Walker.
1: SpaceX is celebrating the successful launch and landing of its massive Starship rocket after two previous attempts were called off. Starship Test Flight 13 blasted off from Starbase last night. More on these stories at townhall.com.
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9: Hello and welcome to the show. I'm your host, Pat Campbell. We've got a fascinating program for you today. Our guest today says that there is a youth molecule in the human body, and he says this molecule of youth happens to be concentrated in our skin, hair, eyes, and joints. He says this substance not only dramatically influences our appearance, in other words, how young or how healthy we look, but more importantly, our physical strength, our flexibility, and mobility. This is our ability to do things, lift things, get around, be physical. Today we're going to learn more about this once mysterious substance and how new breakthroughs are allowing us to get it back and keep it as we get older. All right, Bill Sardi is here. Bill is an author. He's traveled around the world in search of information about hyaluronic acid, or HA as it's sometimes referred to. He's back from his recent trip to a small village in Japan, where people maintain high levels of HA and are famous for their ability to defy the aging process. Bill, welcome to the program.
10: Great to be with you, Pat. And all your statements to introduce the show today are certainly not overstatements. After years of people using oral hyaluronic acid supplements, well, of course, we're going to give your audience a report today, an update, and an improvement, how things are going, as thousands of people have discovered how this supports, in particular, their joints, but also their skin and their eyes and, of course, their hair and so on. These are the areas where the body actually is highly concentrated in HA. But I want to tell all your listeners to please stay tuned, because there's going to be an offer today from Purity Products, no strings attached. This is an offer from a reputable company that's been in business for years.
11: Just for $5, there's no strings attached, you get to try a bottle of this wonderful new product and make your life simple, make your supplement regimen simple, and save a little money along the way.
9: Now, you say there's a youth molecule in the human body and that it holds the key to the visible signs of aging. Now, you've written about this. You've traveled to Japan to do the research. So tell me about it. What exactly is this molecule you're talking about?
10: Pat, it's amazing that most people don't know this word, hyaluronic acid. And, of course, it's made. It's all over our body. It's in our skin. It's an all-natural molecule. We can get it orally, replace it in our body. But more so, we've learned that the little bit that we can get as a dietary supplement can trigger your body to make more. And, of course, why do we need more? Well, when we're young, we're loaded with this stuff. When we're babies, we have what we call baby fat. It's really baby HA. It makes, as babies fall down and get cuts and scrapes, you notice they never really get any lifelong scars from that because they have lots of HA on board, hyaluronic acid. And to make this easy to understand for the audience, I think we can all appreciate that women have smoother skin and thicker hair and so on. All of that is because estrogen sends a signal to make more HA, and that's why the girls have more limber, flexible joints. They can get in a kind of a lotus posture kind of that men can't get into. They certainly have all of those advantages, and it's because the estrogen sends a signal to make more HA. Now, women have more HA to lose than men do, and you see the skin shriveling up, the joints, and so on, as women age. But there's a way to get it back. And, of course, Purity Products for years now has been talking about HA, and they have a new formula just for the joints, HA joint formula, and it's so important today because I think everyone's confused. An article in the New York Times says consumers are confused what to do to support their joints, so people are looking for alternatives. We need cushioning in between the joints, the bones in our joints. When a doctor looks at an X-ray, all he's doing is measuring the space between the two bones there in the knee. So it's about a quarter of an inch space. Without that cushioning, you've got bone rubbing on bone. That's what HA is. It's the jello or the cushioning agent in between our bones. We lose it either due to wear and tear or age, and so we start getting problems. The more that we find pain relief, the more pain relievers we use, the more we're going to use these joints, and then we're going to wear out more bone. And they've noticed this. People who chronically use pain relievers are going to have more bone wear. So what you need is the actual cushioning back there to lubricate the joint, and that's what HA does. That's what HA is. The doctors call it synovial fluid. They actually inject this into joints. Orthopedists do. Dermatologists inject it into the skin. Eye doctors use it as a lubricant during eye surgery. So it's nothing foreign to modern medicine, but it may be new to you as a listener there, and you have never heard about HA before. Well, you need to learn about it. It's a wonderful molecule. It's all natural, and you can get it as a dietary supplement. Purity Products was the first to introduce it. Now, it's a great big long molecule, Pat, that's 6 million Daltons in molecular weight. Think of 6 million paper clips put together. It's big. You can't absorb it, and Purity found a way to knock it down so that it's only about 1,500 to 3,000. That means that you can absorb this orally. We actually proved that in studies conducted at a laboratory right there in Florida, and we're going to tell you more about that, but we proved that it's orally absorbed. Most doctors are told that oral HA cannot be absorbed. That's true if it's the regular HA. It's got to be knocked down in molecular weight. And more important, it needs some other antioxidants to be added with it. We're going to talk about one here in just a moment. But Purity Products is introducing this all-new joint formula for people that are searching for alternatives for their joint health. And, of course, this isn't a drug. It's a dietary supplement meant to, of course, support healthy joint health as we think of it.
9: If you're just tuning in, we're talking with Bill Sardi about hyaluronic acid, or HA. Now, Bill, you said recently that the HA revolution is underway. More and more people are using it. Tell us why HA is such a breakthrough, and what exactly can it do for people?
10: I think the brick and the mortar analogy is probably the best for everybody to understand it. There are bricks in our body, the cells. There's mortar in between, and the mortar is the collagen. Now, within the collagen, not the collagen itself, vitamin C makes collagen, but within that collagen, there's a moisturizing agent that looks like Jell-O. Now, everyone knows you put some Jell-O in the refrigerator, and the water separates out after a time. And that's what's happening in our body. We're losing the water-holding molecule, HA. The body is 72% water. And as we lose this, the connective tissue that connects all of our cells, that connects all of everything that we have, begins to lose its water. It separates out, and then we begin to lose the substance, the scaffolding, the support structure that holds our body together. And, of course, we begin to wrinkle, we shrivel up, we lose an inch in our height, we see the brain shrivels up in the eye, and so on. All of these things occur with age, and, you know, Ponce de Leon was looking for a youth molecule, and he wanted to find it in, of course, the fountain of youth, the water. He was looking for a water fountain. The body needs water, but it has to hold it, and, of course, I want everyone to think of having something like a Jell-O type of a water balloon filled with Jell-O, or one filled with water. Which one do you want? You want the one filled with Jell-O because it's still firm but soft and cushiony. And that's the way our bodies are when we're young babies. Or even a pregnant woman is loaded with this, which is an example of how the HA is made more so at certain times of our life. But as age goes on, we're going to lose it. We're going to see the wrinkles, the thinning hair. We're going to see our joints lose their flexibility, We're just telling people that after thousands of people have tried this, if you're taking glucosamine supplements, it took 13 years for doctors to adopt glucosamine sulfate. It's a regular dietary supplement now in drug stores, health food stores. People ask me, well, why hasn't my doctor told me about hyaluronic acid? Well, it took 13 years for glucosamine. It'll be on the front page of Time magazine. It's just going to take time. And it'll get there because patients are going to take this to their doctors and point it out as they did glucosamine. The revolution starts with patients and people that have issues and want to have healthy joints and skin and hair and eyes and want to see some of these useful levels of HA restored in their body.
9: Now, Bill, you've written a great deal about the role of hyaluronic acid in the body's connective tissues. How does HA work in the joints and the connective tissues?
10: It's a natural cushioning agent. And, Pat, we're talking to you about between the bones. It also surrounds the nerves. There's a sciatic nerve. There's an ulnar nerve. There's a carpal tunnel nerve. All of these are going to need the special cushioning that HA can give them. There are people that tell us this stuff works. Here's Ernie writing to me, who actually teaches and plays golf in Dover, Delaware. He found this Purity joint formula, and we're telling you it worked miracles for him. Why? Because Purity has not only taken EHA, but they've taken a brand new substance called Hydrox that's taken from olives. Now, Pat, you notice you can put a bowl of olives on your table and a year later come back, and except for a little bit of shrinkage due to just a loss of moisture, they're very stable. They're still there. They didn't shrivel up and waste away due to fungal contamination. So there's something very strong in olives. We've known it for a long time. Dr. Roberto Crea, an Italian researcher who's now here in this country, doing some research on hydroxytyrosol extracted from olives and found out that it does some of the same things that the molecules do that trigger, like estrogen does, the production of HA. So we began to think, why don't we combine this wonderful, strong antioxidant from olives into Purity's new HA joint formula? You know, we're getting results like we've never seen before. This is why Bill writes to us this year saying, I'm taking HA for my knees. It's done wonders for my joints. So we get these letters from people. They're unsolicited. You see, this is the kind of thing we hear. And, of course, they're astounded with this. They just can't believe it. Here's someone writing to me. This is Dr. Cal Lee saying, he looks like a man that's 30 years younger, and he says people can't even believe his level of fitness and youthful appearance. And he says, I tell you to tell him, it's just the HA formula. And, of course, he sent us pictures on the Internet how fit he looks for his age. And you're going to look a little younger because when you were young, you had a lot of this. Now, this stuff works fairly quick, much faster than glucosamine, and it's all safe, all natural. It's Purity's HA joint formula. And, Pat, most of the people who write to me or call me are not people who regularly fall for, you might say, radio commercials. 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They just, out of desperation, knowing nothing else worked, thought they'd take a risk. Well, there is no risk today. 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Because they know people who try this say, hey, it really worked for me. 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
9: 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Now, Bill, you visited this village in Japan, Yuzuri-hari, or as they call it, the Village of Long Life. Now, I understand that the people had unusually high HA levels in this village. What did you find when you met the people? Is it genetic? Is it dietary? What did you see?
10: Well, I went there again for the second time with translators, photographers, and it was easy to understand without studies, even though the town doctor there, Dr. Komori, has identified hyaluronic acid as the very reason why these people in Yuzuri-hara exhibit such youthfulness. And by the way, they have a lady there in her 90s without any aging spots in her skin, perfect skin, no wrinkles whatsoever. People living into their 80s and 90s look a lot younger, and it all became clear when we were there. Now, they grow a lot of their own vegetables and foods right there near their homes, and they have a lot of fresh foods, and sometimes they have a little extra, so they come down to the vegetable market and bring their goods there to be sold. So we were there taking pictures and interviewing people when 83-year-old Mr. Ishii came driving in on his motorcycle to deliver his vegetables to the fruit market. Pat, where do we have in the United States 83-year-olds driving their motorcycle down to the vegetable market? We don't have it. We followed him to his home where he was up on a 30-foot ladder trimming a tree. He works in the fields about 4 to 6 hours a day. And he introduced us to his neighbor who was 90 years old without a wrinkle on his face. Neither of them use reading glasses. And, of course, he works about 6 to 8 hours out in the fields every day. This was remarkable. I almost felt, Pat, I was in some sort of a place where the dinosaurs are still living or something. It was so remarkable. These people just exhibit a youthfulness, a flexibility in their joints, certainly a healthfulness that we just don't see everywhere else. In fact, it was so remarkable that the Emperor of Japan actually has visited this village. Pictures were taken there. You could see them all over the village there as they had posted them. So these are the kinds of reports that we hear.
9: Let me ask you a question here. You mentioned glucosamine, and there's another one out there that's pretty popular, MSM. How does this HA stack up against those other ones? The other ones, you have to take them for a while before you even see any results.
10: You do. And most of these are very positive dietary supplements. They certainly have lots of benefits. Glucosamine takes quite a while to kick in. MSM is a wonderful sulfur compound, and again, it's an anti-inflammatory, as are many things like fish oil. And so these are all wonderful, but they're not dealing with the origin of the problem. The origin of the problem is the loss of cushioning in the joint. And if we can just replace this, if we can find a way to get that cushioning back, that's what we call youthfulness. That's what we had when we were young. Here's David writing to me from New York, 25 years looking for something that would help support his lower back. And, of course, he said, I can't believe it now. He says, I can't thank you enough for this product. People have tried all the alternatives. They've searched everywhere else, Pat, and they haven't heard of hyaluronic acid.
9: Now, the reorder rates on HA sort of tell me that things are phenomenal. The product works. The study shows how. But what are the customers saying? What are they telling you candidly? What are they saying to Bill Sardi?
10: If the horses come back to the trough, there must be good water there. It's amazing to me how people say, just keep sending this. It's wonderful. It changed my life. Here's Lorraine saying, I can't believe it, but I'm able to run. I love it. Run 5 miles a day. My skin, nails are great. Telling everybody about it. These are online. You can go see some of these comments. Purity Products has it online where people just log in and tell you. These aren't edited in any way. Here's Brent writing, says, no one at Purity Product made an outlandish claim about HA joint formula, but 3 days after I started taking it, I noticed the difference. This stuff really worked. It's your own personal discovery. 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Like the people who've written in and said all these wonderful things. 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Here's Jasmine saying, my face looks moist and youthful, and I'm getting people asking me about it. What am I taking? Of course you will.
9: 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Is this a tablet, a capsule? How's it taken? Do you take it with food? How much do I need to take every day?
10: It's a capsule. You take 3 a day. You can take 6 a day the first month just to double up and get this thing really going. It's easy to take. If you're kind of concerned about it and you're a little timid and you only want to get your toe in the water, fine. Take one or spread them out. Take 3 a day and spread them out through the day. This is what we're finding is the areas of the body, the eyes, the hair, the skin, and particularly the joints. It's been said we're all living longer and we're all going to have joint problems just due to wear and tear. 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
9: 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Call now. Bill, let's talk about some of the visible signs of aging and how this HA formula from Purity Products addresses these signs.
10: Well, certainly when we look in the mirror, when we see, well, let's say we're twin brothers, if we're looking, one of us ages faster than the other, how do we know that? And we're looking at our hair, we're looking at our skin, how smooth it is. You're losing HA. That's what your body's telling you. How do you get it back? Just think, there is a way. And Purity Products, taking all the risk out, all of the issues about you coming up with the dollars and everything, they just want you to try it because we're talking about replacing an all-natural molecule in your body. You can take this. Thousands have. And so they've pioneered the way. You need to be added to the list. If you're taking glucosamine, well, try HA. And you're going to find the kind of results that we're talking about here on the air. Losing HA and aging are equivalent to the same thing. How do you get it back? How do you get this wonderful youth molecule? There certainly is one. Ponce de Leon was right. The fountain of youth, the body is 72% water, but it needs to be held into a cushioning gel. No, this isn't going to cause water retention. No, it doesn't increase any kind of problems like that. It's all natural. You had a lot more of it when you were young. You just need to get a little bit of it back. I know the more, Pat, that I say good about this, people find it unbelievable.
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13: 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The Answer. The news never stops, and neither does your schedule. That's why we're here, keeping you up to date with all the biggest stories of the day. We're 101.1, The Answer, where Little Rock comes to talk. 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This product is not intended to diagnose, treat, cure, or prevent any disease.
15: Hello and welcome to Purity Products Radio. I'm Jason Cam, and we have a very important show on a very sensitive health topic planned for you today. But let me begin by asking you three very key questions. First, are you or someone you love dealing with a weak or leaky bladder? Does the urge to go to the bathroom sometimes wake you at night? And lastly, does a leaky bladder keep you from doing the things that you love to do? Well, if you or maybe a family member answered yes to any of these questions, then you will want to hear about Purity Products' patented, clinically tested, evidence-based nutritional supplement for helping to strengthen your bladder and reduce the urge to frequently rush to the bathroom. It is a huge breakthrough. Here to tell us all about it is Sherry Torkos. Sherry is a pharmacist and longtime nutritional advisor to Purity Products. She's also written 18 books, including books on natural medicine, women's health, men's health, and a whole variety of nutritional issues. Sherry, welcome to Purity Health Radio.
16: Hey there, Jason. Yeah, so thanks so much for having me on the program. And this is such an important issue. Bladder leakage, bladder weakness, this is a very common issue.
15: Yeah.
16: In fact, according to the statistics, over 33 million Americans suffer with a weak or leaky bladder. People get frustrated with the lack of control, that urgency to run to the bathroom, the sleepless nights, and then also the embarrassment that can come with bladder leakage. You know, if you have an accident or you're out and you can't get to the bathroom in time. And you know, I'll say as a pharmacist and one who has talked to many, many patients about this, I know it's a sensitive topic because people will approach me in the aisles of the pharmacy and, you know, they're discreetly trying to ask for advice and guidance. Yeah. and some options. And men and women both deal with bladder issues. I think that people often assume that if a woman has urinary issues, it's because of her bladder. But if a man has urinary issues, you know, the assumption is it's prostate related. Both men and women can have bladder leakage issues, especially as they get older.
15: Why don't you tell us, how are all of these men and women dealing with their bladder issues, with bladder weakness and a leaky bladder? What are people doing to help manage this right now?
16: People will often turn to the adult undergarments, the pads. I mean, in some pharmacies, there's a whole aisle devoted to these products. There's big money in this area. And if you have a leakage issue, then the pads and the adult undergarments, they do help to absorb, you know, the moisture, maybe a bit of the odor. But it's not a solution, right? It's not a solution for a weak and leaky bladder. It's just a tool for dealing with it when it happens. And,
15: right.
16: And there's also Kegel exercises. You know, women will be familiar with what these are, because when you're trying to tighten up your pelvic muscles after childbirth, it's a specific type of exercise you do, and it strengthens the pelvic muscles, the bladder wall. But these types of exercises, they can be hard to do, especially if you're older or if you have arthritis, mobility issues. Getting up and down off the floor can be a little tricky trying to do some of these exercises.
15: Yep.
16: And there's also medications that can be prescribed, medications to help with controlling the urgency and the frequency and all of that.
15: Yeah. So basically what you're saying is, obviously buying pads or undergarments can be very expensive, medications as well. Really, the implications here when you have bladder control issues, such a drain on our quality of life, right?
16: Yeah, exactly. You know, if you're dealing with a bladder leakage issue, then you know what it's like when you miss out on social events, even simple things like going to the grocery store, getting together with friends, or going to a concert or an event. It can cause worry. You know, you're worried about going out, worried about having an accident. And,
15: right.
16: You know, there's other issues too, and we'll talk about it a little bit more later on in the show. But the fact is that when you have that sporadic bladder leakage, it can cause disturbances in your sleep, to the point where some people that have a weak bladder or an overactive urge to urinate during the night, sometimes they're being woken up at night, maybe lucky if they get a couple hours sleep at a time. And this can be really distressing. The medical term for this, nighttime waking to go to the bathroom, it's called nocturia. And it can honestly just wear people right out, make you really exhausted.
15: Yeah, I can imagine sleep disruption really one of the biggest issues people are going to have when they are dealing with these occasional bladder issues. So many implications here in our quality of life, like you say. But I want to get into the product here that Purity Products has. It's called My Bladder. The ingredient in this is an absolute game changer for anyone dealing with these bladder control issues. Sherry, this has been 20 years in the making, 24 patents, 14 clinical trials, 7 international awards. So why don't I let you introduce our audience to this new product we have here?
16: Yeah, sure. You know, I was really excited when I found out about this product as well, because I know so many people that struggle with bladder control issues, weak bladder, and they're desperate for something that is going to make a difference. And My Bladder really is a breakthrough for bladder health because, as you mentioned, it's clinically studied. It's not a drug. It's a plant-based formula. And it does three very important things for your bladder. First, it can strengthen and tone the bladder. It can reduce the urge to go to the bathroom, especially at the night. Wow. And then the third thing is that it also helps your brain and your bladder talk to each other more efficiently, more effectively, so that they don't get their wires crossed and send you to the bathroom when you actually don't need to go.
17: And it's so fascinating, that third point you just brought up about how the bladder and brain, you know, talk to each other. From what I understand, sometimes the brain and bladder sort of send each other false signals. But what this product can do is help improve this communication, right?
16: Yeah, it's fascinating. It really is. It's extraordinary. As a pharmacist, I'll tell you, Jason, I'm always looking to see what's new, what's innovative when it comes to dietary supplements and in health. And when I came across the clinical studies, I reviewed the research on My Bladder, I was really impressed because not only is this, you know, provide meaningful results, significant improvements in the issues that people with bladder leakage face, but listen to this. The studies show as well that the satisfaction rate for people that are taking My Bladder is 84%. So 84% wow. of people are satisfied. I mean, we don't see that very often in clinical trials for supplements or anything for that matter. So, you know, what we're hearing, the feedback from people saying that this product has really transformed their lives, allowing them to go out and do things they couldn't do before when their bladder leakage issue was controlling their lives. So listen to these results. And this comes from a peer-reviewed study that was published in the journal Biomed Central Complementary Medicine and Therapy. Okay, so people who took My Bladder in this study enjoyed a 60% reduction in urinary urgency. 60% reduction. So that's the need to go to the bathroom. So we have a 60% reduction in this urinary urgency. Right. And that can happen, this urgency can happen either because the bladder walls are weak or because the bladder and brain, again, are sending the wrong signals. So 60% reduction there is huge. And then there were other studies on the My Bladder formula that showed a 75% of users were able to reduce the number of undergarment pads, underwear pads that they were using, some down to just one a day. Yeah. So that's huge cost savings. And it also makes life a little easier, right? Cuts down on the inconvenience that comes with constantly having to change pads and the undergarments. And another really exciting result that has come from the research is that there was an average 50% reduction in nighttime waking to go to the bathroom. So My Wow. Bladder users were finally able to get the rest they needed. There's two things that are happening here. So the primary issue is that the bladder just gets weaker over time. And this is true for both men and women. But what happens is that just like any muscle in our body, the bladder muscle does deteriorate and weaken with age. And also if a man has, say, prostate issues, that can press down on the bladder, which weakens the bladder muscles even further. And for women who've been blessed to have children, being pregnant and giving birth, that can weaken the bladder, sometimes a little, sometimes a lot. So women, I hear this a lot from women that have had children and it's you know, they're excited about the baby. But of course, the downside is sometimes it's hard on the bladder. But the good news is that My Bladder can help to strengthen and tone the bladder, and it works for both men and women. The other issue has to do with the nervous system. So we touched on this a little bit earlier when we're talking about signaling. So there's a nerve called the pedental nerve, and it runs from your pelvic region to your spine, and your brain and bladder communicate along these connections. And they tell each other how your bladder feels, whether it feels empty or full. It also sends a signal conveying how much pressure you feel on the bladder as well. So when you need to empty your bladder. So what happens is that the weakened bladder, it sends the wrong signals up and down this nerve, and it kind of fools your brain into thinking you need to go to the bathroom, even though you don't. So this is why some people, they feel or they sense that they have the urge to go to the bathroom, and then they sit down, or if you're a guy, stand up, and you're trying to pee, but you really don't have to, and there's only a little bit that comes out.
17: Yeah.
16: So the good news is that My Bladder does help with this. It can help the brain and the bladder get on the same page.
17: That's right. Very well said. So basically, the underlying issues here are, one, a physical weakness in the walls of the bladder, and secondly, this communication issue you've described between the brain and the bladder. My Bladder, this new formula from Purity Products, shown to address both. It strengthens the bladder, and it sort of gets your brain and bladder communicating better, sending the right signal. And remember, at the top of the show, we started with those three important questions. One, are you or someone you love dealing with a weak or leaky bladder? Two, does the occasional uncontrollable urge to go to the bathroom wake you up at night and, you know, mess up your sleep? And thirdly, does a leaky bladder sometimes keep you from doing the things that you love to do? And if you have answered yes to any of these questions, then I am telling you that My Bladder is the ultimate solution for you. There is no other dietary supplement on the market that's even close to this. Over 8 out of 10 people who use this report that they get the benefits. We are going to prove this to you. If you are dealing with these bladder issues, you simply must try a bottle of My Bladder. If you're one of the first 1,000 callers from this weekend's radio show, we're going to send you out a full 1 month supply of My Bladder for just $9.95. It's less than 10 bucks. 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I'm going to give that number out again a little bit later on in the show, but we've got a lot of ground to cover. We are talking with Sherry Torkos, pharmacist and longtime advisor to Purity Products. And Sherry, as we move along here in this important discussion about our new and innovative way to help people deal with that occasional bladder weakness with urine leaking and with an overactive urge to urinate, why don't I hand it back to you? And maybe, you know, for people just tuning in, could you give us a quick recap here?
16: Yeah, sure. So we know from the statistics that about 33 million Americans deal with bladder leakage. And I can tell you as a pharmacist, and I've been practicing over 30 years, I've talked to so many men and women who are trying to manage this issue. So if you're listening or you have a family member that you think of that is dealing with this issue, know that they're not alone. There is help available. Occasional bladder leakage, I know that this is a distressing and embarrassing issue. It affects your quality of life. And sometimes people feel isolated. They're afraid to leave their home because they don't want to be away from the bathroom or have an embarrassing accident. So,
17: yeah.
16: You know, I completely empathize. It's a tough issue. But the good news here is that Purity Products, with this product, this My Bladder, it can offer dramatic benefits to help strengthen the bladder, cut down the urgency to urinate, and help people reclaim their lives. There are 14 clinical studies backing the benefits of this product. With impressive results, we're talking about a 60% reduction in urinary urgency. That's the need to rush to the bathroom. Then there's the fact that 75% of people using My Bladder were able to reduce the number of underwear pads and undergarments they use. some people down to just one per day.
17: A lot of people are going to be skeptical about this, and I totally understand it. So many people trying to manage this issue. This is a great solution, a plant-based option that has been shown to deliver really meaningful results. It's going to help people save a lot of time, a lot of money, and a lot of hassles. And again, what I love is 50% reduction in nighttime waking to use the bathroom. So less nighttime waking, better quality of sleep. Now, this isn't a sleep aid, but wow.
16: Yeah, exactly. Yeah, definitely. My bladder is not going to knock people out. This is not a sleep aid. But the reality is that people actually should be able to get more sleep, better quality sleep, because they're not being interrupted by their bladder to go to the bathroom. I mean, I know how hard it is myself. If I wake up to go to the bathroom in the night, it's sometimes hard to get back to sleep. And if you're waking up 2, 3, 4 times a night, that can really do a number on your sleep.
17: Yeah, even if you could reduce it by just a little bit, it could be a dramatic improvement overall.
16: We are getting incredible feedback from real customers. These are real people that are taking the product, they're taking my bladder, and they're getting incredible results. In fact, I was talking with a friend recently about his mother's bladder issues, and he gave me the okay to share this story here with you today. Mm-hmm. So his mother's name is Helen, and Helen had been dealing with bladder leakage issues for a long time. So her bladder was really getting in the way of her life. She wasn't going out playing bingo and doing the things that she loved because she was afraid of having an accident.
17: Right.
16: She was, you know, afraid of wetting herself. So she was, you know, really struggling with this situation.
17: Well, let's hear about the happy ending part of this story with my bladder.
16: Yes, we can't leave it there. We're not going to leave it there. So there is a happy ending because her son bought her a bottle of my bladder. And after just 2 weeks using my bladder, Helen found that

0: excited because she was able to return to the activities that she enjoyed before her weak bladder was getting in the way of her life. So she was able to go out with confidence, to go shopping, to be out with family and friends at events and do activities. And she said she's even playing bingo again. And that was one of her favorite things to do. But before she was taking my bladder, she had stopped going to bingo because with the bladder urgency, she would just have to get up and run to the bathroom all the time. And it was just really frustrating. So she's just an incredibly happy and satisfied customer, one of many that we have.
1: Yeah, it's not just for women. Here's a testimonial from John. He lives in North Carolina. He said, and I'll quote, "My bladder works great. I no longer have to rush to the bathroom. Anyone with overactive bladder should try it." And, you know, again, this is not just for women. Men have this issue too. Women, you know, of all ages, certainly after, you know, giving birth, like you discussed earlier, can be dealing with this issue. Now we have this evidence-based solution, something that really works, something that has all the patents and the technologies, 7 international awards over the last 20 years or so since they developed this. We are bringing it to the market here in America under the My Bladder brand. We're very excited about it. We certainly did the homework here. We know My Bladder will work for you. So Sherry, we are almost out of time. And yet, like we said, 84% of people that use this formula say it works, report the benefits. It's going to cut the urge to urinate so people can really get their life back. And I know there are a lot of folks out there that can relate to wanting to cut down on using, you know, frankly, adult undergarments, people who want to be able to travel or just go out for dinner or visit with friends without, you know, having to keep an eye on where the nearest bathroom is.
0: Yeah, people with bladder leakage, they're always, you know, mapping the fastest route to a bathroom, knowing where, you know, they're going to have to sit to be close to the bathroom at an event. It can be hard. It can affect your quality of life. It can cause anxiety and worry and stress. And we want people to get their lives back, to enjoy quality of life and to feel confident and comfortable and not have to deal with all of these issues. So I think, you know, nobody wants to live like that, right?
1: Yeah. And again, as we're running out of time, this My Bladder product, 20 years of R&D, globally 24 patents, 14 clinical trials, including 4 peer-reviewed publications, double-blind research. This really is remarkable. But as we only have a couple of minutes here, Sherry, why don't you give us the bottom line on why people who are dealing with bladder leakage issues, this bladder control issue, why should they put this My Bladder to the test?
0: Okay, so the takeaway here, Jason, is that My Bladder is an innovative and an effective solution for bladder leakage. So we're talking about a formula that is award-winning. It's a patented blend of botanicals that works to improve bladder muscle tone, to strengthen the bladder, to reduce the urge to urinate, and it can even return people to the average number of bathroom trips they had in their younger years. So there are numerous clinical studies here. We're talking about solid science. And of course, we have lots of testimonials by real life users like Helen and John, who we talked about earlier. These are people that experienced dramatic, life-changing results using this formula. And keep in mind, the people that are taking My Bladder, they notice benefits in as little as 2 weeks. And it does build over time. So at 8 weeks, 84% of users are feeling very satisfied at 8 weeks. So just think about this. If you're experiencing bladder leakage and it's affecting your quality of life, you can improve your situation in as little as 2 weeks. Less leakage, less urgency, a better night's sleep. So I think those are some meaningful benefits. This is an easy to take product. It's just 2 small capsules a day. And as a pharmacist and someone who has looked at the science, the studies, I have a lot of confidence in this product. I know people who try My Bladder will be satisfied because it can really help them get their lives back, their freedom back.
1: Sherry, I've got to give out that 800 number. We are out of time. Thank you so much for being here with me today. I really, really appreciate it.
0: My pleasure. Thanks for having me.
1: Okay. Well, if you are one of the millions of people or maybe a loved one are dealing with a weak or leaky bladder, if you're dealing with all of the issues associated with not getting a good night's sleep because of this issue, you're waking up at night, or it's simply a leaky bladder

0: is preventing you from doing the things you love to do, then you need to give Purity Products a call right now and put my bladder to the test. 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Thanks so much for tuning in to Purity Products Radio. We'll catch you next time.
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3: In 1862, Abraham Lincoln signed the Morrill Act, helping states create colleges focused on agriculture, mechanics, science, and practical education. The principle was not centralized control, it was opportunity. Lincoln's Morrill Act reminds us that America can support education without surrendering education to Washington. Why did it matter? Because a free nation needs citizens equipped to work, build, steward, and govern themselves. Scripture gives work a sacred weight. In Genesis, God placed man in the garden to work it and to keep it. Proverbs honors the one who works his land. Paul warns against idleness and calls believers to earn their bread. Why does that still matter today? Because education should form capable people under God, not dependent subjects under
4: 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Is 101.1 The Answer, where Little Rock comes to talk. 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
5: News this hour from Town Hall, I'm Mary Rose. Yemen's Iran-backed Houthi rebels say they fired missiles and drones at Saudi Arabia in response to Saudi airstrikes on Yemen's strategic Red Sea city of Hodeida. The claim on Saturday marks a further escalation over vital shipping routes in the Middle East as the U.S. and Iran vie for control of the Strait of Hormuz. Iran reported no U.S. strikes overnight for the first time in nearly 2 weeks. A fourth firefighter has died of the injuries he sustained battling a blaze in western Colorado.
6: The Federal Interior Department says Nathan Matthews, who was battling a wildfire near the Colorado-Utah border last month when he and three other colleagues were caught in the blaze, died from his injuries Friday. The 43-year-old was from Lincoln, Nebraska. Officials say the June 27th situation, known as a burnover, turned deadly when the wildfire spread quickly, closing off all escape routes. Firefighters Emily Barker, Nick Hutcherson, and Sydney Watson died at the scene. I'm Julie Walker.
5: Public policy expert Matthew Continetti says Iran is happy with the status quo.
7: I think the Iranians are comfortable with the low-intensity conflict where they fire one volley of missiles at us, kill a few of our soldiers terribly, and then we respond by firing back, but in a limited capacity.
5: War Secretary Pete Hegseth estimates the Iran war has cost $37.5 billion as he defends a Pentagon funding request at a fiery Senate hearing on Capitol Hill.
8: President Trump's following a simple logic. The military requires a generational investment to deliver on peace through strength.
5: Hegseth provided the new estimate, a $95 billion package, during a combative Senate Appropriations Committee hearing. More on these stories at townhall.com.
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5: Canada holds a party for the new bridge between Detroit and Windsor that opens Monday. The span will compete for travel in a corridor that carries hundreds of millions of dollars in international trade each day.
10: Canada is celebrating a new bridge spanning the river between Windsor and Detroit.
11: It is my honor to welcome you to the Gordie Howe International Bridge.
10: Chuck Andery is interim CEO of the Windsor-Detroit Bridge Authority. Canada paid an estimated $6.4 billion to build the bridge. A recent agreement says they'll share some toll revenue with the U.S. government for 15 years. Michigan will also get a share, but not until Canada's costs are recovered, likely decades in the future. Canada scratched the participation of Michigan and U.S. representatives at the gathering after President Trump suddenly announced 50% tariffs on Canadian goods would kick in mid-August. Audio courtesy CTV. I'm Jennifer King.
5: And that opens Monday as one of the most significant infrastructure achievements in Canada's history. Breaking news, townhall.com. The U.S. government has enacted new tariffs ranging from 10% to 12.5% on 60 trading partners effective July 24th, 2026. President Trump tells reporters he thinks his new wave of tariffs will hold up to legal scrutiny.
12: We put the tariffs on, they were standard tariffs. The other way was easier. I thought the decision by the Supreme Court was not a good one. But we have many forms of tariffs, and all we did is go to B, you know, follow the line B. Now B is something that's been used many, many times for years and very standard.
5: The administration cited failures by these nations to curb imports made by forced labor. President Trump says the U.S. will open a formal investigation into the European Union's trade practices. More on these stories at townhall.com.
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1: Oh, yes, it is. What is up, my friends? Welcome into it. Another weekend edition of your Voice of Reason is officially here. Have no fear. The Voice of Reason is here, and we are excited about it, and it's great to have you along for us. There is plenty to talk about this weekend, man. It is not a shortage of things from the week that we'll try and recap. Also, some breaking information from Friday into the weekend, and a heck of a lot more. So strap in, buckle up, and let's have some fun, man, as we cover the gamut here on the program as usual. Broadcasting out of the heart of the nation in Wichita, Kansas, at the Hoosier Media Network Studios. But we are all over the country with so many great radio affiliates across the country doing our thing.
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1: Like we do every single weekend here on the program. We have Dave, our great producer down in Dallas. What is up, my friend? What is, Dave, jump on here for a minute. What is the official temperature in Dallas, Texas, where you are headquartered from right now? Because it's hot. And it's hot here as well. Here in Kansas, it is 101 degrees. With a heat index of 115 degrees. I'm not okay with that.
3: Yikes.
1: I'm not okay with that.
3: 115 is horrible.
1: That's not good. What's it down there for you?
3: It's 105, the heat index is. It's like 94 regular temperature.
1: Yeah, see, unacceptable. It's not okay. Now, some would call that summertime. I will call that apparently global warming, since we cannot have seasons. We just have to have global warming and global cooling season. So, yeah, thanks, global warming. We appreciate that very much. No, it's summertime, but I'm not okay with that kind of heat index. That's a little crazy. I keep saying I'm waiting. Donald Trump needs to buy Greenland so that way I can move there, because the summer is like 50 degrees and the winter is like negative 30. And that's ideal. That's kind of the range that I'm looking for. So everybody stay safe. I know that I am watching the headlines. There's a heat streak going on all over the country. The fires up in Canada right now, all the way down to the heat index right now in Arizona at 119 degrees. Record tying temperatures right now.
3: Ugh.
1: So yeah, be safe this weekend as we go through this and into next week with this heat streak that is going on. Everybody stay safe. Everybody stay hydrated. Everybody try and stay out of the heat as much as possible. That's my PSA to you going into this weekend, because it's not okay. It's just unacceptable. And I feel really bad for those that actually have to work. You know, construction people that are working outside, I really hope that they can just be like, hey, I'm out. I'm out for a couple of days, taking some vacay. I'm done, and we're just not going to deal with this. So God bless you if you're out there working. I'm complaining, and I'm sitting in a cozy radio studio, for crying out loud. So, yeah, all the power to you. All right, we got a lot to get to. Zach Croft will be on the program at the bottom of the hour. He is a regional communications director for the Republican National Committee. We're going to get an update on election season, what's going on around the country. There is some big news that we're following this weekend, including the state of Maine. As you know, U.S. Senate candidate Graham Plattner is out. They're gone. They booted him out. And now they officially have held their Democrat convention in the state of Maine. And we have a new candidate. So we will talk about that here in just a bit. And as Congress begins to wrap up their session, which is kind of strange, they're going on. They just came back after like a 2-week break from 4th of July. And then they're here for 2 weeks. And now they're out for the entire month of August, which does not give them much time to actually get things done before the end of September. When they come back at the end of August, beginning of September, they have 1 month to pass all of their appropriation bills, 1 month to pass all of their budget bills before the end of the fiscal year at the end of September, and the new fiscal year starts in October. Will we see the government shut down, or will we see us actually pass a federal budget? I can only imagine what that's going to look like, because Democrats are going to make it as painful as possible. Yeah, so there is that, and we'll touch on some of that here in just a moment. I do want to, as we start off the program today, I want to start off by covering what happened on Friday night. Dave, are you aware of what happened on Friday night at the White House, or maybe not at the White House, but with President Donald Trump and the members of the media?
3: I saw just a little bit of it. I didn't see the whole thing. I'm not sure what you're talking about.
1: Yeah, so the Trump's correspondence dinner.
0: Your week in review.
1: That's right. That's where I want to start with the program, as we had the White House correspondence dinner. Now, if you remember, this was supposed to happen, back in like April? And then we had the terror attack. The guy ran through the building with the firearm. They caught him. They canceled it, and they said they were going to reschedule. To be honest, I forgot all about the issue. I mean, okay, cool. White House correspondence. You think journalists, Donald Trump goes after the media anyways for being fake media. And he just kind of roll it off and just let it kind of go off into the distance. But we didn't. We held the correspondence dinner. It was on Friday night. And I got to be honest, for everybody that says that Donald Trump's getting too old and that Donald Trump is starting to, you know, slip a little bit, Donald Trump can't hold a thought, can't, Donald Trump can't, whatever. You got to listen to the speech. It's actually probably one of the funniest speeches I have ever heard Donald Trump ever give. Absolutely hilarious watching this guy. Now, this, and I want to preface this, if you take politics too seriously and you can't let go just a little bit, then no, you're not going to find it funny, because you're going to find it very offensive, and you're going to hate the fact that Donald Trump is taking jabs at people, and Donald Trump's, you know, trying to be a comedian, and, you know, he's doing all this stuff, and you're going to get very angry. And of course, as a member of the media, they're going to get angry and they're going to report on Donald Trump said this, Donald Trump said that, whatever. And that's what they did. But overall, it was hilarious. Donald Trump recapped, you know, why it took so long to reschedule after the event from back in April, and, you know, what actually happened, and did a bit of a recount about what happened with that latest or the last attempt at the correspondence dinner.
2: But they did. They showed. I saw every one of them that was standing up in those tables. I didn't know if they were brave, if they were smart, if they were stupid as hell, but they were on those tables in some cases. And there were a lot of different feelings going on in the room at that moment. But after hearing the gunshots, many people yelled, "Get down, get down," which caused Nicki Minaj to start twerking. Do you believe it? Get down. She's the only one that really understood what that meant.
1: All right, come on. Come on, that's funny. That's great. That's great humor right there to lighten up a crazy situation from a shooter in the last one. That's funny. I really hope that we can get back to a point to where Republicans, Democrats, progressives, conservatives, the MAGA, the anti-MAGA TDS individuals, that we can get back to a point to where we can just chuckle about issues once in a while. And that's funny. Most people laughed in the room. What they didn't find funny was, look, the entire purpose of the White House Correspondents' Dinner is to recognize journalists. It's about journalism. It's about the people covering what's going on in Washington, D.C. So already there's going to be some tension, right? You got the media that hates Donald Trump. You got Donald Trump that calls all the media fake news. So it's already a little bit of tension in the room. And for him to be able to crack a few jokes is great. And hopefully they were able to appreciate some of that. What they didn't appreciate, apparently, was when he actually called out members of the media because, well, why the heck not? Donald Trump doing Donald Trump things, right?
2: But of course, this evening, it's really all about the fake news media and your handling of prizes, writing and producing and performing made up stories like the Academy Awards. You know, Academy Awards used to be the epitome of ratings. Outside of the Super Bowl, it got the second most ratings. Now it's down in the dumps. Nobody wants to watch it anymore because they took on Trump. They hit me all night long. They hit me. The winner is so-and-so. I want to talk about Donald Trump. I hate this man. Nobody wants to hear this stuff. Right, Peter? Nobody wants to hear. You ever see the ratings? They used to have 48 million people. Now they have two people watching. But they'll learn their lesson. But I want to personally congratulate CNN's Caitlin Collins on receiving her award. It was all about me. It's a fake. She shouldn't get the award. It was a fake. But I didn't mind. I said, Caitlin, congratulations. But it was fake. There's no question about it. But she's a young, attractive woman. She never smiles. I said, Caitlin, do you have a smile? Smile. You have a nice position. You're at CNN fake news. You should be a happy person. So smile, Caitlin. Just smile. But we attack. And I thought Caitlin had really made it big with a major new sponsorship. But then I informed her that it wasn't her on the Bud Light can. It was Dylan Mulvaney. And
1: I love it. I love it. It's funny. Come on. Dave, did you ever? I never put that comparison together. Did you ever see the comparison apparently between CNN's Caitlin Collins and Dylan Mulvaney?
3: No, I never saw that. That's a pretty good comparison.
1: That's a great comparison. That's hilarious. It's funny. Lighten up. Come on. I know people are going to be like, Donald Trump's so mean. In fact, the headlines from the media today, there's a post on one of these stories linked to Drudge Report this weekend. Triggered, Trump launches a vile attack on Caitlin Collins. Come on, man. I mean, look, if you can't take a joke, this is the thing right now. there is a realm to where there is so much anger and hatred and people are so entrenched in their political whatever. Look, I'm conservative. I'm about as conservative as you can be. I'm frustrated as hell as the fact that Republicans aren't doing particular things. I'm really frustrated that we have even elected officials even considering the idea of socialism that, in my opinion, are completely unconstitutional and probably need to be thrown in Guantanamo Bay for treasons against America, because socialism itself is blatantly a violation of the rule of law in our way of life here in the United States. You can think you like socialism, but to actually try to practice it, and to me, at least in my opinion, complete violation. And you can get angry, you can pull out your hair, you can go crazy with these issues, or you can laugh about how stupid it is and realize that a lot of it is a bunch of theatrical play, and we'll see how it all plays out at the end of the day. Not to take it non-seriously, because we need to vote, need to be part of the system, need to preserve what we have. That's what we focus on this show, but lighten up, man. We got to have some fun. Democrats, though, the TDS runs so vile that anything Donald Trump ever says, whether it's a joke or non-joke, they have lost all sense of humor. Comedians used to be relatively left-wing progressive, and they still are, but they used to be kind of funny. Now they're just thinking that just, I hate Donald Trump, and people start laughing because they think it's really kind of comical. It's crazy. I will give a slight bit of credit to the new, what is she, the Correspondents Association president, whatever, that works with the White House on how to organize this type of thing. A gal by the name of Jackie Heinrich, I believe, that just took office, took the position as the head of this, and tried to call out some of the political violence to say, hey, back off a little bit. Everything's going to be okay.
4: The attempt on President Trump's life last April was a sobering reminder that democracy is not immune to violence, and the freedoms that we cherish can never be taken for granted. Political violence must have no home in America. And journalism can serve us well to broaden understanding, to shed light, and to inform our decisions, especially in this age of fast-moving information that can reinforce our divisions. And we are grateful to have President Trump here tonight, taking part in this tradition that recognizes the essential role of a free press in our democracy. Thank you, President Trump.
1: All right, so there it is. I mean, look, good for her for calling out political violence in a room to where they have, at least in my opinion, again, have promoted the concept and idea of political violence by allowing on their airwaves individuals, elected officials, even the anchors themselves that said that Donald Trump was going to be an authoritarian, Donald Trump was going to be a dictator, Donald Trump's a Nazi, Donald Trump's a fascist, Donald Trump hates migrants, Donald Trump hates it, Donald, blah, blah, blah, all this other stuff. I mean, when they allow that type of rhetoric, that's what's led to political violence, that's what's led to political terrorism, that's what's led to domestic terrorism by multiple different assassination attempts on him, that's allowed of the assassination of Charlie Kirk, which we're coming up on the one-year anniversary of in just about a month or two away from now. They have allowed that. So I'm hoping if you are heading up some type of correspondence of journalists in the nation, and her, this Jackie Heinrich, being a journalist herself, and that's what her background is, I'm hoping you can recognize what actually leads to this type of issue by the propaganda that you put out there, and that you hold yourselves to a higher standard. Am I optimistic you're going to change your ways? Probably not. Just speculating on that one, but probably not. So you can say it all you want to, but let's see if it actually happens and we hold our media to a higher standard to report, to challenge, but not to hate. There's a big difference, and right now we're not seeing a whole lot of difference between the two.
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0: It's your Patriot on the Prairie. 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
2: I hope that everyone finally got to enjoy their entire very delicious beef tenderloin. It's very special beef. And I want you all to know that Bobby Kennedy, who's right here, personally ran over the cow in his car.
17: That's great.
2: And he cut it up and he brought it here for you to eat tonight. So it's very fresh. And Bobby also suggested an appetizer featuring his favorite cut of male raccoon roadkill. But we drew the line at that, Cheryl. We said, no, we're not going to do that. We're not doing that. We love Bobby. I'll tell you, he's a piece of work. You think it is fun, but he is a very different kind of a person. I will tell you.
1: I love it. I love it. Donald Trump, man, he was just having fun last night taking some shots at Bobby Kennedy. Well done. I say well done on that one. That was pretty brilliant. I want to tell you about my friends over at Americans for Prosperity. As you know, we are going through Reconciliation Bill 3.0. House of Representatives wrapped up this week before they headed out for the end of their session and a few weeks off again. Wrapping up with the framework of a Reconciliation Bill 3.0. What's in it? We got to make sure the right things are in this bill this year. That includes that affordability agenda from our friends over at Americans for Prosperity. They are America's largest grassroots organization, and they are working on the front lines with you and I every single day to make sure this agenda gets through. 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All right. By the way, as we mentioned, so the House representatives, I believe they officially gaveled out on Thursday or Friday. So they are done until the end of August when they return. So about a month off. On the Senate side, they're wrapping up this coming week. They have a few bills that they're going to try and deal with, maybe address some of the issues the House voted on, which the House was relatively successful this week. In the last week before they headed out, they had another version of the Save America Act. They passed the No Insider Trading Bill. They put the framework together for a Reconciliation Bill 3.0, and a lot of it moving over to the Senate to address. I don't know that we're going to see much come out of the Senate, to be honest. I really don't. And apparently our margin continues to narrow down. We're at, what, day number, I think, 40 with Mitch McConnell being gone? Mr. Squirrel Cheeks himself, Mitch McConnell. Which, by the way, Dave, we came up with a new sounder for Mitch McConnell. We have to play this one for you. Where is what?
18: Where in the world is...
19: And a string of...
3: I like that one. That's awesome.
1: There you go. Yeah, so if you remember that Mitch McConnell, when he froze at the podium there talking to the media, and he froze literally for like 40 seconds until someone came up and patted him on the back and said, is there anything else you want to say? You doing okay there, Mitch? And he just kind of, you know, stumbles off. We have not seen nor heard from him in like 37, 38, 40 days, whatever it is now. I've kind of lost track of time. According to some Republicans, they've talked to him, and I say that in air quotes for our radio listeners, on the phone. But other than that, we haven't heard anything. And I know he's a Republican, and it's an election. You're supposed to support the Republicans. No, I support people that do their job. And if you're incapable of doing your job, you need to be removed. Period. End of story. This all could have been prevented if we would have booted him out of office a year ago when he started freezing and having seizures right in front of us in the media, and he couldn't talk and hold a sentence together. The same needed to happen with Dianne Feinstein at 90 years old when she had no clue what was going on in committee hearings. We should have done that with Joe Biden when he was president. Like, I don't care about, I mean, we need term limits. I don't care about having an age requirement. But do your job or else get the hell out and let someone else come in and actually represent you. That's kind of a weird situation we're in. And we could use another Republican vote right now, but they don't want to give it up. So that's our latest with our what?
18: Where in the world is...
19: And a string of...
1: That's right. Back after this here on The Voice of Reason. Lots more to get to.
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21: SRN News, I'm Mary Rose. Police have called off an LGBTQ parade in Germany, capital hours after it started. Berlin police say that a car drove into the Tegerton Park near the route of the march, hitting several people, and many people have been injured. Iran reports no strikes overnight into Saturday, an apparent break in nearly 2 weeks of U.S. attacks. Tensions remain high over control of the Strait of Hormuz. Iranian Health Ministry spokesperson Hossein Kirman Poor says Iran had a peaceful night. The U.S. Central Command hasn't commented. Sirens sounded early Saturday in Saudi Arabia's Yanbu and Yazan provinces due to a potential danger that later was lifted. Bahrain also sounded missile alerts, but no casualties were reported. The Strait of Hormuz remains a focal point. This is SRN News.
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6: That are trying to 101.1 The Answer. The party trying to at least force out some of the DSA candidates that are winning right now. Can they win that party back? Do you think they can actually get to rationale?
7: I don't. I mean, we've seen in a couple of different races across the country, in Arizona, I'm trying to think of some other examples, where we've seen the National Democrats put millions of dollars behind, quote unquote, a moderate Democrat. And all that means is they're a socialist, not a communist. And what happens is the voters reject that individual and they go with the Democratic socialist on the ballot because, you know, they are not looking for a moderate candidate. They want a crazy. They want someone. They're out for blood. And they want someone who's going to go the furthest to the left and prove that they're a full-on socialist, fully in support of open borders and going after President Trump and trying to, you know, have some crackpot impeachment again. Yeah. You know, there is no room for moderate thought in the Democrat Party at this point. We've just seen the small number of moderates who exist in the party have been primary, they've been forced to retire, and they've just been flat-out kicked out of the party at this point.
6: Yeah, it's really unfortunate. Let's focus on the Republicans for just a moment. We're going into the August recess. We're both the House and the Senate over this next week. When it comes to on the campaign trail, candidates hitting the trail, talking to constituents, what needs to be the messaging right now for the Republicans as we go further into this election season?
7: You know, first and foremost, I think all Republicans should talk about the historic accomplishments that they have achieved under President Trump here in almost 2 years. You know, number one, securing the border. Under Joe Biden, there was millions of illegal immigrants, terrorists, criminals, you know, murders that were just coming into this country unchecked. Republicans put a stop to that. We've now had 14 straight months of zero illegal immigration into this country. Number two, no taxes on tips, no taxes on overtime, and the largest middle class tax cut. You know, under Joe Biden, we saw runaway inflation, costs were out of control. Republicans have actually managed to chip away at that. Obviously, we know costs, you know, they went up under Joe Biden. And, you know, it's hard to bring those back down. But we've seen actual, you know, $3,000, I think, is the average tax refund for the average American. That's real money back in their pocket. And I'd also say just cutting waste, fraud, and abuse. You know, for 20 years, there was, you know, billions of taxpayer dollars going to Uganda to fund an underwater basket weaving class. Why that was happening, no one could tell you. And for whatever reason, no one did anything about it until President Trump and Republicans came in and put a stop to that. So I think really putting in perspective everything Republicans have accomplished is key. And also just thinking about, you know, people voted for President Trump. They want a full 4 years. If Democrats get control of Congress, they're going to do everything they can to undo everything the Republicans have accomplished and just spend the last 2 years with phony investigations and trying to throw President Trump and Republicans in jail once again.
6: Yeah, I think that's a really big distinction right now is that we still do not know the platform of the Democrat Party and what they're actually campaigning on for the general election. In fact, this past week, they were asking Hakeem Jeffries about what the platform is for the Democrats. And he openly said it's in a committee right now being reviewed. So he doesn't even know what their platform is. All they talk about is whatever Trump does, then we're going to do the opposite. That's not a winning argument. I don't see how they can run a platform in an entire campaign on the message of we don't know what we're going to do, but whatever it is, it's just going to be the opposite of President Donald Trump.
7: I mean, the Democrats, you hit the nail on the head. Democrats are afraid to talk about what they believe because last time they were in power, you know, they opened the borders, let in millions of illegal immigrants, you know, tried to force the Green New Deal, and people hated it. And that's not even touching on socialism at this point. So they know that people are fully against their agenda, and they really have nothing to run on. And beyond that, you know, their brains have fully been broken by Trump derangement syndrome. You know, he could come out and say he's in favor of the sky being blue and Democrats will come out screaming, no, you don't understand, the sky is actually red or something. I mean, these people are mentally deranged and they have lost all ability to think just because they hate President Trump and his common sense agenda with such a burning passion.
6: Yeah, yeah. You bring up a really good point as well as the fact that we've been, and I've been saying it on the radio for a while, the Trump administration has been the most productive administration, I think, at least in modern American history, with the number of issues that he's been able to address in the past year. And, you know, he continues on with that momentum, which is really exciting. For many voters, we continue to hear about how they're frustrated with the lack of action with Congress right now. And while we have a very slim majority right now in the House and the Senate, and hopefully we can widen that margin just a little bit, that's been, I think, the driving force for some people to be, you know, on edge of what's going to happen with this midterm season. Do you see something changing when we come back after the August recess and Congress reconvenes? A reconciliation bill 3.0, getting the budget done. Do you see something big happening to really energize the base?
7: You know, I think there's always an appetite to do more. There's not complacency. Republicans always need to do more to continue fixing this country and getting us out of the mess that Joe Biden put us in. And I think the simplest answer is that we need to expand our majorities in the midterms this fall. You know, we've got a whole host of Republican candidates that are a great selection of recruits that are running in seats currently held by Democrats that President Trump won the district. So what that means is the congressional district voted for President Trump for president, but they happen to elect a Democrat for a House representative seat. There's about 15 or so of those seats and a whole host of other opportunities for Republicans to pick up seats. We feel good about our ability to go on offense and seats like those that we can not only defend our majorities in Congress, but expand upon them. And once we have larger majorities in the House and in the Senate, we will continue to push President Trump's agenda through both chambers and continue, as you mentioned, you know, this administration has been on a historic pace.
6: Yeah.
7: Since taking office in, you know, January of 2025, we will have a full 2-year sprint to continue saving this country, passing the Save America Act, ensuring that only Americans vote in American elections, continue with secure borders, continuing to get the economy back on track. You know, that's on the ballot this November, and that's why Republicans, it is so important that we get our voters to turn out to vote and ensure that Democrats do not take back Congress.
6: Yeah, amen to that. We're talking with Zach Kraft. He is the Central Regional Communications Director for the RNC. Let's talk about some of the races that you guys are focusing on right now, some of the big races. I know that we're going through redistricting in some states. Hopefully that will help some Republican seats in areas. But what areas are we paying a lot of attention to? Where are the concerning areas where Democrats maybe have gone too radical and we have to make sure they cannot win those seats?
7: You know, when I think of too radical, I think nothing comes to mind more than James Calrico down in Texas. I mean, Democrats touted this guy as the moderate option for them, air quotes on moderate. I mean, we have since learned that he thinks there are six genders. He describes himself as a Christian who hates Christians. He says his favorite thing besides his family and friends is transgender children. I mean, this guy is freaking nuts. I mean, I don't know. Apologies for saying that. I mean, I really don't know where to start with him. And I could list 10 other positions he has with the Green New Deal, with open borders. And he's running in Texas of all places. I mean, this is, when you think about what would Democrats need to win Texas, they'd need to run like a Bill Clinton type candidate. And for whatever reason, they've run a guy that's central casting from like San Francisco and California. And I think that just sums up where Democrats are as a party right now. And they thought this guy was a moderate. which has been shocking. I mean, nothing about him is a moderate. His handlers have tried to hide his true positions, but I mean, every single day we hear another bizarre comment of him talking about how he wants to, you know, put transgender in every classroom and talk to, you know, kids under the age of five about what it means to be non-binary. I mean, it is just straight up bizarre. It's not even, you know, it's not under discussion if Republicans believe that or Democrats believe this. It's James Calrico just embodies. The Democrats have just fully accepted this bizarre woke agenda, and it's targeting after children, which is really scary.
6: Yeah, it's very strange. Last question for you, Zach, and I appreciate your time. We just got about a minute left here. Let's talk about the finances for a moment. The Republican Party at a nationwide level doing very well. We've hit a lot of different goals on fundraising. Democrats are coming off of trying to repay back millions upon millions of dollars of loans they took out back in the 2025 special elections, where they saw some wins there. Where are we at right now, just as a party compared to the DNC overall?
7: You know, the Democrats are in debt, which is never a good thing when you're going into election. Republicans have a very nice looking war chest, but we're not taking anything for granted. It is all gas, no breaks. We've got about 100 days left. Republicans feel very good about where we are at, but the biggest thing that matters from now until election day is making sure that Republicans turn out to vote. That means you, that means your neighbors, your friends, your family. If you know a Trump voter, if you know a Republican, sitting out this election is not an option. If you sit out, that means Democrats win. So the biggest thing from now until election day is the RNC is launching a massive ground game in all our swing seats and all our swing states to make sure that Republican voters are contacted. They know where to vote, they know when they need to vote, and they know who they need to vote for, because the stakes are simply too high this year, and we cannot let the crazies win.
6: That's what it's about. Let's get it done. He is a communications director for the Central Region for the RNC, Zach Kraft. Zach, we appreciate the time, my friend. Keep up the fight. Let's get another update from you again soon.
7: Absolutely. Thanks for having me on.
6: You bet. Back after this right here on The Voice of Reason.
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3: 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This is 101.1 The Answer, where Little Rock comes to talk. Start your morning with a voice you know and trust. Dave Elswick, bringing you the issues that matter to Arkansas, the news behind the headlines, and conversations you won't hear anywhere else. Then, in the afternoon, stay informed and fired up with Doc Washburn, breaking down the biggest stories of the day and what they mean for you. And all day long, hear from some of the biggest voices in talk radio. CNN's Scott Jennings, Mike Gallagher, and Larry Elder, bringing you sharp insight, lively debate, and the perspective you've been looking for. News, opinion, insight, and the conversations shaping our community. 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

our rights don't come from government, but from God, that all men are created equal, and that liberty is worth risking everything for. Today, 250 years later, those words still matter, because America isn't just a place, it's an idea. An idea born in courage, sustained by sacrifice, and passed from generation to generation. 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
1: This is the Voice of Reason with Andy Hoosier.
2: Yeah, it is. What's up? Welcome back into it. Moving through your weekend here on the program. Thanks again to Zach at Kraft on the program, the Regional Communications Director for the Republican National Committee. Interesting information, and we appreciate what he had to say. I'm feeling more optimistic. I was a little worried for a while. Still am, obviously, and especially for a midterm season when predominantly we have the minority party, which right now would be the Democrats, that usually does well in a midterm season. But we cannot allow that to happen. You want to see a stagnation of the Trump administration? Yeah, let that happen. See how well that works out for you. We'll get back to that in just a moment. I do want to tell you about my friends over at Red State Spirits. These guys are freaking rock stars. I don't know how else to describe them. I love working with Red State Spirits. They are personal friends of mine. They're absolutely amazing. Veteran-owned and operated, a small business, and they have their true American spirits where you can truly encompass that true American spirit yourself, that true American bourbon, true American vodka, the gin, the rum, whatever your flavor is. I have right here, if you're watching the video feed, I have one of these bottles. Dave, I know you actually tried some of the true American bourbon as well. What did you think of this stuff?
3: 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I've got to get another bottle. I drank it within a week.
2: 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And our friends over at Red State Spirits. All right, so Zach brought up an interesting point, and I think it's something that we need to really be aware of as we go into midterm season, because I know, I hear you. Look, for those that don't know, full disclosure, I am very entrenched into the Republican Party. Here in the state of Kansas, where I'm broadcasting out of, is I'm the vice chair of the Republican Party for the state. We work very closely with the RNC. So, yes, my goal, and it's no secret, is to try and get Republican voters out to vote for Republicans. I also, only having been in this position for about a year and a half, am a conservative, first and foremost. My goal is to try and make the Republican Party more conservative, to try and get the conservative activism actually going and more engaged. That is my goal. That is what I try to do, and that's what we try to do here on this program. Local activism, local engagement in your community, and be able to preserve those traditional conservative values. What we have to remember in this election is that we're kind of at a two-sided issue, a two-way street here. We're angry that the Republicans haven't gotten as much done codifying the Trump agenda as what we would like to see. And I completely agree with that. I know that's an issue that we need to focus on. We need to codify the Trump agenda. Donald Trump has been the most productive administration in modern American history. Many people may not like the progress that he's done, but he's been the most productive with dealing with and addressing more things in 1 year than what most presidents do in an entire four-year administration. That being said, Republicans in Congress, not quite as engaged or inactive in actually getting some of this done, which is why we're very frustrated. And the whole argument that I hear from some Republican voters is, well, they're not doing the job, so why would I vote for them? And there's a lack of enthusiasm. And then we have Democrats turn out because they have their whole fight oligarchy and, you know, rich people are evil and we're going to bring in the Democratic Socialists of America and all this other stuff. So they're engaged. They're fired up. They want to fight for change. And we're kind of complacent. We're happy with the way Trump's doing things for the most part. We're upset with the lack of action in Congress for the most part. And then we're just kind of meh. And sometimes that's hard.

0: to get people to turn out to actually go and vote in a midterm season. What I will tell you is, remember, while we're frustrated with Congress, again, to remind you that Trump himself has been the most productive administration in modern American history. So here's how this is going to play out. Either we keep the Republican majorities and we can get a lot done under the executive branch with Donald Trump and a little bit done in Congress, or everything comes to a stagnating stop for the next 2 years. Those are your options. So for the Republicans, they're like, Republicans aren't doing enough. Agreed. But would you rather get 5% of what we want done? Or are you worried about the next 2 years with Democrats in control, investigating Donald Trump, stopping everything that he's doing, trying to drain the funds of ICE, completely stalling on any type of budget or appropriations process, and getting absolutely nothing done for 2 years straight, and Donald Trump sitting there in the executive branch doing things through executive power and executive orders, and then them getting repealed whenever a Democrat president comes into play, whether it's 28 or thereafter? That's up to you. I'd rather slowly move in the right direction and be frustrated than get nothing done and have to go back on the defense. That does it for this one. Back at it before you know it. It is The Voice Reason. I'm Andy Hoosier. We'll see you on the radio. Bye. Hey, it's Andy Hoosier. You know, when I get off the air every day, the battle for me against limited government, censorship, and even unfactual content is far from over. That's why now I'm so happy to say that the Hoosier Media Network is giving you more opportunity to catch The Voice of Reason along with other great shows and podcasts. 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
4: News this hour from Town Hall, I'm Mary Rose. President Trump returned to a rescheduled White House Correspondents' Dinner last night.
5: 3 months after a gunman cut short the White House Correspondents Association dinner, they gave it another try Friday night. And instead of being held at the Washington Hilton, it was held at the Waldorf Astoria, Washington, D.C., which used to be the Trump International Hotel. Trump said it was great to be back at a place he knows so well.
6: As I said 3 months ago, the show must go on.
5: Trump's speech, which lasted a little more than an hour, was full of pot shots at Barack Obama, Representative Ilhan Omar, and California Governor Gavin Newsom. I'm Donna Ward.
4: A heat dome is set to expand across much of the central United States.
7: Temperatures will be above 100 degrees from Dallas to North Dakota. About 70 million people will face heat advisories. Forecasters say the heat will stretch from the desert southwest to the Gulf Coast and into the Midwest and Gulf Plains. However, some areas like the Mid-Atlantic and Northeast won't be hit by such severe weather. The elderly and children are especially at risk of heat-related illnesses. Relief might come to the central U.S. toward next weekend. John Scott reporting.
4: A second Secret Service agent from Vice President J.D. Vance's protective detail has been placed on administrative leave.
8: The agents are suspected of leaking sensitive operational details to MS Now for a July 15 story that portrayed the Vance family as burdensome. The article revealed agents' frustrations with last-minute travel requests and other sensitive details. This follows a similar incident in January, prompting an internal affairs investigation. The vice president's office thanked the agents while noting the unique challenges of protecting a family with young children. Bernie Bennett reporting.
4: More on these stories at townhall.com.
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4: A new income analysis is challenging claims that America's middle class is falling behind. Correspondent Ken Lorman reports.
10: Economist Steve Moore says Census Bureau sample data through May 2026 puts median U.S. household income at about $87,000. His analysis estimates real median income has risen 41% since 1984. The report adds that inflation-adjusted incomes declined during the pandemic, but have recently rebounded. The economic advisor in President Trump's first term says the policies of his former boss are behind the gains. Ken Lorman reporting.
4: The number of measles cases in the U.S. has surpassed the record-breaking tally for all of 2025, with five more months of 2026 still to come. The U.S. Centers for Disease Control and Prevention logged 2,318 cases of measles. Breaking news, townhall.com. The White House is rolling out its latest nuclear energy initiative.
11: President Trump announced a major nuclear energy milestone from the Oval Office.
12: So these are the first new privately funded advanced reactors to turn on the United States in over four decades, and making sure that these groundbreaking designs were safe to build and test so quickly was a challenge that required a historic partnership between these innovative companies and our administration.
11: The White House says the administration is working to accelerate nuclear energy as demand for reliable electricity continues to grow. Willie Nelson, The White House.
4: The European Commission has found TikTok did not adequately protect children's privacy rights on its platform by allowing adults to view the accounts of minors. The commission said Friday that the action exposed children to cyberbullying, unwanted contact, and predatory behavior. More on these stories at townhall.com.
13: Foundations of Freedom, a look at America's founding principles and the leaders who shaped our nation.
14: In 1862, Abraham Lincoln signed the Morrill Act, helping states create colleges focused on agriculture, mechanics, science, and practical education. The principle was not centralized control, it was opportunity. Lincoln's Morrill Act reminds us that America can support education without surrendering education to Washington. Why did it matter? Because a free nation needs citizens equipped to work, build, steward, and govern themselves. Scripture gives work a sacred weight. In Genesis, God placed man in the garden to work it and to keep it. Proverbs honors the one who works his land. Paul warns against idleness and calls believers to earn their bread. Why does that still matter today? Because education should form capable people under God, not dependent subjects under bureaucracy.

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1: Oh, yes, it is. 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
2: We'll do it live.
1: Like we do every single weekend. And here on the show, Dave, our great producer down in Dallas. What is up, my friend? Great to have
3: you.
1: Yeah, always good. We have Trumpy Bear, our executive producer, sitting in studio with me. And of course, if you see behind me in our video feed that we have, Cornelius, our green-headed alien intern that is staring at us and watching the world as it needs to be. So, and there's plenty, obviously, to cover. A lot of breaking news happening this weekend and for what happened this past week. Also, Dave, you're going to enjoy this. We have an announcement that we will make in the next segment, because we have some cool opportunities for you as the listener to enjoy more of the Voice of Reason radio show. So we will do that in just a bit. But first, there is some breaking news going on. Again, this is why we are live on the weekends and why I love being live on the weekends, because we get to cover things before anybody else. And that's where we go to
0: what's trending today.
1: That's right. So there is some breaking news happening this weekend as the state of Maine has officially chosen their new replacement from U.S. Senate candidate Graham Plattner. The crazy radical socialist that had a Nazi tattoo on his chest for the past 16 years. And then he was like, I didn't know that's what that was. And which is kind of funny, because everybody said that people that know him knew that he knew exactly what that was. But not nonetheless. And then, of course, after the primary, the Democrats found him to be a liability and then came out with more allegations of harming women, even though we had at least three or four accounts and accusations of that leading up to the primary. So voters in Maine, progressives in Maine, you already knew what you were getting into with him. And you're like, eh, totally fine. I'm going to spend 10 years trying to destroy Donald Trump and make false accusation against him. Graham Plattner, yeah, totally cool guy. We'll give him another chance. Don't worry. Everything's all right. These aren't the droids you're looking for. So that's what we've gone through. He was selected in the primary, but then he got booted out and stepped down forcefully from the Democrat Party. Well, they had until, well, I guess this weekend, the 25th was the deadline. So Saturday was the deadline for them to come up with a new candidate. And they officially have, with a convention of Democrats all convening in the state of Maine. And they have chosen now former state senator in the state of Maine and fifth generation logger Troy Jackson to be the new candidate to run for the U.S. Senate against Susan Collins in the state of Maine.
4: Well, look, I know that people came into this process supporting different candidates, and I know many of you poured your hearts into building this movement way before I ever entered this race. But the hope that you built never belonged to any one campaign, because we're not from the left, we're not from the right. We're from the bottom, and we are rising. Power is never just given to working people. We have to band together and take it. And when the people in power refuse to listen, well, you have to organize. You have to stand together in solidarity, together.
1: All right, there you go. Let's break down some of this, shall we? So that was the victory speech this weekend. That was after the convention, and he got all but, I believe, like five or seven of the delegates in the state for Democrats to vote for him. So overwhelming majority to vote for this Troy Jackson, a former state senator, fifth-generation logger, lifetime Mainer. I think they're called, you call yourselves Mainers. That's interesting. but nonetheless, that is who now the Democrats have chosen to run against Susan Collins. Couple things to break down here. First and foremost, as Democrat voters, how do you feel when you get played like this all the time? How do you feel when the Democrat Party does absolutely nothing to actually properly represent you, be relatable to you as a constituent, and to actually have your voice heard? How do you feel being taken advantage of time and time again? As I mentioned, we already knew many of the allegations against Graham Plattner when he was running for the U.S. Senate, and voters there did not care. They voted for him overwhelmingly with like 80 or 82 or 85% of the vote in the Democrat primary, knowing that he was a Nazi, knowing that he was a socialist, which for those that don't know, those are one and the same thing. Those are interchangeable words. The German word of Nazi is National Socialist Party. That's the short abbreviated version for National Socialist. So socialism and Nazi, one and the same. That's what the term means. So when you say he's a Nazi and a socialist, well, you're kind of saying like Sahara Desert, which Sahara is word for desert. So you're saying desert kind of thing, right? You get what I say there, Dave? It's one and the same. Exactly.
2: Yes,
1: people
2: it is.
1: People understood that, and they still voted for him. They didn't care. They didn't care that he was a Nazi. They didn't care that he had at least three or four sexual allegations against him when he was running. They did not care. The voters spoke, Democrat voters spoke, in the state of Maine, saying, we don't care about the liability. We don't care about how bad of a history this guy has. We don't care that he's a Nazi. We like him. We want him to be the gruffy alpha male for the Democrats, to bring back masculinity for the Democrats. We want to feel warm and cozy with the daddy figure taking care of us. That's going to bring in big government to be the nurturing mommy and daddy to wean us because we're, you know, too weak to stand on our own two feet and be independent and not have the nanny state actually take care of every aspect of my life. That's what they voted for. The Democrat Party, the DNC, the state Democrats of the state of Maine realized that Graham Plattner was too much of a liability. And that's why as soon as the primaries were over, that's when they brought out the victims. That's when they had the media talk to the women. That's when they came out with stronger allegations to force him out of the party, even though, again, we knew that all along. So, Democrats, how do you feel when your own party plays you? Because that's exactly what happened. And with the fact that you didn't get to vote again for a special election, you had to hold a convention. You had to have the delegates in the state come in, which is a semi-representative of your party. I get it. But you, as the voters, didn't get a choice. And all of the delegates overwhelmingly concentrated among one guy. And not to kind of rub the salt in the wound here, but it was already kind of set to be that way because within hours on Saturday, hours of actually the nomination and the vote going towards this Troy Jackson, he already had a campaign ad, a TV ad already released on social media within 4 to 5 hours after the convention was done.
4: We've been robbed of so many things in this world by the people controlling. You know, I think about my sons, I think about my wife, my granddaughter who hasn't been born yet. And those things to me are everything in this world. And what little time we have is being stolen by an oligarchy who see us as nothing more than a commodity.
3: You know, we're seeing a movement of everyday working class people, people that have been left behind, people that don't have health insurance, people that don't have child care, people that are looking for a government that's going to fight for them.
4: Together, we can fix what's broken in Washington. We can pass Medicare for all. We can take on corporate power from the politicians in their pockets. We can create the future Mainers and Americans deserve.
5: They said that a bunch of loggers cannot take on the big landlords exploiting them. But we did. And they said a guy from Allegash could not rise to the Maine Senate, and I did. And now they're going to say that a grassroots campaign powered by working people cannot defeat Susan Collins. But you know what?
6: They're wrong.
5: They're wrong again. We're not from the left. We're not from the right. We're from the bottom, and we're rising. And I know what happens when working people decide that they've had enough. We lock arms, we fight back, and then we win. Let's go and beat Susan Collins and send a working class fighter from the North Woods of Maine to the United States Senate.
1: All right. So, look, I mean, they already have an ad again hours after this convention. This was rigged. This was already set. They knew exactly who they were going to go for. And how does it feel, Democrat voters in the state of Maine and across the country, how you got played because the establishment does not want your candidates to be there? That's exactly what happened with the presidential race after Joe Biden stepped away on, by the way, National Ice Cream Day when he stepped aside in 2025. And how does that one fit, or 2024? Oh, that was 2024, right? Yeah. So that was when Joe Biden stepped away and then put in Kamala Harris without any type of special election to allow the voters of the Democrat Party to choose your candidate. How does it feel to be played on that one? The second point I want to bring up is if you've noticed a tone and a message in those two clips that we played, his victory speech from the convention this weekend and the ad that's kind of a montage of different speeches that he's given on the Bernie Sanders campaign trail. He had the little signs in front of him saying fight oligarchy. You know, all that garbage that he's out there trying to promote, he's playing the middle of the road for the Democrats. He's saying that we're going to be, you know, from the progressive democratic socialist movement. What's this term? We're not from the left. We're not from the right. We're from the bottom. How cute is that? That's kind of like the Joe Biden of, you know, the top down, bottom up, middle expansion, middle out, whatever he tried to say back in the day when he was president. And he didn't remember what he was saying half the time anyways either. But he's trying to appeal to them, but then try to say at the same time that he's not one of them. He's going to pretend, but you just elected again a white business guy who, by the way, hates the environmental movement, according to you, because he's a logger. He's a fifth generation logger. His family had been cutting down trees for five generations. I don't know about you, Dave. Maybe I'm wrong here, but I would think as the progressive radical Democrats who are the socialists, who the environmentalist movement is like the biggest thing in their world, you probably wouldn't nominate a guy who's five generations deep into cutting down trees in the area. I don't know about that.
2: That doesn't sound right.
1: That doesn't sound right. But what are they looking for? They're looking for a guy that's going to be the tough guy. They're desperate. And I mean desperate. They're trying to bring in the alpha male back into the Democrat Party. Now, this is a party, if you go down to like the state of New Mexico, which we have a great affiliate down there as well in the Albuquerque area. What is up, my friends? That you have your governor down in New Mexico that openly said just on a at a banquet or a dinner a few months ago that said, we don't need men voters. We hate men. And if women just stand up and vote, then we could just dominate politics into hell with men because we don't need you. Kamala Harris openly said that multiple times, that we don't need you. And then all of a sudden they ran that campaign ad for the presidency of like, I'm a man and I can vote for a woman. Like, they're desperate to bring them back because men walked away. The working class, the blue collar, the alpha male, the tough guy, they all walked away. They're watching the UFC. They're listening to Joe Rogan podcasts and talk radio. They're listening to conservative commentary because they have been shunned from the Democrats, even if they have some slightly progressive values. The only men that are in the Democrat Party now are the beta males that color their hair and think that they're some kind of transgender or feel their feminine side of things in some fashion, which all the power to you, whatever you want. I'm not going to judge you in any fashion, but they're not the builders. They're not the protectors. They're not the, you know, the cavemen type that go out and actually bring back the dinner for the night. They're not that type of guy, or at least there's not enough of them to be a good representation in the Democrat Party, and they're wanting that. That is why voters appealed to Graham Plattner, because he tried to be that. That is why they chose Tim Walz as the vice president with Kamala to try and win them back over. And then you saw him out there hunting, and he didn't know how to put a shotgun shell into a 12-gauge shotgun to go hunt birds. And they realized that maybe he's not the alpha male type that he pretended to be. This guy, I don't know. Sounds like he could try to be, but I don't know how well it's going to work. But the party's desperately looking for that, so they're going to find a guy that's more of an establishment wishy-washy. They say it's a fresh face. This guy's a veteran in the state legislature in Maine. He's been there forever. So he's a seasoned politician that's gone along with the Democrat establishment for a very long time. That's the candidate that the Democrat Party wanted while the voters wanted Graham Plattner. So again, I ask you Democrats, because I know you listen, I get your hate messages all the time. How does it feel to be played by your own party who's supposedly representing you? How does it feel to not have a voice in your party? Because when you choose somebody, they realize that maybe that's not the best choice for you. And then they boot them out, come up with some stuff, and then put in the guy that they want as a corrupt, seasoned politician who's been around the environment for a very long time. I find it hilarious, but we'll see. Now you got to raise millions of dollars for a race that's in like 3 months from now. Good luck with that.
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1: 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And we have some of our slogans on there where it says, I'm a Hoosier-holic, or, you know, speak up, speak out, speak loud, speak the truth. 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We have hoodies. 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It's awesome. You can get the swag. I've always wanted to have swag. I don't know how popular it is to walk around with a radio show swag, you know, apparel on, but I kind of enjoy it. 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These guys have been in business for a while now, and they like to give back. They also have the same values that we do. Any order that you do, whether it's purchasing some swag for us or just some of the general stuff that they have as well, which they have tons of it, no matter what you purchase, they automatically 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That is awesome. 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I mean, I think that's it. We're just going to have to do some self-promotion on that one. So
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1: 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When we come back, Michael Lentz, as we talk about the Second Amendment, by the way, safety and protecting ourselves, law enforcement, helping out law enforcement. 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
18: SRN News, I'm Mary Rose. Iran reports no strikes overnight into Saturday, an apparent break in nearly 2 weeks of U.S. attacks. Tensions, though, remain high over control of the Strait of Hormuz. Iranian Health Ministry spokesperson Hussein Kermanpour says Iran had a peaceful night. The U.S. Central Command hasn't commented. Sirens sounded early Saturday in Saudi Arabia's Yanbu and Yizan provinces due to potential danger, but later were lifted. President Trump will host Israeli Prime Minister Benjamin Netanyahu at the White House next week as he weighs U.S. military options in Iran. Tuesday's meeting will mark the first face-to-face talks between the two since the Iran conflict began in late February. It comes as President Trump says he's close to a decision on whether to launch a massive attack on Iran. This is SRN News.
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0: This is 101.1, The Answer, where Little Rock comes to talk.
6: Off the street, who, interestingly enough, when we allow them to come in, most people don't understand this, Andy, but when you allow somebody to come in illegally, they almost have a sense about them that they're above the law to begin with. And then when they have criminal tendencies, and of course we foster that by, you know, by allowing them to do that. Then they have criminal tendencies, not just tendencies, they have criminal records from their own countries that they're coming into, et cetera. It's just like opening a Pandora's box for them. It's like a Christmas gift to them. And they're just capitalizing and brutalizing our American citizens. Yeah. And when you remove those people, what do you expect? Of course, crime's going to go down. Now, one of the things that we've also done is you realize we've been capitalizing and using the National Guard, among other things, because of the fact that when this administration came into play, we were so low across the country in terms of a loss for our first responders, how many that we had. You know, when Joe Biden took office, there were 1.4 million officers, sworn officers across the country. Federal, they were just state and local. Yeah. When he left office, there were a little over 700,000.
7: Wow.
6: That's almost a 50% reduction in law enforcement across the country. So when you have that kind of reduction, you bring in millions, and it's up to 10 million what we estimate. There'll be illegal immigrants. Not all, but many of those were criminal elements to begin with. No wonder crime went through the way it was. Now, there was a reason why they did that, Andy, and you have to understand what the ulterior goal and motive is behind it. But they wanted to do two things. First of all, they wanted to make sure that they padded the rolls so they could win elections illegally. But the second thing they wanted to do is they wanted to, in the same time while they were winning elections illegally, they also wanted to make sure the violent crime went up. And the reason why they wanted that to happen is because they wanted American people to be scared of their own safety, which obviously that's a natural consequence. And so why would they want the federal government want that to happen? Because they had already told us what their rationale and what their answer was. These guns cause all this violent crime. Not the people shooting the gun, interesting enough, but the gun itself.
7: Yeah,
6: they're out there supposedly, and I've never seen one that shoots itself, but supposedly they're there all over the place.
7: That's right. And the assaulted weapons that are assaulting us on a regular basis, right?
6: Exactly right. And so what their purpose was is once people got scared enough, they were going to say, never fear, your federal government is here. Mm-hmm. And they were going to just go out and go door to door, confiscate our weapons. Once they removed any ability for us to defend ourselves or to oppose anything they want done, bingo, they've got exactly what they're looking for.
7: Yeah.
6: So that's what they've been trying to do. We've been reversing that. And of course, you see crime dropping drastically because of it.
7: Yeah, well, I think there's been kind of an aha moment realizing that we don't have to live that way. We used to just be conditioned to think that, well, it's nighttime, I better get home because I don't want to be out on the streets because there could be a criminal out there. Since we've seen the decrease in this crime and cleaning up of the streets, we realized, wait a second, we don't actually have to live our life that way.
6: Oh, you're exactly right. I think one of the things that they were using to begin with, one of their test cases was the COVID situation.
7: Yeah.
6: They made everybody so scared, you know, that they all do anything. They, you know, I'll stay in, I'll get a shot, even if it's not proven, whatever you need me to do. Then we found out after the fact that all that was made up, for lack of a better word. I mean, those that little piece of cloth you wore did absolutely nothing for you. You know, the vaccines were actually causing more problems than they were help. And so people begin to realize this element of creating fear by the government is not in my best interest. Yeah. And now they're reacting to it on basically everything the government is doing. And it's about time, Andy, because it's about time we start holding people accountable for their actions.
7: Yeah, amen to that. Michael, you mentioned the decrease in law enforcement that we've seen across the nation. I want to take you to New York City for just a moment, obviously, with Zoran Mamdani, where he's been trying to defund a lot of law enforcement and protect some of the homelessness that are causing the issues there. With those types of decisions, how difficult is it for law enforcement to actually do their jobs?
6: Oh, there's no question. And I'm glad you mentioned what you just said, Andy, because somebody will say, well, I don't live in New York, so who cares, you know, if they have enough officers or not. Now, let me tell you, we live in a society, whether we like it or not, to where, you know, it all kind of blends in together. What happens across the street happens here in this neighborhood as well. And it's a perception issue. And it works that way from the criminal element. If they think that law enforcement is down, period, whether it's New York or whether it's some other place, they just get emboldened all across the country. And that is why it's so important that we unite together to make sure that we do. And, you know, law enforcement is a brotherhood. I mean, you know, we need to make sure that we are working together to make sure we're all protected and all taken care of. It's interesting that you said about New York. Of course, you know, Mamdani's a communist, but they're halfway down. They're almost a 50% reduction in theirs. They had it in their budget, the city council did, to bring in another 600 officers. And Mamdani cut it out and said, not only are we not going to hire any more officers, we're going to cut their funding for equipment and all as well.
7: Yeah.
6: Their goal is to make sure that they maintain control at any cost, and we need to make sure we don't let that happen.
7: Yeah, and are we getting better with relationships with law enforcement, not only filling positions, but also with relationship with communities after the whole Black Lives Matter movement and other issues that we've seen? Is that front getting better?
6: I think there's no question it is. And I think let's just talk about the Black community for a minute. I think the Black community has been dealt a raw hand from this standpoint. You've got leaders in the Black community that like to use divisive issues so that they can raise money and stay in office. But the Black community itself realizes that they need law enforcement. In fact, they're becoming one of our biggest proponents now. And they are the ones that are saying something has to be done with our teens. And what occurred with that situation? You've got the teen takeovers now happening all across the country.
7: Yeah.
6: And what occurred with that? Well, we had a two-tier justice system. You know, with a teen, if you want to get in trouble, you can get in trouble. And then at the age of 18, your record is expunged. You're released. Even if you killed somebody, you're released and put back and given a second chance.
7: Sure.
6: Well, folks, that's a horrible message to send. If you're old enough to do the crime, you're old enough to do the time, period. We don't need to have a two-tier justice system, including with our young people.
7: Yeah, exactly. Let's go a little bit further from immigration to what we're seeing around the world. A lot of threats, obviously, the conflict that we have in the Middle East right now, and sleeper cells, terrorist activity, potential dangers that we have here in the United States. How much of a danger do you see that actually being here on the home front in the United States? And because of the immigrants that we brought in from different portions of the world, is that something we need to be aware of?
6: Oh, there's no question. I mean, we're just seeing the tip of the iceberg from the incident that occurred in New York to Iran as a desperate move, asking for all terrorists, not just Iranian terrorists, but anybody that's in the United States to rise up and create terrorist activities. You know, most people don't realize that, but today we're in the highest state of alert we've ever been in this country. One of the things that shocked people in recent discovery in the intelligence community a few days ago is, of course, Cuba's facing its demise. You know, I mean, its economy is collapsing. But we just discovered intelligence. Cuba, the Cuban government, has dissidents all across this country that they have given instruction that if their government collapses, they're supposed to rise up, attack military bases, and create terrorist attacks. That's Cuba. Most people don't even think about it. You know, I mean, issues with Haitians, issues with the Somalians,
7: yeah,
6: et cetera, but nobody even bothers to think. And again, we've got a great Cuban population in this country, but we're talking about active governments across the world that are determined to destroy America. And I don't think America really realizes just how infected we have become with those sleeper cells.
7: It's a really great point. And with my generation being younger when 9/11 happened and generations now that are getting older that didn't experience that, I don't think they know exactly what threats really look like and what terrorism really looks like. Michael, hang on the line. I want to continue this when we come back around the corner. It is your weekend edition of The Voice of Reason. Stay right here.
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15: On July 4th, 1776, a group of seemingly ordinary men made an extraordinary decision in a small room in Philadelphia. They put their names to a document that would change the world. The Declaration of Independence wasn't just a breakup letter for King George. It was a bold statement of Prince

0: Have no fear. The voice of reason is here. This is the voice of reason with Andy Hoosier.
1: Yeah, welcome back to it. 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All right, right now we are hanging out with Michael Letts on the program. InvestAtUSA.org is the website. InvestAtUSA.org as we talk about some of the crime rates going on in the country, threats of terrorism, and the national security issues that we have in the country. But, Michael, let's broaden it a little bit. Let's talk about what you guys have been doing. You have a lot of great PR moving. You have a great message. You have a lot of great educational tools that you're working on. Talk about what you guys have been doing lately.
2: Well, one of the key things I want to talk about first is we're unveiling, as we speak, it's already completed, is I call it a graphic novel. Now, in my day, we called it a comic book, and it's just how old I am. You paid a quarter, you got a 5-10 page comic book, and that was it. Nowadays, it's different. It's a 60 to 100 pages. It's called a graphic novel, fancy name. Same concept. It's a comic book strip. But here's what we're doing with the graphic novel. We have a graphic novel now called Bulletproof. That is a series about three first responders, law enforcement officer, a firefighter and an EMS worker who work in typical agencies handling cases that we all see across the country in the news every day, but have special powers in doing so. Why are we doing that? Because one of the things you'll find out in law enforcement across the country, you ask any chief, any sheriff, what's your biggest problem? He says, I can't get anybody to wear the badge anymore. Mm-hmm. Our young people despise law enforcement because of what mainstream media has projected it to be. Falsehoods,
1: right,
2: that they have projected. And so we're trying to get this comic graphic novel into every teen, every high school hand in America to show them that, yes, first responders are still honorable calling, special kind of person who has a heart for his community. And we think it's a great opportunity for you to be involved and help make your community a better place to live.
1: I love that.
2: So we're
1: that.
2: Excited about that. That's going to be in there.
1: Yeah, that is really exciting.
2: We've got another aspect. We've got a movie being produced. It's in the way now, in production, called Permission Denied, which this is what people are going to find very interesting. 80% of law enforcement are former military. Many of those are special ops. And what happened, this is a true story, Permission Denied, is the debacle of the withdrawal from Afghanistan under the Biden administration. Unfortunately, we left a lot of assets being Afghanis who had supported our troops, and even American citizens behind. One of the things that did not come out because they didn't want you to know was there was a youth group in the California area that had 15 young people, 5 chaperones that were been left behind. The administration refused to even acknowledge they were there. So we got calls asking if we could find some of the old boys and go in and get them out because they weren't getting any support out of the administration. And that's quite a story. You're not going to want to miss that. That's going to be one of Hollywood's biggest productions that they've done in decades.
1: That's incredible.
2: It'll be coming out hopefully this fall.
1: I love that. That is, I remember those stories. I remember that exit, which was a complete disaster, and God bless you guys for doing that. It is so nice to see because the messaging that we need is something that we haven't had in a long time. I mean, we used to have, Michael, I mean, I'm sure you remember, I mean, we had the old school TV show of cops. We had movies like Die Hard and Lethal Weapon and Rush Hour and these things showing that what cops went through and the life of a law enforcement agent. We don't have a lot of that anymore. And I think that's when we started seeing the decline in popularity of law enforcement overall.
2: You're exactly right. We went from not having those programs you're talking about to then having a mainstream

0: media who partnered with leftist liberals and wanted to actually demonize law enforcement. And I hate to tell you, I mean, they did a heck of a job until we finally caught on to what was going on. We're reversing the trend now.
1: Yeah, that's what it's about. Go check out their information, investusa.org. You can find everything that's going on there. You guys are rock stars and doing so many pieces of great work all over the country and all over the world. We appreciate that very much, Michael. Let's get you back on and do it again soon, my friend.
0: We'll do it. God bless America, Andy. We look forward to victories in the days ahead.
1: Amen to that. I love it, Michael. Let's go and check him out. Until then, we are out of time, my friends. We'll be back at it before you know it. Until then, be your own voice of reason. It's the Voice of Reason. I'm Andy Hoosier. We'll see you on the radio. Bye.
2: Hey, it's Andy Hoosier. You know, when I get off the air every day, the battle for me against limited government, censorship, and even unfactual content is far from over. That's why now I'm so happy to say that the Hoosier Media Network is giving you more opportunity to catch The Voice of Reason along with other great shows and podcasts. 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
4: In 1862, Abraham Lincoln signed the Morrill Act, helping states create colleges focused on agriculture, mechanics, science, and practical education. The principle was not centralized control, it was opportunity. Lincoln's Morrill Act reminds us that America can support education without surrendering education to Washington. Why did it matter? Because a free nation needs citizens equipped to work, build, steward, and govern themselves. Scripture gives work a sacred weight. In Genesis, God placed man in the garden to work it and to keep it. Proverbs honors the one who works his land. Paul warns against idleness and calls believers to earn their bread. Why does that still matter today? Because education should form capable people under God, not dependent subjects under bureaucracy.
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6: News this hour from Town Hall. I'm Mary Rose. While President Trump critics complain about the economy, new job market data points to something very different. Fewer Americans are losing their jobs than at any time in decades.
7: In the week ending July 18th, a record low number of workers filed for unemployment insurance. Economists say it reflects the lowest level of weekly job losses in nearly six decades, even though the labor force is roughly twice the size it was in 1970. But it's a good news, bad news story. Companies are profitable and laying off almost no one, yet many job openings remain unfilled. Labor force participation among prime-age men remains historically low, raising a key question. Where will the workers come from? Ron Taylor reporting.
6: Former state lawmaker and logger Troy Jackson has secured the Democratic nomination for U.S. Senate in Maine.
8: Jackson will face longtime GOP Senator Susan Collins in November in a race that could decide which party controls the U.S. Senate. Jackson replaces Graham Plattner, who won the Democrat primary in June but then withdrew from the race amid allegations of sexual misconduct. Jackson was selected by hundreds of delegates who came together for a first-of-its-kind gathering in Bangor, Maine. He won the support of almost all the delegates who gathered there to clinch the nomination. Bob Agner reporting.
6: Scrutiny of the WNBA intensifies as mounting discord around the league looms over all-star festivities, and President Trump said he will host Israeli Prime Minister Benjamin Netanyahu at the White House next week as he weighs U.S. military options in Iran. Tuesday's meeting will mark the first face-to-face talks between the two since the Iran conflict began in late February. It comes as the president says he's close to a decision on whether to launch a massive attack on Iran. More on these stories at townhall.com.
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6: Governor Greg Abbott said Friday a third person has died in the flooding that swept through much of the Hill Country and South Texas.
10: On July the 20th, there was a report that in Valverde County, a report of a death of someone who was driving through high waters and got swept away and lost their life. So now there are officially three people whose lives have been lost because of the July floods.
6: The European Commission has found TikTok did not adequately protect children's privacy rights on its platform by allowing adults to view the accounts of minors. The commission said Friday that the action exposed children to cyberbullying, unwanted contact, and predatory behavior. The investigation comes on the heels of back-to-back crackdowns on big tech by Brussels. Breaking news at townhall.com. The Cyclospora parasite outbreak appears to be expanding.
11: The CDC now says the outbreak of Cyclospora, first linked to shredded lettuce served at Taco Bell's, now includes Illinois, Kansas, Oklahoma, and Pennsylvania. The FDA says the lettuce was traced to Taylor Farms. It was recalling iceberg lettuce grown in central Mexico. President Trump was asked about the outbreak.
12: We're going to put a major tariff on Mexico because of the lettuce.
11: The government says the number of cases linked to the lettuce is now around 2,000. At least 98 people had to go to the hospital. No one has died. Cases were also reported in Indiana, Kentucky, Michigan, Ohio, and West Virginia. Ed Donahue, Washington.
6: The number of measles cases in the U.S. has surpassed the record-breaking tally for all of 2025, with five more months left of 2026. More on these stories at townhall.com.
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16: Welcome to This Week on Capitol Hill, where we go beyond the headlines to bring you the stories shaping Washington and the world. I'm Tony Perkins. This week we're joined by a live audience at the SoConCon 2026. The Social Conservative Policy Conference brings together lawmakers, scholars, and leaders from national and state policy organizations to address some of the greatest challenges facing our nation, including the growing threat of socialism.
17: Socialism, communism, I mean, my view, and I think in reality, socialism is just communism light. It is a step, as my mother says, it is a step to full communism. If socialism succeeds, then you get communism.
16: That was New York Congresswoman Nicole Malliotakis, whose mother fled Fidel Castro's communist regime. A reminder that socialism is far more than an academic theory. For millions, it has been a lived reality. Today, we'll hear from two of the nation's leading voices on challenges facing America, House Speaker Mike Johnson on the domestic agenda before Congress, including the rising challenge of socialism, and former Secretary of State Mike Pompeo on America's role abroad and the growing threat posed by Iran, and what comes next for U.S. policy in the Middle East.
18: I just don't think they're serious about making a deal. These guys, I mean, the more the president's gotten to know them, the more he's come to that realization. I mean, he said it yesterday, I believe. He gave a speech in Georgia. These guys, the problem with them is you can't make a deal with people unless they're going to keep it. And these people make deals, and then they break it almost immediately. Or they decide, oh, let's change the deal. That's not how deals work.
16: That was the current Secretary of State, Marco Rubio, signaling that diplomacy with Iran may have reached its limits. Former Secretary of State Mike Pompeo joins us later with his assessment. We'll also examine what has fueled socialism's growing appeal, the Marxist ideas behind it, and how we counter them. All of that and much more coming up on this week's edition of This Week on Capitol Hill.
5: Today's edition of This Week on Capitol Hill is being presented by AARP.
16: Well, House Republicans delivered major results this week. Lawmakers passed the annual National Defense Authorization Act, approved the Stop Insider Trading Act, advanced a framework for Reconciliation 3.0, and passed a clean continuing resolution to keep the government funded and avoid another Democratic shutdown. The focus now shifts to the Senate, where the fate of each of the measures will be decided. Joining us here before the SoCon 2026 is House Speaker Mike Johnson. Mr. Speaker, welcome.
19: Hey, Tony. Great to be with you. Thanks.
16: When we talked last week, I talked about how aggressive the agenda was going into this week, and you accomplished it.
19: Yes. You know, the pundits always say we won't be able to accomplish it, but we did, and I never doubt that. We have a small majority, the smallest in most times in U.S. history. As you know, most of this Congress has been a one or two vote margin at any time. But we were able to get it done. And those are big seismic achievements, landmark achievements, and moving the ball forward. And as I said in my press conference after we delivered all that on Thursday, we're going to continue to do this. The American people can trust House Republicans, the Republican Party, to run this government. And we keep delivering. We're going to do that, run all the way through the tape towards the end of the year. To the end of the year, and I believe for this reason we're going to win the midterms. I'm very bullish about the outcome, and we talk about it all the time. With each passing day, I'm more confident, Tony.
16: As you repeatedly say, you exceed the expectations of the pundits. They still don't understand the power of prayer.
19: That's right. And look, I've been openly saying this. I told a big gaggle of Hill Press reporters yesterday at an event. I said, listen, this is a God thing. It really is. I mean, we have intercessory prayers who are on the ground at the Capitol praying each of these things through. My colleagues know that. They know I believe that, and that we're watching it happen. More and more people are understanding there must be something to this, because this is an impossible agenda. But look, this is not a radical thing. It's what the framers of our Constitution did, the founders' generation. They all believed in the power of prayer, the divine hand of providence, as Washington himself, the father of our country, often talked about. And we do well. We're one nation under God. We should remember and govern like that.
16: All right, let's talk about some of those accomplishments, what was accomplished this week, and how that sets up action now in the Senate.
19: It does. I mean, each of those measures is important. You know, the National Defense Authorization Act, as you know, sets policy for how we govern ourselves and how we fund our military in a very dangerous time. Big, big thing.
16: And in spite of that, this is being blocked in the Senate repeatedly. The Senate has tried to advance its version, and the Democrats have blocked it.
19: It's a very important thing to note. I mean, for 65 straight years, this was a bipartisan product, because at the end of the day, people would put their political weapons down and recognize this is serious. This is about the nation's security. We ought to do it together. And that increasingly has not happened. This Democrat Party, as I say all the time, is not the party of our fathers or grandfathers. They don't have any interest in keeping the nation safe, because they think there's some political advantage installing all of this. The same thing applied to the other big bill, the continuing resolution. We passed a totally clean, non-gimmick continuation of funding through November, so that we don't have Americans suffering unnecessarily because government wheels have ground to a halt.
16: You did get some Democratic support for that.
19: Small handful. And that's good.
20: Which should show that the Democrats in the Senate should be willing to vote for it as well.
19: That's our hope and our expectation and our prayer. And Leader Thune believes that he will get Democrats to do that. It's just too dangerous. And there's some Democrats, I think, Tony, who have calculated that they would get a political advantage if TSA lines backed up at the airports again and soldiers weren't being paid and all these other, you know, critical functions of government stopped, that they would get points for that. I think they're wrong. They already, this same group already forced us into the two longest shutdowns in U.S. history, this Congress already. One of them was 78 days. No one gained a thing out of that. They didn't gain any political advantage, but the American people were made to suffer. That tells you where their head is.
20: All right, let's talk about Reconciliation 3.0 that has the Save America Act included.
19: Yes, we need to do reconciliation because it is the vehicle that allows you to avoid that 60-vote threshold in the Senate. And these Democrats, as we're discussing here, have no interest in advancing the simple priorities of the American people. What do I mean by that? This reconciliation bill, the resolution we passed in the House that now goes to the Senate, will set up a simple measure. It has three components. We want to fund the troops, farmers, and election security. It has the Save America Act in it, which is very basically requires proof of citizenship to register to vote and a valid ID when you show up to do so. That's like a 90-10 public opinion poll issue, Tony, and Democrats don't want to support it. We're also going to put in essential funding for the military to replenish stockpiles of our missiles and the other equipment and make sure the troops are paid and equipped. And then we have a little bit for the agriculture community as well that desperately needs it. I don't know how any member of the Senate can vote against any of that. Certainly not Republicans, so we'll see.
20: Well, we were told that there was not an issue with non-citizens registering to vote. But we just saw this week in New Jersey the Democratic governor admitting that 6,600 non-U.S. citizens were registered to vote and 400 of them actually voted.
19: We know this kind of stuff happens around the country, and it is remarkable when a Democrat governor is forced to come out and admit it. But this is the reason that the American people are for this, and by the way, more than 70% of Democrats say that you should be a citizen to vote in a U.S. election. It's already federal law. It's just not enforced in the blue states. And you have to have a valid ID to show up to vote. That's not a controversial notion. But in spite of the fact that almost every American sees that that's common sense, these Democrats will not lend a vote, not the House or the Senate. They will not support it, so we have to do it on our own through a reconciliation package. So we certainly hope and believe and expect that this is going to make its way through. I was with the president last night in the Oval Office for 2 hours. He talked about this at great length, as you can imagine, and he is very anxious to get that measure to his desk because he believes, as I do, it's the most essential thing. If you do not have a free and fair election, It's very difficult to keep a constitutional republic, and that's why we're pushing this so aggressively.
20: All right, so there's only one hurdle between you and the president getting that legislation there.
19: Yes, it's the Senate, and look, I'm very insistent about this. I believe we have to have a one-team approach. The House and Senate Republicans are all one team, and I don't disparage anyone or anything. I don't tell Leader Thune how to run the Senate. He doesn't tell me how to run the House. But we are coordinating on this, and I'm very hopeful that he'll be able to shepherd that through. I pray that he will, because so many people agree with us that it's so critically important. So we need to support the Senate Republicans and let them know, I know you all will hear, how important that is to all of us and to them and to the country.
20: Now, if they do not advance the House versions of that, then this is going to be September before we see movement on these issues.
19: Yes, it may well be a September exercise. It takes some time to move these things through, but that will be timely enough before the election in November, and it's, again, a critically important priority. I think the government funding on the CR and the budget reconciliation, it's hard to imagine anything more important than that. Another thing we did this week, though, is we banned stock trading for members of Congress. And you know what? Almost every Democrat voted against that. They're going to have a lot to answer for in the election.
20: How big of an issue was that?
19: It should have been done a long time ago, but it's been difficult to get a consensus for it. As usual, on most things, you have a small handful of members who are the bad apples, who give it all a bad name. There are lots of members who do that, you know, faithfully and in accordance with the law and in blind trust and that sort of thing. But it's gotten so abusive, the insider trading aspect of it, that we just had to get rid of it. And I'm really glad we finally got that off the House floor.
20: Are you confident that the ethics and the standards that are in the House are sufficient?
19: We're doing everything we can to enforce those and to continually improve upon them, and that's an ongoing process that'll continue to the end of this Congress and into the new one when we still have a Republican majority in the Congress, okay?
20: All right, Mr. Speaker, we're going to go to a break. When we come back, I want to talk about something you have been saying regarding the threat of socialism, that the barbarians are not at the gate. They're inside the gate. We want to talk about that when we return. What's given rise to this Marxist ideology that is actually fueling campaigns and winning elections?
19: Yes.
20: Folks, stick with us. We're back with more of This Week on Capitol Hill right after this.
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15: 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Start your morning with a voice you know and trust, Dave Elswick, bringing you the issues that matter to Arkansas, the news behind the headlines, and conversations you won't hear anywhere else. Then, in the afternoon, stay informed and fired up with Doc Washburn, breaking down the biggest stories of the day and what they mean for you. And all day long, hear from some of the biggest voices in talk radio. CNN's Scott Jennings, Mike Gallagher, and Larry Elder, bringing you sharp insight, lively debate, and the perspective you've been looking for. News, opinion, insight, and the conversations shaping our community. 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
20: Welcome back to This Week on Capitol Hill. I'm Chody Perkins, and we're here before a live audience at the SoCon 2026. All right. As you can tell,
16: As you can tell, a very live audience, geared up and ready to go with our conversation with House Speaker Mike Johnson, who represents the 4th Congressional District of Louisiana. Mr. Speaker, appreciate you staying around and joining us here on site for this week's program. All right, we set this up as we were going into the break. You have not been shy about this. In fact, I watch your mannerisms. I've known you for quite some time. You're animated by what is happening in some of these elections where we see these Democratic Socialist candidates being elected. You see this as a real threat.
19: It is a very real threat. And, I try to be a happy warrior, you know, in the mode of Ronald Reagan.
16: Usually a good poker player.
19: Not so well. But look, this is serious business. And I think people understand the stakes are so high. You and I were talking off stage a little while ago, and I said, you know, if somebody had told us even 10 years ago that on the 250th anniversary of the greatest nation in the history of the world, we would be in an open contest about whether we're going to maintain a constitutional republic or go down this dark, dangerous, deadly road to communism. But that is what we are facing in a midterm election. And that's why I think this midterm is unlike any other. We are deciding, somebody said outside, this isn't a referendum on Donald J. Trump. It's a referendum on Thomas Jefferson. I mean, the foundational principles of the nation are imperiled. And you have a rising number of barbarians who are coming up through the primary system in the Democrat primaries.
16: And they're going to win these seats because these are in deep blue seats.
19: By my count, we're up to, I think, 29 of these people, okay? And they espouse crazy, radical, un-American views. They want no borders. They want no prisons. They want to eliminate entire institutions like the U.S. Supreme Court. They want to remove the presidency. They want to pack the Supreme Court. They think the House itself should run the whole government, which, by the way, they want to assume all the power control over production. And it's madness. And there's a bunch of them coming up through the system. I will be administering the oath to people who have open disdain for the founding principles of their country. It's an unprecedented time. And so I'm telling you, people who love America and common sense have to get off of their good intentions right now and get engaged. Your neighbors, your family, your friends at church, everybody needs to understand this one's for all the marbles. And we are not overstating that. It's not campaign rhetoric.
16: So really, this has to be addressed on two fronts. First, we have the short-term front of this election,
19: yes,
16: where we need to encourage our friends, family, church members to be registered and to be voting. But long-term, I think we need to step back and ask, how did we get here?
19: It's an important question, and it reminds us that we have an educational component to this. When we fail to be students of history, then we're apt to repeat it. And communism, socialism, is a step towards communism. That's what this is. It's a battle towards communism, Marxism. It has never, never worked. It won't, because it defies the most basic principles of the fallen nature of man and the existence of God. Communism begins with a premise. Marxism begins with a premise that there is no God. The state is the God. It will never work. And it has led to the murder of tens of millions of innocent people in the 20th century alone. And we have to recognize that. This is what we're up against, and it is an un-American proposition.
16: Is it not filling a vacuum that's been created by the retreat of that moral component of our society?
19: I think you're right to point that out. I mean, I think when we lose our bearings, when we lose our sense of what the founding and guiding principles are of the nation, which, of course, derive from Scripture themselves, that's how our framers set it up, then we are apt to fall into a lot of untruth, and that's what's happened. So you have a lot of young people who are swayed with this idea that they'll get free stuff, you know, and no one seems to want to finish and explain to them, you might get a few free things for a short while, but you're going to give up your freedom, and ultimately you might have to give up your life. That's what's happened in history. Again, not hyperbole, but on the 250th anniversary, you and I, all of us, have a great opportunity to engage in this sort of educational process, to remind the people coming behind us of what the truths are and why they must be defended. Reagan, I always think of the words of Reagan on this point. He said, you know, remember, freedom is never more than one generation away from extinction. And we do not pass it in the bloodstream. As we fought for, protected, taught, passed along the people coming behind us, so they'll have the same liberty, opportunity, and security that we've always known and, frankly, too often taken for granted.
16: You mentioned being a happy warrior. We, as most of our audience are Christians, conservatives. You know, we come at this from a position of hope, regardless of what may happen. However, we are at a moment where I think the church, Christians,
20: let me use that term, have been somewhat timid to bring their faith into the public square because, you know, all this stuff from the left separates church and state. And so we've just kind of, you know, we don't like conflict. We don't want to force it.
19: Yeah.
20: But we're at a point where we've got to be bold and courageous, do we not?
19: We have to, or our system cannot survive. I have a little whiteboard illustration I do when I'm on university campuses, and I walk them through a little word picture of why our nation's different and extraordinary, different than any nation ever before or since. In 1776, a band of patriots came along, and they rejected the divine right of kings philosophy, where there is an almighty hovering up in the sky, but the lowercase k, the king, is the sovereign, and he's the one that gives the people their rights. We just erased the middleman, and we said, no, we're one nation under God. As Lincoln articulated, summarized in the Gettysburg Address, he said, we're dedicated to this proposition that we are one nation under God and a government of the people, by the people, for the people themselves, shall not perish from the earth. The only way to maintain that, they understood, if you don't have an earthly king, a sovereign, a boss, and the people are their own boss, that's self-government, it's our experiment, they must be guided by religion and morality, because the fallen nature of man will lead to chaos. Washington said, of all the dispositions and habits which lead to political prosperity, religion and morality are the indispensable supports. John Adams came next. He said, our Constitution is made only for a moral and religious people. It is wholly inadequate to the government of any other. If we abandon those basic principles, we're in trouble. Reagan also summarized, he had a way with words. He said, if we ever forget that we're one nation under God, we'll be a nation gone under. And that's what we have to remind the generation coming behind us.
20: So it's time not to be silent, but to be bold, courageous, and to engage in the process. All right, we've just got a couple minutes left, Mr. Speaker. August, the members of Congress are back in their districts working, also on the campaign trail, going into the midterm elections. We're really into the home stretch now.
19: Yes.
20: How do you see this playing out in terms of the midterm elections, in terms of the majority? How many seats do you think the Republicans may be able to pick up?
19: We're less than 100 days from the election, but who's counting? And it's going to come down to a handful of votes in just a couple of districts. One of the groups that monitors all this, Cook Political Report, currently says, they're nonpartisan arbiter, they say on election night you should expect 212 Republican seats, 205 Democrat seats. It leaves less than 20 seats in the middle as the jump ball. So the whole balance of Congress, think of it, will come down to less than 20 seats, the outcomes. And so we are putting lead on target, all of our energy force. We have great candidates there, better candidates, great record to run on. We have a slight fundraising advantage over Democrats right now because people believe the stakes are so high. I'm absolutely convinced God's not done with America yet. We're going to grow this House majority, and we're going to keep this thing going so we can save the greatest nation in history.
20: And what are you're anticipating coming back in the majority in January of next year. What are going to be the top priorities for the
19: country? Well, we have two more years of a four-year Trump administration, and we were handed an absolute disaster by the Biden-Harris administration. Every metric of public policy was a disaster. We've been moving as quickly as we can to do it. A lot more left to do for affordability and the economy, to shore up national security and make sure America is the dominant force on the planet. We can do that, but we need the right people in the seats to make it happen.
20: All right, Mr. Speaker, one final question for you. How can folks be praying as we go into this midterm election?
19: My familiar refrain, we need wisdom, stamina, discernment, probably in that order. So we appreciate those prayers.
20: And a few extra hours of sleep.
19: Yeah, that. One day.
20: All right. Mr. Speaker, thanks so much for joining us. Always great to see you.
19: Thank you, my friend. God bless you all. Thanks.
20: All right, folks. Stick with us. After the break, former Secretary of State Mike Pompeo joins us for this week on Capitol Hill. So stay tuned. We'll be right back with more.
6: With SRN News, I'm Mary Rose. Iran reports no strikes overnight into Saturday, an apparent break in nearly 2 weeks of U.S. attacks. Tensions remain high over the control of the Strait of Hormuz. President Trump will host Israeli Prime Minister Benjamin Netanyahu at the White House next week as he weighs U.S. military options in Iran. Tuesday's meeting will mark the first face-to-face talks between the two since the Iran conflict began in late February. A fourth firefighter has died due to the now extinguished Knowles wildfire near the Colorado-Utah border. Nathan Matthews of the Wildland Fire Service of Lincoln, Nebraska, died Friday from injuries he suffered while responding to the Knowles fire on June 27th. The U.S. Department of Interior said Nate was assigned to the rifle helitech crew. This is SRN News.
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7: On July 4th, 1776, a group of seemingly ordinary men made an extraordinary decision in a small room in Philadelphia. They put their names to a document that would change the world. The Declaration of Independence wasn't just a breakup letter for King George. It was a bold statement of principle that our rights don't come from government, but from God, that all men are created equal, and that liberty is worth risking everything for. Today, 250 years later, those words still matter, because America isn't just a place, it's an idea born in courage, sustained by sacrifice, and passed from generation to generation. 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
25: Welcome back to This Week on Capitol Hill. I'm your host, Tony Perkins. Thanks so much for joining us. The United States and Iran continued exchanging attacks this week after multiple U.S. service members were killed last weekend. As the conflict intensified, President Trump warned that the United States would destroy a bridge or power plant each time Iran targeted a ship transiting the Strait of Hormuz. Joining us now to discuss the growing conflict is former Secretary of State and former CIA Director Mike Pompeo. Secretary Pompeo, welcome to This Week on Capitol Hill. Thanks
26: Great
25: for joining us.
26: Great to be with you, Tony.
25: So let me ask you this question. Let's just start right here. When you left office 6 years ago as Secretary of State, did you believe the United States and Iran would eventually find themselves in this direct military conflict that we see today?
26: Tony, I did. I believed it was inevitable that we would have to go in and eliminate their capacity to have a nuclear weapon or be a nuclear-capable country. We'd worked on this tirelessly. We got out of the crazy deal that President Obama had put the country in with the, called the JCPOA, their nuclear deal, which had created a pathway for nuclear weapon. Our method in the first term was to use maximal economic pressure, and we'd been pretty successful at draining the Iranian regime's funding sources and money. But President Biden turned it back on and gave him money. And so I did believe that in the end, this is what it was going to take, not because the United States ever wants war,
25: right,
26: but because this Islamist regime, right? These are radical Islamists. These are terrorists who have been threatening the United States since 1979 and Israel for the same time. It was going to take someone to go in and rip these nuclear weapons out of their cold hands.
25: Now, when you were CIA director, obviously you had a better understanding than most of what was happening in the world. But and you made your first speech. I remember this because I commented on it. You made your first speech in Cairo. as Secretary of State. And in that speech, you articulated your worldview, if I can use that term. You didn't use that term, but you said you were a Christian.
26: Yeah.
25: That understanding, I think, helps you and help the State Department better understand the long-term threat of Iran and the regime that was there. Is there, with that understanding, is there a diplomatic solution?
26: The answer to that is these things almost always end with some form of arrangement, but it all depends on how much leverage the other side has. And so long as the Iranians have the capacity to threaten Israel, to threaten that, you see, they're firing on their fellow Muslim brothers, right? They're firing on Qatar and Bahrain.
25: But behind that is that ideology.
26: But it's no. This is it. This is why capitulation, forced capitulation, is likely the only outcome that will get the American people what they need: the security and peace and stability in the Middle East that benefits the United States of America. And I think your point's really well taken. When you think of the United States as a Judeo-Christian nation, we sometimes can't understand these folks.
25: Right.
26: We sometimes think, oh, there's a deal to be done. They're rational people. The pain level must be high. 90 million people suffering in Iran. Surely the government's not going to let that happen. We're Christians. We believe that people are rational and decent and care about their fellow human beings. That is not the case for the Islamic Republic of Iran's leadership.
25: But there's also a deeper understanding of the Judeo-Christian biblical viewpoint that there is good and evil, and there are evil forces at work in our society, and they're manifesting themselves. And oftentimes it is in regimes like this that is a deadly regime.
26: I talk about this all the time when folks ask me, Mike, we don't like war. I remind them that from biblical times, from nearly the beginning, there was evil in the world. And that evil requires good people to do the necessary to protect from that evil. Goodness requires, indeed, I think the Lord requires us to do the necessary to push back against this evil. And pastors do this in churches on Sunday mornings. The governments have a responsibility to protect their people from this evil. You see it with Vladimir Putin today. You see it with Xi Jinping in China. And you see it with the Ayatollah in Iran. They want the United States, they want the people of the United States to live in a country that is very different than the one that we know and love and appreciate.
25: Mr. Secretary, we're almost up against a break, a little less than a minute left. The world today, safer, more dangerous than it was when you were at the Department of State?
26: Oh, goodness. It's never a safe place. These things go on forever. The good news is President Trump's decision to go after the Iranian regime's nuclear program made us all safer. There's still more work to do.
25: All right, when we come back, I want to talk about, speaking of nuclear programs, this week announced that there may be a deal with Saudi Arabia and the U.S. allowing them to actually partner with them and setting up nuclear facilities in Saudi Arabia. I want to talk with you about that. Also, long term, the Middle East, much different than it was 6 years ago. Some positive developments. We want to talk about that as well. Folks, I want to thank you for joining us here on This Week on Capitol Hill. Still to come, we're going to be continuing our conversation with Secretary Mike Pompeo. Also, a few final thoughts on what has taken place here in our nation's capital this week. So don't go away. A lot more straight ahead on This Week on Capitol Hill.
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13: 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Then in the afternoon, stay informed and fired up with Doc Washburn, breaking down the biggest stories of the day and what they mean for you. And all day long, hear from some of the biggest voices in talk radio. CNN's Scott Jennings, Mike Gallagher, and Larry Elder, bringing you sharp insight, lively debate, and the perspective you've been looking for. 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
14: Welcome back to This Week on Capitol Hill. Continuing my conversation with former CIA Director and Secretary of State Mike Pompeo about the escalating conflict in the Middle East. Mr. Secretary, thanks again for sticking around. So let's start first with the positive. A lot of negative going on out there. But, you know, we're seeing relationships, conversations taking place between Israel and Lebanon. Israel, I think, is in a much stronger place now than they were 4 years ago, even though they've gone through really the refining fire. Your thoughts?
26: I think Israel is absolutely in a stronger place than it was, and they are determined. October 7th changed things for them. We're never going back to October 6th world in the Middle East. And I think we all need to take that on board as we think about how is it that you get peace and stability. I think what they're doing in Lebanon is fantastic. The fact that the Israelis and Lebanese, right, the Lebanese leadership, President Aoun, is the only Christian leader in the region.
14: And he met this week with President Trump.
26: And he was with President Trump this past week, working on trying to figure out how is that you get the Iranians out of Lebanon? How do you get Hezbollah out of Lebanon? How can you, together, the United States, Israel, and Lebanon, achieve that? I'm very hopeful that President Aoun and Prime Minister Netanyahu can achieve that. Note, too, this past week, lots of missiles landed in the Middle East, none of them in Israel. I think the Iranians have learned a great deal about if you provoke this powerful military, that this will end badly for you. And so the oddity of the fact that in Tehran they are now firing at Muslims, not Jews. They're now firing their missiles at Muslims, not Christians. They're firing their missiles at their own co-religionists, I think is very telling about the evil nature of the regime itself.
14: And desperation?
26: Desperation, fear, And a deep commitment to continuing the power of the regime. So I think what you can clearly see now is they have put all their chips on the table. They're going to try and stay in power, and it's going to require an effort, not just from the United States, but Israel and our Gulf Arab partners, to make sure that that regime no longer has the power that it's had for 25 years.
4: Clearly, they've been degraded, but not neutralized.
26: That's right. That's exactly right. Still the capacity to threaten the Strait of Hormuz, and frankly, to threaten their Gulf Arab partners as well.
4: Time is on their side, not ours, and they know that. That has historically been how they negotiate. They drag things out knowing that the political will of the West is sometimes a lot weaker.
26: We've seen this in history before, Tony. Western societies are difficult to manage conflicts, right? It's difficult to do. Much easier in an authoritarian regime because you don't have to respond to the will of the people. They're trying to figure out how to get through the last 2 years of this administration. They're trying to convince the New York Times to continue to write pieces about how Israel and the United States are the problem, not the Iranians. All of those things trying to undermine the will of the American people, so, and run the clock.
4: Does that necessitate strike fast, strike hard?
26: Yeah, my view is we've made a mistake too. Yeah. We took a 60-day pause and let them rearm a bit and get some, and most importantly, get some money.
4: But we didn't strengthen in that. We only weakened because, as you said, managing the public opinion on this is not moving in the right direction.
26: We have an end state goal that President Trump has laid out very clearly. We should maximize and compress the time period by which we achieve that goal.
4: Let me switch gears to another topic in the Middle East. Saudi Arabia, the administration, the president suggesting, this is not formalized yet, but that there might be room to allow the enrichment of uranium in Saudi Arabia, allowing them to establish nuclear power, supposedly for civilian purposes, but the enrichment of uranium is something that's been very closely guarded. Is this a good idea?
26: You know, I always think the fewer nations that have the capacity to enrich uranium, the more safe the American people are. We've all seen the concept of mutually assured destruction. It gets really complicated when 30 nations have the ability to enrich uranium. So, we always had countries that were coming asking us for this. We would put in place what was called the gold standard 1-2-3 rules. I haven't seen the shape of this agreement. It sounds like it's American companies that are doing it. That gives me more confidence. But man, less nuclear enrichment.
4: I'm going to be very candid about the when I look at this internationally, having served as chair of the U.S. Commission on International Religious Freedom, I look at those countries that embrace religious freedom as the most stable, peaceful countries that allow 100%. For prosperity. That's what the facts show. Saudi Arabia is one of the most closed societies in the world. I mean, there are no churches in Saudi Arabia.
26: Yeah. Look, we've been trying to convince the Kingdom of Saudi Arabia to join the Abraham Accords in the same way that the Emiratis did. Right now, there are Christian churches inside the United Arab Emirates.
4: There are a lot of them, and they're very welcoming.
26: And lots of space for Christians and people of all faiths to practice their faith. I hope the Kingdom of Saudi Arabia, and every Muslim nation, whether that's Indonesia or Malaysia, wherever, Pakistan, I hope they will all come to see that their country will be better off with more religious freedom. And the Kingdom of Saudi Arabia is certainly a nation that needs to continue to move down that path in a way that is serious and reflects an understanding, which is exactly your point. The world is safer when nations accept the fact that people are going to practice the faith to which they believe.
4: I want to bring this home for our last 2 minutes. One of the projects you did when you were Secretary of State was looking at first principles, looking at the foundation of the United States, religious freedom here, and it was a project you took on that was highly criticized even back then. But when you look at this rise of socialism within the Democratic Party, which is an anathema to those founding principles, I mean, you were on to something. Our institutions have been hollowed out with this secularism, and if we don't return to those first principles, I think we lose our country.
26: I believe this with all my heart. And Tony, by the way, you were an important part of helping me achieve that. The Family Research Council was an important part of that. We worked on what became known as the Ministerio for Religious Freedom. We built the Chaplain's Corps at the CIA. These are the core institutions of America being imbued with the central idea of America as a Judeo-Christian founded country. If we walk away from that, if we are just a secular society, we will look much more like parts of Europe, which are falling away, right? They're not protecting the unborn. They're not building families. They're not doing the things that have been the central guarantor of freedom and liberty in the United States of America. I pray that we will continue to get that back. The Democrat Party today is not going to move that direction. We need a political movement that's going to do that.
4: A political movement anchored in a moral and transcendent truth with a transcendent truth anchor.
26: Amen. Basic principles.
4: Because without it, we just have two competing parties with two different ideologies that ultimately lead to the same place. One gets there faster than the other.
26: That's absolutely true.
4: Mr. Secretary, I want to thank you for joining us. Always great to see you.
26: Great to see you too, Tony. Bless you.
4: All right, folks. I want to invite you to join us for the Pray, Vote, Stand Summit taking place September 24th through the 26th at Cornerstone Chapel in Leesburg, Virginia. That's just outside of our nation's capital. 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

0: 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Go to aarp.org/weearnedit to join.
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2: 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Stay sharp with Doc Washburn. And hear from national voices like Chris DeGaulle, Scott Jennings, Hugh Hewitt, Larry Elder, and Mike Gallagher. Breaking news, bold opinions, local insight, national perspective, all in one place, all in your pocket, at work, in the car, on the go. If it matters to Arkansas and America, you'll hear it on 101.1 The Answer. 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
4: Welcome back to This Week on Capitol Hill. Speaking to the rise of socialist candidates within the Democratic Party, House Speaker Mike Johnson warned that, quote, the barbarians are inside the gate. He went on to explain, quote, we are fighting right now in Congress over whether we're going to maintain our status as a constitutional republic or go down this dark road of death to communism, end quote. The speaker isn't crying wolf. The threat is real. But the battle to preserve the republic will not ultimately be won in Congress. There will be legislative fights. There will be elections where your vote could determine the balance of power and whether socialist policies further undermine our freedoms. But if the barbarians are already inside the gate, we need to ask, how did they get in? And how do we get them out? Congress reflects culture more than it creates it. Laws can restrain evil, but they cannot create virtue. A constitutional republic depends on citizens with the moral character to govern themselves and families that instill virtue in the next generation. Culture is ultimately shaped by what people believe about God, truth, and morality. When those foundations erode, political institutions follow. To understand how this ideological and spiritual challenge gained traction in America, we have to look beyond politics to the forces that shape a nation's character. In his 1983 book, The Gravedigger File, author and social critic Oz Guinness warned that secularization was hollowing out the institution that had long guided Western civilization, the church. As biblical faith weakened, society's moral foundations weakened, creating a vacuum secular ideologies would inevitably fill. A little more than a decade later, Judge Robert Bork approached the same crisis from a different direction. In his book, Slouching Toward Gomorrah, he argued that America's moral and cultural foundations were being eroded by radical individualism and radical egalitarianism, weakening the institutions upon which constitutional government depends. Nominated to the Supreme Court by Ronald Reagan in 1987, Bork was rejected because of his originalist views of the Constitution. Though writing as a constitutional scholar rather than a theologian, he arrived at a remarkable similar conclusion as Guinness. When I first came to Washington, I had hoped to meet Robert Bork, and so I called him and invited him to lunch, and he graciously accepted. During our conversation, I asked for his prognosis of America's future. He

0: replied, quote, "The culture is too far gone for the country to turn around." For a moment, I thought there was no hope, but then he added this: "There is one thing that could save the country, a genuine renewal of religion in America." But he continued, "Unfortunately, the church has been and continues to be in decline." So how did the barbarians get inside the gate? Through the church's loss of its preserving influence as the salt of the earth. And how do we secure that gate once again? Jesus said, "You are the salt of the earth. Salt preserves what would otherwise decay." History has confirmed what Christ taught. The decisive battle for America's future will not ultimately be won in Congress, but in the church as it once again shapes the nation's moral character. Change the nation's character and its policies will follow. "In God We Trust" cannot remain merely a motto etched in stone. It must once again become the conviction written upon our hearts and reflected in how we live. And that has been This Week on Capitol Hill.
1: Foundations of Freedom, a look at America's founding principles and the leaders who shaped our nation.
2: In 1862, Abraham Lincoln signed the Morrill Act, helping states create colleges focused on agriculture, mechanics, science, and practical education. The principle was not centralized control, it was opportunity. Lincoln's Morrill Act reminds us that America can support education without surrendering education to Washington. Why did it matter? Because a free nation needs citizens equipped to work, build, steward, and govern themselves. Scripture gives work a sacred weight. In Genesis, God placed man in the garden to work it and to keep it. Proverbs honors the one who works his land. Paul warns against idleness and calls believers to earn their bread. Why does that still matter today? Because education should form capable people under God, not dependent subjects under bureaucracy.
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5: News this hour from Town Hall, I'm Mary Rose. Public policy expert Matthew Contadetti says Iran's track record makes it difficult to trust the regime.
6: We've had a ceasefire in this conflict technically since early April. And then in June, we had the Memorandum of Understanding. And in both cases, the Iranian regime said that they would open up the Strait of Hormuz to international shipping. And in both cases, they were lying.
5: Contineti made his comments to the Salem Radio Network. Yemen's Iran-backed Houthi rebels say they fired missiles and drones at Saudi Arabia in response to Saudi's airstrikes on Yemen's strategic Red Sea city of Hodeidah. Conservative analysts believe Democrats are walking into what they call a political minefield.
7: They believe the party's move to the left on issues like crime and transgender policies is alienating mainstream voters, while support among Hispanic and black voters is slipping. They also point to demographic trends, red state gains from the next census, and declining influence in media and academia as signs Republicans could hold a long-term advantage if the GOP doesn't squander the opportunity. Ken Lorman reporting.
5: The National Weather Service lead forecaster Bob Orovec says temperature records could be broken over the weekend.
8: For some of the high temperatures across the middle part of the country are likely to be in the lower 100s. Example, Denver has a forecast high on Saturday of 100 degrees, which would break a record setting going back to the mid-60s. And Sunday also looks like the temperature in Denver is going to be around 100 degrees also, and it may come close to breaking the record that was set back in 1910.
5: A van that drove into a crowd during Berlin's LGBTQ event has killed one person and injured at least 16. More on these stories at townhall.com.
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